0: Live from historic Limerick Park in Los Angeles, California, I'm Tavis Smiley, and I'm so glad to see you and me, back in stride again. 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Another great show on tap for you today. In our second hour, it's Thursday, and Dr. Cornel West is in town. And lucky for us, he's in the studio for the full hour. As a matter of fact, he always comes early. He's one of them red Negroes who shows up early for everything. So he's already here. I'm looking at him right now. His handsome visage. Dr. Cornel West is in the building, in the studio. We'll be here for the full hour, an hour from now. In our third hour, two conversations up first.
1: We assemble here today to march to City Hall to demand redress of our legitimate grievances. And I want every one of you here to march with us today. By the thousands, we will march out in a few minutes to make our great witness. And I'm still convinced that there's nothing more powerful to dramatize and expose the social evil than the tramp, tramp of marching feet. Now as we march, some silent onlooker, some detached spectator will probably ask, where are these people coming from? The answer will come in the words of John the Revelator. These are they that are coming up out of great trials and tribulation. These are they coming up out of many years of neglect and exploitation. These are they whose children have been so scarred by the system of oppression that they often have clouds of inferiority floating in their little mental skies. These are they who, with tear-drenched eyes, have had to stand over the coffins of four little beautiful, innocent, unoffending Negro girls in Birmingham and Emmett C. Till and Medgar Evers in Mississippi. These are they.
0: Nobody turns a phrase like Dr. King. And every time I hear him, and I've, you know, heard all these clips so many times in my life as a King student, but I love how he would grab a phrase and work it like nobody's business. These are they. These are they. These are they. If you know his body of work, you know he had one line. If I had sneezed, if I'd sneezed, if I'd sneezed, how long? Not long. How long? He would lean on that. And of course, we all know I have a dream, but Dr. King would just grab a phrase and work that thing. Nobody liked him. We're going to celebrate today at the top of the third hour the 60th anniversary of the Chicago Freedom Movement rally at Soldiers Field, July 10, 1966. That's the clip you heard of Dr. King. Noel Paul Stuckey performed alongside Dr. King as part of the iconic folk trio Peter, Paul, and Mary. And so Paul of Peter, Paul, and Mary would join us, top of our three, to talk about being on stage that day with Dr. King and his latest project, which is called Music to Life. On the B side of our three, international colorism expert.

0: expert, life coach, and author, Dr. Sarah L. Webb, takes us inside her new text. It's called Colorism, The Politics of Skin Tone and How We Get Free. Love that title. Colorism, The Politics of Skin Tone and How We Get Free. If you're going to write a book, you might as well title it something that makes it simple to understand what the text is about. We'll get into that on the backside of hour three. In this first hour, though, she's back. Ashley Etienne has worked for Nancy Pelosi, Kamala Harris, Joe Biden, and Barack Obama, and yet she still hangs out with little old me every now and then when she has time. When we come forward for the rest of the hour, Ashley Etienne on Tavis Smiley.
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0: It is indeed. It's going to be a great show today, and I'm anxious to get to Ashley Etienne. Let me do one more thing here, and I'll cut her loose for the rest of the hour. It is the story, has been all week, and I've been opining on it in a variety of ways, and I will opine again today after Ashley has her say. So we start with Graham Plattner. Everybody was waiting. Y'all know me. I've said this so many times over so many years. You know, I saw a meme of this the other day. I ain't going. He's gone. I've used that line so many times. He protested too much. So we knew it was just a matter of time. Graham Plattner is now gone. Here is Graham Plattner in his own words.
12: We believe that for the movement to continue, it can't be made. And for that reason, we are suspending campaign operations. This is incredibly difficult because I know that some will think it's an admission of guilt, and it most certainly is not. We're not doing it because of the allegations. We're doing it because of the structures that are being taken away from us by those in power. And I also feel an immense amount of responsibility to everyone who has worked so hard to get us to where we are. We went toe-to-toe with one of the most entrenched political systems in the history of the world, and we won. I want to make clear, though, I intend to file my paperwork to withdraw. The process needs to assure that what comes next is reflective of the Mainers who on June 9th turned out and showed that they are desperate for a different kind of politics. We were asking for real democracy, and we did it the right way, and we won. But now the ball is in the court of the Democratic establishment. My name might be on the ballot right now, but that ballot line belongs to the people of Maine.
0: There's a lot to unpack there. That one line. Now the ball is back in the court of the Democratic establishment. If that don't put fear in your heart, I don't know what it does. I can cut that up 18 ways from Sunday. What does it mean for the ball to be in the court of the Democratic establishment? Even that, I got a strong critique of Grand Platinum, but I'm done. Ashley, how are you?
8: I'm well, sir. How are you?
0: If I complained, I'd be an ingrate. You know me. I'm honored to have you back on. I don't even have any question for you, except Give me your read of this whole situation, and I know how to get in where I fit in.
8: With Platner?
0: Yes.
8: Yeah. I mean, I just find it the righteous indignation to be laughable. I mean, this is a gentleman who has a pattern of sexual assault. I mean, his wife over a year ago gave proof or evidence of explicit text messages between him and a woman to the campaign and said this is going to be a vulnerability. I know people push back when I said this before, but my point is most wives know their husbands better than the husbands know themselves. So she actually forewarned them. And then you had another woman come out and then another woman come out. So I just find it ridiculous that he's somehow pointing the finger back at the Democratic institution. You know, I don't fully agree with everything the party actually does and what it represents today. But the point is, this is his responsibility, his and his campaign only. You know, they had every opportunity to vet him and they did not. They failed to do that. And what they knew, they just ignored it. So, and I go back to this point that he should have been, what should have been disqualifying was that Nazi tattoo. And so here's where we are now. And so I just think that, you know, it's, he's got to accept the responsibility for his own actions. He continues to refuse to do that. And I think, you know, the decision was a right one to step down and give someone else an opportunity, even if you lose the Senate, because to some degree, we're protecting another woman.
0: Yep. So how serious is this? I mean, Maine was like the only state where Democrats really thought they had a chance of flipping a seat. And now that might not happen. Even as I say that, I'm mindful of some pieces I've read and some folk I've talked to who believe that Susan Collins, is in more trouble now. And the thinking is, as you know, Ashley, that they thought that Graham Platner's, Achilles heel, make that plural, Achilles heels, would give them the best chance to beat him. Now they don't necessarily know who they're going to be up against. And so they think that he was a better choice. And now they don't have him and all those issues necessarily to run against. So there's that particular thinking. The question is, what we think and how we process the notion that a state that we thought we could flip might not be in play now. And how much do we blame Bernie Sanders for this? Bernie saw the road signs, as did other Democrats, to your brilliant point, and they kept doubling down, tripling down, quadrupling down on this guy as the candidate.
8: Yeah, I mean, I think there's a lot of blame to go around. I think I do put it at the foot of Platner and his team, because they knew more than anyone else did. I mean, you know, you don't know what you don't know when you start to endorse these guys.
0: Right.
8: But there was a lot of opportunity for us to back out of. I think what you're seeing now is a level of desperation from the Democratic Party. They're desperate to find a working class white guy that can appeal broadly, you know, who can carry the progressive mantle and that can appeal broadly to not just progressives, but independents. And so there was a willingness to overlook his indiscretions. That's one thing. I think the other thing is, I think that the nation is trending in this particular direction. I think a lot of people now are voting with their pocketbooks, you know, and are overlooking some of these character flaws and indiscretions. And even when you look at the state of Texas, where they, You've got Paxton, who's the Republican nominee. I mean, he's been indicted. He's been, his wife said she divorced him for biblical reasons. So I think sort of post-Trump, there's a bit of normalization around a lot of these indiscretions. And it also seems to me that people are prioritizing their pocketbooks and rejecting the status quo and rejecting and overlooking many of these indiscretions. That to me is a long-term problem we have to solve for. But here's the key right now from a strategic standpoint. The main Democratic Party has to do, I think, three things. One, they have to quickly preserve, they have to move quickly to preserve this opportunity in Maine. They cannot let the grass grow underneath their feet. So whatever process they decide to move forward with, it's got to be a quick one, a fast one, that's going to be the least damaging. The second is they have to avoid the appearance of it being an inside play, an inside game, because that's going to create an opportunity for Plattner to hit the party and create divisions between voters, his voters and his supporters, and who the next candidate might be able to garner in terms of support. The third is they have to select somebody who can not only raise money, but who can unite progressives while going after these independent voters. The way that Susan Collins has been winning, consistently winning her races, is that she knows intimately those independent voters and can appeal to those voters. So whoever they pick can't be hard progressive. They have to have the ability to bring independent voters to the table. And that's where the opportunity is. Can you find, you know, that needle in a haystack bent at 92 degrees? And that is really the challenge of the main Democratic Party.
0: Yep, so I love Ashley. She speaks, and I've got like four or five questions running through my head all at the same time. Let me see if I can get them out. I want to start with this, the normalization of indiscretions. I've made that very point, and not nearly as eloquently as you just made it, but I now see it cutting both ways. On the one hand, because of Donald Trump, you're absolutely right. We see the normalization of indiscretions, and all kinds of folk are running, never mind their sordid past. On the other hand, when we call these indiscretions character flaws, that troubles me. When you got racist tendencies, that ain't no character flaw. It's a little deeper. It's a little deeper than that. So I hear people like Bernie and others who have said, you know what, he had some issues, you know, character flaw. He apologized for it. Let's move on. No. Because I've been black my whole life, and I don't want to roll the dice on somebody who has a tattoo, who has said things about black people that are unkind, who's behaved in other ways. We're going to roll the dice and hope that when he gets there, that he won't, you know, have a flashback or get triggered or return to that kind of behavior. See, I don't like that. You cannot tell me there ain't somebody in Maine who ain't got a Nazi tattoo. There ain't somebody in Maine who ain't uttered a bunch of racist comments. There ain't some, I mean, come on now. This is the best we can do. So on the one hand, I hear your point about the normalization of indiscretions. On the other hand, I see us leaning into that and refer to them as character flaws. So sorry, Brother Malcolm, we just want to win, Ashley, by any means necessary.
8: Yeah, no, I think you're absolutely right. And I think, you know, I maintain the same position you do. I've been black my entire life, and I took great offense to it. And I took offense to the notion that he had no idea what, you know, I have a tattoo. So yeah. I researched my tattoo. I thought about it deeply, because this is going to be a mark on your body for the rest of your life. But also that is a very distinct symbol. So to suggest that you didn't know the history of it is ridiculous. You know, so I sort of always found him to be disingenuous and a liar. I mean, I didn't buy that argument. So I've never been a supporter of Plattner, and always thought that that should have been an eliminating factor for him, the tattoo. But I was also struck by a little of what you're saying, which is like, is there nobody in Maine that finds this offensive?
0: Yeah.
8: Is there nobody in Maine that says, you know, that's a bridge too far, that we don't necessarily believe that, you know, because you cover it up, that you cover up and erase those sentiments? You know, so I've always sort of argued that he should have never been the nominee. But mm-hmm. I think in this environment we're in now, where there's a level of desperation, deep desperation on the party to win at all costs.
0: Yeah.
8: You know, it comes at a cost. I mean, look at what we're dealing with in the White House. You mm-hmm. know, when you overlook these things,
0: that's right.
8: In the interest of winning, we suffer for it. Mm-hmm. And the other thing I would say too, I've worked on Capitol Hill 20 years. It's a cesspool. You know, the reality is, you know, he ran this risk of entering into this cesspool where you have women fawning after you, and you know, and who knows what could have been possible. Because again, this is clearly a pattern on his part. So, you know, I thought he should have been eliminated with the tattoo. And I just was kind of outraged that there weren't more folks in Maine that agreed with me.
0: I thought of you yesterday.
8: And you, for that matter.
0: Yeah, yeah. I thought of you yesterday, Ashley, knowing you were coming on today and raise this issue, these issues with one of my guests yesterday about some of the parallels I see to your former boss, Kamala Harris, in this particular situation. Let me give you two or three right quick and shut up and let you respond. And maybe you will reject these parallels. But it's fascinating for me how Democrats keep finding themselves in this same situation. So Joe Biden stayed too long. Graham Plattner stayed too long. You raise questions of an inside game. People raise questions of Kamala. An inside game. Biden passed the baton. That ain't what your other boss, Pelosi, wanted. That ain't what your other boss, Obama, wanted. That ain't what Hakeem or Chuck Schumer wanted. They wanted to open up the process, and they took a long time, as you well recall, to come out and endorse Kamala Harris. So you got inside game. You got somebody staying too long. You got a short runway. You're on a timeline. I mean, I see all these Kamala Harris parallels. Am I off base here?
8: No, I think that's a brilliant, and I'm jealous I didn't have that thought before.
0: It's yours. You can have it. You can have it, Ashley. Take it and run with it. It's all
8: that
0: you.
8: That is brilliant. And then if you take it a step further, how is Kamala Harris not good enough, but this guy is?
0: Ah.
8: You know what I mean? And again, we knew about one woman before the second woman came out. You know, we knew what his wife said before the first woman came out. So, you know, and again, you got the Nazi tattoo on top of it. How is this guy acceptable to the party, but Kamala Harris was not? Mm. You know, again, Tavis, that's a brilliant set of connections to make. And I think, you know, the more we think about it and interrogate it, it becomes even more offensive as we think, you know, think about it from the context of what happened to Kamala Harris.
0: I got 2 minutes here now. Let's do this and we'll spend some time the rest of the hour covering some other things. It ain't all about Graham Plattner. There is other stuff to talk about. Thank God for Jesus. But that point he made, that comment he made in his speech, that the ball is back in the court of the Democratic establishment beyond Graham Plattner. When I hear that phrase, it resonates because it's scary. Anytime anybody says, all right, the ball is back in the court of the Democratic establishment, that strikes fear in the heart of a whole bunch of us right now for a lot of different reasons. Am I making any sense to you?
8: No, I think you're absolutely right. And I think those words were chosen intentionally. And I think the effect of them could be that you have a lot of his followers that decide not to come out, that it depresses the vote, that people feel like somehow they were aggrieved in this process. And I think he did it intentionally because, you know, according to all reports, he's trying to maintain as much leverage over the process as he can. So those words were chosen intentionally to give him the power to continue to sort of be at the table and to leverage his supporters and his popularity across the state, ability to raise money, et cetera, to put his thumb on the scale when it comes to this race. So you're 100% right. And I think, you know, again, it was clever on his part, and it's going to be interesting to see how the state responds.
0: Yep. When we come forward, I want to do one other thing with Ashley with regard to the Democratic Party, and then we'll push to some other topics here. She's written a pretty provocative piece called The Party We Built, The Bill Has Come Due. The Party We Built, The Bill Has Come Due. We'll let her unpack that piece for us. But, excuse me, Ashley mentioned earlier a couple times the desperation of the Democratic Party. The desperation of the Democratic Party. And my question is simply this. What does it mean? What does it mean in the coming weeks, months, and years that we have a Democratic Party that is, in fact, so desperate? What does that mean? What does that portend that we are looking at a party? We spend all of our time talking about Donald Trump and MAGA and all that. Well, it ain't just them. The Democratic Party, Ashley says, and she ain't the only one who feels this way, is in a moment of deep desperation. What does that mean? In the days ahead. Our guest is Ashley Etienne. I'm honored to have her. You're listening to Tavis Smiley.
1: Who's sitting across from Tavis this week? Leaders, legends, game changers. The people shaping the country and the culture. They come to Tavis Smiley because this is where the real conversations happen. No spin, no fluff. Just straight talk and straight answers. Tavis Smiley. Because the Kingian question, where do we go from here, starts right here.
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0: Tavis Smiley and Ashley Etienne, who has worked in her amazing career. She's now CEO of Etienne and Saint, her own firm. But she's worked for Kamala Harris and Nancy Pelosi and Joe Biden and Barack Obama. And as I said earlier, she still hangs out with me every now and then. And for that, I am grateful. We've had a spirited first half of this conversation. If you missed any of it, check out the podcast when it's posted later tonight, because Ashley's been laying it down already. I was saying to Dr. Wester in the break that we were talking about Ashley, and I was saying I love Ashley for a lot of reasons, not the least of which is that she's that rare, you know, communications person in D.C. that will talk to you straight, no chaser. Everybody wants to spin you. They want to stay on message, as we say, but very few of them give you honest answers to direct questions. Ashley's one of those persons, and so I'm always delighted to have her on this program. She made a comment some moments ago, about the desperation of the Democratic Party. And I want to just ask her what that actually means. How desperate is the Democratic Party? What does that desperation mean in the coming weeks, months, and years? I'm looking at a bunch of comments on social media. Ashley, once I made that suggested, I wanted to ask you that question. Somebody says, Tavis, yeah, they are desperate, but are they desperate enough to do the right thing? Are they desperate enough to do the right thing? That begs the obvious question, what the right thing is. Anyway, take it, Ashley, and run with it.
8: No, I think I know we're going to get into my op-ed that's in Essence magazine. And I think that is the question to harp on, especially as it relates to what I've written and as it relates to Black voters, whether or not the party will do the right thing. When I think about the desperation of the Democratic Party, you know, and this might be a little too weedy or too, but I know your listeners are into this and so are you. When you think about it, the Republican Party in the last 20 years has gone through three sort of iterations. The Tea Party movement, the Freedom sort of Caucus movement, and the third being the MAGA movement. Mm-hmm. Now, agree, disagree, let's put all of that aside. But what has happened is they've been able to, over the, again, past 20 years, and this is in the Democratic autopsy, beat us at our own game. They've brought these new movement people to the table. They've solidified a base and have been able to expand their vote margins against us. They've been winning up and down the ballot in places unexpectedly that we're sort of ignoring because all of our attention is usually focused on the presidential election. They've been out beating us in congressional, you know, gubernatorial races, et cetera, et cetera. So the benefit of going through that transformation they're experiencing right now, it has made them tactically more sound. It has made them innovate in new ways. It has made them take on policy positions and platforms they wouldn't have before. You know, Donald Trump being a populist is, you know, was a ridiculous notion, or the Republican Party being a populist party was a ridiculous notion before these transformations. But the transformations have enabled them, again, to win big and expand their vote margins and really peel off many of our base vote voters. So what the Democratic Party is doing now out of desperation is really giving the Heisman to, you know, Democratic Socialists, you know, others that have new ideas on how to solve some of these old entrenched problems. So what the Democratic Party is refusing to do is to go through that transformation, to bring those people to the table, to figure out how do we create an even bigger tent party? How do we, you know, because clearly these guys have figured it out. They're more intimately connected to voters. They have a vision and ideas, new ideas on how to solve some of their problems and the challenges that they're facing. And that's not where we are as a party. So that is my main concern, is that the desperation is to maintain the status quo, to maintain power over the party, when the reality is you need to walk through the fire. You need to go through transformation. That's the only way that we're going to become bigger, better, and more improved like the Republican Party has.
0: Yep. I got a really bright audience. if I didn't have one, they wouldn't have followed what Ashley just laid out. But for those who might have missed that reference, she said, given the Heisman, you got to think about the Heisman Trophy. The way it's designed, he's stiff arming the defense. So
8: yeah, I mean, look at what they did with Mondani.
0: Exactly.
8: You know, they were late to the party.
0: Yeah.
8: Mondani happens to be the most popular politician in the country right now.
0: Yeah.
8: And so You know, and that's why we're losing to the Democratic Socialists. You know, our incumbents are losing. Mm-hmm. We're losing open seats all over the place, from Colorado to Philly to New York. I mean, this is not just sort of a one-off thing.
0: Yeah. Yep.
8: So my concern is how the party will respond in this moment.
0: Yeah.
8: Will it bring those people to the table to say, maybe it's time for us to transform, get better, have new ideas, new leadership, new voices that obviously connect to the people? Or are we going to continue to, you know, be insular and protect the status quo and protect our leaders and institutions?
0: Yeah, I love that. I love that, given the Heisman, and I'm with you on that. At the moment, the answer to your question is the latter and not the former. I'm looking at comments by Carville. I'm looking at comments by Jamie Harrison, looking at comments by others. Katrina VandenHeuvel of The Nation magazine was here a week or two ago. We had a spirited debate about this. Katrina's point is that the Democratic Party is big enough. She's still making that Big Ten argument. It's big enough for this kind of diversity. I said, Katrina, I do not see it. Now, I don't see it. I mean, there's a difference between what's aspirational and actual. Aspirationally, sure, the party does need to be big enough to engulf and embrace all these ideas. At the moment, I don't see it. These establishment Democrats are having a meltdown right now. Hence your phrase, giving everybody else the Heisman. Yeah.
8: Absolutely. Yeah. The meltdown is the desperation.
0: Right? Exactly.
8: Manifestation of the desperation. Absolutely.
0: I digress. Take me straightway inside this piece you wrote, The Party We Built, The Bill Has Come Due.
8: Yeah. So there's been all this fuss, and we talked about it on your show as well, for the Democratic Party to release the autopsy from the 2024 election. They did that. I dug into the autopsy, and it revealed a couple really important findings that we're going to have to contend with as Black voters. One is that we continually show up for this party and make the difference in all of the tight races. And according to what the Democratic Party put out in its autopsy, it does not invest in us equally, nowhere even close to equally. So we've got a question we have to ask ourselves. Why do we keep investing in an institution, in this party, that does not invest back into us? So let's dig into the numbers. What the numbers say is that the party across the ecosystem, so that includes the presidential campaign, the congressional campaigns, the senatorial campaigns, even the gubernatorial campaigns, across the entire Democratic ecosystem, in a 2-year time period, the party raised and spent $8 billion. The first thing we have to understand is that this is not just a political party. It's a business. Mm-hmm. So it raised and spent $8 billion. Of the $8 billion, they only invested approximately 1% in the Black voter. In Black turnout, firms, Black media like yours, 1%. That amounts to about $1.25 per Black voter. And the point I make is that we suffer the consequence of these decisions. Mm. You know, if you dig even deeper into the autopsy, it's clear that the strategies they chose were to line their own pockets rather than to win the election. Mm. And so who pays the price for that? We have paid the price for that. 400,000 plus Black people out of the workforce, 7.5% unemployment, the Voting Rights Act completely dismantled, DEI practices from the federal government to the private sectors completely undermined. There has been an intentional undermining and attack and a weakening of Black political and economic power in the last year and a half. We've heard very little from the Democratic Party. And so that's my larger point, is that this system cannot withstand. It has to be dismantled. And the reason why is because we have to see that $8 billion as 8 billion opportunities to invest in building Black infrastructure on the ground in these states that we can win. Texas, Mississippi, Ohio. These are places when we engage Black voters, we can flip states. Georgia is the North Star. Georgia is the example. When you invest in Black voters in between time, year-round investment, you can flip a state. And not just flip the state, and this is my point, is that you invest in Black political power on the ground that can be utilized not just to elect somebody to the Senate or to the governor's office, it can be utilized for our own benefit, no matter what happens. And so that's That's the question before us. What are we going to actually do about this? Do we have the courage to confront the party on this system that is imbalanced and marginalizes and exploits Black voters? So I recommend three things. One, we have to demand that we have, that the money is equitable. I talk about the Congressional Black Caucus. They sent letters to corporations demanding some intel and insights on their DEI practices. My point was that you should send that same letter to the Democratic Party. Mm-hmm. Why? Because if Target fails, I can get my toilet paper anywhere. When the Democratic Party fails, I suffer the consequences. Again, I just rattled off some mm-hmm. of those statistics. Mm-hmm. We're dealing with it in real time. So my point is we should withhold organizing and walking any precinct until we get equitable funding to actually do that.
0: Hold those second two. Hold those second 2 points. I don't want to cut you off. Hold those 2 points, and we are anxious to hear them when we come forward here on Tavis Smiley.
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0: Tavis Smiley, Ashley Etienne, CEO of Etienne and Saint. She's running a list. She has a powerful piece. You can read it for yourself in Essence Magazine. It's called "The Party We Built, The Bill Has Come Due." She's holding the Democratic Party accountable, as she should, but also telling us how we can do that. Repeat very quickly what number one was, and then jump to two and three, Ashley. Ashley, you on mute? Unmute yourself.
8: Yep. Nope. I'm here.
0: There
8: sorry.
0: Repeat number one right quick, and then jump to two and three. Yeah.
8: Number one is that the funding has to be, investment has to be equitable.
0: Right.
8: So we need to have that investment in the Black community. The second point I made is we need to have power sharing. Everywhere where there's Black votes are critical, we need to have a Black person at the table, not some representation, as we like to put it, but someone with a budgetary authority that can make decisions and make decisions not in their own fiduciary interest, but what's in the interest of turning out and building Black power. The third one is we've got, Tavis, an unprecedented amount of wealth and influence in our own community that we need to become more insular and investing in ourselves and doing what the Democratic Party will not do. So I suggest that what we do is launch a Black Innovation Lab where we bring the brightest minds across discipline to really weigh in on the state of Black America right now. We come up with a Black agenda. We come up with a new playbook on how to mobilize and engage Black people, especially after the dismantling of VRA and what we've seen in the last year and a half. If you go to Hit Strategies, Terrence Woodbury just put out the Black Ops Project. And if you dig deep into that, the concern is that we're going to have a depression of Black turnout in this next two election cycles. Yeah. So we've got to get ahead of this, and we have to do, if we have to, what the party will not do.
0: Two questions for Ashley Etienne when we come forward in our remaining moments with her, one from Tavis and one from you, you being the audience. The Tavis question is whether or not Ashley believes that resistance to Trump is enough to galvanize Black voters in the midterms. Is that enough to galvanize us this time around? And here's the question from you. Tavis, does Ashley believe the dispersion of Black voters across redistricting seats in Congress makes it less likely that the DNC will in fact spend the money she's talking about to target Black voters, because there will be fewer Black candidates and it's all about those suburban white swing voters? Now, I told you, I got a bright audience. 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
0: you
9: Show.
0: Are indeed. For the next 4 minutes, Tavis is talking to Ashley. I'm honored to have her on the program. Ashley, you want my question first or the audience question first?
8: Let's go with yours.
0: All right. Why? My question was whether or not you think resisting Donald Trump is enough to galvanize Black voters in the midterms.
8: Absolutely not. It's not enough. I think, you know, if you look at the data that's being put out there about Black voters, I think I quoted 35% of Black women think neither party rocks with them. You've got a situation where younger Black voters are further disconnected from the civil rights movement and are feeling disillusioned and feeling like neither party represents their interests. So I don't find these to be persuasive arguments for Black people. I wrote an op-ed not too long ago in the Houston Chronicle about Tallarico's race, and I gave him some advice. And my point was, you're going to have to reframe how you talk to Black people. It can't be an obligation. It can't be a loyalty message, and it can't be an ancestor's message. Mm. It works with a segment of Black voters, but the ones you need to turn out, low propensity voters, they need to have messages anchored in power. You have the power to transform your situation, transform this party, and potentially the entire nation.
0: Yeah.
8: So I think we've got to transition to a power message framework and not an anti-Trump framework, because people's lives, I've heard this consistently, don't change no matter who's in the White House, a Democrat or a Republican.
0: Yep.
8: And that's what we're fighting up against.
0: Got 2 minutes left here. Justin Pearson was on this program yesterday. As you know, he's running in that seat in the 9th district in Memphis, in the Memphis area. That seat now has 15 counties. They jigsawed that map to get rid of the one Black district they had in Memphis, as you well know, Ashley. They jigsawed this map with 15 counties in one district. So Justin is now running in a district that ain't Black like it was when Steve Cohen had it for all those years. Mm-hmm. So we talked about this with Justin yesterday. Here's my quick question for you from the audience. Does the dispersion of Black voters across these redistricting seats in Congress make it less likely that the DNC will actually spend the money that Ashley's talking about to target Black voters, because there'll be fewer Black candidates, and it's all about those suburban white swing voters?
8: Yeah, I mean, I think that is a real possibility, which is why I wrote this op-ed, because we can't allow that to happen.
0: Mm-hmm.
8: But there are Black members. I mean, I think there's a significant percentage. I don't want to, you know, quote the wrong number, but there's a significant percentage of Black elected leaders in the CBC right now that don't represent Black districts.
0: Mm-hmm.
8: So Black people can win non-Black districts, but that requires a substantial investment.
0: Mm-hmm.
8: Look at Lucy McBath is a great example of that. She's not been representing a Black district, and she's consistently won that seat. But there, that requires, again, investment, and they've been investing in her. So we've got to keep our, you know, for lack of a better way of describing it, keep our foot on the gas here, and the pressure on the Democratic Party to invest in Black voters, no matter where they are, no matter who is representing them. Because again, each one of these dollars flowing through the party is an opportunity to build Black infrastructure, political power on the ground.
0: Ashley's piece, once again, is titled "The Party We Built, The Bill Has Come Due." You can find it at Essence.com. 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Ashley is CEO of Etienne and Saint, and I am always, as I said, pleased to have you on this program. Ashley, thanks for your insights. Enjoy the rest of your day.
8: Thank you for having me on. You're the best.
0: You are the best. Nah, that's you. More of Tavis Smiley when we come forward.
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31: 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Glory to God. I stood on the banks of Jordan. Watched the ship of Zion go sailing over. Help us tonight.

0: stood on the banks of Jordan, yes I did, Lord, to see the ship roll by.
1: I'm Tappy Smiley. That is the late, great Reverend Dr. James Cleveland. This is the Reverend Dr. Cornell West. He's here every Monday and Thursday, top of the second hour. Today, he happens to be on the West Coast. He's back home in California, here in L.A. today, and so he's in studio. And because he's here, I always make him work overtime. Instead of 30, we're going to do all 60, and there's more than enough stuff to fill the next 60 minutes with. I start, though, with this walk-on song that Doc chooses every Monday and Thursday. Talk to me, Doc.
2: Well, brother, I tell you, man, we living in a dying season. There's so many loved ones, like my blood sister Cynthia has passed. You think of Khadijah, Farrakhan passed. You think of Peebo, Bison passed. But it's not just the beloved individuals, though, brother. We're living in a dying empire. Where his soul is dying, its spirit is dying. We see the establishment of both political parties are dying. We see too many precious children dying. We see too many folk mass incarcerated, wrestling with forms of death. It doesn't mean that death ever, ever has the last word. You know, we come from a great black people who work through forms of death in order to be reborn, rejuvenated, and regenerated. But we have to be very honest and candid about unflinchingly confronting the forms of death. And the worst thing that could ever happen, especially for black people, is the death of our character, the death of our courage, the death of our compassion. If all we end up is just opportunistic careerist Negroes well-adjusted to injustice and well-adapted to indifference with all kind of spectacle and sparkle but no spiritual death and no moral content, then that is an ultimate form of death, a spiritual suicide, a moral suicide, which then translates into a political suicide. You think of the quality of black leaders. Oh, Lord, we see a whole lot of death of character and courage in so many of our black leaders, brother.

0: novel in the early 30s. And the first paragraph says Jane Eyre lived in a time where money and position were the only things that seemed to matter. That's 1847. That's England's British Empire. Just move quickly to 2026, American Empire. Money and position seem to be the only things that matter. But what was Jane about? Jane was about the formation of a soul and the formation of a character with a vision and a vocation and a sense of calling that could leave the world a little better than we found it. So in that sense, though, brother, the genius of James Cleveland, which is inseparable from the genius of black music, inseparable from the genius of black people, is precisely the ability to pierce through all of the superficial posing and posturing orientations and to get at the real funk. That's where the real courage is. That's where the real love is. And it's about learning how to die in order to learn how to live and learn how to love. That's one of the great gifts of black people. We've taught the world so much about learning how to die in order to learn how to live and learn how to love with all the wounds and scars and bruises that go with that love, but at the same time, all the joys, all the ecstasies, all the forms of majesty that's been part and parcel of who we are as a people.
1: It's going to be a deep hour. He's here. He's here for the whole hour. I feel like Alex Trebek at the big board. And again, there's so much to talk about in this hour. You've heard his foundational thesis on America as a dying empire. I've got some questions about that. Trust and believe. Rahm Emanuel had something to say in Israel. He ain't said nothing for all these other years, but now that he wants to go up, he's going in. And by going up, I mean run for president. He wants to go up. So now he goes to Israel and he goes in. Now, we'll talk about that. Graham Plattner, Doc has not had his say about this issue. He whispered to me during the commercial break when Ashley was still here. He said, Brother Tavis, he said, sometimes democracy, he said, more democratization does not always represent an increase in quality. I'll let him unpack that. More democratization does not always represent an increase in quality. I'll let him unpack that. Some of y'all thought I forgot. I didn't. I told you when he was here on Monday, we're going to continue this on Thursday. His final comment on Thursday was that if progressives don't frame the issues, then the fascists will. We don't do our part, then the fascists will. And that's one of the reasons why we in the mess we in now. 250 years later, we'll let him unpack that. Oh, it's going to be a great hour with Cornel West. 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
4: Freedom is an endless meeting. So let's get back to it with Tavis Smiley.
5: Tavis Smiley, Dr. Cornel West, always thrilled to have him in town. I know my day is going to go better and the show is going to be better when he shows up in person. We have a good time all the time, so I'm glad
6: he is here.
5: All right, Doc, let me jump in. Let me start with this dying empire frame that you put us in. I think that's going to be relevant for the entire hour of this particular dialogue. Some time ago, you and I talked on this program about King at Belafonte's house.
6: Yes, yes.
5: Saying we've integrated into a burning house. Mr. B says to Dr. King, what do we do, Doc? Doc says, we got to become firemen. You were also at that table in Chicago, at Chicago State.
6: Oh, yeah.
5: You mentioned Sister Mother Khadijah, who passed away. They funeralized her in Chicago a few days ago. Mr. Farrakhan was at the table in Chicago State, and this issue came up that day, as you recall. It's all over YouTube. It's been seen millions and millions and millions of times. And Farrakhan's read was, let it burn. Burn this sucker down. Martin, respectfully, we ain't got to become firemen. Just let it burn down. So Farrakhan leaned in beautifully at that table. And when he got done, I came straight to you. And your response, in essence, was, I dare not quote Cornel West while he's sitting in front of me. But Doc's response basically was, Brother Farrakhan, I hear your critique. I hear your analysis. But if we let the house burn down, our precious babies burn down with the house. So I don't know that that's the right option. And so we had a spirited, beautiful discourse back and forth, as you call, C-SPAN, like 6 hours, right? We're there all day, live on C-SPAN, going back and forth on this thing. That's about the metaphorical world house, the U.S. house, essentially, that we live in. Here you come now saying that, it's a dying empire. So I want to ask you the same question that Belafonte asked Dr. King. If the empire is dying and we are a part of the empire, don't we die with it?
6: No, because there's ways in which regeneration and rejuvenation can take place. Mm-hmm. But it can't take place within the prevailing frameworks of the dying empire. Mm-hmm. It's been roughly 70 empires since the beginning of the species. The United States is number 68. Every empire comes and goes, and most empires begin to die based on four conditions. Military overreach, so most of your resources have to do with war, mm-hmm. or maintaining positions in other places. The United States got 800 military units around the world, and of course the war is going on now in the Middle East, invasions of Iran and Venezuela and other places. The second condition is the corruption of elites, and we see this in both parties. That's why both parties are beyond redemption. No matter how many crumbs you can get from the Democratic Party, I think the progressives and the Democratic Socialists will always be window dressing. They'll always be looking for the crumbs of a Democratic Party that's dominated by big money. And the Republican Party is just mm-hmm. fascist. So that mm-hmm. makes for black folk, for the most part, you're not going to get a whole lot of appeal there. So the second condition is corruption of elites. The third condition is the desperation, the sense of hopelessness and helplessness of the citizenry. Mm-hmm. So our dear sister just noted, Ashley, you got 35% of black women saying neither party speaks to them. Mm-hmm. Now, black women have been the pillar of the Democratic Party. Has that party delivered for black sisters? Absolutely no. even given Kamala Harris's status, it hasn't delivered for the everyday precious black woman. We know that, let alone the poor black woman, let alone poor black people as a whole, let alone poor people across the board. You see? So there's a deep frustration. The citizenry don't feel as if they're in any way being represented. 75% of Americans want Medicare for all. What are the chances of that? A chance of a zero in hell because of the big pharmaceutical companies. That's corruption at its deepest level. So politics as legalized bribery and normalized corruption. The fourth condition is when that empire no longer has access to the best of its own history. And so much of the best of its own history is the black freedom struggle. It's the workers' struggle. It's the suffragists, the feminist struggle. They no longer have strong access to that history. So all they have are these just superficial celebrity-like elected officials who have no backbone, who have no vision, who have no substance, and they become the only ones who are to lead us out of this dying moment? No way in God's heaven. So what do you do? Well, you got to fall back on those folk who don't fit at the highest levels within the prevailing framework.
5: The misfits.
6: The misfits in the language of the great Arthur Miller, who played the misfits. And, of course, Martin King called them what? Maladjusted. You talked about. What was the Persian brother who just wrote the book on Soul on Fire?
5: Oh, Nasir Gami.
6: Yes. Yeah. He starts off with the epigraph, the maladjusted, socially, the maladjusted. Mm-hmm. We got too many well-adjusted black people to injustice. Mm. You see, anybody walking around well-adjusted to injustice and want to serve as spectacle for success, I'm not impressed.
5: Let me pivot because these dots are all connected. Let me pivot from this big empire, this dying empire, right? That you, it is a big empire, but it's a dying empire. To where we left off on Monday, and the last thing out of your mouth Monday, we were out of time, was essentially that if progressives don't stand up for everyday people, then the fascists show up. So this conversation can be big and broad. We can spend hours just on this one point. Because there are ways in which one could argue that Donald Trump becomes an answer to the Obama era not stepping up in the ways that it should have and could have. So you become the on-ramp to this fascism because you didn't lean into a progressive agenda when you had the opportunity. That's where we left off on Monday. I ain't got to color it much more than that for you. Take it and run with it.
6: No, I think that's why Martin King is so central, though, brother, because Martin said that American democracy would collapse in the long run if it didn't come to terms with four issues: poverty, militarism, racism, and materialism, worship of money, love of money, all four of those. Now, when you look at the chances we had in the Democratic Party with our dear brother Barack Obama, how did he do on militarism, war crimes, drones, killing innocent people in Somalia, Pakistan, escalation of militarism? How did he do on racism? Well, you got a Black Lives Matter movement under black president, black homeland security, and black attorney general. That ought to say a whole lot in terms of not just representation of black folk at high places. He did a wonderful job in that. But on the ground? Not well at all. How did he do on materialism? Oh, Lord, have mercy. The wealth inequality went up. The worship of the rich, the worship of money, the worship of commodities escalated. And they did nothing about the wealth inequality. It helped, of course, for them to bail out Wall Street rather than bailing out Main Street. And therefore, Wall Street walks away with billions of dollars stolen from the American people by liberals, Democrats, Obama company, right? So Martin is thinking, you failed on militarism, you failed on racism, you failed on material, and you failed on poverty. The poverty rates went up along with wealth inequality. So what do people do? They get frustrated with Obama. Some of the same folk who voted for Obama voted for Trump. Some of the same folk who voted for Trump can't stand Obama because you got a racist and white supremacist a slice, and it's very significant, but it's not an exclusive base. But he got significant a slice of racists who are part of Trump's base. So that what happens is, as liberalism dies, people have to choose between fascism or something else. And what is that something else? A robust form of progressivism? It's not going to be just democratic socialism as a slogan, but democratic socialists are a sign and a symptom of something that reflects the failure of liberal America, the failure of a liberalism in the Democratic Party, and the ways in which that liberalism have been devoured by hedonism, narcissism, careerism, opportunism. So there once was a time in which liberalism had a strong moral and spiritual dimension. Those moral and spiritual dimensions are emptied out, hollowed out in the name of hedonism, narcissism, and that leads toward the neo-fascist backlash. So what do we do? Well, of course, we always gonna have a cloud of witnesses, though, brother. We have to raise our voices even more strongly, more loudly, more courageously, more consistently. But we also know that we live in dying times, though, brother.
5: Given your critique of this dying empire and your critique of a dying liberalism, I spoke about that comment that Graham Platner made in the tape we played earlier where he announced he's suspending his campaign. He said the ball is now back in the court of the Democratic establishment. I saw you chuckle when I quoted that in the first hour. The ball is now back in the court of the Democratic establishment. So my question in these 2 minutes, we got the rest of the hour, is given what you've just laid out about the dying empire, a dying brand of liberalism, the ball is back in the court of the Democratic establishment. What do they do with it? What do they do with that ball?
6: Well, we'll put it this way. The last time the ball was in the court of the Democratic Party establishment, it produced Trump. It produced neo-fascism because it could not deliver. It could not win. It could not convince people that they were deeply committed to satisfying their interests and speaking to their sense of who they are as a people. And so if the choice is only between the Democratic establishment and the neo-fascist Trump, Trump's going to win every time. That's part of the reality that the Democratic Party has to come to terms with.
5: He wins every time. Why?
6: He wins every time because the Democratic Party is captive to the very corporate interests and the forms of wealth inequality and the superficial commitments to racial justice. You got a Democratic Party couldn't even pass the John Lewis bill to protect voting rights when they had a majority in the House. I mean, it's like, when are you going to actually deliver? Not what you're going to chit-chat and talk about. And people have that deep frustration with the Democratic establishment. That's why when many of us went with Brother Bernie, that's why when many of us went with other forms of critiques of the Democratic establishment, but tied to Democratic Party politics, we were hoping that we could transform the party. And of course, we know that Brother Bernie, even given, you know, as being a force for good, he had strong, as you noted before, he had strong blind spots on race. He had blind spots on genocide in Gaza. He had blind spots on speaking to the realities of what's really going on in the Middle East in terms of, on the one hand, you know, the repressive mullahs, and on the other hand, the neo-fascist Israelites, neo-fascist leaders of Israel. That's not the whole country, but even though it's much of the country in terms of voting, to support the genocide. But you had to be able to deal with that complexity to keep track of the humanity of each and every one of the peoples in that context. So that even Bernie couldn't pull it off. And that's why Bernie, out of desperation, ends up supporting this highly desperate brother in Maine.
5: Hold that thought. I was about to say, you supported Bernie, and Bernie supported Graham Platner. And now it's all imploded. I have not heard Doc's commentary on what's happening in Maine. And again, I underscore this. It's not so much about Maine. It's about whether or not Democrats could flip that particular state, which they thought they could. It's about who controls the Senate. you already heard Doc's critique of Democrats, but the question again for many of us listening across the country is, what does it mean that we may have just lost a chance to control the Senate, whatever that means? That's another conversation. But Doc supported Bernie. Bernie supported Graham Platner. It's all blown up in their faces. What now? We'll talk about that. We'll talk about Rahm Emanuel. I got a clip, actually, of Rahm in Israel going in. So we'll play that and let Doc unpack that. More to cover when we come forward here on Tavis Smiley.
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1: Barbara.
0: In 35 minutes.
1: It's the Bob.
0: If you ask him, I'll be playing this song just because we can. We love Atlantic Star, and Doc and I were talking during the break about a few things, and it came up in conversation.
1: We started with Prince.
0: Talking about Prince.
1: Started with Prince.
0: Maybe I'm a star. Might not know it now. I ain't going to stop until I reach the top. And then Doc pivoted to Silver Shadow. Anyway, you had to be here.
1: God have mercy.
0: It's nice when you can play a track that you want to hear because it sounds good, whether it fits into the conversation or not.
1: Well, it does. Sly said everybody is a star. If everybody's a star, it means that this is a poverty, racism, militarism, and materialism need to be radically reexamined in order to accent the best of the history of your empire so it's no longer empire. It's just a fair society trying to treat people right in a nation that's one nation among other nations on the globe.
0: That's why I played the song. And that's why I rock with Dr. Cornell West. Can anybody connect a dot like Doc can? It makes all the sense in the world. I am Tavis Smiley. He is Dr. Cornell West. He's here every Monday and Thursday, top of the second hour. He's in L.A. today. So because he's here, he's in studio, and we're glad to have him for the full hour. We get the double trouble, double good trouble, two half hours of Cornell West. I'm pleased to have him here. If you missed the first half hour, he's already gone in brilliantly and eloquently, as he always does. Check out the podcast of this dialogue, and it's posted later tonight in case you missed the first half. But you are lucky and blessed to be here for the second half, and we got a few more things to cover. I think I want to pick up on this notion of Bernie Sanders that we raised earlier. So you supported Bernie when Bernie ran, and Bernie supported Graham Plattner. We've talked about this with a lot of people, but not Cornell West. And there's so many layers here, I dare not even ask a particular question, but just what's your read of this implosion, what it means for the race in Maine, what it means for who ultimately controls the United States Senate, or any other angle that you find of interest that you want to share with us right quick?
1: Well, one, you know, I was blessed to work with Brother Bernie, but I always had my critique, and the same was true when I've supported other politicians, be it Bradley or Obama, anybody else. I've always had a critique, and the critique always has to do of how are you doing with the least of these. Mm-hmm. So, of course, the blind spot of Brother Bernie was that he's an anti-racist in sensibility, but he could never capture the imagination of black people because mass incarceration and police murder and police brutality was never an integral part of the most salient issues that he talked about. He talked about Wall Street greed.
0: Oligarchy.
1: Well, yeah. I agree. Yeah. Critique of Wall Street greed is very important. That's one of the reasons why I support it. Mm-hmm. But I'm also for reparations. I'm also for keeping track of black people being murdered by the police. I'm also believe that mass incarceration is not some marginal issue. It's very central for the nation and for the empire. And so those are the things that he didn't accent, and of course he fell short. Now the very fact that he comes along and supports the brother in Maine who's got a Nazi tattoo, anybody who's got a neo-Nazi tattoo, for me is already disqualifying. I mean, it's just Nazism, Jewish hatred, hatred of any group, of any peoples, is something that needs to be radically called into question, especially running as a progressive. And so in that sense, I was just surprised to see Brother Bernie leaning in that way. I think it's a sign of his very deep desperation. He's just looking for anybody to keep control of the Senate. And of course, now the desperation of the Democratic establishment, a Democratic Party establishment, what are they going to do? So the desperation builds on desperation, building on desperation. And it's a sad thing to see because you're hoping that there would be some kind of effective opposition to the neo-fascism of Trump and the Republican Party, because it's fed on desperation among everyday Americans, trying to convince them that the way you get out of the dying empire is scapegoat. Mm-hmm. Brown immigrants, scapegoat black people, scapegoat poor people, scapegoat colonized and ex-colonized people around the world. That kind of scapegoating your way through the problem is a typical neo-fascist move that wants to ensure that we remain divided rather than confronting the most powerful.
0: That's a lot of desperation, Doc.
1: That's a heck of a lot.
0: It's hegemonic right now. It's desperation everywhere, man.
1: No, it's true, but it's the history of the country, though.
0: Yeah.
1: It's the history of the country, that part of the superficial coming together of so many white brothers and sisters has been an agreement of keeping these black people enslaved, yeah. keeping these black people Jim Crowed and Jane Crowed, keeping these black people ghettoized and marginalized. That served as a basis.
2: Yeah.
1: Even the forms of populism that Bernie himself represents, multiracial populism, beautiful thing. Look at the history of Tom Watson. He was one of the founders of American populism. He supported multiracial populism. He was courageous in his attempt to defend black people. He changes his mind. He ends up Grand Wizard of the Ku Klux Klan. It's still populist, and then you're on your way to George Wallace. And
0: that's it. That's
1: and you ask Mr. Tom Watson, well, why is it that you moved from being a multiracial populist to Grand Wizard of the Ku Klux Klan? What did Tom Watson say? He says, in America, I really can't conceive of multiracial populism ever taking off because this white supremacy cuts so deep among my cousins. I just had to adjust myself to it. I wanted to win. I was desperate to win. Yeah. Well, Tom Watson, what about it being wrong? What about it being evil? What about your moral character? I had to give that up. Oh, we got something to learn from Tom Watson. Because yes. we seen a whole lot of these folks support Trump and others just Amen. Giving up morality.
0: That's it.
1: Giving up on character. That's giving up it. On integrity. How come? Oh, because I just want to win.
2: Mm-hmm.
1: Oh, I see.
2: Mm-hmm.
1: Sacrifice us as the sacrificial lambs once again.
0: Yeah. I'm gonna let that settle in. I'm just going to let that settle in. We'll continue when we come forward.
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12: And the top-rated African-American talk show host in the nation, according to Talkers Magazine. You're tapped in with Tavis Smiley right now. Right now.
0: Y'all can admit it. Go ahead and admit it. I know you're Googling Tom Watson right now. Doc told that story so beautifully. I know you were Googling Tom. He said, who is this Tom Watson? I knew Tom Watson, the golfer. No, we ain't talking about him. We talking about Tom Watson, who with a long gun defended black farmers for 4 years and then became the head, the Grand Wizard of the Klan. Now, Doc, that is the ultimate in pivots. That's a pivot for you.
1: That's a serious pivot.
0: Just gave up.
1: Early George Wallace started as a multiracial populist and said, I can't win. I'm going to start hating these Negroes more publicly. And he triumphs. Now, he did change his mind again in the wheelchair when the bullet
0: George
1: hit
0: Wallace,
1: it.
0: Yeah.
1: It's true. But
0: a bullet will do that to you.
1: Lord, my blood brother Cliff said, ooh, good God, that's so much of America in a nutshell right
0: there.
1: That's
0: it. That's it.
1: Cliff.
0: So, Google. I know you're Googling Tom Watson. Go on, read about him. But that is quite a 180. You defending black people for years, and you just give up and say, I can't win this way. I'm going to become the Grand Wizard of the Klan. That's quite a story, Doc. It's why I rock at Cornell West. This is Rahm Emanuel in Israel. Take a listen.
2: Most important thing a friend can do is to tell truth to a friend, even when it's painful. Today is a day for truth. The Prime Minister and his government have led Israel into a dead end. For too long, American policy towards Israel operated under the assumption that the best thing Washington can do for Jerusalem is to blindly, to silently stand behind your government. Without conditions, without demands, without consequences, even when we disagreed. That has been our mistake, and it's been not a favor to you. The hard truth is that America's silence through the years has engendered the worst of your domestic politics. We've done you no favors by averting our eyes from, in my view, your misjudgments. And to that end, if I have anything to say about this in the future, every Israeli found attacking Palestinian civilians or their property in the future will be sanctioned. Every Israeli government official who supports such violence will be sanctioned. Every construction company or bank financing or building illegal settlements will be sanctioned. We're less safe today, not more. And the problem isn't the lack of military strength, but something more fundamental. Israel has failed to convert its military gains into strategic advantages. At Israel has never been more strategically isolated.
0: That's Rahm going in because Rahm wants to go up. I call him Rahmbo, because he's been so reckless so many turns in his career. I ain't got time to unpack that with Dr. West. But he's been reckless in so many spaces. I call him Rahmbo. But could it be, Doc, could it be that we actually agree with Rahm Emanuel for once?
1: Well, the thing is, I mean, he's been very much a blind supporter of Israel for 40 years. In fact, as I recall, he joined the Jewish army, the Israeli army, before he did the U.S. army. So that, you know, he's got a right to do that. But the critique that he's talking about is very much a self-critique. And the question is whether it is for real or whether it's just a superficial move in order for him to run for president and to act as if somehow now he's tied to the Palestinian cause in terms of accenting their humanity. Oh, it's hard to believe that latter one, though, brother. It's just...
0: But do you see in this moment, when you were here last, we discussed this regarding Kamala Harris. Calling Zoran Mondami. And everybody... Do you see how everybody now who wants to be president is trying to get on the good foot, the right side of the American people, as this narrative has shifted? They've been missing it for years. Now they like Ta-Nehisi Coates. They showing up, and they tried to get out front, acting like they leading the parade, but they've been sitting on the float. In the back the whole time. So you see Kamala doing it. You see Rahm doing it. I raise this not because I'm trying to be mean to anybody or be nasty, but I'm raising it because I want y'all to see the way politics are played. There's a reason Rahm is giving this speech in Israel now. There's a reason Kamala's making those phone calls now. And it's just the worst. It's the worst of our politics, but everybody now is just, you get it, Doc. Right?
1: Oh, no,
0: I'm rambling. Let me take my point, though.
1: And the thing is, you know, it's better to be late than never.
0: To arrive, yeah.
1: But when you're late and there's no real moral substance behind it, it's just superficial marketing in order to win an election behind it, you're not really there.
0: Yeah.
1: You see, so if Rahm were to be in office, would he sacrifice anything for Palestinian babies, 20,000 killed in a matter of months? No. He check and see what the poll is all over again. So people will say anything. Yeah. They'll utter anything. And what was it Malcolm or was it Martin to say anybody who haven't found something to
0: live for.
1: Live for.
0: Something to die for. Die for. Ain't fit to live.
1: Ain't fit to live. But,
0: Martin.
1: They also said, what was it about you will say anything, be willing to, I forget exactly what the formulation is, but the point is that folk who are willing to say anything in a way will never be willing to sacrifice them things for anything substantive.
0: Yep. We see a lot of pivoting going on, a lot of political pivoting going on. And I want you to keep your eye on the ball. We'll help you do that as we move through this midterm cycle.
1: Thank God that James Brown never went bluegrass. You know what I mean?
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14: Freedom is an endless meeting. So let's get back to it with Tavis Smiley.
0: I just told Doc, I'm glad this hour's almost up. You ain't got to go home, man, but you got to get the heck up out of here because you're about to make me hurt myself. I'm looking at all the posts that people are this is crazy. In 1 hour, we done learned about Tom Watson protecting black folk with a long gun for years, and he just gave up, said, I can't win loving these Negroes.
1: That's right.
0: So I got to do a 180. So he starts hating Negroes, becomes the Grand Wizard of the Klan. We wouldn't know that story. Dr. West brings it to us today. And now we thank God for Jesus that James Brown didn't go bluegrass. I mean, it's too much for 1 hour, man. It's too much. I told Doc, I'm about to go into full cardiac arrest and hurt myself. You got to get out of here, man. An hour of you may have been too much today. It may have been too much. Next week, we going back to 30 minutes, man.
1: Ooh, we going back to half hour.
0: We going back to half hour. You putting too much out for 1 hour, man. You got to pace this thing, man. You got to pace this thing. Give me time to keep up, man. You putting too much out.
1: All in memory of Cynthia. You know what I mean? Lord have mercy.
0: You putting a whole lot out there, man.
1: Nobody like it.
0: Let me close on this note. You said it earlier, and I quoted you saying it earlier. You said to me off air. I brought it on air, and let me close because I think it's a great place to wrap this conversation. Doc leaned into me when Ashley was here in the first hour. But Tavis, sometimes more democratization doesn't always represent an increase in quality. And by that, you meant what?
1: Well, I was speaking specifically of the proliferation of podcasts. Everybody thinks overnight that they become a high-quality podcast just because they have a echo or a voice. Mm. And when I think of KBLA 1580 Talk Radio, we got quality voice, quality vision, quality analysis. And so people think that democratization always leads to something good. No, democratization can lead toward a dumbing down. Mm. You have to have quality. You have to have the cultivation of discipline. You have to have a shaping of soul, of character, and courage. So that democratization is a beautiful thing if, in fact, you've done your homework. That's the history of jazz. Oh, I found my voice. No, you can't even play your scales. Going back into the woodshed and do some homework, Negro. That's what Duke would tell the folk. That's what Count would tell them. That's what Coltrane would tell them. That's what Miles would tell them. That's what Mary Lou Williams would tell them. That's what Sarah Vaughan would tell them. The jazz is about finding your voice. Yes, everybody has a voice, but if you don't find it through discipline, you're just going to end up dumbing the music down. Mm. We don't want dumbed down music. We want quality music for quality people.
0: It's been, this hour has been political. It's been psychological. It's been it's been everything. I'm rambling because I don't know what to say. It's just, it's been a great hour, Doc.
1: And brother, it's always a blessing to be with you, though, man. You know that, though, man. Love you, love you, love you.
0: He's one and only Dr. Cornel West. He's here every Monday and Thursday, usually the top of the second hour, but today for the full hour, and we are all the better for it. I've said many times that I get a chance every day on this show, as you know, for 3 hours to talk to a lot of smart people. And I love learning from people. I say it regularly that I leave the studio every day smarter than when I came in. That's always the case when Dr. West shows up, but he has what I call a usable intellect. And we need more people like him, folk who are in the academy, but who are rooted in a love, a deep love for our people. And we'll always speak truth to power, truth to the powerless, loving on everyday people. But do it in such a way, he does it in such a way that we understand it and we can relate to it. He's teaching us all the time. I just say, teach, Doc. Teach, teach, teach. And today he taught for the full hour. And again, we are all the better for it. Love you, Doc. I'll talk to you soon.
1: Love you, though, brother.
0: You stay strong.
1: Salute you now.
0: Doc's getting out of here because I can't take any more of this. I still got an hour to go. So stick around. I'm Tavis Smiley.
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0: I'm Tabby Smiley. That is Peter, Paul, and Mary. I'll tell you in a second why we're playing them. They sound awfully good, even all these years later. Two dialogues in this last hour. We'll talk with the international colorism expert, life coach, and author, Dr. Sarah L. Webb, on the backside of this hour. Her book is called Colorism, The Politics of Skin Tone and How We Get Free. Dr. Webb will explain how and why colorism goes unrecognized by most, even as it contours our everyday lives. That said, why am I playing Peter, Paul, and Mary? Because in a moment, we'll be joined by the Paul of Peter, Paul, and Mary, Noel Paul Stuckey. He reflects on the 60th anniversary of the Chicago Freedom Movement rally at Soldiers Field, a very important day in civil rights history, July 10, 1966, 60 years ago this week, where he performed alongside with, of course, the group, Peter, Paul, and Mary, performed alongside Dr. King as part of the iconic folk trio. We'll talk about his latest project, Music to Life, as well in this half hour. But we start with the words that day of Dr. Martin Luther King, Jr.
1: We assemble here today to march to City Hall to demand redress of our legitimate grievances. And I want every one of you here to march with us today. By the thousands, we will march out in a few minutes to make our great witness. And I'm still convinced that there's nothing more powerful to dramatize and expose the social evil than the tramp, tramp of marching feet. Now as we march, some silent onlooker, some detached spectator will probably ask, where are these people coming from? The answer will come in the words of John the Revelator. These are they that are coming up out of great trials and tribulations. These are they coming up out of many years of neglect and exploitation. These are they whose children have been so scarred by the system of oppression that they often have clouds of inferiority floating in their little mental skies. These are they who, with tear-drenched eyes, have had to stand over the coffins of four little beautiful, innocent, unoffending Negro girls in Birmingham and Emmett C. Till and Medgar Evers in Mississippi. These are they.
0: On July 10, 1966, more than 30,000 people streamed onto Soldier Field for a kickoff rally held by the Chicago Freedom Movement. It would be that year's largest civil rights demonstration after listening to gospel legend Mahalia Jackson, some young Detroit talent named Stevie Wonder, and then Peter, Paul, and Mary. The predominantly black crowd welcomed Dr. King, the keynote speaker, with thunderous applause, a standing ovation, and as you heard, Dr. King delivered that day, these are they. These are they when we come forward. Noel Paul Stuckey is here, and we'll talk to him, get his remembrances and reflections from that day. 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
2: Every year, Steve Faircal climbs the stairs of the John Hancock Center in Chicago, 94 floors to the top.
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7: I consider it a signal honor of my career when I talk to certain people. And it means even more when I get a chance over the course of my career to have talked to them multiple times. And so it is my joy once again to have a public conversation with Noel Paul Stuckey, who, again, I've been blessed to talk to any number of times. It's been too long, my friend. It's a blessing to hear your voice.
8: You are such a sweetheart, Tavis. Yeah, I was humming America the Beautiful in the background while you were talking.
7: Yeah.
8: That was a lovely op-ed that you shared with us all.
7: No.
8: You know, when you asked me to recall something that happened 60 years ago, man, I swear, I can remember 63, mm-hmm. Lincoln Memorial, you know, with Dr. King. And with my partners, Peter and Mary. But 66, wow, we did it again, huh?
7: Yeah.
8: And good that we did. Good that we did.
7: Yeah.
8: Share that stage with Mahalia and Dr. King.
7: Yeah. When you look back, I'm just asking you to just set, you're such an humble guy, and I love you for so many reasons, but let me just ask you just to set your humility aside for just a second. When you look back on your on your body of work, or as I prefer to say about certain people, including you, when you look back on your work and on your witness and on the

0: others who in real time understand the gravitas of the moment. They understand how they are being called upon to step up in these spaces, and they do. And to your point, you're there in 63 at the march on stage with Dr. King, but you're doing it again with him in 66. There's a moral consistency to that work in witness. I celebrate that. But if you look back on your life now, all these years later, how do you process that?
1: Amen. That's, yeah. You know, the consistency comes from inside, doesn't it?
0: Mm-hmm.
1: You know, you make, you connect your heart to your mouth. And once you make that connection and that commitment, mm-hmm. then you are in tandem for the rest of your life.
0: Yeah.
1: And, you know, in no small way, and I got to tell you, it was important. My introduction to folk music, and all of those statements by Woody Guthrie and Josh White and Pete Seeger. I mean, when you're singing, those words become more entrenched and more ingrained in your being. And there is no way you can deny the commonality of the human spirit and the desire for all of us to be as one family.
0: Mm-hmm.
1: And once that gets locked in, bro, you know, you are there for the life journey.
0: Yeah. For you personally, from whence did that come? For those who've never heard your backstory and how you came to be so committed to the cause, what would you offer as the genesis, as the epicenter of how that becomes Paul's life's mission and work?
1: Well, I used the heart as a euphemistic symbol,
0: mm-hmm.
1: but I actually have to talk about the faith,
0: mm-hmm.
1: because once you accept that God is love, and you begin to see it in small instances with your children, you begin to see it in larger instances with the care and attention that good neighbors bring to one another, and once you understand that the concept of neighbors is a lot larger than the people that live next door, then you carry that commitment of love with you.
0: Mm.
1: And all of my music, you know, the wedding song, and then more politically pointed, you know, El Salvador.
0: Mm-hmm.
1: And even, you know, when I wrote that parody called Impeachable, I mean, I try to do it with a degree of humor and good spirit. But I think many times a lightness of spirit is interpreted as uncaring.
0: Mm-hmm.
1: So I just, you know, I'm so thankful, Tavis, to have a balanced life. Now, I don't know if you know, but I got married a few weeks after the March on Washington in 63.
0: Mm-hmm.
1: I did not get divorced a few weeks after the march in Chicago. So I've been married for like 60, you know, over 60 years now to a lovely, lovely woman. And that also helps.
0: Oh, yeah.
1: And, you know, I am so privileged to know someone like you who has carried the torch for so long, so boldly and so publicly.
0: Mm. You are my friend, brother, and that coming out of your mouth, that means the world to me. So thank you for sharing it. You know, I feel the same way about you. That's why I started this conversation by saying I consider it a signal honor of my career to have had more than one occasion to spend time in public conversation. I say nothing about private dialogues, but just honored to have you back on this program. Let me just ask you, I don't know if I've ever asked you this question, and maybe I have, but I just refresh my memory if I did. In 63 and in 66 and even beyond those stages, just tell me one story. Just tell me anything about your time, your private time with Dr. King, backstage, someplace else. Just give me any story. Tell me, share with me something about your private time with Dr. King. He laughs.
1: I do, because private time with Dr. King, come on, man. That would be brushing shoulders as I'm trying to get my guitar past him to get to the podium.
0: Okay,
1: you know?
0: Okay.
1: Excuse me. Yeah, that's about it for private time.
0: Yeah.
1: And I am just so privileged to have been in the circumstance and to have I

0: Even there, at the run through, most people don't know there was a run through prior to 63,
1: Oh, yeah.
0: Gathered in front of the Washington Monument, when Mahalia said to Dr. King, yeah, you tell it, tell him about your dream, she said, Yeah. So I can remember, those moments more clearly because they have such a historic perspective to them.
1: Yeah. What do you, are there, obviously two different moments. In 63, it is the largest march of the year at the March on Washington. In 66, in 66 in Chicago, it is also the largest demonstration in that particular year. So you're on both stages in both of those years for the largest demonstrations in the country in both of those calendar years. How would you compare, contrast, you tell me, being on stage in 63 in D.C. and on stage in 66 at Soldier Field in Chicago?
0: Well, the answer, my friend,
1: is blowing in the wind.
0: The answer is blowing in the wind. There's a such a thing as the depth of the heart experience, but once you are aligned with it, everything. I mean, from a small child smiling tapas in appreciation for a hug or a lifting up and carrying on your shoulders. I mean, I don't know if you ever heard a song I wrote called Revolution. It says, I'm going to start a revolution. I'm going to take it to the street. I'm going to smile at every solitary person that I meet. I'm going to wave at total strangers, no matter where they're from. I'm going to start a revolution, and I'm going to win it one by one. Because that is the level at which, organized or not, the revolution succeeds. We got to bring that love into every place, whether it's the grocery store, whether it's the traffic light, or whether it's, or whether it's a large hall or a large march.
1: I want to spend a few moments here at the end, talking about the work that you're doing now. You continue to stay busy, but I do want to ask you a broad question. I want to give you all the canvas you need to paint. We've been talking about 63, talking about 66. Let me stay with the six number from 63 to 66 to 2026. What's your read of this moment? And again, I'm asking this question as broadly as I can, unapologetically, give you as much canvas as you need to paint. And I'll close in a few minutes talking about the stuff you're working on now. But just give me a sense of how you are processing, imbibing, pushing back, navigating, pick your word. But just talk to me about 2026, Noel Paulstig.
0: Well, my platform's shrunk a little bit, Tavis. I don't have a regular outreach, as you do. And so in a sense, I've turned to my daughter to create and, co-create an organization called Music to Life, which in 2026 is now celebrating, I think it's, 20th year, maybe 30th year even, of bringing singer-songwriters of social justice into the world vision, all over the United States. We have, over 400, young singer-songwriters who are committed not only to their music and bring in songs like Blow in the Wind or If I Had a Hammer or El Salvador or even the occasional parody like Impeachable to the stage, but they're also taking it into their neighborhoods and becoming constructive parts of a neighborhood relief, whether that's in a prison, whether that's in a hospital, whether that's a homelessness case. So I feel actively employed, but second party. I'm proud to be a papa of a daughter who has taken the essence of the caring folk music that I have been such a part of since the early 60s. And turned it into opportunities for, so many different songwriters to make a difference in their communities. You need to talk to her.
1: Oh, I'm happy to do so. Happy to do so. Happy to be talking to her daddy today. But I'm happy to do that anytime. Any member of the Stuckey family is a friend of mine, as you well know.
0: All right.
1: I wonder whether or not, and I've asked this question of others, but not of you. So I do want to hear your sincere answer to this question, which is when you put yourself on the line the way that you and the Peter, Paul, and Mary, the band did, when you show up as you did, when you lean in as you did.
0: I love that expression.
1: And you show up in 2026 and you see in so many ways, 250 years in, we're making so many U-turns. And again, I don't want to color it much more than that. I don't give you the room you need to say what you need to say. But how do you process all that you have done when you see the way the country is just turning backwards in so many ways, Paul?
0: Part of it is I just have so much faith, Tavis, in the future of humankind. Mm-hmm. I've seen what one-on-one can do. You know, I've seen people's lives changed by a kind word or a kind gesture. So I have infinite hope in what we're able to accomplish, particularly when the movement has a direction. You know, I was just reading about, I didn't realize it took 16 years or so, you know, after the gathering in Chicago for Washington to become the mayor of Chicago.
1: Harold Washington, yeah.
0: Yeah, and cut down way too soon. I mean, you know, that was a tragic death that happened 4 years later.
1: Yeah.
0: But that, you know, if you got 16 years and you're impatient about your movement, come on, man. It's, once again, I come back to the fact that it's one-on-one. You know, I care for you, Tavis. If I didn't know who you were and I met you, I would care for you. And that is going to be the secret of the biggest revolution in the world. Now, the fact that cruelty exists because of selfishness, I don't think that should come as a surprise to many people. We see it in instances of me first, and that occurs in every place from a traffic circle to a shopping mall.
1: Yeah.
0: But what's your response going to be? Are you going to be gracious? Or are you going to try to get even?
1: Mm.
0: So, like I said, the revolution is in our hands, bro. And we got to do it one by one. And when we can, let's do it together.
1: It is both arresting for me and empowering for me that all these years later, with all the evidence to the contrary, you're still bullish on humanity. It's hard to process that, man. That's all you've seen, that you still believe in humanity.
0: Yeah, well, you do too, or you wouldn't be doing what you're doing.
1: Oh, stop it. You're right. You got me. You caught me. That is very true. Let me just close by saying that I am, I'm out of words, but I am always humbled and honored when you accept our phone call and our entreaty, our invite to come on this program or any program I've hosted over the course of my career. I steel myself in these conversations and imbibe every moment, because I never know when it might be the last time we have a public conversation. But I want you to know that I love you. There ain't nothing you can do about it, and I am eternally grateful to you, eternally grateful for all these amazing and deep and rich conversations you have blessed me with over the course of my career. So we'll do it again, I pray. But thank you, thank you, my friend.
0: Yeah, bless you, Tavis.
1: Good to have you on. Noel Paul Stuckey of Peter, Paul, and Mary, 60 years after they were on stage with Dr. King in Chicago at Soldier's Field in the Windy City. What a great conversation. Another half hour to go. You're listening to Tavis Smile.
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1: You are indeed. We're in the last half hour of today's program, and I've been waiting on this conversation, as have you, and so here we are. We are pleased to have the international colorism expert, life coach, and author, Dr. Sarah L. Webb, take us inside her brand-new book. It's called Colorism, The Politics of Skin Tone and How We Get Free. Love the title. The Politics of Skin Tone and How We Get Free. Dr. Webb examines how and why colorism goes unrecognized by most, even as it contours our everyday lives. Dr. Webb, good to have you on this program. How are you today?
24: I am doing excellent, Tavis. Thank you for having me.
1: It's good to have you on the program. Let me just start with a bit about your backstory. I'm always fascinated. This audience knows it's the backstory that always turns me on. I'm always fascinated by how people find their way into their avocation. Tell me more about how colorism becomes the lane that you have run in.
24: So it started with my personal experiences growing up as a dark-skinned girl in a multicolored family. I had a light-skinned mom, a light-skinned sister. And so I had been experiencing a lot of colorism throughout my life. And I was able to articulate it and identify it as early as 5 years old. Mm. However, I was mostly silent about it until I became a high school teacher. Mm. Teaching high school, I heard my students saying colorist things like, I wish I was light skinned like my mom, or I'm less proud of myself because I got dark over the summer. And so hearing my students say that, hearing another generation of people having the same mentality that I thought or maybe hoped had been left in the past, that's what made me want to start speaking up about it. It was a little terrifying at first because it's not a topic we like to talk about in our communities. But doing that through writing specifically, because I am a writer, and here we are 15 years later with a new book on the topic.
1: And here we are with you on the program. I'm glad to have you on the program.
24: Yes.
1: 15 years later. Let me go back to what you said a moment ago. At 5 years of age, you are, to your point, aware of colorism and its impact. But just tell me, what were you feeling? What were you processing at that young age around this particular issue?
24: So the early ages, it really was just the feeling invisible. Mm. There was this sense that if I got any attention, it was negative attention. Mm. But more often than not, I was overlooked or ignored. And so there are particular instances, particular stories where my lighter skinned sister, who's 3 years older, would be getting showered with praises. And people would say, oh, you're going to have to watch out for her. She's going to grow up to be a heartbreaker someday. And I would notice that they had nothing to say about me. Right. Mm. And so that's a common theme that I hear across cultures and across continents about people feeling invisible and unseen, especially darker skinned cousins or darker skinned siblings. And then growing up and hearing being bullied at school and being told like, oh, you're charcoal, you're too dark, I would never date a girl like you. And so growing up, it was a lot of interpersonal experiences, a lot of being overlooked or outright targeted and bullied because of my negative skin tone. Mm-hmm. And I felt like I was experiencing it, but no one else was talking about it. And so I think that added another layer of pain, and it does for a lot of people, that we're observing something, but no one's giving us language or a framework to talk about it or process it. And so It's not until we're older and we have language to articulate it that we can start to heal.
1: Yep. Why is it, no naivete here, but why is it you think that we tend to avoid this subject? You mentioned that earlier, and you write about it, no question about that. But it's the why question. Why do we tend to avoid this subject for all its impact inside of our community in particular?
24: A few things. One is that unlike other issues, unlike racism specifically, where, okay, people of other races that I don't identify with are causing this harm, they're discriminating against me, but I don't really know those people when those instances happen. Mm-hmm. Or maybe they're strangers, they're not people that I identify closely with. Mm-hmm. But a lot of times with colorism, it's happening in families and in homes or in really close-knit communities like churches or organizations around the neighborhood. And so what I say is that it literally hits too close to home for a lot of people to have that deeper level of betrayal, of knowing that the people who are supposed to welcome us, who are supposed to give us a sense of belonging and care and nurturing, are making us feel ostracized or alienated or somehow wrong because of the color of our skin. And so I think the level of pain there is even greater than some of the other isms and systemic problems that we have to face because of where it comes from initially in a lot of places. Yep. But I think the other reason why it's really hard to talk about is because it's easier to talk about all these other groups of people have to get it right and they have to change their attitudes and stop using certain types of language. And it's harder for everyone to turn the mirror and look at ourselves and say, what kind of biases do I have? Where are the times where I've made someone else feel other or feel less than or not given them an opportunity because of a bias that I have? And so it's always easier to point fingers than to look within, look inside ourselves as well as inside our own communities and say, where do we have to clean up as well?
1: The book is called Colorism, The Politics of Skin Tone and How We Get Free. Its author, Dr. Sarah L. Webb, is our guest right now. Again, given the book's title, talk to me then about colorism as a social hierarchy.
24: So colorism is a systemic hierarchy where people across the society with the lightest skin tones or given greater value, often given greater access and opportunity, and are seen in ways as more intelligent or seen often as more quote unquote professional or less threatening, right? And so that narrative, that perception and those stereotypes often affords them things like first opportunity at jobs or first opportunities to be elected, for example. And those with darker skin tones in that same society, even if they're the same race, are often stigmatized as being more threatening or more likely to commit a crime or less trustworthy or less intelligent. And so we see things play out as early as kindergarten, even really in daycare and in hospitals, right? A fellow content creator of mine shared about how her daughter had just been born and the nurse looked at the girl and said, well, at least she didn't come out too dark. You know, you all got lucky. And so it really starts in the womb and how we're treated when we go to the nurse's office and we're going to the pediatrician's office. And so we see it in every facet of life. And even when we think about things like police brutality and police killings, studies show, research shows, but also our own eyes can see that those most likely to be the victims of state-sanctioned violence are those with the darkest skin tones and also the broadest features. And so when we talk about colorism, oftentimes where our first encounter with it is the interpersonal pain of maybe being bullied or being told to stay out of the sun. But as we get older and we're able to sort of zoom out and look at the societal level of it, we see that for every racial inequality, there's a parallel inequality that's based on color, even amongst people of the same race.
1: Dr. Webb, you might not have even been around then, but I'm going to jump out here and risk that if you weren't around, you studied it. But some of us were around when Time magazine darkened the photo of O.J. Simpson on the magazine.
24: I was around.
1: Okay, just asking. So some of us were around when they darkened that photo of O.J. on the cover of Time magazine, and I wonder in retrospect, whether or not that incident was helpful or hurtful to the cause against colorism.
24: It was definitely hurtful. And actually, the people who were trying to incriminate O.J. Simpson and trying to paint him in a light that would make it more likely that he'd be, you know, criminalized, they were actually leveraging colorism as a bias that people have. Mm-hmm. So because we associate darker skinned people and just darkness in general with things that are quote unquote evil or bad or again, threatening or somehow more fearful or something to be fearful of, rather. They were leveraging that bias that so many people have had for decades and for generations to further their cause and trying to paint him in a particular light. And we've seen it in, you know, in other instances since then. And so looking at how people are portrayed in the media when we want to elicit favor or sympathy or compassion for people, right? How often do we lighten or brighten the image? Whereas if we are painting a narrative of something they did wrong or maybe distrusting them in some way, they might darken the image. And there are even studies that say that we remember people who are reported to be more intelligent as lighter than they are. So when people look at photographs and are asked to match the photograph later, after being told that someone was highly educated, they'll choose a lighter photo than the original one. And so there's been a longstanding human bias that associates darker skinned people with negative attributes. And so something like the Time magazine and lots of other media outlets since then continue to leverage that bias when they want to paint a negative narrative about someone.
1: Yep. Miles and I, my board op and I looked at each other and just started laughing a moment ago, smiling, because it's always the case. We have a bet every time how long when we talk to a guest in New York City before we hear the sirens. It happens.
24: I was wondering if you could hear it.
1: Loudly and clearly. It happens every time we talk to anybody in New York City. The sirens can be heard in the background. So long as they ain't coming to pick up Dr. Webb, we're okay, because I got a few more questions for her when we come forward on Tavis Smiley.
3: 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Not on this show. 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Tavis covers it all. Real talk in real time. This is Tavis Smiley.
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1: Tara Smiley and Dr. Sarah L. Webb discussing her new book. It's called Colorism, The Politics of Skin Tone and How We Get Free. I know that your work and your witness is aimed at, you know, moving us toward a world that is free from this kind of stigma and discord, a world that's more liberated, a world that's more loving. That's the end game. I get that. And yet I wonder whether on any issue, much less this issue, you see us actually moving in any way in that direction.
24: I actually do. I see that, you know, when we look at the algorithms and what gets clicks, it's always the most sensational things and the most frightening things. Mm-hmm. And so I think we have a natural negativity bias as humans, right? It's evolutionary, I think, mm-hmm. that whatever looks like danger or looks like it might be a threat, we have to lean in and pay attention. But I think with the level of access and the level of exposure that we have now, you know, and people say like it's the least informed generation ever, but I think we have like a lot of access at our fingertips. And so what I see is for the first time, a generation of people who can prioritize things like mental health, who can prioritize things like personal development and how to have difficult conversations and how to foster repair and healing within communities. And I don't think that prior generations of people of any race, but I know in my community as a Black American, our ancestors didn't have the capacity or the resources or just the opportunity to really prioritize these things in our lives. We were really trying to survive, you know, a much harsher, much more violent society at the time. And so I see progress in that way, and that things have gotten to a place where more masses of people are being exposed to things like Black history, whether it be on social media or being able to pull up something online and say, I now know something. I have access to an educator or a teacher that I would not have had before. And again, I think there's a lot of emotional pain and a lot of emotional psychological wounding around an issue like colorism, because it's so intertwined with family and friend dynamics. And so our willingness to do things like therapy and counseling, and whether it be traditional therapy or alternative forms of therapy, this generation, the younger generations, are far more open to those things. And so I think we're going to continue to see progress, even if it's slow going.
1: When we come forward with Dr. Webb, I want to close this conversation where she begins her book with a beautiful poem by Gwendolyn Brooks, who I think doesn't get the love that she deserves. I was honored to speak at Gwendolyn Brooks' funeral and called her a friend and the first Black to win a Pulitzer Prize. It's a powerful quote from Gwendolyn Brooks that she uses to open the book, and I want to just have her read that to you and explain why she chose it as the opening graph, as it were, in this particular text. Our remaining moments, Dr. Sarah L. Webb, when we come forward on Tavis Smiley.
29: 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Leaders, legends, game changers, the people shaping the country and the culture. 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No spin, no fluff, just straight talk and straight answers. Tavis Smiley, because the Kingian question, where do we go from here, starts right here.
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1: I've done a few things backwards today. I got 3 minutes left here. I want to close with this Gwendolyn Brooks quote, but I could have started here, but I didn't for obvious for other reasons. Just in 60 seconds, say a quick word about the historical roots of colorism.
24: Colorism is rooted in the belief that the closer you are to white or European phenotypes, the more value or the more human really you are, and that the closer you are to African skin tones and hair textures and phenotypes, then the less human you are, the less refined, less sophisticated you are. And so we see a spectrum of privilege along that line.
1: Is it your sense that we talked earlier about whether or not you see us heading in the right direction? In this country, for example, at some point in the not too very distant future, we will, for the first time ever, be a country of a majority, a majority minority country, if I can get out of my mouth. It's a majority minority country. I wonder when people of color writ large, I hear the colorism argument here, but when people of color writ large are running things at some point, do you think that impacts this conversation?
24: I think it becomes all the more important. And I think that's why this is a timely conversation, mm-hmm. because the more black and brown this country becomes, the more colorism is going to be the main issue. Mm. Because if white folks are become a numeric minority, then we'll see where distinctions in skin tone amongst people of color, amongst the black and brown folks, is going to matter that much more.
1: Wow. Wow. I didn't see that coming. But I appreciate the candor. Appreciate the candor. Let me close again where you begin this text. It's called Colorism, The Politics of Skin Tone and How We Get Free. I can't do justice to a book this deep, this rich in 30 minutes, but I wanted to bring it to your attention so you can get it, read it for yourself. Again, Colorism, The Politics of Skin Tone and How We Get Free by Dr. Sarah L. Webb. But this is how she starts the book. Take it, Dr. Webb.
24: And in the meantime, while people did live, they would be grand, would be glorious and brave, would have nimble hearts that would beat and beat. Gwendolyn Brooks, Maud Martha.
1: And why that quote from Gwendolyn Brooks?
24: It speaks to the human soul, the beauty, the potential that we have as humans. And I think right now and for most of our history, we have not lived up to that potential. Mm. We have not really manifested and embodied the true beauty that we are capable of, both individually and collectively. And so what I hear Gwendolyn Brooks saying is that let's continue to move in that direction and call each other up to our greatest selves.
1: Wow. Beautiful, beautiful piece of work from Gwendolyn. And I'm so glad you pulled it out as the opening frame for this book called Colorism, The Politics of Skin Tone and How We Get Free by Dr. Sarah L. Webb. Have been honored to have had her as a guest on this program. Dr. Webb, congrats on the book. Thanks for the conversation. Nothing but the best to you.
24: Thanks, Tavis.
1: Honored to have you on the program. Just like that, 3 hours are gone. Tomorrow is Friday, so tomorrow it is the best of Tavis Smiley on these stations across America. Until tomorrow, thanks for listening to Tavis Smiley, and as always, keep the faith.

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0: and Grand Rising Wake Up Squad. And thanks for joining us for another Open Phone Friday. That's the name of the program. And this is where your black ideas come to life on the radio. If you're new to the program, welcome. 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Now, we kicked off the week with political blogger Brandon, who discussed whether the Democratic Socialist message will resonate with the black community. Following him, black politics expert Dr. James Tilley explained the importance of why black joy matters. On Tuesday, Brother Skia and Mr. Freezy dissected the Carmelo Anthony incident, indicating that the lawyer was apparently guilty of legal malpractice. Political scientist, author, and talk show host Dr. Wilmer Leon followed, analyzing the rise of the Democratic Socialist. Dr. Leon reminded us to focus on the message and not the messenger. Chairman Fred Hampton concluded that session with an update on his day in court scheduled for later that morning, highlighting several other controversial deaths. Also, the hood doctor, Dr. Kakai Patterson, led a panel discussion on Wednesday, reporting in a snag on his group's annual summer program for Washington, D.C. youngsters. D.C. activist Ella McCall then shared her experiences of meeting Dr. Carter G. Woodson while he lived in the Shaw section of D.C. Writer Simeon Booker Muhammad drew from Sister Ella's insights to provide an update on the UFO phenomenon, noting that Donald Trump has been threatening to release the government's classified documents on the subject. And that day ended with civil rights activist, civil rights icon actually, Brother Willie Mukasa Ricks, comparing the struggles of the 1960s to today's fight for equality. Sister Filet, the founder of the Million Women March, kicked off the Thursday program by appealing for help in finding the hundreds of thousands of missing black women and girls. Sister Marcia and Reverend Dr. Sagan Adebayo followed, sharing their ongoing efforts to save a black cemetery in Bethesda, Maryland, Moses Cemetery. Pan-Africanist and critical thinking expert Dr. David Horn concluded the day by reviewing the rise of the Democratic Socialist and also discussing the issues of xenophobia in South Africa. Now, if you missed any of our programs, you can catch up any time you want with our podcast on your favorite platform or your station's website. 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You can also use the TuneIn with the TuneIn app, or just ask Alexa, Siri to play the show. Next week, we're bringing you some powerful guests, including a futuristic researcher, Brother Siddiqui Bukhari, the multi-talented researcher, Brother Kidi Awadu, St. Louis activist Zaki Baruti, and the founder of the Black Lawyers for Justice, Attorney Malik Shabazz. So if you're in the DMV or Baltimore area, spread the word. We're live from 6 a.m. Eastern Time, Monday through Friday. And keep your radios locked on Baltimore's 1010 WLB. Or if you're in the DMV, the Washington metropolitan area, we're on 1450 WOL, where information is power. All right, let's get the weekend started. Let's get Kevin to open up these classroom doors and push those buttons, as he says. Grand Rising, Kevin.
1: Hey, Grand Rising indeed, Carl Nelson. Thank God it's Friday. You know, TGIF.
0: Right. It's Friday.
1: Et cetera, and things like that, man. I've discovered a new way to get your cardio exercise in, Carl. And that is racing the clock. Man, I'm trying to tell you, good morning, D.C., Baltimore, and ships at sea. How you feeling, Carl?
0: I'm still learning, Kevin. I'm going to stay
1: sure
0: in that mode forever.
1: Are you sure? You're sure you're still learning, Carl?
0: Oh, yeah. We all are, but we just don't recognize it. Now that I know that I am, I'm recognizing it. Sometimes it'd be little things. You know, it doesn't have to be something great. You know, it's little tiny things.
1: Yeah, many sections of a second type things, right?
0: You know. Oh, yeah. Well, some of those are like that.
1: Share those learnings with us, please, Carl. Don't let me forget. Ever. Hey, look, man, but speaking of racing the clock, there's a lot of speculation about Mitch McConnell, and you brought some insights as we were preparing for the show about that. But the GOP's lawmaker says he doesn't know if Mitch McConnell is even alive. Representative Marlon Stutzman from Indiana said that he doesn't know whether Mitch is alive, and I quote, "I have not heard from him, and I think it's a question that Republicans should be asking because he does represent the state of Kentucky." He said that on Morning in America, and his constituents deserve answers. where he is at behind that preposition. What do you think of that?
0: Well, you know, he's been missing in action for four weeks now, an entire month. But
1: right.
0: There's a deadline where something has to happen, and that's August 3rd. So remember that, family, August 3rd, because under the Kentucky law, if McConnell is declared unfit for office before that date, well, then there's a special election to fill out his term. Now, after that date, the seat will sit empty until whomever wins the November already scheduled race and will be sworn in on January 3rd. So maybe that's what they're trying to do, protect that seat so they don't have to have a special election. Maybe somebody will win who will vote on for the Democrats. So the Republicans maybe are doing that. Again, we don't know if he's with us or if he's made it to the other side. His wife is out of the country at some point to make it, I guess, therefore it appears that he's okay. You know, why would his wife leave? All of this is all conjecture, though, family, but they do have to come up with a deal, some sort of resolution with Mitch McConnell before August 3rd, because he's already been missing for a month.
1: Well, yeah, McConnell, the latest serving senator in Kentucky history, longest serving, rather, was admitted to the hospital June 14th, way back then, and the nature of his condition remains unknown. And according to a statement by his office, he's on the mend. Here's another quote. Senator McConnell appreciates the outpouring of support he's receiving while he continues his recovery in the hospital. The senator continues to improve and is working closely with his staff on Kentucky and Senate matters while the Senate is doing what it does. See? So
0: yeah, and that special election that they threw into the pot, you know, because many Republicans are concerned that if they don't want to risk a special election, because they don't know what will happen in a special election. And, you know, if the person who wins that special election going into November has a head start going into November election, the general election. So that's what's going on. And Kentucky has a Democratic governor, and he's pushing for a resolution of this as soon as possible.
1: Okay, man. We'll keep our eye on that. But remember back when before he was president, he wanted to brand the word "You're Fired." He wanted to trademark "You're Fired." Well, now Trump fires last members of the election committee, inciting fears of midterm chaos. The Bipartisan Election Assistance Commission maintains mail voter registration forms, among other duties. And Donald Trump has terminated the remaining members of the independent federal commission that assists election administration officials nationwide. The remaining three commissioners of the four-member bipartisan commission were forced out yesterday in different ways. The one Republican appointee resigned. The other two Democratic appointees were notified of their terminations via email from the White House Presidential Personnel Office. And it goes, on behalf of President Donald J. Trump, I'm writing to inform you that your position as commissioner of the Election Assistance Commission is terminated, effective immediately. Thank you for your service. The email was seen by Reuters. Your thoughts?
0: Oh, wow. Yeah. It seems like another grab to control the election process, which you know is done by individual states. So this way he can send in the watchdogs, and they're really concerned about the November elections, because if the Democrats show up and win, he's got problems. So this is why they're trying to cut everything that will, you know, that will ensure that the Republicans win big and win resoundingly in the election. Because this panel was picked by the president, but from what I understand, the panel, you know, they can't be all of one particular party. So he'll probably get, I think, maybe five on the panel. So he'll get a chance to reinstate the panel with three people he likes and maybe two Democrats that he likes as well. You know, just
1: wait a second. So you're saying he chose the panel. Now he's
0: right,
1: firing
0: the
1: panel.
0: The president chooses the panel. So the panel is already in there. It's one of these agencies he's just got around to. So I'm not sure who they were appointed to. But
1: so you're saying this president didn't choose the panel, the former president.
0: Hey, the former president chose it. The presidents can choose the panel. Let's put it that way.
1: Right.
0: So he's figured out that he didn't like this particular federal group, and he has the power to fire them. So that's what he did. And now he gets to reappoint them, but it's supposedly they can't all be of one party. So that's another issue too. We got to watch when they reconvene this panel.
1: Okay, so it says here, the Election Assistance Commission serves as a national clearinghouse of information on election administration. Then it goes on and on about the Act of 1993. But the terminations follow Trump and top administration officials' advocacy to change vote-by-mail requirements and investigations into the 2020 election outcome, which Trump lost to Democrat Joe Biden. And there's a quote here from Adrian Fontes. It is irresponsible and dangerous that this administration remains dead set on causing chaos for our election officials across this country. And remember, there was a rumor once that there may not even be an election. And that this is this is so unorganized.
0: But you know, Kevin, what's interesting? He's still bugging about the 2020 election. Election he lost. He's still upset about that. 6 years ago, you lost the election. Move on. The world has moved on. But he can't take that L, just like with what he's doing with the Supreme Court.
1: Yeah, it's like
0: I got to ask attorney Malik Shabazz when he comes on Monday about this, because I thought the Supreme Court was the final decision. Trump is appealing the loss to Eugene Carroll, the woman who he allegedly assaulted. Well, he's convicted of assaulting. You know, he's got to pay her the money. He's appealing that. The Birthright Initiative, he's appealing that. Now, I was on the understanding that once the Supreme Court rules, that's it. You know, all your appeals are exhausted. So hopefully Attorney Shabazz can help us out on that one. But again, he doesn't like to lose. That's part of his personality.
1: Yep. Hence, you know, he keeps losing the same election over and over.
0: And he keeps fighting it too.
1: Yeah.
0: You know, we 2020 still upset about 2020.
1: And we're all included in his nightmare. But there is a win. Trump's plan for the Arch in D.C. wins early approval from a key federal agency. The National Capital Planning Commission staff recommended that commissioners seek additional information about traffic around the Arch. But despite overwhelming public opposition, the commission voted to approve preliminary site and building plans for the 250-foot, does that number mean anything? The 250-foot Arch the Republican president wants to build on a traffic circle at the Virginia end of the Memorial Bridge from Washington. And I don't know, it might look pretty nice over at the Memorial Bridge, Carl, and take the two lions down and put the arch up. What do you think?
0: Well, it's another vanity project for Donald Trump. And they had an issue with the height. So they had a special panel. I'm not sure if that's been resolved yet, because it was too tall. The height was a problem, especially for the White House and for planes coming by the nearby airport and all of that kind of stuff. So they need permission, special permission. So I'm not sure if that's been granted, or this particular panel that he probably impaneled will okay it. We'll just, you know, rubber stamp it and say, okay, it's fine.
1: Well, maybe if they take that little golden seraphim or lion or whatever that gold statue, if they take that down, it won't be that tall. I could see how that could affect the flight in that area. But there's only so many planes allowed in that flight zone anyway. So,
0: right.
1: And you can't use any of your drones, you know, so you can't fly your personal drone there, Carl. So you won't wreck.
0: Yeah, it's got an issue. But you know, again, one of the things about Donald Trump, whether you love him or hate him, you know, he finds a way to get around the rules. You know what I'm saying? He finds a way to get around. If these are regulations, they're rules, he'll find a way around it. So you got to tip your hat to him at a certain extent, because he'll find a hole where there's no hole, or he'll build one. You know, he'll drill one, if you will.
1: Well, he's already done that. He's already proven that he can create a hole. And then once the hole is created, then there's no law to stop him from rebuilding, even though there's a law to stop him from tearing down the East Wing or the West Wing. And so now it's a matter of, well, there's no law that stops him from rebuilding it now, but it was against the law to break it down. And meanwhile, Palm Beach International Airport becomes Donald J. Trump International Airport. Huh?
0: Oh yeah, PBI. That's what those are the initials, like JFK. All these airports, LAX. They have the initials. So what's it now?
1: DJ.
0: Donald Trump.
1: DJT.
0: DJC, yeah, that's it. So it's going to take a while before the airlines get used to flying and using that instead of PBI. It was Palm Beach International Airport.
1: Florida Governor Ron DeSantis signed legislation authorizing this and the state's Republican. Yeah,
0: you know what? Let me jump in here with that, because DeSantis did that. Hopefully, was trying to curry favor with Trump because he knows he's term limited, so he's looking for a job and he's trying to figure out how he can get a job. Get back in Trump's good graces. That's why he created that alligator Alcatraz there for the undocumented folks, and now they tear that down. And I think it was costing $1 million a day. And supposedly he told the state of Florida that that the government's going to reimburse. Still waiting that money, but he's trying to do anything to get on Trump's good side, because he's looking for a job in the administration.
1: And so is the DOJ actually a nickname for MAGA? Because the U.S. Justice Department has filed a lawsuit against Maryland over state sanctuary immigration policies. So DOJ is also appointed by Donald Trump. So does that make them MAGA?
0: Well, they may be members of MAGA, but, you know, and you can tell because he says my Justice Department. It's not, as if their allegiance is to Donald Trump and not to the Constitution. I thought you had to do a pledge when you take a government job. You're working for the United States government.
1: Working for the
0: my
1: people.
0: Justice Department, my Education Department, my this, my FBI, my CIA. But that's
1: my
0: how
1: arch.
0: Donald Trump thinks. Yeah, my arch. My White House.
1: Right. Okay, so and finally, the severe storms are expected around the area. The storm that happened last night, they think may be causing a flood. And meanwhile, the Metro Red Line shutdown is going to cause a crazy summer of track work, and closures are heavily impacting transit and resulting in deployment of extra staff and shuttle coaches. So be prepared. If you've got to catch the Metro, be prepared to catch that shuttle. You're going to have to give yourself extra time. And that's all of my time. It's the 10th of July. Thank you for your time, Carl.
0: Before you go, one of the MAGA folks who were blaming the Democrats for the weather modification, they said they probably had something to do with the weather, why it was on the 4th of July, why it was so hot. Oh, yeah. They got that far, man.
1: I tell you.
0: They can't take that L.
1: We'll be right back.
0: We got to take an L right now. 17 minutes after the top of our family. It's an open phone Friday. Free your mind and reach out to us. Our telephone number is 800-45-

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0: welcome to Friday. Thanks for starting your weekend with us. 21 minutes after the top of the hour. Let's go to our callers. Let's start with Man 2. Brother Man 2 is in New York City. He's on line one. Grand Rising, Brother Man 2, your thoughts on this open phone Friday.
1: Yes, Grand Rising, Brother Kwesi and family, Hotep, Abarigani, free the land and definitely free the African mind. Today, my mind is on money-related matters. And before I get to that money-related matters, I just want to point out that there is the Book of Life that we should always read through observation, reflection, and, analysis so that we can understand the energy that we're in. And the great elder and ancestor, John Henry Clark, said that, paraphrasing, that history is a current event. What happened in the past is still happening in some form in the present. When I looked at the World Cup, it really showed not only the talent that we have as African people, but also many of the contradictions that we have as African people. And when number 47 in the White House interfered into getting the red card lifted on one of the premier players on the United States team, and, you know, a lot of thoughts came to my mind. One is his words on black jobs. Maybe he did it because he felt that, playing soccer is a black job, and the player that was red carded should be working on that day. And then it also points out that, they try to deny us the appropriate credit for what we do and our contributions. And here he is taking black achievements out of every aspect of American life that he can. But yet when, for his ego, he wants the United States to have the best chance of winning the World Cup, he intercedes on a person who fits the description, if you will, of the DEI agenda that he's on. And then there were some symbolic things. The United States.

0: before you leave that issue, man, too, let me interject for a second here. 23 minutes out of the time. If we leave that issue with the red card, as you probably know, the player is American by birth. And he's actually a Nigerian brother, and they live in London. He grew up in London. His mother was visiting New York when she was 9 months pregnant, and she was too far gone. They wouldn't let her fly back home to London. So she stayed in Brooklyn, and he was born there. And then the next couple of days, she went back to London. He grew up in London. As I mentioned, his parents are Nigerian. So he could either play, I had this conversation with Kevin. He could either play for Nigeria, or you could play for Britain, or England, I should say, or the U.S., because he's a U.S. citizenship. And, you know, he's the epitome of what Donald Trump calls an anchor baby. But he decided to play for the U.S. because some people say, the soccer people say, it was easier to get into the U.S. team than to make England's team. And it was more, you know, better to play for England than play for Nigeria, the parents, where his parents are from. So, but Donald Trump doesn't tell the whole story. But yeah, he was the epitome of a so-called anchor baby, even though it was unintentional, because his mother was trying to get back to London to where she lives to have a birth. But anyway, go ahead. I just wanted to throw that in case people did not know that part of the story.
1: No, I appreciate that. And to build on what you shared, in addition to being a quote-unquote anchor baby, his parents are from the S-hole countries that he is always attacking. And, you know, it just shows you the raw Machiavellian, selfish, narcissistic role that many white people have, that when it benefits them, then it's okay to have blacks do whatever and fit the paradigm. But when it doesn't benefit them, then it's an issue. So that's the information that you shared is very important. And it also exposes his attacks on so-called immigration. If we were of the proper mind as a country, if we were just, if we were following the principles of Mayotte, God help us, we would see immigration as an asset, not as a deficit. And so it just exposes the contradictory mentality within the white mind to use us when they need us and then condemn us if we ever sought or needed or required the appropriate compensation and acknowledgement. So the World Cup really exposed a lot. And then you have the issue with Mbappe, who's a player from France, a white mother, African father, but he's identifiably black. And the leader, one of the politicians from Paraguay, made some insulting remarks. And the backstory is that he was hit with a soccer ball by one of the Paraguay players, and he refused to shake his hand afterwards, which I commend him. You know, you don't have somebody do something intentional and give them any shine anyway. And this politician from Paraguay, female, I forget her name, but she insulted him in giving him, saying that he only had coconuts, he didn't have breast milk when he was growing up, he only knows the language of chimpanzees. And this is over a game, right? And, you know that Paraguay, Argentina, which has no black players on this team, if I'm not mistaken, or very few, compared to other countries in the region that they are in. And so the World Cup, while a quote-unquote game, showed us a game of life. Racism is a worldwide phenomenon, and I think that black people should take heed and really, really say, should we be given our energy and our energy and our resources to this platform known as the World Cup? Or should we adjust? Because I think sooner or later, you know, those brothers on those teams are going to have to say, you know what, let's band together and play for different African countries. If Africa is not united by the next World Cup, or don't participate. I know it's easier said than done, but if you look at the World Cup in totality, you saw that we are black people. We have great talent. We have great skills. But also with the contradiction is that we're giving it to the wrong people. And white people, as Trump shows, are willing to exploit it when it benefits them. And that makes Trump 0-2 in the sports world. He attended the game number 3 for the New York Knicks. which they lost. And now he interfered in the World Cup on behalf of the American team, and they lost. And then the second aspect of it for me was that they lost in the round 16. And I said, that's an interesting number, because the 16th president, who was dealing with these issues of division and the disrespect of Africa, was Abraham Lincoln. And that was the Civil War. He was a president that led the Civil War, and also he was the first president assassinated. So I found the World Cup interesting on many levels. And I just think that we should take heed to the signals that are being sent. Another thing that I observed.
0: Well, before you leave the World Cup, Mantu, we should also, pardon me for interjection, but also look at the French team. 99% of the French team is all black, Africans from the former colonies. And that's what you've seen in teams like France. And that's why most black people the world over now are pulling for France, because they have the best team out there in the World Cup. We'll see what happens. But you're right. Maybe some of those brothers who come from these different African states now, these Francophone countries that were now would play for those countries. Maybe there'll be a better representation for Africa in the World Cup instead of playing for the colonizers. But go ahead and finish your thought.
1: That's an excellent point. So, and there are individual players who are doing things for their respective home countries, but it's not a collective thing where it's that will have more energy and push. But there are individual players that are using their earnings that they playing for these European football teams or European soccer teams, whichever word you prefer. And they're going back to their villages and their homes, and they're trying to build up their communities. But there's only a handful, if that much. But we really do need a collective push. And then once again, even though it was a quote-unquote world game and it was not football or soccer, it's not considered to be America's game, there was a lot of messages for people who live in America. And I think, going out in the 16th round brought to my mind the 16th president, the 16 laws of IFA, and that we should be very mindful of how the energy presents itself. It doesn't always come with whistles and bells. It's sometimes very subtle. The second thing that I observed is with the passing of Tony Brown. I don't know if people are aware, but there's a link between Tony Brown and Steve Coakley. I don't know if they ever met each other, but Tony Brown was born on April 11th, 1933. Steve Coakley passed away on April 11th, 2012. And to add more to that connection, Tony Brown passed away on June 17th of this year, 2026. Steve Coakley was born on June 17th, 1952. And they both deal with information. And when you look at April is the fourth month, and they both have April 11th in common in different ways. April is the fourth month and the 11th day. And I don't know about other regions, but in New York, 411 is a code for information. Just like you've dialed 911 for emergencies, we had a 411, which was the number for information you asked before Google and online stuff, social media explosion. It was 411. So I find that interesting.
0: Let me interject again about Tony Brown, Brother Man, too. Here's another one for you. Tony Brown and Claude Anson, Dr. Claude Anson, were college roommates at Wayne State University in Detroit. So there's a connection, a strong connection. They've been friends since college days. But go ahead.
1: Wow, that's interesting. So that's so the universe speaks in many ways. I think many times we always try to read, we should read books, magazines, periodicals, etc. We should do that, but also read life. And for that connection, Tony Brown to Dr. Claude Anderson, I think we should not take heed. I think the universe energy is speaking to us for us to pay attention and to recalibrate our ways in the world, especially for the World Cup. Just imagine if, and for France right now to be in position, as you pointed out, to possibly win the World Cup, given what's going on in the Sahel region in Africa, and we're kicking France out. This might be France's last public relations, if you will, quote unquote, to appeal to black people, because How is it on the political side we're kicking out France, but yet at the same time France is using us to uplift this image? So, you know, that connection between Tony Brown and Dr. Claude Anderson is very interesting. And I also think that the connection between him and Steve Coakley on a symbolic level is also interesting. So we should keep in mind and keep information in key. When you look at the word information, it has in and formation. The data that we receive and include in our life determines our formation, the direction that we take. So I hope we continue to operate on high-level information, respecting our scholars and our thinkers who come on this platform and other platforms like yours and the stations, and to engage in them rather than debate them. What's the difference? When you're trying to debate, well, let me think back. Dick Gregory, one of the sons of Dick Gregory was telling the story. Yeah, Dick Gregory was going through the airport or just in the, or doing something. And he said that over time he observed that non-black people would just say, "How are you doing, Dick Gregory?" Excuse me. "How are you doing, Dick Gregory?" et cetera, and then talk to him. But then black people, some black people, not all, some black people, want to challenge Dick Gregory rather than just appreciate the interaction and just say, you know, thank you. And I hope we have that understanding that when we interact with our heavy hitters, our thinkers, our newly introduced scholars that you and the station brings forth, let's engage with them. Let's you know, we don't need to debate. We can have a conversation and evolve rather than trying to outdo each other, which is ludicrous to me. So, but I get off the soapbox in that area. When I look at the arguments that people put forth with Donald Trump, and I've heard black people say this in the hood, if you will, "I'm going to vote for Donald Trump, or I support Donald Trump because he's a businessman. And he's going to be good with money, and we're going to make money with Donald Trump." Well, I just want to point out some things. Since Donald Trump has been president, on May 16, 2025, Moody's rating downgrade of U.S. credit. Those, and you can chime in, brother. Just tell the family what Moody is. But in short, from what I understand, Moody is the financial institution that rates credit worthiness of nations and institutions. So just like us as individuals have credit scores, Moody tells you the credit scores of the nation, and it has been downgraded. So we went from an A, from a triple A to A1.
0: And we got to cut it right there, brother man. So we come up, we got to check the news, traffic, and weather. But thank you for sharing your thoughts with us. A lot of great information you laid on us this morning. It's 23 minutes away from the top of our family. As I mentioned, we got to check the news, traffic, and weather in our different cities. It's an open phone Friday. Free your mind and reach out to us at 800-450-7876. And we'll take your phone calls now.

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0: and Grand Rising family. Thanks for starting your weekend with us on this Friday morning. It's an Open Phone Friday. This is where we give you a chance to free your mind. All that means to think for yourself. Just, you know, put the talking points, whether it be religious or political, to the side and just what have you figured out? That's why we had Dr. Horn on yesterday. He's a critical thinking expert. And what he says, what we all have to do is to become critical thinkers. Anyway, coming up next week, some of our guests include futuristic researcher, Brother Sadiqa Bakari, St. Louis activist, Zaki Baruti, also the multi-talented researcher, Brother Kidi Awadu, and the founder of the Black Lawyers for Justice, Attorney Malik Shabazz, all going to be here next week. So if you are in Baltimore, keep that radio locked in tight on 1010 WLB. If you're in the DMV, though, you're on 1450 WOL. All right, let's go back to our callers. Mark reaching out to us. He's in Baltimore. He's on line two. Grand Rising, Mark, your thoughts on this Open Phone Friday.
1: Hey, Grand Rising, Carl. I love what you say, man. I'm still learning. I'm 71. I'm still learning. And you said a whole lot of things, man, and I was listening to you during the week. And when you were recapping, you had said that somebody was saying, listen to the message when it comes to the Democratic Socialists and all that kind of stuff. And this Democratic Party, man, we have to stop letting them divide us, you know, socialists and all that kind of stuff. Just listen to the message. Everybody that's right on the side of right want progress. You know, let's do that. So we got, you know, they have to sit down and rein that stuff in, man. But as far as Trump goes, in 2020, Carl, he admitted Kamala Harris, who should be our president, she shook him so badly in the debate that he admitted that he lost the 2020 election, you know, and Mitch McConnell is the one that said, you know, and I don't wish nobody no bad health or nothing like that, but Mitch McConnell was the one that said when Barack Obama was elected that what happened in 2008 could never happen again, you know, and Mitch McConnell threw 500,000 of his own constituents under the bus so that he could try to get rid of the Affordable Care Act, which they've been trying to get rid of all the time, and now they did it. So this election ain't about Republican or Democrat. It's about right or wrong. You know, it's about voting for your own interests. And Carl, this man got, you know, I'm gonna ask you a question, Carl. If you attack my house and you kill my wife, my father, mother, brother, and, you know, do you ever think that you would, like, and then you have to negotiate with this person? Do you ever think you would ever negotiate with this person in good faith? You know, the reason that we haven't seen the new leader is because he want to take Trump out, you know, for taking his family out. We attack them, you know. And we look, putting my military hat on, we look like the weakest country, you know, in the world. You know, prices are all over the place. So the voting, nobody shouldn't have to be pumped up or none of that kind of stuff, man. You know, we vote in our interest, the Voting Rights Act, and all that kind of stuff, man. You know, and you ask, is marching still relevant? The reason that marching has always been relevant, and today it's not really, you know, like marching, you know, back in the day, Dr. King and you talked about the comedian Dick Gregory, who put his life on the line, took his wife down there when she was pregnant, you know, and stuff like that. That's the kind of leaders that we had back then, not a whole lot of yak. So I'm part of a National Action Network. A lot of people have been asking you, what's the response to these working class, poor white going to D.C. to tell their leader Trump, you know, we here, you know, they don't have any power, but we do. So we've always been 20 steps ahead of these knuckleheads. So we already had plans. Remnal already had plans to come to D.C., a rally to come to D.C. for one thing, the voting rights, the Supreme Court. They're going to be in session when we come there. Trump's going to be there, you know, and everything else. And it's not just coming there to march, it's coming there to be organized and on and on and on. Like 2020 when we went, Carl, and my man was still alive, I believe. What was his name? They used to call him the Wolf, you know, the brother, I can't think of his name, was on the radio, was a journalist. You know what I'm talking about. Didn't they used to call him the Wolf or something like that?
0: Oh, the Black Eagle? Was that you talking about Joe Madison?
1: Yeah. Okay. Yeah, man. Every time I've heard him, every time I've been there, and he was always bringing the fire, man. And, you know, I'm going to miss him. But the last time we went in 2020, man, I was so excited. Trump lost. Even though he got 80-something million votes, he lost. But we went, man, and it was white, black, and I was singing, "Ain't No Stopping Us Now," man, and just the energy. I was walking with a couple. They was like in the 80s, you know, and stuff like that. That's what it's all about. It was hot, but all of us was out there. So that's the counter, you know. And we had a Zoom meeting last night, National Action Network, Larry Young's our chairman. So we getting it together. We're going to have 5 buses leave from Baltimore. We got to get everything, you know, situated. But what people can do, if they can go to nationalactionnetwork.net. It's free. It's free. August 28th, it's free. They can go to nationalactionnetwork.net, find out where the buses are going to be leaving from in their city, sign up. It's free. But let's get back to Baltimore. I'm really, really upset at the level of lawlessness that's going on in this city, man. Have anybody called you and told you that a young black man was found guilty of getting mad, going in the room, shooting his 4-year-old son, killed him, shot the baby, and shot the mother? They just found him guilty. Did anybody call you and tell you they just found a 15-year-old girl and a 9-year-old boy? The mother came home and found him murdered the other day.
0: Wow. I saw the stories. We've just got to do better, Mark. We as a people,
1: we've got to do better, man.
0: I think in many of those cases, those are health problems, mental problems, you know, but I just can't see people doing that just outright, you know, emotional problems. They need to speak to somebody. But go ahead and finish your thought.
1: It's a lot of people just heartless, man. And it's a lot of people that's ex-offenders that come out and get their life together, like Al, you know, Al guys and stuff like that. But it's a lot of people that they letting out that's killing people and whatever that shouldn't be out. You know what I mean? So we got to deal with that. But like I told you, Carl, I'm in Baltimore. This is what we're doing. We want a summer of peace. We started it off. Captain Andrew started it off Sunday. We're having a summer of peace basketball tournament over at Middle Branch Rec over in Cherry Hill in Baltimore. And it's going to be 5 weeks starting Saturday. The kickoff was Sunday, but it's going to be Saturday from 12 to 5. It's going to be food, family. You know, you can always find out resources. What we're trying to do, Carl, is just take away, you know, people's excuses to act out. We want people to be safe. Captain Andrew take it personal whenever there's a child or woman, and it's increasingly, we had an 11-year-old boy got shot 7 times. And every time I see those guys get out the car and just shoot at the playground, man, it's crazy, you know? So that's why I always tell you, Carl, that I'm out of the Francis Cresswell, sorry about that. Francis Cresswell's train of thought, where she said, I won't rest until black children are taught to love themselves. One, stop name calling one another, stop cursing at one another, stop squabbling with one another, stop gossiping about one another, stop being discourteous and disrespectful towards one another, stop robbing one another, stop stealing from one another, stop fighting one another, stop unaliving one another, stop using and selling drugs to one another, stop throwing trash and dirt on the streets and in places where black people live, work, and learn. And what I love about the Muslim brothers, man, it's no excuses. It's no excuses. Right. You know, and I love my city, man. But what she was saying, I mean, the Million Man March, you will never hear a lot of people say this. But remember, Carl, it was about atonement. We took an oath. You know what I mean? So it's about that. So individually, man, we just got to do better. Drop your bucket where you at. I love my city, man. And if you're in Baltimore, do what you can to make somebody else's life better. All right. I love my city, man. I'll talk to you next week.
0: All right. Thanks, Mark. Six all away right. from the top there. Before we take another call, got a note from one of our listeners in Buffalo. It's going to be a press conference this morning. It's starting at 11 o'clock at Dodge and Jefferson. If you're in the Buffalo area, you know where that is. And one of the discussions is to keep O.J. Simpson's Buffalo Bills legacy on the Wall of Fame. The Bills have a Wall of Fame in their new stadium. They somehow voted to leave out the juice. And O.J. was a defining player anywhere he played, in college and also when he started in the pros with the Buffalo Bills. Anyway, there's going to be a press conference to start at 11 o'clock in Buffalo at Dodge and Jefferson because they want to pressure the Bills to keep OJ's name on what they call the Buffalo Bills legacy, Wall of Fame, if you will. They're trying to leave out the juice like he didn't play for Buffalo. So some people don't think that's correct. 800-450-7876. We're 5 minutes away from the top of the hour. Sister Maxine's calling us. She's on line three. Grand Rising, Sister Maxine, your thoughts on this Open Phone Friday.
2: Grand Rising, Mr. Nelson, Mr. Langford, and to listeners everywhere, welcome. God bless you. Mr. Nelson, I have expressed my sincere thanks to you many times over for your mentoring support. 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Reason for incorporating background music. Working hard to perfect my craft. Again, thank you, Mr. Carl Nelson. These two CDs will be available in 2 weeks. Also, to my brother, dedicated supporter down there in Charlotte, North Carolina, Mr. Gregory, please share my books with your friends down there. Encourage them to purchase my cards and T-shirts. I will give out more information next time. Thank you, Mr. Gregory, and please know that I value your support. May God bless you and your family. To my radio pen pal and consistent supporter, Sister Sunga Robinson, a.k.a. the Butterfly Lady. Peace and love, my sister. I pledge never to take your kindness and generosity for granted. Amen, and again, many thanks. And may the universal God grant to you and family his many acts of peace, wellness, and love. To Miss Ella McCall Hagan, enjoyed your interview with Mr. Nelson on Wednesday. Also enjoyed our last telephone conversation. Many thanks for the purchasing of two of my books and the beautiful enclosed note. Please know we love
0: Sister Maxine, hold that thought right there. We're going to step aside for a moment and get caught up with the latest traffic and weather in different cities. It's 4 minutes away from the top of our family. 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And we'll take the phone calls after we check the traffic and weather. Next.

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0: And Grand Rising family, and welcome to the weekend. Thanks for starting it with us again. It's an open forum Friday, and this is how it works. If there was a topic that you think we should have discussed and we didn't, or even if we did and, you know, somehow you think we came up a little short, well, reach out to us. Or if there's something going down in your corner of the world and you think the rest of the universe would benefit from hearing about it, as long as it's free and legal, we'd love to hear from you. So free your mind and then reach out to us. Again, our number is toll-free, it's also worldwide. It's 800-450-7876. And before we left, we were speaking with Sister Maxine in Silver Spring. I think that's where you are. Sister Maxine, I'll let you finish your thought.
1: Yes, and to Mrs. Ella McCall Hagen, I will be mailing you a Carl Nelson 2026 T-shirt and calendar to add to your many collections of celebrated Black journalists and activists, complimentary of yours truly. It is truly a blessing to have met you through Activists Near 2X podcast. Again, many thanks, and may God continue to richly bless you and your family. Amen. Scripture, American Standard Bible. But they that wait for Jehovah shall renew their strength. They shall mount up with wings as eagles. They shall run and not be weary. They shall walk and not faint. Amen. Now, mental health is a very serious issue, and it should be taken seriously. Recent news reporting of men killing their pregnant girlfriends is very disturbing, to say the least. Sometimes for not wanting to pay child support, or perhaps for other reasons. However, a tragedy. Reports such as these are heart-wrenching for all involved. To all young sisters, please make sure you communicate with your partners about these issues when in a relationship. Take necessary precautions not to get pregnant if not consensual. You deserve better. Honesty and transparency is key to a healthy and surviving relationship. If not present, there are definitely some key hidden agendas. Seek counseling. Keep it moving. May God bless you and your family. To those who are sick in nursing homes and the bereaved, know you aren't forgotten. Renew your faith every day. God will direct your path. Amen. Now, to our very own Mr. Kevin Leonard Langford, we'll add another candle to his cake on this coming Tuesday, July the 14th, 2026. If you would like to recognize his birthday today as well as next Tuesday, July the 14th, his birthday, I know it will warm his heart. Now, I did read a quote he wrote. It said, "I like to give. I also like to receive." I think that's fair to those who care. God bless you, brother. Pray there will be many more to come. Amen. Now, I did read a quote that said that also. Okay, I like to think, God bless you, brother. Okay, I did do that. Okay, now, if you are just waking up, it's time to exercise to the Maxine Shuffle. Now, to do this shuffle, sometimes got to hustle. Show some muscle. Now, just a small sample, standing or sitting. Now, let's move. Shuffle to the right. Now, to the left. Arms up, arms down. Now, in the groove, let me see you move. Looking good, like a senior should. Now, shuffle, shuffle, shuffle. Now, this senior exercise tape will be coming to you soon. It's about having fun and living long. Amen. Now, we know that our host is about his business. He's Afro-centered. If you want to free your mind, watch your tongue, be kind. He will shut you down. Superman fine. I'm not lying. Now that he's always right, just like to keep it tight. Now everyone have a great weekend. Continue to support the Carl Nelson Show. It's all free, you see. Continue to learn, share, flow, and grow. Tell white man where to go. Congratulations to tennis player Coco Gauff for making it to the semifinals. There's always a next time. You are indeed my hero. We love you. Thank you, Mr. Nelson. Remain blessed. Get some rest. And to all you seniors out there, keep shuffling, shuffling. Thank you. Bye-bye.
0: Oh, our poet laureate. We have our own poet laureate. That's Sister Maxine from Silver Spring in Maryland. 6 minutes out the top of the hour on this Open Phone Friday. Thanks for joining us to start your weekend. Let's go to Atlanta. Wes is waiting for us. He's on line 4. Grand Rising, Big Wes, your thoughts on this Open Phone Friday?
2: Hey, I want to thank Maxine for the birthday shout-out, too, there, Carl.
0: Oh, okay.
2: Yeah, thanks, Maxine.
0: Well, happy birthday, too, yes, Kevin, when he comes.
3: Yeah. How you hear me, Carl?
0: Yeah, we can hear you, Wes. Go ahead.
3: Oh, my brother. I've been trying to get in here for good a while on these Fridays, man. Well, look here, man. What's been busting my head, man, is this story about the National Football League. I can't get over that. You say there ain't no more black coaches in the league, man, this whole year.
0: No, let me preface it. They didn't hire any for this coming season. But they are, I think there are three actually still black head coaches, but they were there from last season. All the jobs that were open last season, nobody hired a black head coach. But there's three still from the previous season.
3: Glad you clear that up, man, for me, man, because I want to talk about make me stutter, man, because all this pressure on following all these other callers, man. But look here, I want to talk about that coach of Dallas, I mean, the owner, Jerry Jones, man. Okay, that dude, man, if you go back and look at the history, Croatia, he was there in Arkansas when them black children was trying to go to school in Arkansas. Remember that? And when they were trying to go to school in the 60s in Arkansas, Jerry Jones was in the crowd. He was like a young teenager there. Okay, he was there heckling our black children trying to go to school in Arkansas, man, in the crowd. Saying derogatory things and to our brothers and sisters, man, when they're trying to go to school. You can look it up. And he was on film there, man, in the crowd.
0: And let me ask you this, Wes. Do you think the black players, the players now with the Cowboys, do you think they care about that? Do you think, you know, they're athletes, and they always, you know, many of them, not all of them, subvert the fact we're athletes. We just want to play ball. We don't care about social issues. There's not too many of especially our super talented ones who care about social issues. But what do you think? Do you think the players now on the team at the Dallas Cowboys care about that their owner may be, you know, what you say he is?
3: That's a good question, man, because look at not just in football, every sport with these pro athletes, they don't realize, like Neely Fuller saying, we all on this plantation, man. And just about everybody, whether it's sports or any other endeavor, that they rich, they just care about themselves, man. It ain't back in the days when we had Jim Brown and R. Lee and Bill Russell and them, man. Them was the real soldiers, man. Particularly Jim Brown and Bill Russell, man. But these athletes, so-called, and people with making this big money, even entertainers, man, it's all about themselves and so about social issues, man. It's rough trying to get to them, particularly this question about these children we missing. I don't know why they want to always.
0: Well, let me jump in here and say there's probably one that's caused. I don't know how much you follow sports, but the Celtics traded Jaylen Brown to the Sixers. He's an excellent player, but he's also a conscious brother. He was helping the brothers in Roxbury, the black section of Boston, helping them build up that section. They knew he was being conscious about, you know, doing stuff like discussing recycling black dollars. And some people think that's because he's being an activist. That's why the Celtics traded him, because he's an exceptional talent. I'm talking about Jaylen Brown. Those of you who follow the NBA will know what I'm talking about.
3: I'm glad you're bringing that up, man.
0: Yeah.
3: That's the information. I'm glad. Anyway, he's from Georgia. He grew up down here in Georgia. But I'm glad you're bringing that out, man, because that's information is power. That was good right there, my brother. That was excellent, man. That's good. That's good. And we wish there were many more like him. And if you put his energy out, like my man say, that's good, man. But I want to get back to these children we missing, man, like going out with the enemy, man. Okay, let me miss it quick when they outnumbered, man. In my mind, I'm in a constant state of rage. I'm at war, man. We really at war, man, whether y'all know it or not, man. So every day, I'm always in fighting mood, just in my mind, because stuff they've done to us, and I'm old school cat, and I just want to give thanks to the creator for this bringing me along right now, man, going through all this prostate stuff, cancer, man. And we got it, taking all this medication, man. And I'm constantly at war with that, man. But, I was going to give thanks to the Creator for me just being able to speak and hear and listen right now, man. For me, it's a good time to be alive, man.
0: But Wes, let me jump in and tell you, don't give up, man. Whatever you do, brother, don't give up. You know, it's, some people have issues like that, and they just like, you know, they give up. I've seen brothers that. But
3: I'm still fighting, man. That's what I mean, man. In fighting mode, man, against that. The main thing, I ain't giving up, man. Much time I got, whatever is in Creator hands, man, I know I still got a, we all got missions to do, man. We ain't just, like Ali said, we ain't just coming out here to be BSing, man. I'm playing, trying to pay rent with just being here, man, and waking up my people, man. Because hooking up the brain cells, man, between our left ear and right ear, because our mind ain't nothing but just fat meat, man. It's fun to be alive, man, because the whole thing.
0: But you know what? You said something interesting, Wes, because you know that you've got an assignment. We all have an assignment. Many of us don't know what our assignment is. And once your assignment is completed, then, you know, as Tony Browder says, then you move on over to the next dimension. But I'm glad you pointed that out so people could think about what is their assignment. But go ahead and finish your thought.
3: Yes, sir. We all got a job, man. And my job is trying to wake people up. Let me see what I'm seeing, man, because everybody sees stuff different. So, and I'm just trying to add my ingredients to this soup, this salad, man. It's fun to be a fly to me, man. I'm not lying, man. Every day, man. You know, I'm fighting this, man. It's fun, man. I swear to Creator, man. We have fun, man. Me and God, man. I appreciate this, man. I ain't lying, man. I don't want to start making my eyes start sweat. But it's fun to be alive, man. And we going to beat this, man. We all prisoners at war, man. The stuff they've been doing us, we still kicking, man. We still kicking. It ain't just me. We still kicking it. And it's fun to be alive, to be just in this plane right now, in this dimension, man.
0: Yeah, but you see, Wes, you recognize that. You know, you recognize that we're at war. There's a war for the black mind. There's a fight for the black mind, especially the young black mind. You see, they can't get your mind because you're victorious in your mind. So they're going after our young ones. Those are the ones who need to hear the message, what you're sharing with us this morning.
3: Yes, sir. I'm just trying to spread my little what I got, man. Well, it's fun to be alive and just try to tell my people, man, we really at war. And teach our people, you got to be militarily aware of where you at, situational awareness, man. We all prisoners at war, like Neely Fuller said. We prisoners at war, man. That's why every brother and sister I see, I refuse to even argue with them, man. We might have a debate or whatever, but it's fun to be alive and quit being around all these oppressors, man. That's why we get brainwashed and then end up putting ourselves in situations where we be outnumbered. Next thing you know, it be disappearing, man. Like that brother that played football in Mississippi, man. What the hell? He going all around there, man. Then next thing you know, he is missing in action, man. That really hurt me, man, to see my brothers and sisters put themselves in their predicaments. Next thing you know, they going on home in the upper room, man. But we got to keep fighting this, man. Every one of us and try to wake everybody up, man, because this ain't no joke, man. What's happening us is not no joke. We have come to stay the wall, man.
0: Yeah.
3: And that's the last thing I see this, man. We gonna be victorious because they're running out of time. Whether y'all know or not, the press is done. Everything they try to throw at us, man, it backfired on them, man. So once we realize who we are, we the tribe of Yahuda, man. Okay, and it's fun to be alive and let people know that we the real Israel, man. Okay? And that's what one thing Creator keeps telling me to tell my people, man, that we the real tribes of Israel, Yahuda, man. And I love everybody, and we gonna beat this, man. Because I ain't lying, man. It's fun, man. It's fun to be alive, man. I ain't lying. I don't want to take up too much time, my brother.
0: So thank you for sharing your thoughts this morning. I'm happy that you got through. 15 after the top there. Joseph's in Massachusetts. He's on line 5. Grand Rising, Joseph, your thoughts on this Open Phone Friday.
4: Good morning, Kyle. Good morning,
0: Kyle. You're on the air.
4: Yeah. this time we in on the President Donald Trump, which I support, it stands the best chance since Emancipation Proclamation 1862, June 10, June 19, Galveston, Texas, 1865, to get some out of America piece of pie. We need people who are willing to work with President Trump. No matter what, you have to work with the man. America has a lot of money. They could have empowerment zones to uplift the black community. $5 billion, $1 billion, $1 billion. If you ask the president for that, for grants, and you say, like, what do we have to lose? The school a little bit. We being gentrified. The crack cocaine era did a job on the black community. I've seen it all over. Atlanta, Houston, New York, Boston. So this is a chance for us to get an opportunity from President Trump to uplift our community. Because if you look at all our leaders in the past, they were great leaders. But the government went after them hard, especially J. Edgar Hoover. From Malcolm X to Stokely Carmichael, Bayard Rustin, W.E.B. Du Bois, Paul Robeson.
0: Yeah, and that's all right there, Joseph. We've got to step aside for a few moments. Let me finish your thought on the other side. 17 off the top there, family. It's an open phone Friday. Three of mine will reach out to us at 800-450-7876.

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1: Recently, I heard a sermon about the need to excavate before you're able to elevate. The sermon encouraged us to dig deep to remove bad habits, counterproductive decisions, destructive desires, and even a few dead memories, which will frequently haunt our decision-making powers. We were reminded that sustained elevation is dependent upon an unshakable foundation. If we are unsure about our elevation, more likely than not, it's because we are building upon an unstable foundation. And instead of shoring up our foundation through excavation, we just continue to build on insecure ground. So I want to leave you with this one thought today. It is not possible to elevate to your highest potential until you have first excavated an unreliable foundation.
0: 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What's your reality?
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0: And Grand Rising family, thanks for waking up with us on this Friday morning and starting your weekend with us each and every Friday. It's an Open Phone Friday. So what we do, we give you a chance to free your mind. And all that means is just to think for yourself and, you know, leave the talking points behind. And we want to hear from you. What are your real thoughts? Our telephone number is 800-450-7876. Before we left, we're speaking with Joseph, who is in Massachusetts. So, Joseph, I'll let you finish your thought.
1: Yeah, we need programs from President Trump. We need help from the government. And it's time that our black leaders stop playing favoritism to the Democratic Party and seeing that this is the opportunity of a lifetime since Emancipation Proclamation 1862. We ask for block grants to help build up cities like New Orleans, Washington, D.C., Boston. And we could do that. But when you have opposition, these black leaders, they're already rich. When they have opposition to President Trump, it only affected the average black person. And like for instance, take my neighborhood I grew up in. Jackie Robinson once lived there. Malcolm X, when his house was firebombed, once lived there. Louis Armstrong lived there. Attorney General Eric Holder lived there. Helen Marshall lived there. Langston Hughes lived there. I mentioned Jackie Robinson. And we could bring that back, but we got to admit the crack cocaine epidemic did an amazing job on the black community all over America. I know people out there talking about it. Confused with me what I'm talking about. I've seen it. And it's not our fault. It's other people, other culture come in the neighborhood, set up shop, or sell the drugs to the black community, and we are affected more, mostly by it. So it's time we have a young, dynamic leadership where they can see the problem for what it is and work with President Trump. Because President Trump will give us the opportunity. He said, what do we have to lose? The school is no good. They were being gentrified. We got no job. That means the man is thinking about us. But where's our leaders to go? And last point, Woodrow Wilson, Birth of a Nation, when that film came out during Reconstruction, he went to President Woodrow Wilson, William Monroe Trotter, to fight for it. Paul Robeson worked with W.E.B. Du Bois, and he worked with Albert Einstein.

0: Joseph from Massachusetts. 23 minutes after top of the hour. Let's keep going, though. I guess next up is Ron Buffet. He's calling from Tacoma Park in Maryland. He's on line 6, Kevin. Grand Rising, Ron, your thoughts on this Open Forum Friday.
1: Grand Rising, Brother Kwesi, and thank you for this opportunity to speak to the WOL family. Carl, I first want to open up this morning by congratulating my 13-year-old grandson at Howard University Charter School. He's been selected with some other kids. They are flying him down to Orlando this week. So they had a good school year, and I want to congratulate them for the charter school putting this together for these kids, because that's well deserved. But Brother Kwesi, I'm calling in this morning because for the last 10 years, you know, I have produced a podcast called Solar Now in the Future with its Economic Impact on Black America. And we served as the online digital radio TV podcast network for Black America as we've tried to educate our folks around renewable energy and sources for renewable energy. So this morning, Brother Carl, I want to delve into something that people can get a pen or paper, and we want to test your listening audience this morning, because these programs are absolutely free, F-R-E-E. And I'm going to talk about a regulatory entity that's impacting on our community. It's called the PJM. Now, the PJM is the interconnection organization responsible for operating the electric grid, supply power for 67 million ratepayers who live in 13 states and the District of Columbia. Now, Governor Shapiro of Pennsylvania in 2023 brought a lawsuit, and from that lawsuit, there was a delivery cap of $329.79 per megawatt day. Now, this figure is past what we call pass-throughs to us as ratepayers, and it capped out at $16 billion, which we got hit with on June 1st of 2026. But I'd like to sort of give people some historical backdrop on how this came about. In 2022-23, the PJM put forth a petition to the Federal Regulatory Commission for a $21 billion electricity rate hike. The Governor Shapiro and the 13 governors of those states were livid, and they got together with the Office of the People's Counsel, which is the legal arm of the Public Service Commissions, and the U.S. Attorney's Offices, and they sued to block that rate hike. But we know that the utility industry is a multi-billion dollar industry, so they came right back with their attorneys, and they filed for a rate increase for 2025-2026 delivery year. And in 2023-2024, the cost was $28.92. In 2025-2026, that jumped to $269 per megawatt day. Now, what that means when you multiply that, Brother Kwesi, times 67 million people, we're talking about a 900% rate hike. So the cost jumped from $2.2 billion of pass-throughs to ratepayers, which hit us directly for 23-24 delivery year, for 25-26, to $14.7 billion. As I've indicated, the negotiated cap from that lawsuit was $329.17, and they have already capped that out. So this is the reason why we're asking people to, in fact, lock in their utility rates long term. Now, the cause of this is because of the soaring demand from data centers. The PJM, 13 states in the District of Columbia,

0: we have now over 500 to 600 data centers already in operation, with the state of Virginia leading the way with over 300 data centers already online, and which this cost to the 67 million ratepayers was $9.3 billion of that rate hike, Brother Kwesi, 63%. Now, the solution for the problem, that's what we want to talk about. We can talk about the problems, but let's look at the solution. Brother Kwesi, I have, as I've indicated, for the last 5 years served as the president of the National Association of Blacks in Solar. I'm now operating as the chairman of their board of directors, and we have elected the dynamic young brother, Mr. Young Brother, 37-year-old brother by the name of Nathan Daly, who serves with the Northern Regional Business Council as head of that organization. I passed that torch on. But I am also announcing that we have just launched a marketing plan for the DMV market area, which around community solar. Now, community solar came from the Biden-Harris administration. There were billions of dollars pumped into this program. It was supposed to benefit 900,000 low and moderate income residents around the country. But the catch 22 to this issue, Brother Kwesi, was that those states had to pass deregulation policy through their state legislature to deregulate the market so other third-party energy providers could come into the marketplace. And I am pleased to look at, and we're going to drill down very quickly on what is going on in the state of Maryland as it relates to the community solar program, which was started here in the state of Maryland in 2017. There was a cap of 30,000 people on that original program, and it maxed out within the first year. The program was kept closed by the Maryland State Department of Energy for 8 years, and then on January 1 of 2025, they opened that and transitioned to a permanent program, allowing now there's room for 300,000 residents that can be enrolled in the program. Now, during the 8 years that the program was closed, the Public Service Commission of Maryland approved some 40 solar subscription companies that can enroll Maryland residents free of charge. Now, the community solar program is available for anyone who pays an electricity bill and is in their name. You can lock your electricity rates in for 20 years. There's no installation costs, no maintenance fees, because we're not talking about solar like someone putting solar on some roof. We're talking about large-scale solar power plants that have been built in rural areas, and we subscribe people, and when they get, we have to, unfortunately, place them on a waiting list because of the PJM's regulatory body, which has basically pushed solar, wind, and battery storage projects to the back of something called a queue, which they've had closed for the last 8 years, and they fast-tracked those projects for fossil fuels and put them in the front of the queue, which has created what we call a bottleneck because there has not been enough large-scale solar, wind, and battery storage projects built out. The funding is there, but there is a interorganizational war between what types of energy is going to be put in the marketplace, because when you begin to start looking at the total market share for fossil fuels in the 13 state regions, it's about 75% fossil fuels in the marketplace. And then you look at solar, which is no more than about 5%. Solar is about 4%. So renewables, as we know, was not new. It was started with Jimmy Carter. He put solar panels on the White House. Reagan took them down. But not until Barack Obama came to office with our votes did the solar industry take off after a young, brilliant mind by the name of Van Jones wrote the Green Jobs Act after Katrina hit New Orleans, which gave rise to this, what we call the sunshot identity, when President Obama put $10 billion in the solar and wind industry, which jump-started renewables, and it took off from there. Now, going back to these programs that we're talking about, and one of those particular companies, subscription companies, is called Think Energy, which you and myself, I'm an independent contractor, and we have launched this marketing campaign to get our people to subscribe to the program so they can take advantage of the community solar program. They also have a program called Auto Save. The Auto Soil Save program is available in the states of Delaware, Illinois, New Jersey, Ohio, Pennsylvania, and D.C. It's not available in Maryland and Virginia because it was not passed through the regulatory process. Now, Think Energy market area covers 15 states, Connecticut, Delaware, Illinois, Massachusetts, Minnesota, Maine, Maryland, Ohio, Pennsylvania, New Hampshire, New Jersey, New York, Rhode Island, Texas, and Virginia. So when you begin to look at the PJM's regulatory and the market demographics where deregulation has been passed, you can see some synergy right there.
1: And Ron, we're going to have to cut it there because we're coming up on a break. But I thank you for sharing all this information. Yes, and thank you for doing the research for us. No, we got to go, Ron. I'm sorry. We got to go. 24 minutes away from the top there, family. Get your thoughts in quickly because we got a lot of folks in there to get out. It's an open phone Friday. Free your mind and reach out to us at 800-450-7876. And we'll take your phone calls next.

0: Hello, I'm Jose Hernandez, and I have been using a wheelchair since my accident in 1995.
1: My name is Andrea Dalzell, and I've been using a wheelchair since I was 5 years old.
0: I guess if I had one message for the general public, it would be that I appreciate your help. 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
1: Yeah, a lot of people don't realize that I've actually got everything under control.
0: I think people get nervous. 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
1: What probably bothers me the most is when waiters talk to my companion and not directly to me.
0: I think everyone with a disability can relate to that parking spot problem.
1: We know you're just parking in that disabled spot for a second, but please, don't.
2: We're just looking for the same respect and consideration as everyone else.
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0: And Grand Rising family, thanks for staying with us and starting your weekend with us at 19 minutes away from the top of the hour. It's an open phone Friday. 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So we're coming up next week. Some of our guests include futuristic researcher, Brother Sadiqa Bakari, St. Louis activist, Zaki Bagaruti, a multi-talented researcher, Brother Kidi Awadu, also the founder of the Black Lawyers for Justice, Attorney Malik Shabazz, all going to be here next week. So if you're in Baltimore, keep that radio locked in tight on 1010 WLB. Or if you're in the DMV family, we're on the 1450 WOL frequency. Let's take some more calls. Let's go to line one. Cliff's waiting for us. He's calling from Connecticut. Grand Rising, Cliff, your thoughts on this open phone Friday.
1: Hey, Grand Rising, Brother Kyle and Brother Kevin, thanks for taking my call. Hey, listen, I just need a favor, Brother Kyle. Are you familiar with Nat Turner?
0: Yeah, somewhat.
1: Okay, so do you know the reason or pretty much his story in terms of he was trying to get a slave revolt?
0: Right. What's your point, though? Just make your point. You know, hey, do me a favor, Cliff. Just make your point. Don't start a quiz.
1: Okay, all right. Okay, just make your point. This is what I'll do, okay? Okay, since you're learning, I'll teach you. Okay, what Nat Turner did was he was trying to get some slaves to get freed. And there was a young boy which was involved in the whole plan. And what the young boy did was went to the slave master, went to the white master, the plantation owner, and told the whole plan. So with that being said, all the white boys, men that were on the plantation, interrupted and took him into custody and then skinned him and pretty much devoured the whole plan. So the moral to that story, which is truth, is that when you try to free a whole group of people on a plantation, we had one of our own that interrupted the whole process in order to please the slave master. So when you have Brother Joseph, and put me on next time when he gets on so I can challenge him and just off him, he spent the whole hour, I'm just being hypothetical, talking about Trump. So when Negroes sit there and praise Trump all day, there's an issue and there's a problem. And this is what's been happening historically when we try to move and try to elevate. There's always one of us that just interrupts the whole program. So my last point is, how do you deal with them, Carl? How do you deal with Negroes, man, that do that?
0: And listen. I don't. How do you deal with the Klan? How do you deal with racists? They're in the same bucket. You just don't deal with them. You just ignore them. Just
1: no, you can see racism.
0: Because you listen.
1: You can see racism because racism is a white person.
0: No, you're not
1: going to
0: fight. Listen, Cliff.
1: Hates black people. Let me make my
0: Cliff.
1: Point, and I'm done. But what
0: right,
1: I'm saying is when
0: goodbye.
1: You have one
0: All right,
1: of
0: thank
1: us,
0: you. You made your point because you don't want to listen. You ask me
1: right,
0: a question, then you keep talking. You ask me a question. I can't respond if you're talking. Are you going to listen or you just want to make a point? That's a problem with a lot of people. They come in and ask a question, but they don't want to hear the response because they already know. They just want to get out what they want to get out. Damn, wow, I was cursed. You know, if you ask a question, wait for the response. That's what I always say is put in a question form so you can hear a response. If you want to learn something, Neely Fuller taught you, ask a question. But you've also got to listen to the response. Cliff didn't want to hear the response. But anyway, so let's move on. 15 away from the top there. James is in Baltimore. He's on line two. Grand Rising, James, your thoughts on this open phone Friday.
2: Yeah, Grand Rising, Mr. Nelson. I'm going to make this quick and short about reparations. That is a solution. Everybody call and complain. Here's my solution. Give every African-American or black $2,000 a month for the rest of their lives. And that's all I have to say. And I'll talk to you later.
0: Thanks, James. I'm glad you mentioned that because, you know, yesterday we had Dr. David Horn on and Wes Morris said the same thing about reparations. It's not that they're against reparations. They says we all agree we deserve reparations. But here's the thing. What are we going to do now? We still haven't come up with a system, a structure, a mechanism to get reparations because we still haven't figured out what we want. And I'm glad, James, you said this is what we should get. So that's the point. You know, we're still, we're there. We're all just, know we deserve reparations, and at some point we're going to get reparations in some form or the other. There's not a consensus yet. This is what Dr. Horn was saying on Thursday. There's not a consensus, and first we've got to have a consensus of what we want. Is it money? Is it land? Is it free education, taxes, whatever? Once we've got that set, what's the mechanism for receiving reparations? So, you know, beyond that, We're still at square one, and that's what I'm glad you mentioned about. Anyway, 14 away from the top there. Brother Kwame's calling us. He's in North Carolina. He's on line three. Grand Rising, Kwame, your thoughts on this open phone Friday.
3: Grand Rising, Brother Carl. I have an announcement to make. A young, beautiful sister, Brother Carl, has created her own app like ChatGPT. It's called Aisha.ai. Better AI built for us.
0: How'd you spell Aisha?
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0: I'm going to check it out.
3: All right. Thank you, brother. And keep doing the great work that you're doing, educating all of us.
0: All right. Thank you, Brother Kwame. Thank you for the kind words. 13 away from the top. Now, Carl's in West Palm Beach. He's on line four. Carl, your thoughts on this open phone Friday?
4: Mm-hmm. Grand Rising, Carl. I wanted to try to do the three-question thing that was posed yesterday. And my three things would be a proper
0: right, hold
4: education.
0: Hold on, Carl. Hold on a second, because people may have missed it. People may not have been listening yesterday. Tell them what the question that was posed to Dr. Horn.
4: The question to Dr. Horn was if he had the power to do three things specifically up under his watch, what would the three things be? And when you do that kind of internal investigation of what you have to put into it, then you see what you got inside of your bag. And my three things was, since we understand that we're being miseducated, we still haven't tried to spend any resources ourselves to do anything about it. We continuously rely on the system that has been put into place. And most of the people that follow that system, they spend their money on scholarships, and then they come back and they produce the same kind of educated people that we have right now, void of the knowledge of themselves. And you can't love something that you don't know. So I think for as reparations, I think black people need to put a pool of resources so that we could do some advertising to combat that rap music and all of the other stuff, because they seem to have the pretty covers and the pretty advertising, all the diamonds and golds and stuff. I just think if we had some resources, independent resources, that we can control what we design, as opposed to having to follow the political pathology, which evidently is not making things better for us. And the second one.
0: Well, I'm
4: going
0: to ask you, Carl. Yeah. Your three things. Then the question was posed to Dr. David Horn was if he had a magic wand, what would it be? And he could change everything in the country. What would be the first three things he would change? And so the challenge is you're sharing what you would do if you had that magic wand and you could change three things in the country. Correct? Is that what you're saying?
4: Absolutely. Okay. And I'm looking at the educational system first. And it's a system. I ain't saying a school or something like that. I'm talking about because I believe that white people, brown people, yellow people, everybody need to know the reality or the truth of things. And many times we relegate it to just black people. But no, everybody need to know. The whole world need to know. And my second thing would be the food. Because they're feeding us poison, and everybody know it, but we still going to these fast food restaurants. We're still purchasing these food that they're taking the seeds out of and everything else, and we can see death. Maybe not right now immediately, but I can see in the future there's going to be a major problem for us as it relates to our personal system, our God kingdom. And lastly, the third thing would be shelter. I do believe that if we just get a parcel of land and put some real housing, and we could bring our people off the street and place them into a safe place. And then not just place them there, put in some kind of regimen of orientation where they could learn about themselves so that they can start appreciate themselves. Because we're right now, we're in a food desert as it relates to our spirit. We used to be able to go to the church and kind of get a spark. But like now we see how they took over the church. They took over everything that provides us with the idea of the proper spirit that we need in order for us to move ourselves forward, and particularly dealing with what we deal with. And lastly, Carl, I think we need to act when we go to these meetings, like Congress and all that, we need disaggregated data. You know, you can't go in there talk, call it about fixing the system and don't know where you're located inside of the system. So I think we need to request disaggregated data, and then you can see the real failure, and you have opportunity to change that, because it is the battle, like what you said earlier this morning, the battle is for our minds. And if they can keep control of our baby's mind and we don't spend no resources, we're just going to buy them some sneakers, and you haven't heard any kind of real programming coming toward us to make some adjustments for the next fiscal school year, I think we're setting ourselves up for the same kind of failure that we're complaining about right now.
0: Let me jump in here, Carl. I like the fact that you put education at the top of the list, because as we always say, knowledge is power. You know, mm-hmm. Some people probably say, well, I get rid of racism. How are you going to get rid of racism? Because you can't govern another person's mind and heart. So at least education, if you can show them, if you can teach them, I think that's where it all starts. It starts with knowledge. So I know you're into education. So I'm just happy that you put education as the number one issue that you would change. Because right now they're trying to dumb down the country. As you already know that, you know, Trump has been doing away with the education department.
4: And you see our babies out there now with all of this shooting, women fighting on YouTube and all that kind of stuff. And all of that is being programmed into our psychology. You know, like they say, a picture's worth a thousand words. Well, if I got one picture, then if I got a movie, so you know I got control of your mind. And I just think we need to take some time to spend some resources in that kind of area. Thank you, Carl.
0: And I'm glad you said that, because, you know, one of the things that Brother Ashra Kwesi talks about, and in fact, his company is Know Thyself. You know, and if those young people knew who they were, where they came from, who their ancestors were, they wouldn't be fighting each other. And that goes for every black person. You wouldn't pick a fight with a black person. You know, Neely Fuller tells us you got to stay on code. You know, but part of us would be so programmed. Yeah, but Carl, we've been so programmed to hate each other and want to fight each other. If you disagree with a person, that's his fault. As Neely Fuller said, he said what he said. You don't get upset.
4: Thanks.
0: You know?
4: No.
0: Once you realize it, you laugh at it, because it's funny. Because they get all worked up with something that another person says, or somebody's going to sell us out. That's his problem. You deal with you. But thank you for sharing that with us.
4: Wait a minute, but Carl, if I could, last night I was watching Muhammad Ali, right? And he did the interview. I don't forget who it was, but it was one of the British guys. And he brought Ali on there with a pre-agenda. And Ali shared with him, man, I'm more intelligent than you. I'm not just a boxer. I'm not just somebody that come in here with muscles and stuff. He said, I'm smart, not only physically, but I'm smart mentally. And he shared with the dude, you are nobody. but the idea is, once you know yourself, then you have control over yourself. But you can't control something that you don't even know. Thank you, Carl.
0: And that's exactly. That's why our young, so not all of them, let's make it straight, not all of them, but some of our young people, as you mentioned, are behaving inappropriately, wilding out. If they ever knew, if somebody just sat them down or take them on one of these trips to Egypt. Tony Browder's over there right now. Ashra Kwesi's getting ready to go, and they take trips all the time. It's life-changing. When you see what our ancestors did, everything that you could think about that's now was created by us, mathematics, law, medical things, all of that was created by us. But we just don't know it. Don't know how great we are.
4: Wait, McCarr, everything, even them. You know what I mean?
0: Even he's right. Even them.
4: But we
0: got
4: to understand that.
0: Yeah. People are arguing, well, there were black people here before the Atlantic slave trade. Yeah, they were. But where did they come from? Everything started in Africa. We're arguing about, you know, we don't deserve reparations because the slave trade, were people here before. Yeah, but they came from Africa. Thank you for sharing with me.
4: Grand Rising,
0: brother. 4 minutes away from the top. I'll step aside, get caught up with the latest traffic and weather in our different cities. It's an open phone Friday. Free your mind and reach out to us at 800-450-7876, and we'll take your phone calls next.

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time. And for the next 3 hours, it's time to put aside all pretenses, deception, denial, or fronting. The time has come to keep it real on Keeping It Real with Reverend Al Sharpton. A very good afternoon to all of you across the country, and good morning to our West Coast listeners. Welcome to all those listening on Sirius XM, Channel 126, Urban View, where talk empowers and becomes action. I'm Dominique Sharpton. I'm Reverend Sharpton's eldest daughter. I'm just sitting in just for a brief moment here. Reverend Sharpton will be joining us live on Keeping It Real momentarily. Many of you know, first of all, it's Exhale Friday. So let's just take a deep breath and exhale. Exhale, let it out. It's Exhale Friday. And we are inviting everyone to call in and exhale with us on today. As we know, we have been doing a lot, dealing with a lot, moving with a lot going on, and we've got to stay the course. We've got to stay involved. We've got to stay determined. We've got to stay committed, but we also need to just take a moment and exhale. Sometimes we just want to get something off, get it off our chest, and we just need to have that moment to be able to exhale and to really just take in everything that's been happening and going on in the week. We know that there's a lot going on, and certainly we want to hear from you across the country. So you can join in on Exhale Friday with us today and call us at 1-877-532-5797, 1-877-532-5797. I'm coming to you live from National Action Network's corporate office in New York City. But Reverend Sharpton is uptown at the House of Justice, where he joined the attorney, the infamous, amazing civil rights champion for justice, our very own Benjamin Crump. And they are standing uptown at the House of Justice with the family of Nolan Wells. Many of us have been glued to this story, this tragedy of this as attorney Benjamin Crump has joined the investigation into the death of Nolan Wells. And they are the family of Nolan Wells have joined attorney Benjamin Crump and Reverend Al Sharpton at the House of Justice in Harlem, as they are calling for an investigation, obviously, to what happened when this 18-year-old disappeared during a 4th of July outing with friends and was found dead 2 days later after an extensive search involving multiple agencies. Well, the Wells family wants answers about why he was left on the island. It does not, they don't accept, of course, that his death was simply an accidental drowning. And so the official cause remains pending the autopsy and the toxicology results. But attorney Benjamin Crump has joined the investigation and has asked to launch an independent investigation as he plans to do this, and also a separate autopsy in Washington, D.C., while authorities continue to, of course, seek witnesses and photos and videos from Horn Island and try to really piece together what actually happened to this young man, 18 years old, Nolan Wells. So his family is with Reverend Sharpton and attorney Benjamin Crump at the House of Justice. And we are going to hear from Rev momentarily. Those of you who are tuning in via live stream are watching that live press conference as it's happening right now. And Reverend Sharpton will be joining us momentarily. We've got a lot to talk about and certainly want to hear from you. We want to talk about, obviously, in other news and everything that's been happening throughout the week and going on around us. We want to talk about and certainly want to lift that up on Keeping It Real. We just ask, of course, that you just do that one thing. You call in and you want to talk to Rev, you want to talk to Dom, you want to talk about what's on your mind and you want to exhale with us. We just ask that you keep it real. We got to stop spreading misinformation. We got to stop being conduits of those that are just spreading nonsense.
and ignorance. It's time for us to step up in this moment. So you call in today,

You exhale, you get it off your chest, but keep it real. Keep it real with each other. Keep it real with yourself. We owe that to each other. And in this moment, we've got to really come, as the young people say, we got to come correct with it. So we got to come correct in this moment. And whether we are, you know, really trying to grapple our minds around what actually happened to this young man, Nolan Wells, or we are talking about or want to deal with what's going on with y'all's president, Trump. He's refusing to sign this bipartisan housing affordability bill. Want to talk about that. Want to talk about how, you know, in terms of how we were dealing with the aftermath of celebrating it, and if you want to talk about celebrating it, call it a celebration, but dealing with the country turning 250 years old and dealing with, of course, how we've been hearing the eruption of violence, violence amongst each other happening all over the country, really does paint a picture. And I think that we are mature enough, those that are listening on Keeping It Real, to really come together in this moment and talk about that, because there's a lot, there's just too much. It seems like every day we wake up and we're dealing with, okay, here we go, another situation, another issue. Now we're dealing with, you know, the fact that this boy in Mississippi, something could have really happened to him, and they are trying to just brush it under the rug. We can't allow that to happen. We've got to stand up and we've got to be vigilant in this moment. We're also planning to go to Washington, D.C. And I know many of you all have been hearing about Rev talk about it and hearing about it in your respective spaces in your community. But we're heading to Washington, D.C. on August 28th and want to also talk about that. And people are talking about, you know, how we're enraged in this moment and really dealing with how we can come together and really strategize. Well, what's the action plan? What we going to do? What's the Democrats going to do to really grapple with the fact that, you know, we have got to deal with where our power stands in this country and where we stand on economics and politics. And that's, you know, that on that retrospect. And then we've got to deal with what's going on in our communities and how we want certain bills to be passed and we want things to happen and move. But there are other things that are trying to hold us back. There are people that are in office that are trying to erase and eradicate a lot of the progress that we've made as a people in this country. The very same people whose ancestors built this country. And yet we are still dealing with having to be discriminated upon and dealing with how hatred and politics have really tried to deter us and push us back from making extensive progress into the future that we know we need. And so there's a lot that we are dealing with on all across the board, but we definitely know that if we're talking about this conversation, it really is much bigger. If we're talking about the housing bill and whether government can still function when major legislation obviously becomes leverage for unrelated political rights, if we're talking about that. And the fact that if we really want to get into it, how housing affordability has really become a major civil rights issue of today. And it's not just any issue, but it's become one of the most defining economic crisis that we are dealing with in America. And so millions of people, we're working full time. We still can't afford rent. There are young professionals that are being delayed to retain home ownership. There are seniors who are living on fixed income that are struggling with rising housing costs, and families who are making decent salaries are finding themselves priced completely out of neighborhoods where they grew up. And so when Congress, particularly a divided Congress, right, is actually able to negotiate bipartisan legislation, and, you know, that's relatively rare in today's political environment, but now President Trump is saying he doesn't want to sign the housing package because he wants Congress to first pass the Save America Act dealing with election laws. And that raises an important constitutional and also political question. And should unrelated legislation actually be held hostage to force action on another issue? I think that presidents have always used this leverage. And I think we need to talk about it. So, everyday Americans, here we are waiting on solutions on housing. We're waiting on solutions on
student debt. We care about what's going on with healthcare or the infrastructure. And we're wondering whether political strategy is coming before public service. Well, guess what? We're seeing the ramifications of what it means to actually do that. And so here we are, keeping it real, exhaling on this Friday, taking your calls, 1-877-532-5797, 1-877-532-5797. We'll be back with more of Keeping It Real with Sharpton. We'll be right back.

0: Mr. Rogers said, look for the helpers. Can always find people who are helping. 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
0: We look out for the helpers because they look out for us.
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0: I'm Dominique Sharpton, just sitting in for the Reverend now. Rev is going to be joining us momentarily. He was at the House of Justice in Harlem with Attorney Benjamin Crump and the family of Nolan Wells, the young teenager whose body was found over the 4th of July weekend in Mississippi. And the family wants answers. They want another investigation. Attorney Benjamin Crump is calling on an independent investigation, as well as calling for another autopsy to be performed on the body. They want to know what happened to Nolan. What happened to Nolan Wells? And it is Exhale Friday, so we are taking your calls. You can call in and let it out with us today on Keeping It Real. Call us at 1-877-532-5797. 1-877-532-5797. And you know, this story, the Nolan Wells story, it really deserves, in my opinion, a real careful discussion, because, you know, the facts are still developing, right? And so whether a young black man or person, you know, dies under unusual circumstances, the family often asks, you know, the question. And we want to know, too, you know, did we get the whole story? And throughout history, there have been just too many cases where families were, you know, initially told one thing, one version of events, and, you know, later investigations uncover additional facts. And so that history, you know, has created understandable distrust. And so Attorney Benjamin Crump has joined the team. He has joined the family and has become really one of the nation's most recognizable civil rights attorneys, precisely because families want independent investigations. They want to know what happened to their loved ones. They want someone to care and to take consideration into the facts that that we matter, our lives matter. And, you know, so we are certainly really, really involved in wanting to know, you know, these facts as they continue to be uncovered, as Attorney Benjamin Crump and the family have continued to, you know, call for this special investigation and what actually is uncovered by this action and this call to action. And so they are announcing their efforts at the House of Justice with Reverend Sharpton. And Reverend Sharpton has always, you know, been steadfast in standing with families as they're calling for justice, and families who, you know, who really want answers about what happened to their loved ones. And we deserve that. And so, you know, we are extending our heartfelt prayers to the family of Nolan Wells as they continue to remain steadfast and strong, and really going through these motions and finding out what actually happened to young Nolan. We're taking your calls and certainly want to hear from you as it's Exhale Friday. I want to say good afternoon as well to those on the message board who are tuned in, listening to us on nationalactionnetwork.net via live stream. Good afternoon to you and happy Exhale Friday. Let's get it out. Let's get it out. Let's get it out. 1-877-532-5797. Let's go. I don't know what's going on with the message board. I don't know what's going on. Y'all got some callers for me? Talk to me. Listening from Buffalo. Well, hello. Good afternoon to you, Thelma, on the message board. I see you. And Susan, listening from Louisiana. Good afternoon to you. While we got you there, want y'all to also just be in tune to what's happening. As we know, we are preparing to go to Washington, D.C. All over the country, we are organizing buses and caravans and communities to go to the March on Washington on Friday, August the 28th in Washington, D.C. We've been having a lot of strategy calls, and a lot of people are excited to get on board and get on a bus and to join us in Washington, D.C., as we really want to just advocate and really amplify our advocacy as it relates to all of the things that we know we deserve and are fighting for across this country, from voting rights to having the necessary conversations about economic justice and how jobs and everything that goes along with it in this political structure and this political climate that is working against us, and we want to also amplify what's working for us. And that is the coalition and unification of our people. We come together from all walks of life. We come together with different interests. We come together with different faiths. We come together with different ethnicities. But we come together, you know, understanding that we are all dealing with, you know, making sure that we all have access an opportunity to thrive, to succeed, and to, of course, amplify the best quality of life that we can in this country. And we all deserve that. And so we're coming together to amplify our issues and amplify our voice. And we know that our voice as a collective is stronger and more powerful. So we invite you all to join us. If you have not gotten the information for Washington, D.C., the March on Washington, make sure you go to the website and make sure you get the information and spread the word. NationalActionNetwork.net. You can start right there. All right. We ready to exhale. I still don't see who's going on my call screen. Can somebody help me here, Jay? Or somebody help me, please? Okay. It's Exhale Friday. And as we are saying, talking about, as Reverend Sharpton will soon be joining us to talk, to tell us about what's going on with Nolan Wells. And as the family is in town, today in New York, really trying to, meet with the coalition and Attorney Benjamin Crump really leading that helm, for this private, investigation to continue to find out, and uncover what actually happened, with this young man. And, you know, and we need to have these necessary conversations, even with, amongst our young people. You know, I am a mom of a young black male, and, you know, having to have these conversations to keep our children safe, to keep our families connected, you know, it's very important. And so, I know that, you know, this, unfortunate tragedy has stirred up a lot of emotions, especially in those who have children like myself. Because you just never want to get that call. Like, you never want to be on the receiving end and finding out that something tragic happened to your child, to your loved baby. And it's a travesty to continue to have to see, and then to have it unfold in the public eye, I think is a tremendous burden as well. And so, lifting up the family and so many families who've had to endure, these, tragedies as well and had to endure this pain, we definitely reach out to you as well, and the family of Nolan. I see Pam holding on from Chicago. Thank you for updating. We live and we exhaling. So Pam from Chicago, line three, you're keeping it real. Good afternoon. Hello, hello. Pam.
1: Hi, Dominique, can you hear me?
0: I'm here. Hi.
1: Hi, how
0: good
1: are
0: afternoon.
1: You?
0: I'm all right.
1: Good to hear you. Good afternoon. I want to exhale on a lot, but I know time is of the essence. First, let me just state this, Dominique. I want to go back a few news stories. Let me just say this. To Ms. Winfrey, I don't want to hear you talk about Whitney Houston. What I want to hear her comment on is Dr. Oz, Dr. Phil, who are avid MAGA supporters and supporters of this adjudicated sexual abuser, allegations against him of child rape. I want to hear her talk about that. I want to hear her talk about her spiritual guru, what is Deepak Chopra, is in the Epstein files responding to a videotape subject, videotape terror, saying that he's interested in seeing that. So that's what Ms. Winfrey can comment on.
0: Pam, leave what did Whitney she Houston say about on. Whitney? What happened? I mean, I don't know if I missed that or.
1: Oh, sure. Well, go back and take a look at that, Dominique. Her comments were that Whitney, I think, appeared on her show, one of the last appearances of Whitney Houston. And she said that Whitney was high or under the influence, which however you want to put it, and because Whitney had a stumble and fell on her stage. So Oprah Winfrey was at a, I guess, a conference or some type of media event. I don't know if she was getting an award in Cannes. And I don't know if that was a film festival or just a special event. So she was being interviewed and said that. So that was just, I just wanted to get that one piece out there. But Dominique, can I hold for one moment?
0: Yeah, I won't say hold on because I hear this music. We're going to take a break. We exhaling on Keeping It Real. Dominique Sharpton sitting in for Rev, taking your calls. 1-877-532-5797. We'll be back with more of Keeping It Real with Sharpton. We'll be right back.
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0: here sitting in for Reverend Al, taking your calls on this Exhale Friday. You can join in on the conversation today. Keep it real. But call us 1-877-532-5797. 1-877-532-5797. Reverend Sharpton will be joining us momentarily as he was live at the House of Justice with Attorney Benjamin Crump and the family of Nolan Wells, the young man, 18 years old, whose body was found in Mississippi over the July 4th holiday weekend. The family want to know what is going on, what happened to Nolan. And so they have retained Attorney Benjamin Crump, and he has called for a private investigation and another autopsy on the body, and they want answers. And Attorney Benjamin Crump has brought the family to New York and brought them to the House of Justice, where they are live speaking up about what their call to action is, and standing, of course, with the preeminent civil rights leader of our time, Reverend Al Sharpton. And so we'll be joined by Rev momentarily. He's going to give us an update live from what happened at the House of Justice this morning. But we're exhaling and want to hear from you. And before the break, I was exhaling with Pam. Pam was listening to us and holding on. Pam, I believe you're from Chicago. Are you still with us?
1: Yes, I'm still here, Dominique.
0: All right. All right.
1: Thank you.
0: Mm-hmm.
1: And
0: thanks
1: you
0: for holding
1: me over. I appreciate you. So also I know that was just a small piece, but the family did, they refuted everything that was said about Whitney, at that event. Next, let's move on to the business at hand. Dominique, that's why I'm always asking us, are we supporting our black organizations? Are we supporting NAN, PUSH, Urban League, all of the churches that are doing the work? Dominique, we are at war. And the war has been declared by Stephen Miller, Bannon, and this wannabe Hitler that's in the White House. It has been declared, and they are trying to execute a plan to destroy us. So what is our defense? Because I see right here on the front line is a Reverend Sharpton, you know, PUSH. So are we putting our money and supporting the organizations? We can afford the membership. Our billionaires and millionaires, are you putting money into our organizations that are doing the fight? We have black voting mobilization. A summer, I think it's the Freedom of Summer, or then we have
0: summer.
1: The march coming up, Freedom Summer. Are we mobilizing to help? I can't be at those events, but you know what? I can send my dollars, and I can do whatever I can, Dominique, to make phone calls. Do you
0: think
1: the Wells family woke up thinking that they would need the services of a Ben Crump and Reverend Sharpton?
0: That's right.
1: People, we have got to wake up, and we have got to make sure we are there. And condolences to the Wells family. But also, I'm going to go to Carmela Anthony, I think was his name, in Texas.
0: Yes.
1: Somebody
0: yes.
1: instructed them not to go to Reverend Sharpton. We need to find out who was that. They told them specifically not to go to Reverend Sharpton for help. And we cannot have that. We have to protect our black children and our elderly. Because when we take care of those age ranges, Dominique, everybody else in between is okay. So we
0: have
1: to get mad, get organized. We have to come out and vote. I'm not trying to win Trump's voters over or those. Let's go out and get those, what, 85, 89 million who didn't vote.
0: Let's go out,
1: organize, use our money and our resources. I'm convinced that we're going to come together collectively on this. Some of us are on the other side. Let them be. But I'm a fighter, Dominique. Our ancestors, I am my ancestors, and they were fighters to the death. Where are we? What are we going to do? How are we going to stand up for future generations? Thank you, Dominique.
0: Thank you, Pam. Thank you for keeping it real and exhaling with us. That was certainly an exhale, and I felt it. I felt it all the way in New York. Thank you so much, dear sister, for raising that alarm and for keeping it real. I want to go to Dr. Don. Don is in the house from New Orleans. Don, you're keeping it real. Good afternoon.
2: Very good afternoon, Dominique Sharpton. How you doing?
0: All right. How you doing?
2: All right. I want to just send a condolences out to the Wells family, Nolan Wells out of Mississippi, on the recovery of his body. His soul is in good hands. But, you know, have you heard of the young man from Illinois who drove his friends to Michigan for the Electric Forest Festival in Michigan,
0: Rockberry,
2: Michigan? Darrell Jackson, 28-year-old man. They said committed suicide. He had an altercation with one of his friends we go with, and he come up dead, you know. And they said he committed suicide. He left his cell phone and wallet. Now, you know black people ain't going to leave their cell phone.
0: Nowhere. Sounds a little strange to me.
2: Yeah. And they come. Mm-hmm. They already classified it as suicide.
0: As a suicide.
2: Yeah, mm-hmm. And that leads to a bigger issue that we have as a black community is when black people come up missing or missing person report is filed, and how the lackluster response by media, especially national media, if you will, there's such a thing today with so much technology we have, but right. With national media, and I guess corporate media, like that lady's mother on NBC, I think, Susan Guthrie, her mother still missing, I believe.
0: Well, we don't know. They stopped covering it, right? So it's like we don't know what happened because they just stopped talking about it, right? And that's exactly. Like you said, the power of the media. They just stopped talking about it. So what actually happened? Was the mom found? What happened to that? You're right.
2: You're right. So we have a very think about it. But black people, when black women or black children come up missing, they usually classify them and say, oh, they are the children, or teenagers, oh, they runaways, mm-hmm. you know, or they have experience with foster care, but there are national organizations who try to close the gap. You know, 40% of the missing person are black people, and we represent about 15% of the population. 40% of black missing people are black.
0: Wow.
2: Men, women, and children. And so we have a serious issue. This, you know, the spirit leads us to a bigger issue when we talk about the Nolan Wells and the Gerard Jackson. And by the way, they found an infant child at that festival.
0: Mm-hmm.
2: Yeah. So we have I am my brother's keeper. Mm-hmm. I am my brother's keeper. Check on your family and get rid of those arguments, those petty arguments that I ain't spoke to my daddy, my mama, my brother, my sister, my neighbor over a petty argument.
0: Mm-hmm.
2: You know, we got to look out for each other. And that's the bottom line. We have to check on your elders, check on your neighbors.
0: That's right.
2: And that's the blessing of our community is that nosy neighbor.
0: That's right. And you know, it's interesting.
2: Yes,
0: thank
2: ma'am.
0: You too, Don. That's very interesting. You know, I was talking the other week with an old friend, and we've been friends over 20 years. Now, y'all know I ain't that old, so that's quite a lot of my life, right?
2: 5 years old.
0: And so, we talking. This friend gonna mention, she like, oh, you know, I was mad at you. I've been holding this grudge against you. And I said, well, what happened? You know, I don't even remember, but I'm telling you, like, you really made me mad. You don't even know what you mad about. You just holding a grudge on me for the last how many years, and you don't even remember why. We've got to really come to understanding, we are emotional people. We're starting to really see the ramifications of the pettiness that be going on with us sometimes. And I just want to address that, Dom, because you brought something up, and I'm just like, let it go. Like you said, call your people up, call the seniors in your lives, call people. You just don't know what people are dealing with, what they're going through. And you up here holding grudges and stuff. You don't even know what you're holding a grudge for. You don't even know and remember why you're mad at that person. So let it go. You know, life is short, and we thinking about what happened with Nolan Wells and all, like, you don't even know. it could be you that gets that call the next time. Unfortunately, that's the life and the times that we're living in. And we don't want that to keep happening. Reach out to your people. Talk to them. Hug your loved ones. You know, we need that in this time. And really speaking to that, you know, and I feel like, unfortunately, I feel like y'all's president wasn't hugged enough. And I feel like, you know, we're dealing with a lot of trauma. People are walking around with real trauma, real hatred. From traumatic experiences that we just haven't been able to let go. And so I think that Don's call was a call to action as he was keeping it real. But I think that it was an underlying call to action there, because I think that we need to really face some of our challenges within ourselves sometimes. And we really need to deal with, you know, what's grappling us and some things that we're holding on to that we need to let go. And we really need to, because we need to be equipped to stand strong in this time. I think we need to be equipped to stand strong, because we need to be a vehicle for others to lean on in this moment as well. And so I feel like, you know, thank you, Don, for exhaling that for us today. Certainly I needed that. And certainly I feel like we all needed that exhale. Thank you so much. It is Exhale Friday. Dominique Sharpton, I'm sitting in for the Rev. He'll be joining us momentarily, but we're exhaling together and taking your calls. You can join in on the conversation, 1-877-532-5797. We'll be back with more of Keeping It Real with Sharpton. We'll be right back.

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0: York Times says he's not only the most important person right now in the civil rights movement, but the New York Times says you're the most important person in the Democratic Party.
1: Sharked.
2: I am here, Reverend Al, with Dr. Glenda Glover at Tennessee State University, and I have the Tennessee State University leaders who all want to thank you for being our civil rights leader.
3: The Attorney General of Black America, Ben Crump.
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2: And I'm probably going to need your help on this legal fight. You know, they shorted the historically black colleges and universities to the tune of about $13 billion, and Tennessee State was the one they shorted the most.
3: Absolutely. Well, let me know. I'm on the next plane as soon as you holler. You know, when Ben Crump called, I don't even question it. I just head to the airport and get the details on the way.
1: Live from the National Action Network corporate headquarters in New York. Keeping it real. And now, America's number one civil rights leader, the Reverend Al Sharpton.
3: Keeping it real. Keeping it real. I'm your host, Reverend Al Sharpton. Dominique Sharpton is sitting in for me today. I am uptown at the New House of Justice of National Action Network, where we just concluded a national press conference with the parents of this young 18-year-old football high school. He was in college, that was found drowned off of the ocean in Mississippi. And this is a story that has been floated on social media. We wanted to break it national media, and we had a lot of outlets here. The mother and father stood with Ben Crump and I as we called for a fair and impartial investigation. They being the parents, cannot trust the Mississippi legal system. Sheriff has already said there was no foul play here. How do you know that without a thorough investigation? The parents laid out how when they went to one of, he had left to go, this is on the 4th of July, to this vacant island that they go to back and forward in this particular city. And he was with three white young men. And him, they came back without him. It was on the 4th of July, and said they didn't know what happened to him. He said he wanted to stay behind. But they had his phone and his keys. When his mother and father asked where he was, they said they didn't know. They thought he was coming back later. When his mother took his tracker, that she was able to go on, Project 360, that you can track things. They said, wait a minute, his phone is on the land. So they went and to one of the young men who was with them's house and asked him about the phone. They got the phone. It was there because the tracker said it was there. He gave them the phone, said, what about his keys? Because his car was there. And the young man said, I don't know where his keys are. And the father got a little upset, but the father left. And they called a young lady who called a young white gentleman, and he brought the keys outside. So one would have to say, why are you lying about the keys? Why are you lying about the phone? And why would you leave him there? What 18-year-old kid would give you his cell phone? And he's leaving. Leave me abandoned. Why would they give you your cell phone? Why do you give you your keys? So we're not rushing to judgment, but the people in Mississippi are. And that's why the family has turned the National Action Network and I and Attorney Ben Crump, and we're going to stay on this. They've asked me to do the funeral, which I will do. And Tyler Perry, I put him on the phone with the family. He's committed to pay for the funeral.

0: And Spike Lee was here, is here right now with us at the New House of Justice in Harlem for the press conference. And Colin Kaepernick's group has paid for the autopsy. So it's a great thing to see people rally around this. Again, we don't know the answer. We don't know where we'll go, Dominique, but we know we're going to stay on it. What they're saying does not make sense. And we have too much history in Mississippi to just act like one black guy, three guys go out, he comes back dead 2 days later. They didn't know nothing, but they have his phone and they have his keys. Something don't smell right there, and we're going to stay on that. So I wanted to call. Thank you for sitting in for me. I'll try to get back in studio before the show is over, but I didn't want to leave the parents. Thank you, Dominique.
1: Thank you, Rev, and thank you for always obviously
0: and also announce that we'll be at the rally tomorrow. It'll be our last Saturday at Mother Amy Zion. Make sure everybody comes, give the address, and we're going to have screening. We're going to have free screening from CBS for screening for all whatever elements you may have. I'm going to get screened, and they'll be there from 11 a.m. right after the rally to 2 in the afternoon, both Saturday and Sunday. But be at the rally. I'll be at the rally in the morning, 9 to 11. You that are not in Harlem, New York, Connecticut, New Jersey, you should be there if you're around. I give a total briefing at the rally tomorrow. And then, of course, you that are around the country can watch it live on Impact Television as well as nationalactionnetwork.net or YouTube/NAN or on the AME Zion Network. All right, so make sure you keep announcing the rallies. I hope people are signing up for the march at nationalactionnetwork.net. If every time you think you're being quiet is all right, something like this happens, why we need an action network. All right, I'll try to get on in before we go off. Thank you, Dominique.
1: Thank you, Rev. Thank you so much. And for those who want to tune in and join Rev at the rally in the morning, Mother AME Zion Church is located at 140-6 West 137th Street in the Village of Harlem. And the rally will start live at 9 a.m. It's early, but we are live in the action and must stay involved. So join Rev at the rally in the morning. He's going to give more updates as we continue to, you know, stay abreast and in tune with what's going on with this Nolan Wells case, as attorney Benjamin Crump has joined and called along with the family for a private investigation to unreal the facts of what happened to Nolan Wells. And certainly, as Rev said, we are staying committed and steadfast to what is happening with this case and staying committed to standing with the family as they seek these important answers. As Rev also mentioned, tomorrow we are excited to be joined by CVS, who will be doing and conducting a health fair outside of Mother AME Zion Church. They will be doing screenings for high blood pressure and diabetes and many other things, and free tests that you'll be able to take as it relates to your health. As we know that we are dealing with you know, so many challenges in our nation today, but we've got to really check on ourselves and check on our health and make sure that we are you know, doing all that we need to be doing to stay healthy. And we really need to really address and deal with some of the stigmas that we have, especially in the black community. I can say, you know, we don't want to, sometimes we don't want to deal with doctors, and sometimes we don't want to deal with, you know, confronting whatever diagnosis that could be going on or whatever ailment we may feel. You know, we'll walk around with that pain in our knee or that pain in our shoulder for a long time before we ever get it checked out. But we also know the seriousness of taking our health serious, especially in this time and with the challenges of healthcare as in and of itself, of what's happening as it relates to the economy and as it relates to just the access in general of us being able to get quality healthcare, it's really important. So, kudos to CVS for doing this and, for coming on by to National Action Network and providing these services, for, those in our community that need it. So we'll be there, as Rev said, again on tomorrow, Saturday, and on Sunday, outside of Mother AME Zion Church. That address again is 140-6 West 137th Street in the Village of Harlem. So make sure you tell someone, you know, to go on down and get checked out. Make sure that they, you know, we got to stay healthy. Make sure you know what's going on with your body. And make sure you join us. Don't be afraid to come on down and check yourself out. Make sure that you're good. All right. We encourage everyone to do that as well. We're exhaling and of course, we got a lot of folks holding on. We're going to get to you. Certainly want to exhale, on this Friday. I know we will also, be joined momentarily as we are every Friday by Reverend Charles Williams. We got a lot to talk about, a lot to do. But really, we really understand. And as Rev was talking about the importance of what's happening around the case with, you know, Nolan Wells and the fact that, you know, that we are dealing, Brother Don talked about this earlier in the broadcast, we're dealing with our babies that are coming up missing and you know, and dealing with what's happening across the country. This is happening all over. And certainly for this particular situation to be brought into the forefront, I think, you know, speaks volumes to the times that we're in, but also, to the commitment that we have. And so, the fact that this family, you know, they're not turning around. They're not saying, taking whatever that they're being told, you know, they're taking that extra step and they're saying, you know what, we're going to make a commitment publicly, to make sure that we remain steadfast in finding out what happened to our loved one. But we want this to be a prominent discussion all across the board because we're dealing with this everywhere. And we need to know what happened to our babies. They're dying and we need to know what's going on. I hear that music. Dominique Sharpton sitting in for the Rev, taking your calls. It's Exhale Friday. You can join in on the conversation. 1-877-532-5797. We'll be back with more of Keeping It Real with Sharpton. We'll be right back.

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0: Keeping It Real. I'm Dominique Sharpton, Reverend Sharpton's eldest daughter. I'm sitting in for the Rev. Rev just came to us live on Keeping It Real, giving us updates on the family and attorney Benjamin Crump, the family of Nolan Wells, who is visiting New York City today, calling for a private investigation and a private autopsy, and calling for answers, and standing with Reverend Al Sharpton live at the House of Justice in the Village of Harlem today. Rev just joined us and gave us that update. But it's Exhale Friday, and certainly we're taking your calls all over the country. We got to let it out today and invite you to join us in letting it out. We've got a lot to do and a lot to talk about, and certainly want to keep it real with each other. And so you can join in on the conversation. Call us today at 1-877-532-5797, 1-877-532-5797. 97. Also, listening and watching, those, who are commenting, and sharing their thoughts today on the message board, those who are watching via live stream at nationalactionnetwork.net. We're all here. Let's get back to it. Let's go to Spencer. Spencer's holding on, listening to us from Little Mountain, South Carolina. All right, Spencer, you're keeping it real. Good afternoon.
1: Okay, Dominique, it's been a long time. I remember the first time that your father allowed you to handle the radios, you know, exchange. Mm-hmm, so, yeah. You know, hearing you now with an adult voice is something else. But look, there's two things I want to say. Number one is Trump is sending everybody of various races back to wherever they came from. Now, Dominique, with any type of education you got or whatever your father told you, where did the white man come from to where we could send him back?
0: Right. Well, yeah.
1: Hello?
0: Yeah.
1: Well,
0: yeah.
1: Do you know where he came from?
0: Yeah.
1: See, that's the thing. Now, let's put a pin in that for a second. Let me take you on another trip. The trip is we got a habit of doing stuff that was dead long time ago. We never was told how not to do it as a race of people. Now, when Martin Luther King got killed, his father, who was a minister and had a church, didn't put the government on alert that he wanted to know everything about how his son got killed, because he had a personal problem of his son didn't take that pastoral position. So here we are, a race of people now with this other boy. Today, Al Sharpton called in, Reverend Al called in, talking about what they're trying to do now to advance an investigation. We have been taught how not to be nosy when it benefits you.
0: Right.
1: And that's how we don't know nothing. Let me tell you something that's so simple that I'm on my two sons about, is the fact of talking. Black people got a way they can dance, they can sing, they can just wear clothes that will cause you to look at them, but they don't talk. Mm-hmm. Let me tell you a race of people that don't talk, but guess what? They got the white man's eye. That's the Jews. See, they don't say very much, but guess what? They got money and organization to where the man know if you mess with us, you're going to lose.
0: Yes.
1: Now, we don't have that. Mm-hmm. We still is left with this separateness. Now, if you come to dance and sing and stuff like that, you will cause a crowd. Mm-hmm. But I have an answer in the 21st century how we can come out of this. And here it is. All churches where black people has a significant number in, we should have every 3 months an hour to 3 hours of where we meet at that church and we talk about problems. Not no certain problem, but everything. And we hear other people discuss their answers and what they believe. See, that's how you get the clarity of stuff. But our churches falls for this crap that comes from the White House. It's a church and state. What that means is, for some reason, if our church gets in trouble, we're looking for the government to come in and do something. No. But what it does mean is when you start trying to do something that the government don't like, they shut you down through your pastor. That's how things work here. See, that's the reason why they killed Martin Luther King. He was getting a complete clarity on what America should be in the future. And that's why people were so much drawn to him, every race. But guess what? When the government notified the ministers and stuff, we gonna kill Martin if y'all don't talk to him. Guess what? Nobody talked to Martin because he was doing the right thing. But guess what the government did? They killed him. Dominique, it's nice talking to you. You take care of yourself.
0: We done laid it on us here. I'm like, whoa. I didn't want to, but you was dropping some bombs up in here, Spencer. But thank you so
1: much. No, I'm 83 years old. I done seen a lot.
0: Yeah, that's what we got to have these conversations because you just put me on to a lot. And we needed that history lesson and that information.
1: That's exactly right. Mm-hmm. But I can tell you now, if you mentioned it to your father, and this idea is churches got to have every 3 months, instead of a quarterly meeting on finance, have a quarterly meeting on what's going on in the community. And let people just go up and use the microphone and talk. Blacks don't talk. But when they start talking, they start then wondering, where in the heck have I been that I'm not with somebody? Oh, there's one word that defines our people, and it also defines religion. That's togetherness.
0: Yes, Spencer. That's right. But no, I think that you've synergized something very important in this discussion, and that's the importance of our church, our pillars, the pillars of our community that have remained steadfast as the pillars of our faith, the pillars of our convenience in terms of how we strategize and mobilize. They've been the pillars of our strength, keeping families together, helping those in the community to rise up and to elevate, in our standards, in our way of living, and to have each other. And so I feel like, we have kind of gotten away from that, right? As we continue to evolve through generations in having and respecting those pillars as such in our community. A lot of people are looking for that refuge in the church. Where has the Black church gone in terms of community and how we have been relying on, our pillars in our community for so many generations. And now they are starting to change course, I feel, in retrospect, in many ways, that our Black church is evolving in terms of, how they have, really been that influence and that pillar of strength and that pillar of community that we've had for many generations. And we've got to really get back to that. And I feel like, Reverend Sharpton preaches and speaks about this all the time. How people utilize the platforms that they're given, to really speak truth to power. So we really need to acknowledge that a lot of people who, hold these positions in our communities, the pastors and, the leaders who we look to, for direction, for strength, for influence, for guidance, they're not pouring back into us the way that they should be, right? And so we've got to hold them accountable. And I'm talking about our pastors here and our Black church.
1: We've got to hold them accountable
0: because it is up to, they have and hold a very critical leadership role in our community. And we've got to keep them on that path for us. And so thank you so much for sharing that, Spencer, for exhaling with us. We're going to take a break. You can join in on the conversation, 1-877-532-5797. We'll be back with more of Keeping It Real with Sharpton. We'll be right back. Keeping It
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17: 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No phone calls, please.

0: Kevin Sharpton's daughter sitting in for the Rev. Rev is with the family of Nolan Wells, and he's with attorney Benjamin Crump as they're visiting New York today, mobilizing and strategizing around their call to action to call for a private investigation in the case and situation of Nolan Wells, the young 18-year-old young man from Mississippi whose body was found over the 4th of July weekend. Family want to know what's going on. They have questions and want answers, and we certainly do as well. And so Rev is on the case. He is, of course, with the family, and they're dealing with what's going on over there. Rev joined us before in the broadcast to talk to us about that, and he will also address this situation more prominently tomorrow at National Action Network's Saturday Action Rally. So make sure you tune in for that. Certainly it's Exhale Friday, and we're taking your calls. We got a lot of folks that are exhaling and letting it out and letting it go. We got a lot that we're holding on to and a lot that we want to say. And so we invite you to join us today and let it out and exhale with us. 1-877-532-5797. 1-877-532-5797. I'm going to go to my friend Disco Brian. I see he's holding on. Before I do, I just wanted to bring up, and we were talking with Spencer before the break-in. It really alluded to something, talking about, as we are talking about the ranks of power and how we have considered power, right, in our community, and those pillars of strength and pillars of inspiration, like, that have I guess really encouraged us throughout generations, like our Black church, and the role of the pastor, that the pastor plays in our community, and how we have seen, I think, across the board, you know, many programs and many things, you know, that galvanized and mobilized our young people, that brought communities together. You know, and so it is important. Someone was talking about this earlier, supporting, you know, Black institutions, and supporting Black organizations like National Action Network and the NAACP and so many others that have remained steadfast to doing the work for many years. But I think that we also, as I was telling Spencer, we got to hold our Black church accountable, because I think that, you know, too often we get swayed in the conversation, and we don't want to, you know, point fingers. We don't want to get into, you know, the conversation of how the Black church has evolved. And of course, the role of the Black preacher, the Black minister and the Black preacher. I think that it's critical that our pastors stay involved with community. You don't have to be, you know, a political, figure or political head or, you know, a political junkie, as they call it, but you need to be involved with what's going on in the community. You need to be, you know, in tune to what's happening around in the community. And I feel like, you know, there are pastors nowadays that don't even live in the same neighborhood as their church anymore. You know, they're traveling 2 and 3 hours just to, you know, to meet with their parishioners and, you know, at their church. So I think that there's a lot going on in the misnomer of how the church has evolved. And I think that we just need to really have that conversation on what's going on with the leadership and how the leadership is evolving. We've got a lot of false prophets that are standing up, you know, behind pulpits that are really just trying to, you know, spur an agenda that benefits only them. And I feel like, you know, we've got to really, really hone in on that and what's going on with our church and how we can really get back to, supporting and elevating, you know, the pillars of our community that really held, our communities together for so many generations. And so I just wanted to bring that up. We've got to come back together. We've got to really deal with, you know, how impactful these institutions are, you know, for us. And we've really got to hold them accountable. So I'll just say that. Thank you, Spencer, for bringing that up though again, and for keeping it real. Disco Brian, I see you holding on. I want to get to you. Always a pleasure speaking with you, brother. Good afternoon. You are keeping it real.
1: blessings to you, Miss Dominique Sharpton. I I wish more of my melanin deficient brothers and sisters would follow the lead of Rabbi Richard Hirsch, who is the patriarch at the Free Synagogue, the Stephen Wise Free Synagogue in New York City, who gave Martin Luther King's eulogy. It was a beautiful eulogy. I wish that more white Gentile Christians would follow civil rights Jews in recognizing, pardon me, Dominique, that the black church is the only church in America. That's the only church I recognize as truth. It's the only church. I can't speak for the man because he has passed, but Rabbi Richard Hirsch, clearly, right. When I read his eulogy of Dr. King, that was the sentiment that I gathered. And thank you, Ms. Martin, and your father for fighting for justice for that angelic child in Mississippi. And the Wells family, thank you. Dominique, I wanted to ask if you've ever watched the YouTube creator Tabitha Speaks. Do you know her at all?
0: Of course. Yes.
1: Right. She's a brilliant black creator from Atlanta has been pumping out a slew of videos today that I hope you and all the viewers of this sacred program who are often bothered by my insights about the DSA left, also known as a hate cult, which I was once a part of, take a few moments to view. One of these videos uploaded just 3 hours ago, Dominique, is entitled Hassan Piker is Now Singing a Different Tune. But the one I want to address on this call today is entitled, The Majority Reports Emma Vigeland Finally Speaks the Truth. In this video, Dominique, Tabitha responds to a clip from Emma Vigeland, who was on a black creators show, I guess, last night or the night before. Emma Vigeland co-hosts the progressive YouTube show The Majority Report. And she's a friend of MS Now's Iman. She's been on his show, which used to follow your father's Politics Nation on the weekend. I don't think so anymore. But
0: no, it's not there
1: anyway,
0: anymore.
1: It really stopped me in my tracks, Dominique. This young, white, leftist, Gentile woman, Emma Vigeland, said, and I quote, I've said this before. I don't really care if, say, Bernie Sanders or AOC go home and they're a secret Nazi, as long as they go out and vote for the right things. We're talking about politicians. So Tabitha's response is, as always, perfect. She says, quote, black people do care if you're secretly a Nazi. Tabitha argues that if somebody is privately racist, fascist, or a Nazi, that's not just some irrelevant personality trait.
0: Right.
1: It speaks directly to whether they can be trusted to represent black people, Jewish people, LGBTQ people, or any marginalized community once they're in office. Her point was that character and policy are not separate, because eventually your character shapes your decisions. And, Dominique, that really made me think about Dr. King's emphasis on integrity and the content of one's character, and it also reminded me of our brilliant black Muslim Pennsylvania State Senator Sharif Street saying that attacks on the Jewish community ultimately threaten the black community as well.
0: Absolutely.
1: So I am, Dominique, I am so delighted to know that you know Tabitha. I would love to see her on Politics Nation. I've seen enough of the Rolodex of the same tried and true Chris Murphy and Jamie, what's his name, the guy in Maryland. We see the same people all the time. I would love to see Dominique, you, number one, Tabitha, and Myron J. Clifton.
0: Myron, that's interesting.
1: Oh, my God. I love you, Dominique, and I love my family, and it's hard to love your family when you're a white Gentile and you've been traumatized.
0: I love you too, Disco Brian.
1: Love you. Mm-hmm. Thank you for keeping it real, Dominique, and continue to shine your voice.
0: We need your presence. We need your strength. We need your allyship. So we appreciate your voice, your dedication, commitment. And just like Tabitha, we appreciate bold voices being unapologetic in this space, speaking up, truth to power. It is important and it's relevant and necessary in this moment. So thank you. And thank you for exhaling with us. I hear that music. We're going to take another break. Dominique Sharpton sitting in for the Rev, taking your calls as we exhale on this Friday. 1-877-532-5797. We'll be back with more of Keeping It Real with Sharpton. We'll be right back.
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25: The New York Times says he's not only the most important person right now in the civil rights movement, but the New York Times says you're the most important person in the Democratic Party.
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0: You know, they shorted the historically black colleges and universities to the tune of about $13 billion, and Tennessee State was the one they shorted the most.
1: Absolutely. Well, let me know. I'm on the next plane as soon as you holler. You know, when Ben Crump called, I don't even question it. I just head to the airport and get the details on the way.
2: 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Keeping it real. It's XL Friday. And now, America's number one civil rights leader, the Reverend Al Sharpton.
3: Keeping it real. Keeping it real. I'm Dominique Sharpton, Reverend Sharpton's eldest daughter. I'm sitting in for the Rev today. Rev, as he mentioned in announced to us earlier, many of you saw all across the news, the family of Nolan Wells was in New York today and was joined by Attorney Benjamin Crump at the House of Justice, where they joined Reverend Sharpton to call for an independent investigation in the case and situation of what happened to Nolan Wells, this young man, 18 years old, whose body was found in Mississippi over the 4th of July weekend. He had been hanging out with some friends who were, not the same race, apparently. Something happened to this young man. His body was found and apparently his family, his mom and dad have questions and want answers. And certainly this travesty has really, raised alarm in our community across the board. We are definitely concerned with how things have been, transpiring since the situation happened. And certainly, the most important thing is, that the family deserves answers and the community deserves transparency. We also know that law enforcement deserves the opportunity to complete investigations fairly. But the goals can certainly exist together. And so, the family is calling for an independent investigation. They want another autopsy done. They want, witness interviews and evidence and things to come about to lay out and explain what happened to Nolan Wells. And so, we are definitely standing with this family. We know that justice requires facts, not assumptions. And so we are standing with this family to get this investigation done and to really uncover the facts as to what happened to Nolan Wells. It is Exhale Friday. I don't know if our very own Reverend Charles Williams has joined us as he does every Friday. Somebody let me know. But I see that we've got a lot of folks holding on and want to exhale with us as we are exhaling this Friday. And certainly if you want to join in on the conversation, you can call us as well at 1-877-532-5797, 1-877-532-5797. And before the break, Disco Brian was talking to my friend there. Disco Brian, thank you so much for always speaking truth to power and for really utilizing your voice in this moment to eradicate and to really resonate, I would say, a pertinent conversation in terms of, getting us to be conscious and aware of our surroundings, who we are, where we stand in this moment, and some of the things that we know we need to do, buckle down and get done, in order to really see the progress that we wish to see and to really fight for that in many different ways. And so we don't have to always approach a situation the same way. We don't always have to tackle on the issues the same. We don't always have to, we don't always have to come to the fight, right, equipped the same way. But we all can utilize our own individual skills and our own individual passions and what we care about to come together to really build a stronger, more powerful coalition. And I think that is essentially what we need to be doing in this moment. And so I appreciate conversations like that with folks like Disco Bryant. And if we're talking about, we were talking earlier about President Trump,

0: using to sign this housing authority bill. Obviously, I feel like, you know, it raises so many questions in terms of what we're discussing today and where we are, Disco Bryant, to bring that back into perspective and really talking about, you know, how we as Americans are in another point, you know, talking about housing or talking about jobs and justice or talking about how we're dealing with violence or dealing with racism or dealing, you know, with any issue, healthcare, name it, right? We know that there is an economic simulation, that a correlation that is involved with you know, these issues as well. And so you know, in this particular bill and in this particular a conversation with what's happening around, you know, the housing affordability bill and how important I feel like it is to this conversation, you know, because it affects housing, it affects crime, it affects, you know, health outcomes, it affects wealth creation, it affects family stability, you know, it affects a lot. And so it's not really just about how we're fighting for affordable housing, right? It's not just about, well, can we afford to pay our rent and looking for loopholes around making the rent more affordable or cheaper, as you can say, or finding, you know, ways to bolster opportunities, you know, for economic wealth and stability for, Americans and those in the more vulnerable community like Black people. You know, but I think that it really does, you know, these are legitimate debates and I think that, you know, we need to come together and stop being divided in talking about these things, because they affect us all. We're all dealing with it, you know, and so we can't talk about what's going on with Janie over there down the road and not understanding that, you know, we live on the same block. We're the same community. So what happens to Janie down the road can affect us too. And so we got to be aligned with that and we got to know what's going on and be about it. So, with that said, it's Exhale Friday. Let's exhale with each other. Let's talk to Rick. Rick from Germany. Always a pleasure talking with you, brother. You're keeping it real. Good afternoon. I hope you're doing well and I hope you're ready to exhale.
1: Talk. I'm breathing on your airtime, sister.
0: What's going on?
1: I'm brain damaged after 23 years of CIA enhanced intestinal parasites, and I'm slowing down considerably. It's getting more difficult to walk, but I walk every day back and forth to the supermarket multiple times just as an exercise to pump the legs, so that I can use the restroom later on in the evening. Mm. I wanted to talk about Trump's SAVE Act and what it takes for Americans, including Black America, to vote. What does it take to vote now? ID, passport, birth certificate, or can you just go with a voter registration card and a local ID, right, to vote for the U.S. president, a governor, or, as in the midterms, congressmen and senators? Mm-hmm. What does it take to vote in the midterms, and who are we voting for? Those are not rhetorical questions. Those are questions for you, and I'm going to hang up and let you pontificate on it for about a minute.
0: Well, you know, I will say that. Thank you so much, Rick, for your call. But, you know, why is it that, you know, Donald Trump is removing the Democratic Election Commissioners, you know, it speaks to, you know, this conversation we would have about the electoral, you know, of how power is governed in this country. And when we're talking about, you know, and this is another, you know, reason why we're going to Washington, D.C. again on August 28th, when we're talking about commemorating or talking about in this moment, you know, how Black people in, you know, in retrospect fought for certain liberties. We got the Civil Rights Act passed. We got the Voting Rights Act passed. And here we are, you know, still honing on the fact that Dr. King had a dream. You know, we went to Washington, D.C. by the thousands, and we talked and stood up for jobs and justice. And here we are now, you know, having to deal with the ramifications of what happens to our voting rights when we allow for people to get placed in office that don't have our interests and don't have, you know, and don't have our best interests at heart. But I will say, you know, that Brother Rick, that, you know, it's really not about personnel changes, right? It's not about what happens, when we, you know, balance power inside of the American democracy. I think that, this is something that we need to, in terms of dealing with voting rights, and you're talking about all the liberties and what kind of card you gotta have to vote. And, you know, but we have lost the energy in terms of really, dealing with, you know, how people are governing our communities and governing our lives and governing our families and lives and the opportunities that is given to us. And I don't feel like, you know, we are losing that. We feel like we're losing that energy to galvanize the vote, to mobilize the vote. Think of what happened in your last local election. Well, I think you live in Germany, but you know, those of us who have participated in our local elections, and was that voter turnout like a large voter turnout, or was it a smaller, you know, voter turnout? You know, we're dealing with that all across the board. People are losing momentum and really trusting how we cast our votes and who we're voting for. And so I think that the question, you know, yes, on one aspect, we got to deal with, you know, those in power trying to get more power. But in the other side, we got to deal with us not doing our part either, because we won't even get up and vote for what we can do. We're not even trying to participate in that process. So I think that, you know, we can't lose. We can't misstep here, and we can't lose, you know, our way on the path. We can't be jumping over stones. We got to keep lining up and keep walking straight and dealing with everything that we got to do along the way. So I think that, you know, that is something that we are, that's a misconception, I think, amongst us. And I think that we got to keep, raising that in conversation, because if we're talking about, you know, well, does my vote matter? My vote counts. Well, are you going to even go to the polls and cast your vote? Are you even going to go and participate in the process? Because we need that too. We need you in that number as well. So I think the conversation goes hand in hand. But thank you so much. I think I said a lot on that. Wow. I talked to the whole break. Thank you so much for that. My brother from Germany. I hear that music. We going to take another break. We exhaling though. I'm sitting in for Reverend Sharpton, taking your calls. 1-877-532-5797. We'll be back with more of Keeping It Real with Sharpton. We'll be right back.
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0: You keeping it real. Dominique Sharpton hanging out with y'all on Keeping It Real today on this Exhale Friday. We're taking your calls. You can join in on the conversation. 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You can exhale with us there. I see my friend Steel Bill holding on. I know y'all been waiting to hear from Steel Bill. I've been waiting to hear from you too, Steel Bill. Thank you so much for calling in on this Exhale Friday. You're keeping it real. Good afternoon.
1: Good afternoon. This is the day the Lord has made, and I will rejoice and be glad in it, and I will keep it real. Hello, my sister.
0: Can't wait to hear that. I'm wonderful. How are you?
1: I'm doing great. The Lord is good. I mean, I was sick, you know, a couple months ago and everything, but I'm just hanging tough. I'm like the good old watch. I just take a licking and keep on ticking. And I give the Lord praise and thanks for all what he's done for me.
0: Amen.
1: And I give praise to your father for everything he has done. And I want to send a shout out to Lincoln Ware and Terrence Howard and the staff of WBBZ Buzz radio station, where I listen to this excellent show. And I am glad to talk to you. I am just keeping a positive vibe of the fact that Donald Trump is just somebody who just loves to stir the pot. He loves to stir controversy. He loves to gain attention and everything. But, you know, he has no malice. He has no heart. I mean, you would figure that, you know, he is just a person that just, he's disturbed, he's miserable, he's angry, he's all the above, where you can put in a pot and stir it. And I tell you, it's just a thing where I'm staying positive. You know, I enjoyed last month, Black Music Month.
0: Yes.
1: It was a shame that we lost such giants as Peabo Bryson. You know, Foster Sivers and Ronald LaPrade, who played bass for the Commodores. I tell you, I enjoyed all that music that they had brought upon us. I still miss Michael Jackson and Prince Frankie Beverly. And I'm just staying positive. But, you know, I am going to definitely vote in November. I am glad that Kamala Harris is still in the race. I can't wait to meet that sister and give her nothing but praise and thanks, just like I'm looking forward to meeting your father and meeting you and giving you praise for what you do. And it's just where I'm not falling for the okey-doke.
0: That's right. You know,
1: I am a proud Black man, and I just look at it as that, you know, there's a stepping stone. And there's plenty of Uncle Toms and chicken-eating Uncle Toms out there. I buy my chicken. They get theirs, and they do the chicken dance and get their, you know, stack of money and everything. But you know what? I have a heart. So I'm just going to just end it right here. It was a pleasure talking to you. I know I'm going to have a good week talking to you. And I tell you, I praise your father every time he gets on the show. And I will keep it real.
0: Thank you, Steel Bill. Thank you so much for your call. I'm glad that you're feeling better and that you're staying on course. I think that is important. Again, for those of you who are in the New York City area, Rev announced it earlier, but we'll be having a mobile health fair tomorrow after the Saturday Action Rally at Mother AME Zion Church. CVS is joining us to do free health screenings for the community on tomorrow. So join us for the broadcast and the Saturday Action Rally live at 9 at Mother AME Zion. That's 140-6 West 137th Street in the Village of Harlem. You can come and join us. Join us for the rally, but join us after the rally as well. And bring your senior citizens in your community or somebody that you know that needs to get a checkup, needs to, you know, see a doctor maybe, and get those health screenings done. We'll be, you know, doing screenings. You need to know what's going on with your blood pressure and so many other things that could be going on. We just want to make sure that we're checking in with our bodies, checking in with our health, and making sure that we're all as strong as we can be, right, to keep this fight going and to remain steadfast in it. We got to stay together. We got to stay healthy. And so we want you to check on yourself. Join us tomorrow for the free health screenings after the Saturday Action Rally at Mother AME Zion Church. Thank you to CVS for providing those services to us in our community. It's very important, and I invite everyone who can to take advantage of those opportunities. We'll be there tomorrow, Saturday, and Sunday. So that's the 11th and the 12th. In front of Mother AME Zion, 140-6 West 137th Street in Harlem. Thank you so much. All right, let's go to Davey. Davey's listening to us, holding on from Maryland. Davey, you're keeping it real. Happy Exhale Friday.
2: Thank you, Miss Dominique, and thank you for the platform that you and your father provide. Let me just say this. I love the Black church. I'm 80 years old. It is the church that brought us out of slavery. It is the new Reconstruction, civil rights. What I don't love is that many church members did not seek to the anointing, the separation that gave them power. In other words, the church lost its power. Why? Look at your dad, Dominique. And I said this to your dad. It's not that. He was anointed. Your father is anointed by God, by the master of the universe, that all of us can do, can approach. But he was set aside for this work. Right now we got people who are not set aside to do a heavenly work, and they're afraid. So what happened with the church is the church downed. In the 60s and 70s, it took another angle. It took this wealth, create wealth, wealth, wealth, me and mine, me and mine. So right now we are reaping the benefits of me and mine. Now let me just tell you, like churches now, what they are doing, negative churches, African-American churches, giving away food. Line, you can see it. Line, 3 miles of cars lined up. That's not the role that Jesus wanted us to do. He wanted us to stand up for justice. What about the brothers and sisters in the 50s and 60s? What about Huey P. Newton and Bobby Seale and all those brothers who went out? They weren't in church people and said, enough is enough. We can stand up. See, that's the problem. We don't have no people who are set aside to stand up in the church. So the church in many ways has been misdirected from the work of Jesus Christ, which is based in love. So, Dominique, all I'm saying, I want to say this, and I want to say this to Disco, the brother Disco, whatever, of another race. Don't be dismayed. I'm almost 80 years old. I was in the different stations with Phil and Berrigan and Dan Berrigan. They were not of my color. I'm a African American. Okay. The brother, he mentioned Rabbi Hirsch. Those people had power, Dominique. It's not about color. It's about power to do the will of God. And I thank God for your father not running away from the assignment that God had gave us. And you will have assignment, too. And I thank God for your assignment. And you do very well. And we love you. I love the church. I've been saved. All must seek the power of God. Thank you.
0: Thank you, Davey. Keeping it real. Almost 80 years old and speaking truth to power, staying committed, staying involved, and really reaching back to make sure that you get one out. Teach one else. Teaching me. Thank you so much, Davey. I hear that music. We're going to take this break. I'm coming back. I want to talk to our sister, Marcia McCoy from Cleveland, Ohio. And I also am going to talk to Leon from Dallas. But we'll be right back. More Keeping It Real with Shopton. We'll be right back.
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0: time, and certainly we have been keeping it real. Again, make sure you tune in. Join Rev tomorrow as he will be live in New York City at the house. Our last Saturday at Mother AME Zion, where we have been holding National Action Network's rallies, our Saturday Action rallies, and it's been quite a journey. We are transitioning to a new building, and a new House of Justice has a permanent home in Harlem, and we are in transition into the new building. But we will be at Mother AME Zion in the morning for the Saturday Action Rally. Join Reverend Sharpton live at Mother AME Zion, 140-6 West 137th Street in the Village of Harlem, at 9 o'clock in the morning, and immediately following Rev's address, his keynote address in the Saturday Action Rally, we'll be hosting public health screenings provided by CVS, and certainly thank them for their partnership in providing the service free to the community. 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Again, that's 140-6 West 137th Street in the Village of Harlem. 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I want to go to Leon, who's been holding on, listening to us from Dallas. And then I'm going to go to our very own Sister Marcia McCoy, who is holding on from our greater Cleveland, Ohio chapter of National Action Network. But Leon, you're keeping it real. Good afternoon. Happy Exhale Friday.
1: Good afternoon to you, Dominique. You don't remember me, but you met me a couple of times once year before last in New York at the convention when you were walking around with the earpiece on talking to the director.
0: Okay, I would say you described me pretty well. That's pretty much me.
1: Yeah. And then you used to come to Dallas with your dad, mm-hmm. and I met you on there too. You
0: came. Yeah, Freddie Haynes.
1: Yeah. Yes. So, but you said something that was, I think, more important than people want to give it credit for. When you said we need to work together, we can't work together. On the scale of equity and, you know, justice and whatever, 60% of the problem, from my perspective, is, well, you have the Trump administration and his sycophant acolytes, the foundation of the country on bigotry, et cetera. But in 2026, 40% of our problem is us. What am I saying?
0: Well, now I got you.
1: Appropriate. Mm-hmm. We can't work together. Mm-hmm. We can't cooperate. Okay, what do I mean by that? You said voting. Well, we don't vote like we're supposed to. We're supposed to vote 100%, 98%, 99%. That's everybody in the African-American community eligible to vote. They're supposed to vote.
0: That's right.
1: Secondly, I talked to your dad numerous of times about economic development. Mm-hmm. You know, we used to have, you know, before there was desegregation, integration, we used to have Tulsa, you know, Black Wall Street, all over America, because we couldn't spend our money with white institutions. So we created our own banks, our own grocery stores, our own this, that, whatever businesses we needed, we created it, we hired each other, we kept our money circulating out. When I proposed several years ago, say, let's get this abandoned grocery store, put 100 black businesses in. The blacks just seem like they don't want to, they keep coming up with excuses about why they can't do it, but it's easier for us to do it now than it was 100 years ago, because they can't burn this thing down. They can't lynch you for stuff, for spending your money in the place you want to spend it. We have this, I'm not going to cooperate with him because I didn't think of it mentality, or some kind of bizarre.
0: Say it, Leon. That's right. Man, you hit that. You hit that on the nail, brother.
1: Yeah, but I've been dealing with it for years. Mm. We can't seem to say, okay, this is a good idea. This will bring jobs in our community. We can create jobs for our kids. We create jobs for ourselves. Let's get together and do this.
0: Right.
1: And I've talked to council people. I've talked to, all kind of different officials, ex-pro basketball players, baseball players. They can't seem to say, this is a good idea. We need to cooperate. Mm-hmm. If we can fix the 40% that we are controlling, then the 60% that racial supremacy exerts on us, the pressure that it exerts on us, is not going to be as bad. Mm-hmm. But we don't seem to be able to understand, like the Asians, the Latinos, the Indians, the East Indians, mm-hmm. they know how to come together and work together for a common goal. We say, oh, the councilman didn't think of it. Or he said something to me 10 years ago, and I didn't like it. And believe it or not, the reason I can confirm this, I was talking to a gentleman who was one of the largest black contractors in America. He's one of the top five. And I was talking about it. I said, well, can you and another contractor get together and see if you can get some of this work? Because the Latinos here, they came up with a $6.2 billion bond package to build all the schools in Dallas. And I said, well, don't you think you can come together and see if we can get some of this work for our community? He said, man, I've been trying to do that for 15 years.
0: Wow.
1: And if we can work on that 40% that we can control, we will be a lot further along in our battle, our struggle for equity and equality and economic parity and all these other words that they use than we are now, because I can't do it with him. I can't work with him. You see what I'm saying?
0: Oh, yeah.
1: I hope people are understanding that. I know you understood because you said that.
0: No, you're so on point. Forgive me for chuckling a little bit, because I just, like you said, the words that I be thinking, like you just said it out your mouth. So that means that we're connecting and that, you know, the synergy is there and it's transferring the way it needs to be. So I hope that, you know, more people are listening to our conversation and are being inspired to do something and getting involved and to reach out, right? Because we really need to come together. I feel like that is what is holding us back. And I feel like, you know, if we could just get that right, if we could just get the, you know, the collective part right, coming together and, you know, everybody has a voice and let's just, you know, do this. I think that we can really, really see the progress, you know, and I mean, we could jump out the waves with this, right? You know, but we gotta stop, you know, hating each other. We've got to stop criticizing each other. We've got to stop putting each other down. And like you said, just because I didn't think of it, just because I didn't have the strategy, or just because I didn't formulate the solution, does not mean that I can't be on board and join the collective and getting something done. And so I feel like, you know, we've got to come to that realization of ourselves. And we've got to, you know, I think that takes, you know, that goes down. It's a little deeper conversation with the self-love and all that goes into it, right? Because we always want to, you know, be respected and uplifted for our thoughts and our value and, you know, and that matters. And, you know, we got to continue to uplift each other in that aspect. But we also need to come to, you know, the conclusion that we always don't have the answer. And there may be somebody that does. Let's get with that, brother. Let's get with that, sister. She got the economic plan. Let's go do that. He got the plan for how we going, you know, you know, help our kids succeed. Let's go there. He got the plan. How we going deal? We access the quality. We always have to, you know, have the answers and come with the idea. We can definitely spread the love and spread the energy and spread the collective, the unity that we need in order to make us go forward. So thank you so much for that. Thank you so much for your call. I do want, to get Marcia McCoy in. She's listening to us and holding on from Greater Cleveland. And she is, of course, our dynamic, sister who holds National Action Network down, Greater Cleveland area, with the Reverend, E.T. Cavanis, who we are always so blessed to be able to hear from and to learn from. So good afternoon, sister. I know we're about to get up out of here, but I wanted to lend the mic to you to take us out on this afternoon. Thank you so much for calling. Marcia, my sister, you're keeping it real.
2: I have to immediately, I love you, Dominique. I got to immediately turn it over to the bishop. Come on, bishop.
3: I got 2 minutes. All right, lady. Lady
0: Dominique. Yes, I'm here. Let's go.
3: All right. I need Dr. McCoy to hold my mule. Without one iota or scintilla of a doubt, the convicted felon Donald J. Trump will go down in history as the lionest president that has ever occupied the Oval Office of the United States of America. A lie is nothing for this corrupt, colluded, wannabe king and dictator, racist, bigoted, avowed, white, national supremacist to tell. The nefarious essence of a lie is that it takes more lies to try to justify it. The naked truth will always stand on its own 2 feet. Trump's political journey began with a birth of lie that President Obama was not a U.S. citizen. His lie about the word merit falls flat on his feet because he would not recognize merit if he met it down the street. His father left him $500 million, and he lies and says that his father gave him a small loan. Probably the most dangerous, egregious, and deleterious lie that he has perpetrated upon the American people is the solemn promise that he would end all wars. Instead, he has initiated a war on Iran that has not only cost the American people $152 billion, but a lack of proper plan, and he has lost that war. And now, almost begging the Iranian government to give him a way to save it. Thousands of Iranians' lives have been lost, 13 Americans. The most hideous lie that he has ever poured upon the American people is that he was going to give black people a fair deal. His first executive order was to attract all federal and private contracts from EDI. He literally set civil rights back. I guess I'll come next week, Dominique.
0: Yeah, we're always happy to have you, and your words of wisdom, Reverend E.T. Cavanis, Bishop E.T. Cavanis. Thank you so much for your voice, for your commitment, for your leadership. And thank you, Queen Marcia McCoy, for always making sure that we stand up, in the right, capacity and doing what you do. I hear that music. We gonna head up out of here. Thank you so much for everyone who called in and got through and exhaled with us. Hope you enjoy your weekend and join us again on Monday. Rev will be back in the house. And as he says to you, remember, whatever you do, wherever you go, and however you feel, make sure you tell someone. Rev told you, Dominique told you. Keep it real. Keep it real. Keep it real. We'll talk with y'all on Monday.
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0: And Grand Rising family, thanks for starting your weekend with us. It's an Open Phone Friday. This is where we give you a chance to free your mind. If there's a topic that you think we should have discussed and we didn't, or if we did, somehow you think we came up a little weak, and that might have happened, I'd admit that, well, hit us up. Or if there's something going down in your corner of the world and you think the rest of the universe would benefit from hearing about it, as long as it's free and legal, we'd love to hear from you. So free your mind and then reach out to us. Again, our number is toll-free. It's also worldwide. It's 800-450-7876. And let me just say this before Kwame told us about Aisha. Mark Mannheim sent me a note. Said he sent me this a week ago about Aisha, an AI-powered digital assistant for black communities. And it was launched a week ago and it provides culturally informed answers and trusted information from vetted sources. So there you go, looking for information, especially about us. That's Aisha, A-I-S-H-A. Check that out. And thank you for reminding us, Brother Kwame in North Carolina. But Mark reminded that I told you that a while ago. Anyway, let's keep moving. 800-450-7876. Johnny's in Compton. He's on line 6. Grand Rising, Johnny, your thoughts on this Open Phone Friday?
1: Grand Rising. Carl, I'm really enjoying the conversation today. But I'm going to focus on reparations. And I think we need to look at, and I hope I'm not going to cause any controversy here, but it's my comments are intended to educate. We need to look at what these other groups have gotten, how they get it, and replicate it, and then put our own spin on it. And for me, reparations should start with education and making sure that our youths are able to go to college or go to trade school, and the government should pay for that within a certain parameters, whatever that dollar amount is. That's first. The second is intergenerational wealth. If somebody is 61 or older, they should be exempt from capital gains taxes when they sell their homes. If that home is being transferred to a family member, then they shouldn't have to pay any taxes on it. And I think that will really help with our intergenerational wealth initiative. Third, if anybody that's African-American that's looking to start a viable and sustainable business, they should be allowed to either borrow money at a very low interest rate or a certain amount of money with no interest rate to be paid back. Right. And I think having three different buckets of support from the government will certainly, you know, address the issue of economic growth and wealth transfer. I think all this other stuff that we don't know how to figure it out and we can't figure it out is nonsense. Black America has done great when we've been in slavery, and we got 50 million black people in the country. Most of us are doing well, despite all the crap that everybody's saying. But the ones who are causing all kind of stuff, they get the most publicity.

0: not pay their bills. It might be tough for some of us, but we work hard every day. We get up, we take care of our kids, but as soon as something happens, we get the blame of it. What do you think about that, Carl?
1: I think you're right, but here's a question I want to pose to you, because you came up with a framework for reparations, but we still have to rely on the government to give us reparations. We've got to figure out a way where we don't have to go to them with hat in hand and get our reparations, because as the climate is now, and you know, I don't have to tell you the political climate now, they just laugh at us. Donald Trump to give you reparations, he's doing everything else to take us back to Jim Crow. We've got to figure out a way.
0: Carl.
1: Go ahead.
0: Carl. That's a great point. The reason why, and this is based on my research and history, the reason why the government owes us reparation is our wealth was free for over 200 years. We need it. We're owed to it. It might not be Trump, because he's only been in there for a couple terms, and he's going to be gone. He's 88 years old. Every other group who received reparation received it from the federal government. And we're no different. In fact, we're entitled more because, Carl, if Ms. Hughes hired you and never paid you a salary, she'd be a whole lot richer.
1: Right.
0: So,
1: Johnny, what are you suggesting, that we wait out Donald Trump before we go full force and go after reparations?
0: Absolutely.
1: Okay.
0: Absolutely. This is planning time. This is planning and execution time. He's only going to be in there for what, another 2 years? This is planning time. Right? We plan. We put our communication place in order. We vet it, and we execute. Reparations is going to happen. It's going to happen, right? But it shouldn't have, hey, we're giving black people $1,000. Everybody's happy. We can't have the comedians define the importance of reparation for black America. It's got to be our working class, our intellectual class, the best and brightest amongst us. And reparations, you know, as one of my points, it's not about, hey, I'm only waiting on the government for a check. It is, hey, when my grandma sells that house, we shouldn't have to pay taxes on it. That's one form of reparation. When I want to start a business, I should not have to pay exorbitant interest rates. That's another form. When my child goes to school and they've got, you know, exorbitant debt, it should be forgiven. Those are very, very specific principles of reparation. The Japanese did it. The Indians did it. Like, why can't we?
1: And also, Johnny, let me jump in here, too. You know, also, it's not like a handout. It's not like somebody's giving you cash. These are just reforms that you're doing, financial reforms.
0: They can call it free, the handout. We deserve it. Our labor was free for 250-plus years.
1: More than that. Yeah, I agree.
0: What I'm saying. I'm being
1: right,
0: generous.
1: We're beyond the point whether or not we deserve it or not.
0: Exactly.
1: And this is the point where we're in the reparation. This is what Dr. Horn was trying to say yesterday. We're beyond that. We're beyond that point. We know we deserve
0: point,
1: it.
0: Right.
1: It's ours. Yeah, so what do we do now? So now we've got to come up with a structure, a system. First, we've got to define what we want, which is what you just said.
0: Exactly.
1: Then,
0: right.
1: How is it going to be paid out? Because already, you know, just many of us are just from the recent crack cocaine epidemic, the residual effects are still being felt in several ways.
0: Yep.
1: So you don't have to go back to the slavery days, but go ahead.
0: Carl, we got so many smart people. When somebody is on a job and they're sexually assaulted or sexually abused, a lawyer comes up with a formula, and that person is compensated for the abuse that they suffered. So we have smart people who can come up with a formula.
1: We got super smart people, but why don't they do it?
0: Why is smart?
1: We got some brilliant people in our community.
0: Brilliant people.
1: You know, but many times they're not working for us. That's part of the problem, too.
0: Why don't you think they adopted what you just said?
1: Because you just simplified it.
0: I did, right. A lot of times they're working for us, and the loudest people get all the attention because they're rewarded for undermining the intellectual capital of Black America. We got some guy calls up, Lawrence, and this guy, I swear, he's on a plantation and running to Massa. We got brilliant people. Look, I'm a regular guy, and I could come up with the formula. I'm no lawyer, and I could come up with a basic formula. It may not be perfect, but it's a start. Right, we don't
1: and it's more than a start. I think that's where we'd be thinking. But why haven't they done that, though? That's my question, Johnny.
0: Carl, it's getting ready to happen. I know people who are working on it. It's getting ready to happen. Right? It's getting ready to happen. There will be compensation to Black Americans who have suffered because their labor was exploited. It's going to happen. Right? It has to happen. The Japanese got it because they fought for it. Native Americans got it because they fought for it. Black folks are going to get it because we're finally getting our act together and know what to ask for. The hardest thing, Carl, the hardest thing is if you've been hurt and a lawyer says to you, what do you want? You don't think about it every day. So they're like, that's all you want? We have to be educated on what to ask for. That's why I'm calling up here to at least place that in the ecosystem. What are we going to ask for? Something as simple as, hey, when my grandma dies, I shouldn't have to pay the taxes. You know the impact of that on Black America? Huge economic impact. If I'm owed taxes, some type of tax forgiveness. Right. Huge.
1: What about educational loans, too? What about educational loans? A lot of our young people, they're brilliant people. They're saddled with these college loans and from all these other schools that they go to. That should have some forgiveness as well.
0: One of the things that's important, not only is the forgiveness of the educational loans, but not making sure that some of these colleges are exploiting Black folks that are putting them in these professions, having them study in these professions where they can't make money. Right? So you're always going to have the buzzards who are going to be circling around to try to get that money that the government issues to Black folks in reparations, right? So we don't want people to be forgiven loans for professions where they can't make money. So those are the kind of details that we're working on, that people are working on, right? But it's more economics. You start in a business, it's a viable business stuff. Let me get the loans at a very low interest or no interest. Everybody keeps saying when these foreigners come over, the government gives them money, right? I don't know if it's true or not, but I'm saying for reparations, that's what we need. So everybody doesn't have to go to college. And if you go to college and you study these professions, engineering, whatever, whatever, here's how we can provide loan forgiveness, right? If you want to start a cosmetology business, you put your business plan together, you do everything, here's the $50,000 to start, right? You want to buy a building, here's a low-income interest loan to start the business. So it's not about just giving somebody a dollar because they're going to take it from us. Right. It's a bucket of repertory options for Black America.
1: Right. John, let me jump in again at 13 at the top of the hour. Who's going to vet these folks, though? Because somebody, you know how people are very clever when it comes to stuff like that. Who's
0: going to vet these people? We're always going to have the scammers, and we're going to put them in jail. Uh-huh. The PPP loans. We had scammers. It didn't stop us from getting PPP loans. Many people use it the way it was intended to be. Some people are still going to jail now. We can't let that prevent us from the substance of being repaired as a community. We got 50 million Black people in America. If 2 million are scamming, we still got 48 million whose lives are going to change. If 3 million are scamming, we're going to have 47 million. It's time for it to happen, and it will happen. It's going to happen. Right? We got our churches, and we got scammers in churches. Doesn't stop you from going to church.
1: All right. So when are we going to, Johnny, I like what you're saying. At what point do you think we're going to have to wait till Trump is out of office? Are you saying the backroom deals are being cut right now for this? As soon as he's out, they'll announce it? Or what?
0: Carl, I can't say the backroom deals are being cut because I don't know that. That would be inaccurate. I'm saying it may take another 10 years for this plan to be flushed out. That's okay. That is okay. Right? Because we got, you know, it has to, people are working on it right now, Carl. Right? People are working on it right now. We missed an opportunity when Obama was in office. A lot of us got close. But it's going to happen. It has to happen. Right? We got to line up some of these politicians so they aren't scared to support it. But it's going to happen. Right? And I am confident, just based on some of the callers that you have, and some of the intellectuals that you have, I'm confident that we've got the intellectual capital, the desire, the communications infrastructure that needs to be put in place where there will be the nexus between if you're a woman or a man and you're on a job and you were sexually abused, you are compensated. For slavery, we were abused for at least a minimum of 250 years. We should be compensated. We're not asking for anything that's not owed to us. Messaging and communication is everything in America. And if you don't have it and you let somebody undermine your message, you won't get what you need to get.
1: But here, but Johnny, also just not just for the brothers and sisters enslaved, but the ones who suffered redlining, you know.
0: Absolutely.
1: Also, yeah. We talked about the crack cocaine.
0: And part of that is that to get to get health with mental, that may be, you know, that healthcare mental, that may be part of the reparations bucket.
1: Oh yeah, should be.
0: Right? That may be part, but once again, we don't want people who are setting up these clinics just to draw a check out of the black community, and they're not helping us. I mean, I've thought about this stuff. Trust me.
1: Yeah. And John, look, of course,
0: I'm closer than all the people who talk about it, and I'm a regular guy.
1: Yeah, we're all regular guys. Johnny, but we'll let you go, but thank you for sharing that. We opened a lot
0: man,
1: of minds.
0: Man, appreciate you and Kevin, man. Y'all stay strong.
1: All right. Stay strong.
0: Bye-bye.
1: 17 minutes after the top of our family. It's an Open Phone Friday. It's what we love on this program. Free your mind and reach out to us at 800-450-7876 and take your phone calls.

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0: And Grand Rising family, thanks for starting your weekend with us on this Friday morning at 21 minutes after the top of the hour. It's an Open Phone Friday. It's where we encourage you to free your mind. 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You can reach us at 800-450-7876. 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Go to line 7. Sister Fahima is reaching out to us. She's in Washington, D.C. Grand Rising, Sister Fahima, your thoughts on this Open Phone Friday.
1: Yes. Good morning, Mr. Nelson. Thank you for taking my call. So I'm going to be brief. I'm going to lay a couple of things out because I think there's some confusion. First thing, I would refer people to two things: Randall Robinson's book, The Debt, and Ta-Nehisi Coates' The Case for Reparations. You can find that online. It is in the Congressional Record, and it was part of his testimony when he was on the Hill for one of the two congressional hearings on H.R. 40 that the late Sheila Jackson Lee had. And it, by the way, Ayanna Pressley has reintroduced H.R. 40. Okay. That being said, and I was the founding co-chair of the Howard University chapter of NCOBRA, was at the UN Conference Against Racism, and that's why I think I can speak on this issue. And there are currently 40-some-odd reparations commissions that are active going on across this country. The work has continued. As people may recall, there was the UN resolution a few weeks ago. They were in Ghana with Next Steps, and all of the reparations commissions in the United States, as well as countries from around the world, were there, and they each went back to their communities to continue the work, and that includes those that are here in the United States. So that being said, reparations is not – I can trace a great-great-great-great-grandparent who was a slave, so I get a check. There were multiple harms, which if you read Ta-Nehisi Coates' or Case for Reparations, you'll see, and Randall Robinson's book, The Debt, you will see. There have been ongoing reparations cases that have been settled in this region. I'm going to start briefly in this region. Georgetown University had sold enslaved Africans to save the university, and their descendants were tracked down and confiscated. Prince Edward County in Virginia had denied to comply with Brown versus the Board of Education, and so there were many Black people who were denied an education, and that's really one of the ways that the charter school movement started, but that's a whole other situation. But those people and their descendants were compensated for that wrong. Most recently, in Palm Springs, Illinois, there were a number of Black people who recently settled with the Palm Springs City Council. And I think it was a little over $6 million. Those particular people were compensated. And then in Evanston, Illinois, they creatively, they're using the revenue from marijuana sales to provide compensation to people who were denied access to housing loans. So there are particular harms. There's not, oh, I get a check because I can trace someone who was an enslaved individual. And so what I would encourage people to do, there are various jurisdictions across this country that have reparations commissions that are active. And if your jurisdiction doesn't have one, then reach out to your legislatures, city council, to get them set up. But again, please read up on this. The Case for Reparations and The Debt. That's what reparation is. And the previous administration actually offered loan forgiveness. I was one of the many people that were fortunate enough to have my student loans forgiven. And loan forgiveness had nothing to do with reparations. You had Ronald Reagan, who was responsible for creating this whole debt with education, and the and he was responsible. That has nothing to do with reparations. So and two other points. Both Columbia University and Harvard University had multi-million dollar in endowments set up to deal and address reparations prior to this administration coming in. And, of course, that because of the way this administration has been behaving, a lot of that has been scrapped. But please, folks, please research, read up so you can have an understanding of what this is about. The work is continuing, and just reach out the commission in your area, and I'll land there.
0: All right. Thank you, Sister Fahima. Thank you for sharing your thoughts this morning. 26 after the top of the hour. Let's go to Allegheny County. Ivan's there. He's on line one. Grand Rising, Ivan, your thoughts on this Open Phone Friday.
2: All right. I'm up next after Sister Fahima. Wow. Okay. The hot topic here is reparations. Well, the consensus with reparations, right? What we want. Okay, that's the big hill we got to climb, right? I suggest we develop some sort of website, and everybody go on the website, put what they want as reparations. I don't know the timeline, maybe 3 months, 2 years, whatever. You know, the best choices for reparations gets put out on the list of what we want. We run it by our people. Everyone agrees with it, and boom. The consensus is made. It's put out to the government. And, you know, we should then receive reparations if consensus is what's holding us from getting reparations. Now the powers that be knows what we want. What do you say about that, Carl?
0: Well, Ivan, did you hear what Johnny Compton says? He says, obviously, it's not going to happen during the Trump administration. Wait till a friendly administration comes in office, because obviously it's got to be okayed by the administration. But he says this is where we should be, like what you're seeing, the planning stages. Figure out what we want, right. Exactly what we want, and reach a consensus on what we want. So we haven't even gotten that far yet. That's the problem.
2: Okay.
0: And we have to do that first before the mechanism that what Johnny gave us, a mechanism not only once, you know, he said some things that we deserve, we should get, we should ask for. And then he came up with a mechanism and the payout part. But go ahead and finish your thought.
2: Yeah. He's on point, though. I agree with everything he said. Now, what I would throw in there would be as a blue collar worker. Okay. Get rid of that will employee, because that is what really, you know, hurt black workers, because a whole lot of us are blue-collar workers, and when we work, we have no rights. So if you're saving for a house or just paying your mortgage or rent, whatever, you know, the management on your job, and it happens a whole lot, you know, saying, hey, we don't need you here. You're not a good fit. And they are totally wrong. You can't get a lawyer and fight back. So getting rid of at-will employee need to be in the Reparations Act. I'm retired right now, so, you know, that doesn't matter for me. I'm thinking about our young folks coming up. They need protection when they work these jobs. And I pray when they work that job, they use it as a means to put themselves in being a entrepreneur, you know. But if you can't job and work towards that, a policy like at-will employee will knock that out. So we really need that protection. But with that being said, Carl, you have a good morning. All right, brother?
0: All right. Thank you, Ivan. And thank you for your thoughts. That's what we're thinking about, solutions instead of complaining about the problems. That's what I love about this program. We have brothers who come up with solutions. 29 minutes away from the top of the hour on this Open Phone Friday. Alex is next. He's calling from Alexandria in Virginia. He's on line two. Grand Rising, Alex, your thoughts on this Open Phone Friday.
3: Shalom and shalom to the believers of the Torah. I want to talk about Clarence Thomas for a minute or two. And what I don't understand why people constantly wants to keep disrespecting this man. For the people who don't know, Clarence Thomas was out there on the front line alongside of the Black Panthers, marching for civil rights and trying to get the things done that Black people needed to be done, even though he wasn't a member of the Black Panthers, but he was out there fighting alongside of them as well. He was also, I guess because of the fighting that he was doing, he was elected assistant secretary for civil rights, which led him also into another position at the Equal Opportunity Commission, which all contains on problems that Blacks have, and Clarence Thomas was the one that you needed to see to try to get these civil rights problems straightened out. Even though he wasn't the first Black to hold a position, because, you know, Johnson, I don't even like to say that man's name, but Johnson was the president at the time, even though he elected African-Americans to the court, as well as that board as well, but only because of Dr. Martin Luther King and the civil rights marches only led it Blacks to be put in that position by Johnson. Because he didn't care nothing about Black people. He was forced to do it. It did not come out the kindness of his heart. So that's the difference between Republicans electing people to office and Democrats electing people to office. At least Republicans were sincere about electing Blacks. And I can go back as far as the 1800s. When the first Black South Carolina post office master was selected to that position, Miss Frazier Baker. And just because of her being appointed to that position, you know, became a white mob that took her family out, lynched her daughter, and destroyed their home. When it came to that appointed position. And I want to talk about that Obamacare right quick and why people keep calling about praising Obamacare like that was the best health care that people had, which it wasn't. Obamacare had, instead of decreasing, which that was the purposes of the Affordable Care Act, it increased by 200%. So with an increase like that, it's most likely time to repeal and replace that affordable health care. As of 2026, just about every insurance company had bailed out of the Affordable Care Act because it was not serving the public like it's supposed to. So I'm hoping people will just take and just look at Obamacare, take the time out and look at it. because it was failing America. I'm glad that it's being replaced for something a little better. It's needed. So it's no need to keep talking about Obamacare. Just let it ride. Yeah, a lot of y'all saying, oh, they want to get rid of it because it's a black man name on it. No, they're getting rid of it because it's a failure. One more thing I had to say. Oh, yeah, about voting. I heard a couple of your callers.
0: Well, we have to cut you right there, Alex, because we got to take a break. But I thank you for your call. You know, no matter how I tell folks to leave the talking points behind, they still bring them up. A lot of inaccuracies.
3: What are you talking about? I just took points on the
0: people
3: board.
0: Are still hurting about Obamacare. Sorry, Alex.
3: I put points on the board.
0: 23 minutes away from the top of our families and upper things, right? Free your mind. Alex, free your mind, Alex. Specifically you, free your mind. We'll take a phone call next.

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0: Thanks for kickstarting your weekend with us this Friday morning at 19 minutes away from the top of the hour. It's an open phone Friday. 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Before we go back to the call, let me just remind you, coming up with next week, some of my guests include founder of the Black Lawyers for Justice, Attorney Malik Shabazz, multi-talented researcher, Brother Kidi Awadu, St. Louis activist, Brother Zaki Brewerty, and futuristic researcher, Sadiqa Bakari. They're all going to be here next week, so make sure you keep your radio locked in tight on 1010 WLB if you are in Baltimore. If you are in the DMV, the Washington metropolitan area, it's 1450 WOL. I got tweets just from Alex. That's why we say free your mind. Leave the talking points behind. He just brought a whole boatload of talking points. And because we recognize them. We know what they are. Since these folks tweeted me, let me just deal with this. First, he talked about Obamacare. Most of the people who are against it, they're only against it because they know whether its name, Obama. You know, they slapped the name on it. Donald Trump's been trying to slap his name on the health care plan. He still hasn't come up with it. Republicans have had 12 years, still haven't come up with it with a better plan than the Obamacare. Right now, people are hurting because Obamacare has expired. They allowed it to expire. Also, we talked about Clarence Thomas, and another tweeter just shared me this. The chairman of the Equal Employment Opportunity Commission, the EEOC, Clarence Thomas, when he was there, allowed nearly 9,000 age discrimination complaints to expire. It took an act of Congress just to get justice for these complaints. So, again, please, free your minds. Just stop. You keep listening, going to one well source for information, and we can tell. We can tell you're not fooling anybody, not converting anybody. You're just embarrassing yourself on national radio. 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Montez joining us at 17 away from the top of the hour. He's in Pentagon City. Grand Rising, Montez, your thoughts on this Open Phone Friday. Is Montez on line 3? All right, Kevin, let's move on. Let's go to line 4. Brother Gregory's in Charlotte. Brother Gregory?
1: Yes, Grand Rising, Brother Paul. Grand Rising, everybody. Let us all study Black history to make sure Black history is never a mystery. Start off with some Googles for the young people regarding Black history. First, Eyes on the Prize, the series that covers the whole civil rights movement. Second, Glory, the Civil War movie. It shows Black men and Black women fighting for their freedom. And third, the autobiography of Miss Jane Pittman, a woman who lived from the Civil War to see the Civil Rights Movement. And I mention those movies because with this effort that we see today by Trump and his people to turn back the clock on our ancestors and ourselves, we need our young people to look at the foundation of what our ancestors did so they can see what we must do today. So let's listen to a quote from the Honorable Elijah Muhammad. Our fathers, in the days they were set free by the slave master, had no knowledge of how to go for self. Today you are educated. You claim that you have equal education. Then why don't you take a walk? Before we can be justified in accusing the other man, let us examine ourselves first. I do not say that our fathers are the ones to blame for their ignorance, and neither are you. Neither they nor you are at fault. The root of the cause can be placed back into the laps of the slave masters. When the slave masters say we are free and continue to say that we are free, should we take a free step? We charge the slave master's children with mistreating us. Suppose you tell a man that he is free. Get out of our house and go into your own house. But the freed slave says, no, no, I will work for you. I will serve you as a servant if you will allow me to remain in your house. The man of the house tells you, I will not give you a new suit this year. I will not pay you today for any work. Go home and sit down. Why should you say that man is not treating you right? Why say to that man, I have a job the same as you? Has not he offered the door to you? And when I read that quote from the Honorable Elijah Muhammad, we have to remember that the Honorable Elijah Muhammad back in 1966 was saying, has not the white man offered the door to you? And here we are in 2026, and right now today, what are Trump and his people doing? They are trying to show the door to 40 million black people in America. The Honorable Elijah Muhammad is a prophet. Now, when we think of black history, we think about the past and something that happened long ago. But we today, right now, are living black history in the present as it unfolds day by day. Perfect example is something mentioned by Brother Carl and Brother Kevin this morning. And it was a little shocking because it was the first time I heard it. And their announcement was President Trump will petition Chief Justice John Roberts to rehear the birthright citizenship case. Now, you talk about a wake-up call. I thought the case was finalized. As you know, I've been talking about it for a while. A brother called, brought on guests to talk about it. And the Supreme Court made a decision. So when Brother Carl and Brother Kevin announced that this morning, I mean, it was like somebody, you know, throw me out the bed. But I'll start with this Google for the people to get some information on that story in addition to what Brother Carl and Brother Kevin offered. And this is a key Google. It's CNBC, Trump seeks rehearing of the birthright citizenship case. Now, what's important with that Google is there's an article, and it says something very important. It says the last time that the Supreme Court agreed to a rehearing was in 1965. So over 50 years ago, that's a long time before they even agreed to a rehearing. But most importantly, what that article says is that in 1956, the Supreme Court agreed to a rehearing, and they actually reversed their decision, a recent decision in 1956, because of a rehearing. Now, why is that important? That's important because it shows that if Trump is successful in getting the rehearing, it could be very unlikely. But he has put back on the table a possibility of reversing the most recent Supreme Court decision regarding birthright citizenship. And that is why Brother Carl's and Brother Kevin's announcement is so important.
0: And hold on there, Brother Gregory. Brother Gregory, hold on. I did not think it was possible. I'm glad you shared that information about CNBC. So I was on the impression, and maybe obviously I'm wrong, that once the Supreme Court has ruled, it's the law of the land. That's it. You move on. But obviously, not only is he appealing that, though, he's also appealing the Jean Carroll's awarded. You know, he's supposed to pay her that millions of dollars. He was convicted and fined. And he's appealing the fine. And it went to the Supreme Court, and they said, hey, you pay the woman her money. The money's in an account, a special holding account. So the account, her lawyers would tell them, hey, give us our check, give us our money. And they said, wait a minute, Donald Trump's appealing the Supreme Court's decision. I was on the impression, and just finding out a few days ago, that you can appeal. And thank you for sharing that with us. So where does that leave us?
1: Well, thank you, Brother Carl, for your announcement, Brother Kevin's announcement this morning. Because I and millions of black people and millions of Americans thought when the Supreme Court makes a decision, it is a final decision. So what you announced this morning, it is like a cataclysmic event for our people because it's something that we did not know that could even happen. And on Monday, revisiting Monday's program, I had a chance to talk with Dr. James Taylor. And Dr. James Taylor said, we dodged a bullet by getting that victory at the Supreme Court regarding birthright citizenship. And he was exactly right. And later in the show, I said, hey, this is a great victory for black people and a great victory for the nation. And most importantly, a great victory for our ancestors. And I was right. And then Lieutenant Colonel Tyrone Bowles came on. He said, hey, if you look at the plain language of the Constitution, the vote at the Supreme Court should have been 9-0 based upon that plain language in support of birthright citizenship. He's exactly right. But there's another person who was exactly right. And that's Brother Carl. Because in that program, Brother Carl said to myself and Dr. James Taylor and to the nation, I don't think this is over. We dodged the bullet, but there could be another bullet. So I wanted to ask you, Brother Carl, what did you see that kind of gave you that inclination to say, dealing with Trump, this might not really be over? And going back to one of your sayings about white supremacy, they want to win all the time. And I'm questioning, why couldn't Trump and his people, after they won so much, just say, you know what, we're going to sit down and give black people this birthright citizenship victory? What did you see, Brother Carl?
0: Well, first of all, what I see, Donald Trump is a narcissist, so he doesn't take losing. He doesn't take any L's. He's not going to stop. If he thinks he's lost, watch, he's going to come back. At that point, he was going to go through Congress. So even if the Supreme Court turns him down, he's going to go, hopefully he's going to, for him, he'll get Congress to bring it up again and rewrite amend the Constitution that way. That's what I was thinking. I was not thinking he would go, had a mulligan at the Supreme Court level, but that's what happened.
1: Thank you, Brother Carl. And I just one point on that note is we got to sit down and think, brothers and sisters. It's 2026, and we are still in a fight just to have citizenship. We have to go to the United States Supreme Court just to have citizenship in 2026, over 158 years since the 14th Amendment was ratified. That's something to think about. And some Googles for the people. Number one, what is birthright citizenship? And you get that definition. Number two, what is citizenship? And I have a very important quote from Chief Justice John Roberts from the most recent birthright citizenship case. And he defines citizenship like this. He said, citizenship is the right to have rights. Let me say that one more time. Chief Justice John Roberts of the United States Supreme Court said citizenship is the right to have rights. So when President Trump and his people go against birthright citizenship, they're fighting against our right to even have rights. Next Google is birthright citizenship is black citizenship. And that article will show you that our ancestors were the advocates for birthright citizenship and were successful in putting it into the Constitution. And I just want to close with some takeaways from that decision by the Supreme Court. Number one, it was posted as a 6-3 decision. But if you look at the specific vote, Justice Kagan, Sotomayor, Jackson, Barrett, and Chief Justice Roberts ruled the Trump executive order as unconstitutional. But the key point is that Justice Thomas, with a 91-page opinion, said it was constitutional, also Alito and Gorsuch. But the key point was that Justice Kavanaugh actually said that the executive order was constitutional, but he had a question about federal law. So the vote was a lot closer than what we think. Specifically, Chief Justice John Roberts, with the 4-4 split, he was the deciding vote. So he basically held birthright citizenship in his hands for the nation. And fortunately, brothers and sisters, he looked at the facts on both sides, and he wrote an opinion that gave a victory not just to black people in America, but to all Americans to save birthright citizenship. Now, closing three points of interest. We got three branches of government, the legislative, the executive, and the judicial. Republicans.
0: I know that's all right there, Brother Gregory. We got to step aside real quick. We got to make a quick cut. When you come back, though, please tell them that, because they think the birthright citizenship issue is just about immigrants. And it's not. It's the underlying cause. But I think you have to explain that to the family. As I mentioned, we got to step aside real quick and get caught up. We got to make it so our stations can identify themselves down the line. When you come back, we'll take the phone calls at 800-450-7876. We'll do that next.

0: 1450.
1: I had an important job. And it wasn't just a job, it was keeping my brothers and sisters safe. And coming back, it felt like kind of thrown away. It's like you're useless. You know, we don't really have a need for you now because you can't really do anything for us. That's the way I felt. If it hadn't have been for Wounded Warrior Project, I honestly don't know if I would be here. It was the camaraderie that I saw and had. It was like, I got my family back again. We all felt the connection, you know, like that brother and sisterhood.
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0: Rising family, thanks for kicking off your weekend with us again. It's an Overflow Friday. It's the name of the program. If there was a topic that you think we should have discussed and we didn't, or if we did and, you know, somehow you think we came up a little weak, well, reach out to us. Or if something's going down in your corner of the world and you think the rest of the universe would benefit from hearing about it, as long as it's free and legal, we'd love to hear from you. So free your mind and then reach out to us. Again, our number is toll-free. It's also worldwide, by the way. It's 800-450-7876. Before we left, we're speaking to Brother Gregory in Charlotte, North Carolina. And Brother Gregory, if you can explain, put it in context, why we should be concerned about this birthright initiative, because some people think it's just about immigrants.
1: Well, on that note, Brother Carl is the one who raised the specific concerning issue about birthright citizenship. And that issue is retroactivity. And retroactivity refers to basically to what degree will a decision by the Supreme Court be applied? Is it something that will be decided, say, today, and then just applied to the future, to people coming into the future? Or will it be something that is decided today and applied to the future, the present, and the past? And what happened?

0: And Brother Carl raised that issue about retroactivity, and I've been looking for some type of evidence, some type of article that could explain what Brother Carl was raising. And it was actually on the Friday before the Supreme Court decision came down on that Tuesday when I did find an article. And it was written by some researchers at Harvard, and they pointed to a fact that the Trump executive order regarding birthright citizenship was written in a way that would only apply to the future. But because the executive order actually challenged a part of the Constitution, birthright citizenship, 14th Amendment, Section 1, if the Supreme Court votes that against birthright citizenship, it could invalidate it for the future, the present, and the past, not just for the future as President Trump was presenting. So there was sort of a hidden hand or a hidden trick in that executive order, where it looked like, well, just go ahead and approve it. It will only affect the Latinos. Nobody else needs to worry. That's not the case, according to these Harvard researchers. What they found is this would not just affect immigrants. It would affect all 300 million American citizens. Why? Because if the Supreme Court invalidates birthright citizenship, it would invalidate a birth certificate as proof of citizenship for everybody, for the future, the present, and the past. So it would be like a cataclysmic event, as Brother Carl had mentioned earlier in the year, that would affect all Americans. So that's why that decision is so important. If it's invalidated,
1: and also specifically, you know, the amendment, 14th Amendment to the Constitution, we weren't considered people then, or men, or a man. We were considered three-fourths of a man, or whatever, two-thirds, whatever. We weren't considered, it wasn't for us. It wasn't written for us. That's the point that we were making. And I think that's
0: exactly,
1: what people should understand. Yeah.
0: Exactly, Brother Carl. Excellent point. And the main point, though, is our ancestors are the one who put that in the Constitution. And as you noted in your show, Trump is reversing history. Trump is firing black people. And here we are with Trump trying to change the Constitution, something that black people changed to help themselves and actually change, help the nation. So just to close out, as for solutions, Brother Carl, real quickly, number one, something for the military. Brothers and sisters, with this announcement by Brother Carl and Brother Kevin that Trump is requesting this rehearing, it has to be all hands on deck. Civil rights leaders, lawyers, and the people. 2026 midterms, we have to vote. You're not just voting for a congressman. You're not just voting for a senator. You are voting for your citizenship. If they take over Congress, the citizenship could be reversed. If Trump wins this rehearing, we are back at square one, and the citizenship could be reversed. So in closing, thank you very much, Brother Carl, for that announcement this morning. And brothers and sisters, if you need any of those Googles, any of that information, please contact me at gmiller721@hotmail.com. And also, please continue to pray for my Supreme Court case. I appreciate your support. Thank you very much, Brother Carl, and thank you for that announcement this morning.
1: Thank you, Brother Gregory. Yeah, let's keep moving to five after the top of the hour. Let's go to Woodbridge. Wayne's waiting for us on line five. Grand Rising, Wayne, your thoughts on this Open Phone Friday. Wayne, is Wayne there listening, or he's got his radio on? Okay, we'll move on. You can't listen on the radio, family. You got to listen on the phone because of the delay system. Let's go to line six then, Kevin. Let's go to Bob in Buffalo. Grand Rising, Bob, your thoughts on this Open Phone Friday.
2: Yeah, bless your love. I woke up this morning with my mind stayed on freedom because that's what we've been working for ever since the captivity started. Anyway, brother, I think it's Johnny inspired me. His assurance and his confidence that this will happen, reparations, the repair will happen, inspired me. It's been an ongoing harm ever since the captivity, the original crime, and it's going to be an ongoing remedy. We have to control the narrative. Education has to be part of it. Our people have to be informed that we are due repair, that we have been harmed. We have to control the narrative. this period where we're working toward the ongoing resolution.

0: of this situation, we have to educate, re-educate. I think Malcolm said that we need a cultural revolution to unbrainwash an entire race of people. So we got a big job to do, and we need to make progress every single day. There was a conference by NCOBRA, the National Coalition of Blacks for Reparations in the Americas, this last couple of weeks. We need to expand and internationalize. There are a lot of organizations, and NCOBRA is one of the organizations. Reparations United is another organization. There are other people working on it. Like Johnny said, there are people who are working on it as we speak. We have to join in and strengthen that effort. In terms of NCOBRA, my suggestion or that it should be expanded from just America, that A should represent the Americas. All of this Western Hemisphere has been impacted by the enslavement of African people, and we need to expand to include all of the islands, Central America, South America, and have an international effort to right the wrong once and for all. So we just have to be about our business as we work toward a final solution, a final resolution, and control the narrative and educate our people and tell people, you know, we've been miseducated and we've been told that we are not due. And we've been following the narrative of those who have enslaved and done all the wrong to us. We have to control the narrative. I think we do need another Gary-type convention, and using the technology that we have now, we don't need to go to any one particular city. We can internationalize it. And we just got to keep up the good work and know that the healing will happen. And we have our own part, you know, to do. We have our own part. It's not just reparations given by someone else or you know, this country or the United Nations or anybody else. We have our own healing and repair to do. So I appreciate this program. I appreciate you, and I appreciate all the callers and people who contribute. So working together does work, and let's just get busy and continue to do the work, strengthen our organizations, institutions, and keep our minds stayed on freedom. Peace and blessings. Blessed love.
1: All right. Thank you, Bob, in Buffalo, 10 after the top. Let's see if Wayne's ready for us in Woodbridge on line 5. Grand Rising, Wayne. I guess Wayne.
2: Hello? Hello?
1: Oh, there you are. Go ahead, Wayne.
2: Brother Kwesi, one day Kevin will get it together. Today, my name was Tony. He talking about Wayne. Yesterday, I'm David, and tomorrow might be Leonardo. Brother Kwesi, I agitated the narrative yesterday. I thank the brother for calling and pressing the brother out about the question was, what three things would he do for our community if he became president? And the brother, everybody heard it clear. He was bojangling. So when I called, I said, brother, number one, reparations. Number two, universal health care. And number three was free college tuition. Those are the same programs that Bernie Sanders put before the world. But let's not get caught up into this reparations conversation and mix those issues that the government should be doing for us anyway without taxpaying money. Okay? Reparations ain't the same as that. Those things, better schools, all that stuff is what we pay our money for that they take from us. We supposed to be getting them things any damn way. Reparations cannot be left alone with just like some type of cut me the check. No, we want land, the basis of all opportunity, and we want cash. What it was, wasn't it 40 acres in the mule? They ain't even offered us 40 acres and a Cadillac because they say we love Cadillacs. So let's not get it twisted that this thing is just all about a check. No, we want a state of our own. Same way you gave it to you support Israel. Isn't it interesting, Brother Kwesi, that the things that we got to fight for, that we're trying to fight for over here, Israel gives it over there, and our tax money gives it over there. Israel has free housing, free medical. They have all these things that Bernie Sanders have in his platform. But they're giving them with our taxpayer money in Israel. See, that's a very disrespectful thing if you really marinate on that. So, Brother Kwesi, let's talk about the hot topics of discussion real quick that our young people are talking about all over the internet. Do you know what the number one song is right now, Brother Kwesi, that's blowing up the charts and they listening to it all over the world?
1: I have no idea. What is it?
2: It's the song by Young Miami Scammers. Where My Scammers At? It's the biggest topic of discussion on the internet right now amongst our people. We have to stay current event, because if you don't know what your young people are discussing, you won't be able to reach them and intervene in the middle. And our sister NDRE is being called, no disrespect because it's in the dictionary, she's being called all types of bitches on the internet because she spoke out against the song and has been advocating to not listen to it. She didn't say we should boycott it because she wants the girl to get her money, but I don't give a damn. She don't deserve a dollar because you are influencing. NDRE says songs have power, songs have influence, and they encourage people to do righteous things or negative. The song is negative. At the BET Awards, BET Awards refused to let her sing the song. So when she came out on stage, people in the audience start singing the song. She came out, I think, to announce an award or something. I didn't watch it. I only watched the piece of Lauryn Hill. That's all I was really concerned about. But I have to go back and revisit it to stay current with my young people. So she's being attacked for attacking the song. Now, let me tell you this. This is the power of the song and how subliminal message. There is a woman who did a live video after she stole and scammed for two Louis Vuitton purses that was over $15,000. Did a live video dancing to the song on the internet. Well, the feds just arrested her. This is what Young Miami, well, another thing that's not being told. Young Miami's mother just was released from prison. Her and her boyfriend, the mother and her boyfriend at the time, went out to the mall and was boosting and stealing people's purses and scamming and scheming. They got caught and ran from the mall, jumped into a car in a high-speed chase, and killed an innocent woman. Her mother went to prison for that. Now she's was released, and then Young Miami, out of all things to do, you make a song about scamming and scheming? I mean, please. These things, and NDRE just put it out there, these songs have power.
1: But let me jump in and ask you this question, though, because we're coming up on break, but I want to ask you this question. She made a song, but that doesn't mean we have to dig the song or gravitate to it. I think that's the problem. You can make any song that you want. You probably don't like it. Right. I probably wouldn't like it if I heard it. And most of the people who probably heard it don't like it either. But when we come back, explain to us why do you think some of our young people, not all of them, are gravitating to music like that. I'll let you explain that when we get back. 17 minutes after the top of the hour, family. It's an open phone Friday. Free your mind and reach out to us at 800-450-7876, and we'll take your phone calls next.

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0: And Grand Rising family, thanks for sticking with us on this Friday morning. Thanks for starting a weekend with us at 20 minutes after the top of the hour. Speaking with Wayne from Woodbridge, and he was telling us about the song. But my question I posed to him, that negativity, what was his in the person? Because you don't have to like the song. You don't have to, you know, start singing and embracing negativity, because I wouldn't like it, and you probably wouldn't either. So is it her problem, or is it the problem of the people who, quote-unquote, fall under the spell, who embrace that kind of negativity? Your thoughts, Wayne.
1: Okay, Brother Kwesi, we back on and we rolling. Look, Brother Kwesi, our young people, it's the power of influence, negative influence or positive. I heard Minister Farrakhan say, your children has been removed beyond your grasp. You don't have influence and power over your own children. Somebody else has your children. Our children, as the scriptures say, the children this generation are idol worshipers. That's idolatry. They are idol worshipers, and their idols are these people. So they're going to gravitate to them over us. Our young people, let's be real, y'all. Our young people not listening to this show. They just not in large in mass. Okay, we might have a little class of young people that listen to this show, but the masses of our young people, they listening to all of the above, Jay-Z, Rick Ross, and I can just go down the line. And most of their music is geared towards negative, the darkest side of our community. They don't portray the other side, because these Jews who control the music industry not going to put that out there. This is why we don't have Public Enemy no more. Them guys still have millions of songs in them, just like Kevin do, but he's not going to be promoted. He's not going to, it's not going to play radio play. It's not going to sell. So, and our young guys who are doing positive stuff with their music, like J. Cole and others, they're still pushing through the scenes, but it's not going to get what the negative get. It proves what I'm saying, because the family came out against the song because their moms was killed by this girl's mother who was scamming and stealing in the mall. So I'm not far-fetched in my point. So all I'm saying is, if these people have power over you, you don't have power over your own child. Nobody even came on here talking about the controversy going on. But now I just wanted to put that there. But let me get to this with this a UFO thing. Elijah Muhammad and the Nation was talking that for years. Everybody at the sound of my voice, we were called to the mosque by the minister. I want all followers, believers, to come to the mosque June 15th, 1995. So we all went to the mosque. Me and my comrades, we were all there. And he gave a lecture called The Divine Destruction of America. And he read a letter that Elijah Muhammad gave him and said, brother, if you read this letter, the enemy gonna come at you full blast, outright, to kill you and destroy you. And that's what they did that caused the separation between Khaled and the minister after that lecture. He did two lectures, one called The Conspiracy of the International Bankers, and exposed all of those scamming and scheming up at the top. And he exposed the families who control the money. And then he did the June the 9th, 1995. Both of those lectures was around the same time, right before the Million Man March. Okay? So now he talked about the movie Fire in the Sky. That was a true story about these guys who were in the woods up in, I think, Arkansas, somewhere way up in there. and one of them was abducted by the alien, and then they let him and they brought him back, and he lived, and his whole life was changed behind that. These were guys who had lumber contracts. That's a movie, Fire in the Sky. Check that out. Then he talked about this United States Chinese or Japanese airline pilot that was on doing emissions and saw the ship clear as day and described it. He said it was the size of a giant walnut, and it moved in angles, speeds of light. This is all documented, government documented. So the minister put it out there in that June the 9th lecture, and it's a lot more I could say about it, but the time does not. But go Google that and get those lectures, and you'll see. So this is not anything that is. And then he talked about the movie Independence Day, like they tried to make it like it was something fake, but it was based on something that is real. And the minister put it out there. So lastly, I want to say this to one of your callers, Johnny, who was talking about he was going to roast one of your guests if he caught them, you know, in a wrong. Look, man, we love you, Brother Kwesi, and we appreciate you. This show is not for that. I love Brother Mark from Anaheim, but he's not the creator God Almighty. He still can be wrong. When I heard the brother wrong when he said that the word of Armageddon is not in the Bible, it is in Revelation. But it's not for me to come on here and try to roast my brother Mark, who sacrificed his whole damn life for us, with these wicked demons in the government, and comes and risks his life and come and bring us information that they want to kill him for, like Craig Hewlett, like Dr. Leonard Horwich and the rest, and Chairman Fred Hampton. He's not trying to run for Caesar's chair to be mayor. You got these agents calling here telling you to take the tags off your car. All this kind of crap. So let's not fall for the tricks. This ain't about you coming on here roasting no damn guest that Brother Kwesi bring on here. Be happy and be privileged that you got this show to be able to even call in and voice your opinion. This ain't for that. You know, we need to stop that mentality on here. This is our life is at stake here. This is serious, man, what we talking. This ain't no, we ain't playing games here, man. These people trying to kill us and killing us. This is why we killing each other. It's all a trick and a trap. So we don't need to fall for that. And Alex and the brother down there in Texas, they don't have nowhere to go. That's why they keep staying here. But you ain't welcome in this house. We don't want to hear all that whitewashed Republican bullcrap you talking about. And we don't want to hear all that Democrat bullcrap. We want to hear people that is sincere for our struggle and ain't coming on here to play no damn game. And I'm going to say all love to Mother Khadija. May she rest in peace and power. And I'm going to leave it right there, brother, and get off of here.
0: All right. Thanks, Wayne. 29 after top. He's correct about the UFO issue. That's why they have classified documents that Donald Trump is threatening to release. If there wasn't any UFOs, there wouldn't be no documents, and they wouldn't be classified. So we got to keep an eye on that. Thank you, Wayne. 800-450-7876. Money Mike's on line one. He's in Baltimore. Grand Rising Money Mike, your thoughts on this Open Phone Friday.
2: Hey, Carl. Good morning. How you doing?
0: I'm still learning.
2: Okay, first, I'm all for reparations, but just take a peek at this, Carl. During COVID, this government gave out business checks to businesses. They gave them out to people, right? And it was all to keep this economy going. That's all. When the United States went and bombed Iran, the Straits of Hormuz, they had to open them up. It was all to keep the world's economy from crashing. And the point that I'm trying to make is if we think that we're going to get reparations and we don't make this country give them to us, because they're not going to do it willingly. We are going to have to find a way, and the economic way is to do it. If this government, that's why they fought, they tried so hard, and they were so concerned about this economy. People spending money. They gave people checks, not for people's welfare. They didn't care about the people. They cared about the economy. And if we don't get that point straight, get that in our heads, we're not going to get reparations. So now the next question is, why won't they give them to us? Dr. Horn was on, and somebody else was on, and I was talking about they don't hate us. They don't hate us. What they do is they want to look down at somebody to make themselves feel good. We were brought here and kept here to be on the bottom so that the majority class can feel good about their place in life. See, if they realize that they were doing, and some of them realize it, that we're doing better than them, they're upset. That's what this Make America Great Again, that MAGA, is to make this country back to where it was, where you could look at a black man and his woman, and you walk down the sidewalk, and just because you're white, they have to step off the sidewalk into the street where they tied up horses. And horses go to the bathroom wherever they at, where they could tie up cows, where they could tie up sheep, where they could tie up donkeys and mules. And they go to the bathroom where they at. But now you got to walk in the street. So I feel better than you because I'm white. If we don't understand that, if we don't understand politics, Dr. Horn told us, AIPAC, they give money to both parties. And we want to say, I'm all for voting. I think voting is important. But if we don't get to a point where we can money influence lobbyists, I talk about lobbyists all the time on this show, but nobody seems to understand and get it. That's how politics, the game is played. And we want to say we're just going to vote, but if we don't get some economics, and I know it's hard. I know it's hard because we've been at the bottom. But if we don't get a mindset to say that, look, I got to get some money together to support a black candidate that's gonna fight for my causes. Dr. Horn talked about that. Why we just vote them in, but we don't follow through. We don't call them. We don't go to their offices. And then we wonder why we don't get anything. I talked about a movie called The Distinguished Gentleman starring Eddie Murphy. Watch that movie this weekend, y'all, because it shows you the power and the influence of money in our politics. That's it. Politics is influenced by money, by dollars. But we don't want to play the game. So we get played. And our young people, they're voting less and less and less. And you know why? The truth is because they're not stupid. They have a saying on the streets, he ain't going to play me. She ain't going to play me. They aren't going to play me. And they see this Democratic Party, this Democratic government that we support, and we get nothing in return. Y'all better wake up. Y'all better wake up. Keep on being beholden to the Democratic Party. Yeah, they're the better of the two evils, but if we don't learn to play the game, and we got to play it with money, not just votes. And we better get like Dr. Horn. Read.
0: Let me jump in and ask you this question, though. You say don't vote, don't support the Democrats, don't support the Republicans. Who do we support then? We have a binary choice.
2: No,
0: either
2: I'm
0: one
2: saying
0: or the
2: we
0: other.
2: Support them, Carl. I'm saying, but we also have to support them financially. See, that's what we kept getting hung up on. We want to just vote. But like I told you this week, I'm in the heating and air conditioning business, and I saw a guy take money from a man and promised him a water heater. I didn't put the whole thing out, but that guy caught him about a month later coming out of a liquor store, and he hit him in the head with his wine bottle. He said, now take my money again, and you're going to put that water heater in my house, or I'm going to put something else in your head. Now, the Democrats take our vote because they know taking money from black people and not delivering, that's tantamount to suicide. Because that's what you're doing. You're killing yourself if you take our money. take mine anyway and don't give me nothing? Yeah, all right. Yeah, yeah. I got something for you. That's the point I'm making, Carl, is that we keep giving our vote. And I'm not saying don't give your vote. But if AIPAC is playing the game by supporting politicians, by buying them on both sides, but we don't, not in large enough numbers. And if we keep them going down that road, we're going to continue. Why do you think we keep staying in the same place? They've showed us how to play the game. Eddie Murphy made that movie to show you how the game is played. Watch it, The Distinguished Gentleman. Lobbyists, why don't we have one? Huh? Because we were meant to be on the bottom. To stabilize this country. That's why I'm talking about reparations. They're not coming anytime soon because this country would erupt. Why do you think that Jim Crow existed? Why do you think that slavery existed? Why do you think they wanted to get rid of all of the women jobs? Because if the women can't provide for their families, why do you think they got rid of the immigrants? Not because they wanted to get rid of the immigrants. They got rid of them because they were a rising class of people in this country. They weren't just picking cotton and picking tomatoes and picking
0: cucumbers. Yeah, and we're going to cut it there, Mike, because we've got to take our last break. But I thank you for your call, and we'll see if anybody agrees with you. You're 23 minutes away from the top of the hour, and it's Open Phone Friday. Free your mind and reach out to this family. Our phone number is 800-450-7876, and we'll take your phone calls next.

0: I'm Tumani. When I was younger, I may have did some stupid things. 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

0: Thank you, Randy Madison family. 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Sly's calling us from Detroit. 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
1: Grand Rising, Brother Carl, happy Friday to you. Let me work my way back with about three calls. First, I understand where Money Mike is coming from. But, you know, just like I called in Tuesday when I spoke with Dr. Wilmer Leon, you really don't have to watch a movie. As I stated before, you can either go to Google and read the Powell memo, P-O-W-E-L-L memo, or go to YouTube and you will see how that memo spawned all of those groups that finance and influence your politics. That is how, that is the start, that is the foundation of how corporations now have First Amendment rights. Next, I understand where the other brother was coming from talking about reparations, and one thing he's calling for, we should have our own state. Well, looking at our history, how can we have our own state when we can't have our own city and neighborhood, because we always want to feel comfortable welcoming whitey into our mix? Okay, and every time we welcome them into something, they bring a Trojan horse and it becomes a takeover. Okay, and then last but not least, you talk to someone, and you know who I'm talking about. I don't even want to say his name, but the disrespect of Clarence Thomas. Sometimes when you are disrespectful, you will get disrespected. Now, let's talk about what Clarence Thomas was and what he is today. See, Clarence Thomas used to stand out on the street corners during his college days and curse out and scold interracial couples. But look what he did once he was able to scrape the bottom of the barrel and find the first white opportunity woman with a pulse to it. And look how he is towards black people today. Okay, once he got a taste of the swirl, okay, he looks in the mirror and he sees a white man. Okay? So I don't think Clarence Thomas deserves any respect. Clarence Thomas owes the black community an apology. Okay? And then about Obamacare. Look at what he went through when he had to deal with the likes of Mitch McConnell in Kentucky and Tom Cotton out of Arkansas. Everything that he tried to come up with got shot down. And he came out and said the Affordable Care Act is not perfect, but it's a start. Now, I'm going to ask. I'll ask you, Carl. If you're in the water drowning, are you going to accept a life raft, or are you going to wait for a yacht?
0: Yeah, well, that's the thing, Sly, complaining about the Affordable Care Act or Obamacare, whatever they call it. They still have not come up with an alternative. All these years they've been complaining and yakety yakety yak. Where's your better plan? Still not here.
1: Absolutely, absolutely. And everything that Donald Trump dismantles that Barack Obama puts in place or had put in place, it seems like he has to bring it back. Okay, because and when he tries to bring it back, it's usually less than what was, because look at the situation we're into now with Iran compared to the JCPOA, which Obama signed July 15th of 2015. He came. the tangerine tyrant in the White House dismantled that. And then tried to bring it back, but it was a neutered version. You see what I'm saying? And that the Affordable Care Act, it worked during COVID. And then look at what was going on. Look at what happened when Biden was in office, lowering the price of prescription drugs. And there was a program to continuously lower the price of prescription drugs. Well, the Mango Messiah in the White House dismantled that. Okay, So, you know, I don't know where some people come from. I guess when Dr. Fox comes on, certain people don't listen because they're definitely addicted to white. I'll pass the mic.
0: All right. Thank you, Sly. 12 away from the top there. Tony's in Maryland. He's on line 5. Grand Rising, Tony, your thoughts on this open phone Friday?
2: All these people coming before me.
0: You're on the air, Tony. Is he gone? All right, let's keep moving because we're racing the clock. Kevin, let's go to line 3. Marvin's in Baltimore. Grand Rising, Marvin, your thoughts on this open phone Friday?
3: Hey, first of all, Carl, how you doing this morning, man?
0: I'm still learning. If you really want to know, I'm still learning.
3: Let me tell you what I learned. Carl, number one thing, what I wanted to say about all the people who called this radio station today and called in the past, I want to ask the people, what was one of the main things we was talking about how we've been treated, what they're trying to do to us, how they're trying to kill us, how they're trying to destroy us. They're trying to do everything in the world to us to keep us down. But, Carl, I'm going to ask the people again, why do you think that? That's what they want to do. You're right about it, but why do you think that? Let me tell you why you think that. Let me tell you why they're doing that. Reason for that, because, number one, God gave talent to us, man. He gave some of the best talent in the world to us. They know this. You see what I'm saying? So by them knowing this, they got to figure out a way how to destroy this. They bring people in this country, and every time they bring somebody to this country, they tell them, oh, they the messed up people. They the bad people. They ain't no good. You know, they work on every moment of their life trying to destroy a black man. Let me tell you something. If you got that much of a problem about a black man, you take that conversation to God and ask him why he made us so great. You understand what I'm saying? Because it's nothing you're going to be able to do about us. You understand what I'm saying? That's my word to y'all. So the main thing what I want to say here again is simply, if you want this earth to move better in the way that it is now, because this whole world right now is loaded with electricity and fuel. That's how this world is rent. But there's surprising things that they show you out here. But the real deal about this world is what God gave the natural talent to us. We can show you what your next step is to be about this world if you want this world to be better. You understand what I'm saying? Stop spending time on trying to damage a black man and put him down and hurt him so bad. Give him a chance to show you the next step, what this world could be. It could be better if we join together and understand each other. Our talent is there and it's going to stay here. Ain't nothing you can do about it, man. So I'll see y'all later.
0: All right. Thanks, Marvin. 9 away from the top. I'll just keep moving. Let's go to Robert. Robert's calling from Kansas City. He's on line 4. Grand Rising, Robert, your thoughts on this show. Go ahead.
4: Hello, Carl.
0: Yes, you're on the air.
4: Oh, yeah. You know, Carl, what I'm about to say is everything is about choices. And I was thinking about the WNBA and how 50% of the females in the WNBA are either married to or dating other women, which a large part of that are black females in the WNBA who are married or dating other women. And so I thought to myself, maybe it's because it's just a shortage of black men, but there are brothers standing on every street corner here in Kansas City where I live. Every street corner, there's dozens of brothers standing at every single corner. And if any one of those females pulled into any gas station, brothers would be right over there asking them for their phone number. Do you have a man? And so I thought to myself, I bet you if you go to any small village in the Congo or some small village in India where they don't have any American influence, no American television or educational system, you don't have those issues. Only in America. And when you think about our parents, like my mother is in her mid-90s, I can't remember her even saying none of them ever were in relationships with other women. And so this is programming. This is something that's not normal. It's programming from the powers that be. And I think a lot of those sisters in the WNBA who are even dating men, I think they're under a lot of pressure to get into those types of relationships. If the situation with them and their man don't work out, they going straight to another woman, you know. But as I said at the start off, Carl, it's all about choices. So, but thanks and enjoy your weekend.
0: And I thank you, and thank you for that. Social engineers, as some people call it, but you'll get into, you know, you'll get an argument from those people who are in that alternative lifestyle. They'll say, no, they weren't structured that way. They were born that way. So that's a whole different conversation. 7 minutes away from the top there. Let's go to Baltimore. Tyrone's waiting for us. Grand Rising Tyrone, your thoughts on this Open Forum Friday.
5: Okay, so a lot of people wonder why the young people are so interested in socialism. The main reason being is that it doesn't work for them. The crony capitalism that we experience today, they eased in on us so much that we didn't realize that was going on. They say that 70%, up to 70% of young people ages 18 to 29 have a favorable view of socialism. And so in their minds, there's wealth inequality. And not only in their minds, in fact. And that's when the transfer of wealth, unbeknownst to most of the older people, from the bottom to the top, a couple trillion dollars or something, since the 80s. That was done through wealth transfer is done through the tax system. So since Reagan, I know you remember trickle-down economics, right? Never works, it never will work, but that's the Republican's main platform. And the guy that invented it said it doesn't work. What that does is it allows rich people to get out and pay their fair share of taxes. And when you don't tax the rich properly, and we did that for 70 years after the Depression with the New Deal. When you don't tax them properly, then what happens is they start buying up assets like houses and stuff. That's why they had a bill before Congress to stop them corporations from buying, you know, a limited amount of houses. Because what that's doing is when these corporations buy the assets, it drives up the cost of everything for everybody else that don't have large pools of billions of dollars. They can also use their billions to rig the system. That's how Elon Musk was able to write a check for $250 million for Donald Trump. And you see how that worked out. We got a billionaire in power, and he's working the system. He's gaming the system to all his cronies to the point where they're using they're gaming the stock market when we attack Iran. It's like they're buying low and then they sell high. And I mean, they're buying on the dips. So when Trump makes an announcement about we have a ceasefire deal, then the stock market benefits his friends.
0: Right. So, I'm going to cut it there.
5: Tyrone,
0: because we're just flat out of time. But thank you. And call early. Everybody else who didn't get a chance to speak this morning, call early next Friday. We'll get all of them. I'd love to hear from you. Before we go, Kevin, what's going on real quick? Anything going on that we should know about?
6: There's the D.C. legendary musicians at Martin Luther King Library, and also there's a chess competition, and a concert. And that's all the time we got for it, but there's a lot going on this weekend.
0: We're just small minds, like to talk about people, like to gossip. Average minds, like to talk about events, concerts, ball games. But great minds discuss ideas, trying to provide problems, solutions for our problems. We got a problem right there. Stay strong, stay positive. Have a great weekend. We'll see you on Monday right here on WOL and WLB.
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0: Thank God Rising Wake Up Squad, and thanks for joining us for another Open Phone Friday. That's the name of the program. And this is where your black ideas come to life on the radio. 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Now, we kicked off the week with political blogger Brandon, who discussed whether the Democratic Socialist's message will resonate with the black community. Following him, black politics expert Dr. James Taylor explained the importance of why black joy matters. On Tuesday, Brother Skia and Mr. Freezy dissected the Carmelo Anthony incident, indicating that the lawyer was apparently guilty of legal malpractice. Political scientist, author, and talk show host Dr. Wilmer Leon followed, analyzing the rise of the Democratic Socialist. Dr. Leon reminded us to focus on the message and not the messenger. Chairman Fred Hampton concluded that session with an update on his day in court scheduled for later that morning, highlighting several other controversial deaths. Also, the Hood Doctor, Dr. Kakai Patterson, led a panel discussion on Wednesday, reporting in a snag on his group's annual summer program for Washington, D.C. youngsters. D.C. activist Ella McCall then shared her experiences of meeting Dr. Carter G. Woodson while he lived in the Shaw section of D.C. Writer Simeon Booker Muhammad drew from Sister Ella's insights to provide an update on the UFO phenomenon, noting that Donald Trump has been threatening to release the government's classified documents on the subject. And that day ended with civil rights activist, civil rights icon actually, Brother Willie Mukasa Ricks, comparing the struggles of the 1960s to today's fight for equality. Sister Filet, the founder of the Million Women March, kicked off the Thursday program by appealing for help in finding the hundreds of thousands of missing black women and girls. Sister Marcia and Reverend Dr. Sagan Adebayo, who followed, sharing their ongoing efforts to save a black cemetery in Bethesda, Maryland, Moses Cemetery. Pan-Africanist and critical thinking expert Dr. David Horn concluded the day by reviewing the rise of the Democratic Socialist and also discussing the issues of xenophobia in South Africa. Now, if you missed any of our programs, you can catch up any time you want with our podcast on your favorite platform or your station's website. 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You can also use the TuneIn with the TuneIn app, or just ask Alexa, Siri, to play the show. Next week, we're bringing you some powerful guests, including a futuristic researcher, Brother Siddiqui Bakari, the multi-talented researcher, Brother Kidi Awadu, St. Louis activist Izaki Baruti, and the founder of the Black Lawyers for Justice, attorney Malik Shabazz. So if you're in the DMV or Baltimore area, spread the word. We're live from 6 a.m. Eastern Time, Monday through Friday. And keep your radios locked on Baltimore's 1010 WLB. Or if you're in the DMV, the Washington metropolitan area, we're on 1450 WOL, where information is power. All right, let's get the weekend started. Let's get Kevin to open up these classroom doors and push those buttons, as he says. Grand Rising, Kevin.
1: Hey, Grand Rising indeed, Carl Nelson. Thank God it's Friday. You know, TGIF.
0: Right. It's Friday.
1: And et cetera, and things like that, man. I've discovered a new way to get your cardio exercise in, Carl. And that is racing the clock. Man, I'm trying to tell you, good morning, D.C., Baltimore, and ships at sea. How you feeling, Carl?
0: I'm still learning, Kevin. I'm going to stay in that mode forever.
1: Are you sure? You're sure you're still learning, Carl?
0: Oh, yeah. We all are, but we just don't recognize it. Now that I know that I am, I'm recognizing it. Sometimes you look, it'll be little things. You know, it doesn't have to be great. You know, it's little tiny things.
1: Yeah, many sections of a second type things, right?
0: You know. Oh yeah, well, some of those are like that.
1: Share those learnings with us, please, Carl. Don't let me forget ever. And, hey, look, man. But speaking of racing the clock, there's a lot of speculation about Mitch McConnell, and you brought some insights as we were preparing for the show about that. But the GOP's lawmaker says he doesn't know if Mitch McConnell is even alive. Representative Marlon Stutzman from Indiana said that he doesn't know whether Mitch is alive, and I quote, I have not heard from him, and I think it's a question that Republicans should be asking because he does represent the state of Kentucky. He said that on Morning in America, and his constituents deserve answers where he is at behind that preposition. What

0: August 3rd. So remember that, family, August 3rd, because under the Kentucky law, if McConnell is declared unfit for office before that date, well, then there's a special election to fill out his term. Now, after that date, the seat will sit empty until whomever wins the November already scheduled race and will be sworn in on January 3rd. So maybe that's what they're trying to do, protect that seat so they don't have to have a special election. Maybe somebody will win who will vote on for the Democrats. So the Republicans maybe are doing that. Again, we don't know if he's with us or if he's made it to the other side. His wife is out of the country at some point to make it, I guess, therefore it appears that he's okay. You know, why would his wife leave? All of this is all conjecture, though, family, but they do have to come up with a deal, some sort of resolution with Mitch McConnell before August 3rd, because he's already been missing for a month.
1: Well, yeah, McConnell, the latest serving senator in Kentucky history, longest serving, rather, was admitted to the hospital June 14th, way back then. And the nature of his condition remains unknown. And according to a statement by his office, he's on the mend. Here's another quote. Senator McConnell appreciates the outpouring of support he's receiving while he continues his recovery in the hospital. The senator continues to improve and is working closely with his staff on Kentucky and Senate matters while the Senate is doing what it does. See? So
0: yeah, and that special election that they threw into the pot, you know, because many Republicans are concerned that if they don't want to risk a special election, because they don't know what will happen in a special election. And, you know, if the person who wins that special election going into November has a head start going into November election, the general election. So that's what's going on. And Kentucky has a Democratic governor, and he's pushing to, you know, for a resolution of this as soon as possible.
1: Okay, man. We'll keep our eye on that. But remember back when before he was president, he wanted to brand the word "you're fired." He wanted to trademark "you're fired." Well, now Trump fires last members of the election committee, inciting fears of midterm chaos. The Bipartisan Election Assistance Commission maintains mail voter registration forms, among other duties. And Donald Trump has terminated the remaining members of the independent federal commission that assists election administration officials nationwide. The remaining three commissioners of the four-member bipartisan commission were forced out yesterday in different ways. The one Republican appointee resigned. The other two Democratic appointees were notified of their terminations via email from the White House Presidential Personnel Office. And it goes, on behalf of President Donald J. Trump, I'm writing to inform you that your position as commissioner of the Election Assistance Commission is terminated, effective immediately. Thank you for your service. The email was seen by Reuters. Your thoughts?
0: Oh, wow. Yeah. It seems like another grab to control the election process, which, you know, is done in individual states. So this way he can send in the watchdogs, and they're really concerned about the November elections. Because if the Democrats show up and win, he's got problems. So this is why they're trying to cut everything that will, you know, that will ensure that the Republicans win big and win resoundingly in the election. Because this panel was picked by the president, but from what I understand, the panel, you know, they can't be all of one particular party. So he'll probably get, I think, maybe five on the panel. So he'll get a chance to reinstate the panel with three people he likes and maybe two Democrats that he likes as well. You know, just
1: wait a second. So you're saying he chose the panel. Now he's firing the panel.
0: The president chooses the panel. So the panel is already in there. It's one of these agencies he's just got around to. So I'm not sure who they were appointed to, but
1: So you're saying this president didn't choose the panel, the former president.
0: The former president chose, the presidents can choose the panel. Let's put it that way.
1: Right.
0: So he's figured out that he didn't like this particular federal group, and he has the power to fire them. So that's what he did, and now he gets to reappoint them. But it's supposedly they can't all be of one party. So that's another issue too. We got to watch when they reconvene this panel.
1: Okay, so it says here the Election Assistance Commission serves as a national clearinghouse of information on election administration. Then it goes on and on about the act of 1993. But the terminations follow Trump and top administration officials' advocacy to change vote by mail requirements and investigations into the 2020

0: election outcome, which Trump lost to Democrat Joe Biden. And there's a quote here from Adrian Fontes. It is irresponsible and dangerous that this administration remains dead set on causing chaos for our election officials across this country. And remember, there was a rumor once that there may not even be an election. And that this is this is so unorganized.
1: But you know, Kevin, what's interesting? He's still bugging about the 2020 election. Election he lost. He's still upset about that. 6 years ago, you lost the election. Move on. The world has moved on. But he can't take that L, just like with what he's doing with the Supreme Court.
0: Yeah, it's like
1: I got to ask Attorney Malik Shabazz when he comes on Monday about this, because I thought the Supreme Court was the final decision. Trump is appealing the loss to Eugene Carroll, the woman who he allegedly assaulted. Well, he's convicted of assault, and he's got to pay her the money. He's appealing that. The birthright initiative, he's appealing that. I was on the understanding that once the Supreme Court rules, that's it. You know, all your appeals are exhausted. So hopefully Attorney Shabazz can help us out on that one. But again, he doesn't like to lose. That's part of his personality.
0: Yep. Hence, he keeps he keeps losing the same election over and over.
1: And he keeps fighting it, too.
0: Yeah.
1: You know, we 2020, still upset about 2020.
0: And we're all included in his nightmare. But there is a win. Trump's plan for the arch in D.C. wins early approval from a key federal agency. The National Capital Planning Commission staff recommended that commissioners seek additional information about traffic around the arch. But despite overwhelming public opposition, the commission voted to approve preliminary site and building plans for the 250-foot, does that number mean anything? The 250-foot arch the Republican president wants to build on a traffic circle at the Virginia end of the Memorial Bridge from Washington. And I don't know, it might look pretty nice over at the Memorial Bridge, Carl, and take the two lions down and put the arch up. What do you think?
1: Well, it's another vanity project for Donald Trump. And they had an issue with the height. So they had a special panel. I'm not sure if that's been resolved yet because it was too tall. The height was a problem, especially for the White House and for planes coming by the nearby airport and all of that kind of stuff. So they need permission, special permission. So I'm not sure if that's been granted or this particular panel that he probably impaneled will okay it. We'll just, rubber stamp it and say, okay, it's fine.
0: Well, maybe if they take that little golden seraphim or lion or whatever that gold statue, if they take that down, it won't be that tall. I could see how that could affect the flight in that area. But there's only so many planes allowed in that flight zone anyway. So,
1: right.
0: And you can't use any of your drones, so you can't fly your personal drone there, Carl. So you won't wreck.
1: Yeah, it's got an issue. But again, one of the things about Donald Trump, whether you love him or hate him, he finds a way to get around the rules. You know what I'm saying? He finds a way to get around. If these are regulations, the rules, he'll find a way around it. So you got to tip your hat to him a certain extent, because he'll find a hole where there's no hole. Hurry, build one. he'll drill one, if you will.
0: Well, he's already done that. He's already proven that he can create a hole. And then once the hole is created, then there's no law to stop him from rebuilding, even though there's a law to stop him from tearing down the East Wing or the West Wing. And so now it's a matter of, there's no law that stops him from rebuilding it now, but it was against the law to break it down. And meanwhile, Palm Beach International Airport becomes Donald J. Trump International Airport. Huh?
1: Oh, yeah. PBI. That's what the initials, like JFK, all these airports, LAX, they have the initials. So what's it now?
0: DJ.
1: Donald Trump.
0: DJT.
1: JJC, yeah, that's it. So it's going to take a while before the airlines get used to flying and using that instead of PBI. It was Palm Beach International Airport.
0: Florida Governor Ron DeSantis signed legislation authorizing this, and the state's Republican.
1: Yeah, let me jump in here with that, because DeSantis did that. Hopefully, he was trying to curry favor with Trump, because he knows he's term limited, so he's looking for a job, and he's trying to figure out how he can get a job, get back in Trump's good graces. That's why he created that alligator Alcatraz there for the undocumented folks. and now they tear that down, and I think it was costing $1 million a day. And supposedly he told the state of Florida that that the government's going to reimburse, still waiting that money. But he's trying to do anything to get on Trump's good side, because he's looking for a job in the administration.
0: And so is the DOJ actually a nickname for MAGA? Because the U.S. Justice Department has filed a lawsuit against Maryland over state sanctuary immigration policies. So DOJ is also appointed by Donald Trump. So does that make them MAGA?
1: Well, they may be members of MAGA, but, and you can tell because he says my Justice Department. It's not the, as if their allegiance is to Donald Trump and not to the Constitution. I thought you had to do a pledge when you take a government job. You're working for the United States government.
0: Working for the
1: my
0: people.
1: Justice Department, my Education Department, my this, my FBI, my CIA. But that's
0: my
1: how
0: arch.
1: Donald Trump thinks. Yeah, my arch, my White House.
0: Right, right. Okay, so. And finally, the severe storms are expected around the area. The storm that happened last night, they think may be causing a flood. And meanwhile, the Metro Red Line shutdown is going to cause a crazy summer of track work, and closures are heavily impacting transit and resulting in deployment of extra staff and shuttle coaches. So be prepared. If you've got to catch the Metro, be prepared to catch that shuttle. You're going to have to give yourself extra time. And that's all in my time. It's the 10th of July. Thank you for your time, Carl.
1: Before you go, one of the MAGA folks who were blaming the Democrats for the weather modification, they said they probably had something to do with the weather. Why it was on the 4th of July? Why it was so hot? Oh, yeah. They got that far, man.
0: I tell you.
1: They can't take that L.
0: We'll be right back.
1: We got to take an L right now. 17 minutes after the top of our family. It's an open phone Friday. Free your mind and reach out to us. Our telephone number is 800-450-7876. And we'll take your phone calls next.

0: 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Hit it.
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0: family. Welcome to Friday. Thanks for starting your weekend with us. 21 minutes after the top of the hour. Let's go to our callers. Let's start with Mantoo. Brother Mantoo is in New York City. He's on line one. Grand Rising, Brother Mantoo, your thoughts on this open phone Friday.
1: Yes, Grand Rising, Brother Kwesi and family, Hotep, Mubarak Ghani, free the land and definitely free the African mind. Today, my mind is on money-related matters. And before I get to the money-related matters, I just want to point out that there is the Book of Life that we should always read through observation, reflection, and, you know, analysis so that we can understand the energy that we're in. And the great elder and ancestor, John Henry Clark, said that, paraphrasing, that history is a current event. What happened in the past is still happening in some form in the present. When I looked at the World Cup, it really showed not only the talent that we have as the African people, but also many of the contradictions that we have as African people. And when number 47 in the White House interfered into getting the red card lifted on one of the premier players on the United States team, you know, a lot of thoughts came to my mind. One is his words on black jobs. Maybe he did it because he felt that, you know, playing soccer is a black job, and the player that was red carded should be working on that day. And then it also points out that, you know, they try to deny us the appropriate credit for what we do and our contributions. And here he is taking black achievements out of every aspect of American life that he can. But yet when, you know, for his ego, he wants the United States to have the best chance of winning the World Cup. He intercedes on a person who fits the description, if you will, of the DEI agenda that he's on. And then there were some symbolic things, you know, the United States.
0: Before you leave that issue, Mantoo, let me interject for a second here, 23 minutes out of the time. If we'll leave that issue with the red card, as you probably know, the player is American by birth, and he's actually a Nigerian brother, and they live in London. He grew up in London. His mother was visiting New York when she was 9 months pregnant, and she was too far gone. They wouldn't let her fly back home to London. So she stayed in Brooklyn, and he was born there. And then the next couple of days, she went back to London. He grew up in London. As I mentioned, his parents are Nigerian. So he could either play, and I had this conversation with Kevin, he could either play for Nigeria, or he could play for Britain, or England, I should say, or the U.S., because he's a U.S. citizenship. And, you know, he's the epitome of what Donald Trump calls an anchor baby. But he decided to play for the U.S. because some people say, the soccer people say, it was easier to get into the U.S. team than to make England's team. Better to play for England than play for Nigeria. The parents, where his parents are from. So, but Donald Trump doesn't tell the whole story. But yeah, he was the epitome of a so-called anchor baby, even though it was unintentional, because his mother was trying to get back to London to where she lives to have a birth. But anyway, go ahead. I just wanted to throw that in case people did not know that part of the story.
1: No, I appreciate that. And to build on what you shared, in addition to being a quote-unquote anchor baby, his parents are from the S-hole countries that he is always attacking. And, you know, it just shows you the raw Machiavellian, selfish, narcissistic role that many white people have, that when it benefits them, then it's okay to have blacks do whatever and fit the paradigm. But when it doesn't benefit them, then it's an issue. So that's the information that you shared is very important. And it also exposes his attacks on so-called immigration. If we were of the proper mind as a country, if we were just, if we were following the principles of Mayotte, God help us, we would see immigration as an asset, not as a deficit. And so it just exposes the contradictory mentality within the white mind to use us when they need us and then condemn us if we ever sought or needed or required the appropriate compensation and acknowledgement. So the World Cup really exposed a lot. And then you had the issue with Mbappe, who's a player from France, white mother, African father, but he's identifiably black. And the leader, one of the politicians from Paraguay, made some insulting remarks. And the backstory is that he was hit with a soccer ball by one of the Paraguay players, and he refused to shake his hand afterwards, which I commend him. You know, you don't have somebody do something intentional and give them any shine anyway. And this politician from Paraguay, female, I forget her name, but she insulted him in giving him, saying that he only had coconuts, he didn't have breast milk when he was growing up, he only knows the language of chimpanzees, and this is over a game, right? And, you know that Paraguay, Argentina, which has no black players on this team, if I'm not mistaken, or very few, compared to other countries in the region that they are in. And so the World Cup, while a quote-unquote game, showed us a game of life. Racism is a worldwide phenomenon, and I think that black people should take heed and, really, really say, should we be given our energy and our energy and our resources to this platform known as the World Cup, or should we adjust? Because I think sooner or later, those brothers on those teams going to have to say, you know what, let's band together and play for different African countries. If Africa is not united by the next World Cup, or don't participate. I know it's easier said than done, but if you look at the World Cup in totality, you saw that we as a black people, we have great talent, we have great skills, but also with the contradiction is that we're giving it to the wrong people. And white people, as Trump shows, are willing to exploit it when it benefits them. And that makes Trump 0-for-2 in the sports world. He attended the game number 3 for the New York Knicks, which they lost. And now he interfered in the World Cup on behalf of the American team, and they lost. And then the second aspect of it for me was that they lost in the round 16. And I said, that's an interesting number. Because the 16th president, who was dealing with these issues of division and the disrespect of Africa, was Abraham Lincoln, and that was the Civil War. He was a president that led the Civil War, and also he was the first president assassinated. So I found the World Cup interesting on many levels, and I just think that we should take heed to the signals that are being sent. Another thing that I observed.
0: Well, before you leave the World Cup, Mantoo, we should also, pardon me for interjection, but also look at the French team. 99% of the French team is all black, Africans from the former colonies. And that's what you've seen in teams like France. And that's why most black people the world over now are pulling for France, because they have the best team out there in the World Cup. We'll see what happens. But you're right. Maybe some of those brothers who come from these different African states now, these Francophone countries that would play for those countries. Maybe that'd be a better representation for Africa in the World Cup instead of playing for the colonizers. But go ahead and finish your thought.
1: Yeah, no, that's an excellent point. So, and I and there are individual players who are doing things for their respective home countries, but it's not a collective thing where that will have more energy and push. But there are individual players that are using their earnings that they're playing for these European football teams or European soccer teams, whichever word you prefer. And they're going back to their villages and their homes, and they're trying to build up their communities. But it's only a handful, it's that much. But we really do need a collective push. And then once again, even though it was a quote-unquote world game and it was not football or soccer, it's not considered to be America's game, there was a lot of messages for people who live in America. And I think, you know, going out in the 16th round brought to my mind the 16th president, the 16 laws of IFA, and that we should be very mindful of how the energy presents itself. It doesn't always come with whistles and bells. It's sometimes very subtle. The second thing that I observed is with the passing of Tony Brown. I don't know if people are aware, but there's a link between Tony Brown and Steve Coakley. I don't know if they ever met each other, but Tony Brown was born on April 11, 1933. Steve Coakley passed away on April 11, 2012. And to add more to that connection, Tony Brown passed away on June 17th of this year, 2026. Steve Coakley was born on June 17th, 1952. And they both deal with information. And when you look at April, April is the fourth month, and they both have April 11th in common in different ways. April is the fourth month and 11th day. And I don't know about other regions, but in New York, 411 is a code for information. Just like you've dialed 911 for emergencies, we had a 411, which was the number for information you asked before Google and online stuff, social media explosion. It was 411. So I find that interesting.
0: Before, let me interject again about Tony Brown, Brother Man, too. Here's another one for you. Tony Brown and Claude Anson, Dr. Claude Anson, were college roommates at Wayne State University in Detroit. So there's a connection, a strong connection. They've been friends since college days. But go ahead.
1: Wow, that's interesting. So that's, so the universe speaks in many ways. I think many times we always try to read, we should read books, magazines, periodicals, et cetera. We shouldn't do that, but also read life. And for that connection, Tony Brown to Dr. Claude Anderson, I think we should not take heed. I think the universe energy is speaking to us for us to pay attention and to recalibrate our ways in the world, especially from the World Cup. You know, just imagine if, you know, and for France right now to be in position, as you pointed out, to possibly win the World Cup, given what's going on in the Sahel region in Africa, and we're kicking France out. This might be France's last public relations, if you will, quote in quotes, to appeal to black people, because how is it on the political side we're kicking out France, but yet at the same time France is using us to uplift this image? So, you know, that connection between Tony Brown and Dr. Claude Anderson is very interesting. And I also think that the connection between him and Steve Coakley on a symbolic level is also interesting. So we should keep in mind and keep information in key. When you look at the word information, it has in and formation. The data that we receive and include in our life determines our formation, the direction that we take. So I hope we continue to operate on high-level information, respecting our scholars and our thinkers who come on this platform and other platforms like yours and the stations, and to engage in them rather than debate them. What's the difference? When you're trying to debate, well, we need to think back. Dick Gregory, one of the sons of Dick Gregory, was telling the story. Yeah, Dick Gregory was going through the airport or just in the or doing something. And he said that over time he observed that non-black people would just say, "How are you doing, Dick Gregory?" Excuse me. "How are you doing, Dick Gregory?" et cetera, and then talk to him. But then black people, some black people, not all, some black people, want to challenge Dick Gregory rather than just appreciate the interaction and just say, you know, thank you. And I hope we have that understanding that when we interact with our heavy hitters, our thinkers, our newly introduced scholars that you and the station brings forth, let's engage with them. Let's you know, we don't need to debate. We can have a conversation and evolve rather than trying to outdo each other, which is ludicrous to me. So, but I get off the soapbox in that area. When I look at the arguments that people put forth with Donald Trump, and I've heard black people say this in the hood, if you will, I'm going to vote for Donald Trump or I support Donald Trump because he's a businessman. And he's going to be good with money, and we're going to make money with Donald Trump. Well, I just want to point out some things. Since Donald Trump has been president, on May 16, 2025, Moody's rating downgrade of U.S. credit. Those, and you can chime in, brother. Just tell the family what Moody is. But in short, from what I understand, Moody is the financial institution that grades, that rates credit worthiness of nations and institutions. So just like us as individuals have credit scores, Moody tells you the credit scores of the nation, and it has been downgraded. So we went from an A, from a triple A to A1.
0: Right. Yeah, it's been, and we got to cut it right there, brother, man. So we come up, we got to check the news, traffic, and weather. But thank you for sharing your thoughts with us. A lot of great information you laid on us this morning. It's 23 minutes away from the top of our family. As I mentioned, we got to check the news, traffic, and weather in our different cities. It's an open phone Friday. Free of mine and reach out to us. It's 800-450-7876, and we'll take your phone calls next.

0: Big news, family. The Ask Dr. V show is moving to a brand new time. That's right. I'm Dr. V, board-certified emergency medicine physician, giving you trusted health answers every Monday morning at 10 a.m. right here on WOL. 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I will tackle your most pressing health questions with evidence-based medical information you can count on. 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

0: And Grand Rising family, thanks for starting your weekend with us on this Friday morning. It's an open phone Friday. This is where we give you a chance to free your mind. All that means is to think for yourself. Just, you know, put the talking points, whether it be religious or political, to the side and just what have you figured out? That's why we had Dr. Horn on yesterday. He's a critical thinking expert. And what he says, what we all have to do is to become critical thinkers. Anyway, coming up next week, some of our guests include futuristic researcher, Brother Sadiqa Bakari, St. Louis activist, Sadiqa Bakari. Zaki Baruti, also the multi-talented researcher, Brother Kiti Awadu, and the founder of the Black Lawyers for Justice, Attorney Malik Shabazz, all going to be here next week. So if you are in Baltimore, keep that radio locked in tight on 1010 WLB. If you're in the DMV, though, you're on 1450 WOL. All right, let's go back to our callers. Mark reaching out to us. He's in Baltimore. He's on line two. Grand Rising, Mark, your thoughts on this Open Phone Friday.
1: Hey, Grand Rising, Carl. I love what you say, man. I'm still learning. I'm 71. I'm still learning. And you said a whole lot of things, man. And I was listening to you during the week. And when you were recapping, you had said that somebody was saying, listen to the message when it comes to the Democratic Socialists and all that kind of stuff. And this Democratic Party, man, we have to stop letting them divide us, you know, socialists and all that kind of stuff. Just listen to the message. Everybody that's right on the side of right want progress. You know, let's do that. So we got, you know, they have to sit down and rein that stuff in, man. But as far as Trump go, in 2020, Carl, he admitted Kamala Harris, who should be our president. She shook him so badly in the debate that he admitted that he lost the 2020 election, you know, and Mitch McConnell is the one that said, you know, and I don't wish nobody no bad health or nothing like that, but Mitch McConnell was the one that said when Barack Obama was elected that what happened in 2008 could never happen again, you know, and Mitch McConnell, through 500,000 of his own constituents under the bus so that he could try to get rid of the Affordable Care Act, which they've been trying to get rid of all the time, and now they did it. So this election ain't about Republican or Democrat. It's about right or wrong. You know, it's about voting for your own interests. And Carl, this man got, you know, I'm going to ask you a question, Carl. If you attack my house and you kill my wife, my father, mother, brother, and, you know, do you ever think that you would, like, and then you have to negotiate with this person? Do you ever think you would ever negotiate with this person in good faith? You know, the reason that we haven't seen the new leader is because he want to take Trump out, you know, for taking his family out. We attack them, you know, and we look, putting my military hat on, we look like the weakest country, you know, in the world. You know, prices are all over the place. So the voting, nobody shouldn't have to be pumped up or none of that kind of stuff, man. You know, we voting out interest, the Voting Rights Act and all that kind of stuff, man. You know, and you asked, is marching still relevant? The reason that marching has always been relevant and today it's not really, you know, like marching, you know, back in the day, Dr. King and you talked about the comedian Dick Gregory who put his life on the line, took his wife down there when she was pregnant, you know, and stuff like that. That's the kind of leaders that we had back then, not a whole lot of yak yak. So I'm part of a National Action Network. A lot of people have been asking you what's the response to these working class, poor white going to D.C. to tell their leader, Trump. You know, we hear, you know, they don't have any power, but we do. So we've always been 20 steps ahead of these knuckleheads. So we already had plans. Brevin Al already had plans to come to D.C., a rally to come to D.C. for one thing, the voting rights, the Supreme Court. They're going to be in session when we come there. Trump's going to be there, you know, and everything else. And it's not just coming there to march. It's coming there to be organized and on and on and on. Like 2020, when we went, Carl, and my man was still alive, I believe. What was his name? They used to call him the Wolf. You know, the brother. I can't think of his name. Was on the radio. Was a journalist. You know what I'm talking about. And they used to call him the Wolf or something like that.
0: Oh, the Black Eagle? Was that you talking about Joe Madison?
1: Yeah. Okay. Yeah, man. Every time I've heard him, he's been at every time I've been there. And he was always bring the fire, man. And, you know, I'm going to miss him. But the last time we went in 2020, man, I was so excited. Trump lost. Even though he got 80-something million votes, he lost. But we went, man. And it was white, black, and I was singing, "Ain't No Stopping Us Now," man. And just the energy. I was walking with a couple. They was like in the 80s, you know, and stuff like that. That's what it's all about. It was hot, but all of us was out there. So that's the count, you know. And we had a Zoom meeting last night, National Action Network, Larry Young, the chairman. So we getting it together. We're going to have 5 buses leave from Baltimore. We got to get everything you know, situated. But what people can do is they can go to nationalactionnetwork.net. It's free. It's free. August 28th, it's free. They can go to nationalactionnetwork.net, find out where the buses are going to be leaving from in their city, sign up. It's free. But let's get back to Baltimore. I'm really, really upset at the level of lawlessness that's going on in this city, man. Have anybody called you and told you that a young black man was found guilty of getting mad, going in the room, shooting his 4-year-old son, killed him, shot the baby, and shot the mother? They just found him guilty. Did anybody call you and tell you they just found a 15-year-old girl and a 9-year-old boy? The mother came home and found them murdered the other day.
0: Wow. I saw the stories. We've just got to do better, Mark. We as a people,
1: we've got to do better, man.
0: I think in many of those cases, those are health problems, mental problems, you know, but I just can't see people doing that just outright, you know, emotional problems. They need to speak to somebody. But go ahead and finish your thought.
1: It's a lot of people just heartless, man. And it's a lot of people that's ex-offenders that come out and get their life together, like Al, you know, Al guys and stuff like that. But it's a lot of people that they letting out that's killing people and whatever that shouldn't be out. You know what I mean? So we got to deal with that. But like I told you, Carl, I'm in Baltimore. This is what we're doing. We want a summer of peace. We started it off, Captain Andrew started it off Sunday. We're having a Summer of Peace basketball tournament over at Middle Branch Rec over in Cherry Hill in Baltimore. And it's going to be 5 weeks starting Saturday. The kickoff was Sunday, but it's going to be Saturday from 12 to 5. It's going to be food, family. You know, you can always find out resources. Of, you know, what we're trying to do, Carl, is just take away, you know, people's excuses to, you know, to act out. We want people to be safe. Captain Andrew, take it personal whenever there's a child or a woman. And it's increasingly, we had an 11-year-old boy got shot 7 times. And every time I see those guys get out the car and just shoot at the playground, man, it's crazy. You know, so that's why I always tell you, Carl, that I'm out of the Francis Cresswell, sorry about that. Frances Cress Welsing, train of thought, where she said, I won't rest until black children are taught to love themselves. One, stop name calling one another, stop cursing at one another, stop squabbling with one another, stop gossiping about one another, stop being discourteous and disrespectful towards one another. Stop robbing one another. Stop stealing from one another. Stop fighting one another. Stop unaliving one another. Stop using and selling drugs to one another. Stop throwing trash and dirt on the streets and in places where black people live, work, and learn. And what I love about the Muslim Brothers, man, it's no excuses. It's no excuses. All right. I love my city, man. But what she was saying, I mean, the Million Man March, you will never hear a lot of people say this. But remember, Carl, it was about atonement. We took an oath. You know what I mean? So it's about that. So individually, man, we just got to do better. Drop your bucket where you at. I love my city, man. And if you're in Baltimore, do what you can to make somebody else's life better. All right, I love my city, man. I'll talk to you next week.
0: All right, thanks, Mark. Six away from the top there. We'll take another call. Got a note from one of our listeners in Buffalo. It's going to be a press conference this morning. It's starting at 11 o'clock at Dodge and Jefferson. If you're in the Buffalo area, you know where that is. And one of the discussions is to keep O.J. Simpson's Buffalo Bills legacy on the Wall of Fame. The Bills have a Wall of Fame in their new stadium. They somehow voted to leave out the juice. And O.J. was a defining player anywhere he played, in college and also when he started in the pros with the Buffalo Bills. Anyway, there's going to be a press conference to start at 11 o'clock in Buffalo at Dodge and Jefferson because they want to pressure the Bills to keep OJ's name on their what they call the Buffalo Bills legacy, Wall of Fame, if you will. They're trying to leave out the juice like he didn't play for Buffalo. So some people don't think that's correct. 800-450-7876. We're 5 minutes away from the top of the hour. Sister Maxine's calling us. She's on line 3. Grand Rising, Sister Maxine, your thoughts on this open phone Friday.
2: 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God bless you. Mr. Nelson, I have expressed my sincere thanks to you many times over for your mentoring support. 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Reason for incorporating background music. Working hard to perfect my craft. Again, thank you, Mr. Carl Nelson. These two CDs will be available in 2 weeks. Also, to my brother, dedicated supporter down there in Charlotte, North Carolina, Mr. Gregory, please share my books with your friends down there. Encourage them to purchase my cards and T-shirts. I will give out more information next time. Thank you, Mr. Gregory, and please know that I value your support. 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Peace and love, my sister. I pledge never to take your kindness and generosity for granted. Amen, and again, many thanks. And may the universal God grant to you and family his many acts of peace, wellness, and love. To Miss Ella McCall Hagan, enjoyed your interview with Mr. Nelson on Wednesday. Also enjoyed our last telephone conversation. Many thanks for the purchasing of two of my books and the beautiful enclosed note. Please know we love
0: Sister Maxine, and hold that thought right there. We're going to step aside for a moment and get caught up with the latest traffic and weather in different cities. It's 4 minutes away from the top of our family. It's an open phone Friday. Free your mind at 800-450-7876. And we'll take your phone calls after we'll check the traffic and weather. What's next?

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1: Hello, I'm Isaiah Abraham. I'm the owner of Isaiah 58 Skate House, located at 3132 Branch Avenue in Temple Hills, Maryland. Well, I made the decision to get started in this business ever since I was a teenager. I love skating. I got my first job as a skate guard at the skating rink, at which time it became a part of me. I've continued to skate for years and years and years, never knowing one day that I may be the owner of the skating rink. One morning, I was watching the news and I saw a familiar face, and he said he was part owner. So I reached out and I called him, and I had an opportunity to become part owner, not knowing that eventually I will become the owner of the skating rink where I grew up.
0: This is Boss Talk, inspiration from CEOs right here in the DMV.
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0: and Grand Rising family, and welcome to the weekend. Thanks for starting it with us again. It's an open forum Friday, and this is how it works. If there was a topic that you think we should have discussed and we didn't, or even if we did and, you know, somehow you think we came up a little short, well, reach out to us. Or if there's something going down in your corner of the world and you think the rest of the universe would benefit from hearing about it, as long as it's free and legal, we'd love to hear from you. So free your mind and then reach out to us. Again, our number is toll-free. It's also worldwide. It's 800-450-7876. And before we left, we were speaking with Sister Maxine in Silver Spring. I think that's where you are. Sister Maxine, I'll let you finish your thought.
1: Yes, and to Mrs. Ella McCall Hagen, I will be mailing you a Carl Nelson 2026 T-shirt and calendar to add to your many collections of celebrated Black journalists and activists, complimentary of yours truly. It is truly a blessing to have met you through Activists Near 2X podcast. Again, many thanks, and may God continue to richly bless you and your family. Amen. Scripture, American Standard Bible. But they that wait for Jehovah shall renew their strength. They shall mount up with wings as eagles. They shall run and not be weary. They shall walk and not faint. Amen. Now, mental health is a very serious issue, and it should be taken seriously. Recent news reporting of men killing their pregnant girlfriends is very disturbing, to say the least, sometimes for not wanting to pay child support or perhaps for other reasons. However, a tragedy. Reports such as these are heart-wrenching for all involved. To all young sisters, please make sure you communicate with your partners about these issues when in a relationship. Take necessary precautions not to get pregnant if not consensual. You deserve better. Honesty and transparency is key to a healthy and surviving relationship. If not present, there are definitely some key hidden agendas. Seek counseling. Keep it moving. May God bless you and your family. To those who are sick in nursing homes and the bereaved, know you aren't forgotten. Renew your faith every day. God will direct your path. Amen. Now, to our very own Mr. Kevin Leonard Langford, we'll add another candle to his cake on this coming Tuesday, July the 14th, 2026. If you would like to recognize his birthday today as well as next Tuesday, July the 14th, his birthday, I know it will warm his heart. Now, I did read a quote he wrote. It said, "I like to give. I also like to receive." I think that's fair to those who care. God bless you, brother. Pray there will be many more to come. Amen. Now, I did read a quote that said that also. Okay, I like to think, God bless you, brother. Okay, I did do that. Okay, now, if you are just waking up, it's time to exercise to the Maxine Shuffle. Now, to do this shuffle, sometimes got to hustle. Show some muscle. Now, just a small sample, standing or sitting. Now, let's move. Shuffle to the right. Now, to the left. Arms up, arms down. Now, in the groove, let me see you move. Looking good, like a senior should. Now, shuffle, shuffle, shuffle. Now, this senior exercise tape will be coming to you soon. It's about having fun and living on. Amen. Now, we know that our host is about his business. He's Afrocentric. If you want to free your mind, watch your tongue. Be kind. He will shut you down. Superman fine. I'm not lying. Now that he's always right, just like to keep it tight. Now, everyone have a great weekend. Continue to support the Carl Nelson Show. It's all free, you see. Continue to learn, share, flow, and grow. Tell white man where to go. Congratulations to tennis player Coco Gauff for making it to the semifinals. There's always a next time. You are indeed my hero. We love you. Thank you, Mr. Nelson. Remain blessed. Get some rest. And to all you seniors out there, keep shuffling, shuffling. Thank you. Bye-bye.
0: All right, Tanya, our poet laureate. We have our own poet laureate. That's Sister Maxine from Silver Spring in Maryland. 6 minutes after the top of the hour on this Open Phone Friday. Thanks for joining us to start your weekend. Let's go to Atlanta. Wes is waiting for us. He's on line 4. Grand Rising, Big Wes, your thoughts on this Open Phone Friday.
2: Hey, I want to thank Maxine for the birthday shout-out, too, there, Carl.
0: Oh, okay.
2: Yeah, thanks, Maxine.
0: Well, happy birthday, too, Kevin, when he comes.
3: Yeah. How you hear me, Carl?
0: Yeah, we can hear you, Wes. Go ahead.
3: Oh, my brother, I've been trying to get in here for good a while on these Fridays, man. Well, look here, man. What's been busting my head, man, is this story about the National Football League. I can't get over that. You say it ain't no more black coaches in the league, man, this whole year.
0: No, let me preface it. They didn't hire any for this coming season. But they are, I think there are three actually still black head coaches, but they were there from last season. All the jobs that were open last season, nobody hired a black head coach. But there's three still from the previous season.
3: Glad you clear that up, man, for me, man, because I want to talk about make me stutter, man, because all this pressure on following all these other callers, man. But look here, I want to talk about that coach of Dallas, I mean, the owner, Jerry Jones, man. Okay, that dude, man, if you go back and look at the history, Kuwaiti, he was there in Arkansas when them black children was trying to go to school in Arkansas. Remember that? And when they was going trying to go to school in the 60s in Arkansas, Jerry Jones was in the crowd. He was like a young teenager there. Okay, he was there heckling our black children trying to go to school in Arkansas, man, in the crowd. Saying derogatory things and to our brothers and sisters, man, when they were trying to go to school. You can look it up. And he was on film there, man, in the crowd.
0: And let me ask you this, Wes. Do you think the black players, the players now with the Cowboys, do you think they care about that? Do you think, you know, they're athletes, and they always, you know, many of them, not all of them, subvert the fact we're athletes. We just want to play ball. We don't care about social issues. There's not too many of especially our super talented ones who care about social issues. But what do you think? Do you think the players now on the team at the Dallas Cowboys care about that their owner may be, you know, what you say he is?
3: That's a good question, man, because look at not just in football, every sport with these pro athletes, they don't realize, like Neely Fuller saying, we all on this plantation, man. And just about everybody, whether it's sports or any other endeavor, that they rich, they just care about themselves, man. It ain't back in the days when we had Jim Brown and R. Lee and Bill Russell and them, man. Them was the real soldiers, man. Particularly Jim Brown and Bill Russell, man.

0: So about social issues, man, it's rough trying to get to them, particularly this question about these children. We miss it. I don't know why they want to always.
1: Well, let me jump in here and say there's probably one that's caused. I don't know how much you follow sports, but the Celtics traded Jaylen Brown to the Sixers. He's an excellent player. But he's also a conscious brother. He was helping the brothers of in Roxbury, the black section of Boston, helping them build up that section. And they knew he was being conscious about, you know, doing stuff like discussing recycling black dollars. And some people think that's because he's being an activist. That's why the Celtics traded him, because he's an exceptional talent. I'm talking about Jaylen Brown. Those of you who follow the NBA will know what I'm talking about.
0: I'm glad you're bringing that up, man. That's the information. I'm glad. Anyway, he's from Georgia. He grew up down in Georgia. But I'm glad you're bringing that out, man, because that's information is power. That was good right there, my brother. That was excellent, man. That's good. That's good. And we wish there were many more like him. And if you put his energy out, like my man say, that's good, man. But I want to get back to these children we missing, man, like going out with the enemy, man. Okay, let me miss it quick when they outnumbered, man. In my mind, I'm in a constant state of rage. I'm at war, man. We really at war, man, whether y'all know it or not, man. So every day, I'm always in fight mood, just in my mind, because stuff they done to us, and I'm old school cat, and I just want to give thanks to the creator for this. Bringing me along right now, man, going through all this prostate stuff, cancer, man, and we got to take all this medication, man, and I'm constantly at war with that, man. I was going to give thanks to the creator for me just being able to speak and hear and listen right now, man. For me, it's a good time to be alive, man.
1: But Wes, let me jump in and tell you, don't give up, man. Whatever you do, brother, don't give up. You know, some people have issues like that, and they just like, you know, they give up. I've seen brothers that. But
0: I'm still fighting, man. What I mean, man, in fighting mode, man, against that. The main thing, I ain't giving up, man. Much time I got, whatever is in creator hands, man, I know I still got we all got missions to do, man. We ain't just, like Ali said, we ain't just coming out here to be BSing, man. I'm playing, trying to pay rent. So just being here, man, and waking up my people, man. Because hooking up the brain cells, man, between our left ear and right ear, because our mind ain't nothing but just fat meat, man. It's fun to be alive, man, because the whole thing.
1: But you know what? You said something interesting, Wes, because you know that you've got an assignment. We all have an assignment. Many of us don't know what our assignment is. And once your assignment is completed, then, you know, as Tony Browder says, then you move on over to the next dimension. But I'm glad you pointed that out so people could think about what is their assignment. But go ahead and finish your thought.
0: Yes, sir. We all got a job, man. And my job is trying to wake people up. Let me see what I'm seeing, man, because everybody sees stuff different. So, and I'm just trying to add my ingredients to this soup, this salad, man. It's fun to be a lie to me, man. I'm not lying, man. Every day, man. You know, I'm fighting this, man. It's fun, man. I swear to creator, man. Let me have fun, man. Me and God, man. I appreciate this, man. I ain't lying, man. I won't start making my eyes start sweat. But it's fun to be alive, man. And we going to beat this, man. We all prisoners at war, man. The stuff they've been doing us, we still kicking, man. We still kicking. It ain't just me. We still kicking it. And it's fun to be alive, to be just in this plane right now, in this dimension, man.
1: Yeah, but you see, Wes, you recognize that. You know, you recognize that we're at war. There's a war for the black mind. There's a fight for the black mind, especially the young black mind. You see, they can't get your mind because you're victorious in your mind. So they're going after our young ones. Those are the ones who need to hear the message, what you're sharing with us this morning.
0: Yes, sir. I'm just trying to spread my little what I got, man. Well, it's fun to be alive and just try to tell my people, man, we really at war. To teach our people, you got to be militarily aware of where you at, situation awareness, man. We all prisoners of war, like Neely Fuller said. We prisoners of war, man. That's why every brother and sister I see, I refuse to even argue with them, man. We might have a debate or whatever, but it's fun to be alive and quit being around all these oppressors, man. That's why we get brainwashed and then end up putting ourselves in situations where we be outnumbered. Next thing you know, it be disappearing, man. Hey, that brother.

0: been playing football in Mississippi, man. What the hell? He's going all around there, man. The next thing you know, he is missing in action, man. That really hurt me, man, to see my brothers and sisters put themselves in predicaments. Next thing you know, they going on home in the upper room, man. But we got to keep fighting this, man. Every one of us and try to wake everybody up, man, because this ain't no joke, man. What's happening to us is not no joke. We have come to stay the wall, man.
1: Yeah.
0: And that's the next thing I see this, man. We gonna be victorious because they're running out of time. Whether y'all know or not, the press is done. Everything they try to throw at us, man, it backfired on them, man. So once we realize who we are, we the tribe of Yahuda, man. Okay, and it's fun to be alive and let people know that we the real Israel, man. Okay? And that's what one thing Creator keeps telling me to tell my people, man, that we the real tribe of Israel, Yahuda, man. And I love everybody, and we gonna beat this, man. Because I ain't lying, man. It's fun, man. It's all fun right. To be alive, man. I ain't lying. I don't want to take up too much time, my brother.
1: All right, Lance, we're going to let you go. So thank you for sharing your thoughts this morning. I'm happy that you got through. 15 after the top there. Joseph's in Massachusetts. He's on line 5. Grand Rising, Joseph, your thoughts on this Open Phone Friday.
2: Good morning, Kyle. Good morning,
1: sir, you're
2: Kyle.
1: On the air. You're on the air.
2: Yeah. This time we in on the President Donald Trump, which I support. It stands the best chance since Emancipation Proclamation, 1862, June 10, June 19, Galveston, Texas, 1865, to get some out of America piece of pie. We need people who are willing to work with President Trump. No matter what, you have to work with the man. America has a lot of money. They could have empowerment zones to uplift the black community. $5 billion, $1 billion. If you ask the president for that, for grants, then you say, like, what do we have to lose? The school a little bit, we being gentrified. The crack cocaine era did a job on the black community. I've seen it all over. Atlanta, Houston, New York, Boston. So this is a chance for us to get an opportunity from President Trump to uplift our community. Because if you look at all our leaders in the past, they were great leaders. But the government went after them hard, especially J. Edgar Hoover, from Malcolm X to Stokely Carmichael, Bayard Rustin, W.E.B. Du Bois, Paul Robeson.
1: Right, and hold that thought right there, Joseph. We've got to step aside for a few minutes. Let me finish your thought on the other side. 17 after top there, families. Another Open Phone Friday. 3 of mine will reach out to us at 800-450-7876.

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0: And Grand Rising family, thanks for waking up with us on this Friday morning and starting your weekend with us. You do each and every Friday. It's an open phone Friday. So what we do, we give you a chance to free your mind. And all that means is just to think for yourself and, you know, leave the talking points behind. And we want to hear from you. What are your real thoughts? Our telephone number is 800-450-7876. For the left, we're speaking with Joseph, who is in Massachusetts. So, Joseph, I'll let you finish your thought.
1: Yeah, we need programs from President Trump. We need help from the government. And it's time that our black leaders stop playing favoritism to the Democratic Party and seeing that this is the opportunity of a lifetime since Emancipation Proclamation 1862. We ask for black grants to help build up cities like New Orleans, Washington, D.C., Boston. And we could do that. But when you have opposition, these black leaders, they're already rich. When they have opposition to President Trump, it only affected the average black person. And like for instance, take my neighborhood I grew up in. Jackie Robinson once lived there. Malcolm X, when his house was firebombed, once lived there. Louis Armstrong lived there. Attorney General Eric Holder lived there. Helen Marshall lived there. Langston Hughes lived there. I mentioned Jackie Robinson. And we could bring that back, but we got to admit, the crack cocaine epidemic did an amazing job on the black community all over America. I know people out there talking about it. I can feel with me what I'm talking about. I've seen it. And it's not our fault. It's other people, other culture come in the neighborhood, set up shop, or sell the drugs to the black community, and we are affected more, mostly by it. So it's time we have a young, dynamic leadership where they can see the problem for what it is and work with President Trump. Because President Trump will give us the opportunity. He said, what do we have to lose? The school is no good. They were being gentrified. We got no job. That means the man is thinking about us. But where's our leaders to go? And last point, Woodrow Wilson, Birth of a Nation, when that film came out during Reconstruction, he went to President Woodrow Wilson, William Monroe Trotter, to fight for it. Paul Roberts, who worked with W.E. Du Bois, and he worked with Albert Einstein. These young people don't know about that. They don't know the importance of having a white coalition, other coalition, and work with them. But all our black leaders are talking about what we're going to do for blacks. And we keep selling each other out and stabbing them in the back. And whenever somebody good like Bayard Rustin speaks up, the government will come after them. So it's time we work with the government. That's all I like to say. Have a good day. Anything before I go?
0: No, you said what you said. Thank you, Joseph.
1: Okay.
0: All righty. Thank you. This is Joseph Cullen from Massachusetts. He said what he said. Somebody tweeted during the break what he was saying. He said to remind Joseph that the Justice Department Civil Rights Division just sweared in 100 mostly white new hirees. These are tasked with combating discrimination and fighting for equal justice for all of us. But most of them are white. And this was appointed by Donald Trump. So they said just share that with Joseph from Massachusetts. 23 minutes after the top of the hour. Let's keep going, though. I guess next up is Ron Bethay. He's calling from Tacoma Park in Maryland. He's on line 6, Kevin. Grand Rising, Ron, your thoughts on this Open Forum Friday.
2: Grand Rising, Brother Kwesi, and thank you for this opportunity to speak to the WOL family. Carl, I first want to open up this morning by congratulating my 13-year-old grandson at Howard University Charter School. He's been selected with some other kids. They are flying him down to Orlando this week. So they had a good school year, and I want to congratulate them for the charter school putting this together for these kids, because that's well deserved. But Brother Kwesi, I'm calling in this morning because for the last 10 years, you know, I have produced a podcast called Solar Now in the Future with its Economic Impact on Black America. And we served as the online digital radio TV podcast network for Black America as we've tried to educate our folks around renewable energy and sources for renewable energy. So this morning, Brother Carl, I want to delve into something that people can get a pen or paper, and we want to test the your listening audience this morning, because these programs are absolutely free, F-R-E-E. And I'm going to talk about a regulatory entity that's impacting on our community. It's called the PJM. Now, the PJM is the interconnection organization responsible for operating the electric grid supply power for 67 million ratepayers who live in 13 states and the District of Columbia. Now, Governor Shapiro of Pennsylvania in 2023 brought a lawsuit. And from that lawsuit, there was a delivery cap of $329.79 per megawatt day. Now, this figure is past what we call pass-throughs to us as ratepayers. And it capped out at $16 billion, which we got hit with on June 1st of 2026. But I'd like to sort of give people some historical backdrop on how this came about. In 2022-23, the PJM put forth a petition to the Federal Regulatory Commission for a $21 billion electricity rate hike. The Governor Shapiro and the 13 governors of those states were livid. And they got together with the Office of the People's Counsel, which is the legal arm of the Public Service Commissions, and the U.S. Attorney's Offices, and they sued to block that rate hike. But we know that the utility industry is a multi-billion dollar industry, so they came right back with their attorneys, and they filed for a rate increase for 2025-2026 delivery year. And in 2023-2024, the cost was $28.92. In 2025-2026, that jumped to $269 per megawatt day. Now, what that means when you multiply that, Brother Kwesi, times 67 million people, we're talking about a 900% rate hike. So the cost jumped from $2.2 billion of pass-throughs to ratepayers, which hit us directly for 23-24 delivery year, for 25-26, to $14.7 billion. As I've indicated, the negotiated cap from that lawsuit was $329.17, and they have already capped that out. So this is the reason why we're asking people to, in fact, lock in their utility rates long term. Now, the cause of this is because of the soaring demand from data centers. The PJM, 13 states in the District of Columbia, we have now over 500 to 600 data centers already in operation, with the state of Virginia leading the way with over 300 data centers already online, and which this cost to the 67 million ratepayers was $9.3 billion of that rate hike, Brother Kwesi, 63%. Now, the solution for the problem, that's what we want to talk about. We can talk about the problems, but let's look at the solution. Brother Kwesi, I have, as I've indicated, for the last 5 years served as the president of the National Association of Blacks and Solar. I'm now operating as the chairman of their board of directors, and we have elected the dynamic young brother, Mr. Young Brother, 37-year-old brother by the name of Nathan Daly, who serves with the Northern Regional Business Council as head of that organization. I passed that torch on. But I am also announcing that we have just launched a marketing plan for the DMV market area, which around community solar. Now, community solar came from the Biden-Harris administration. There were billions of dollars pumped into this program. It was supposed to benefit 900,000 low and moderate income residents around the country. But the catch 22 to this issue, Brother Kwesi, was that those states had to pass deregulation policy through their state legislature to deregulate the market so other third-party energy providers could come into the marketplace. And I am pleased to look at, and we're going to drill down very quickly on what is going on in the state of Maryland as it relates to the community solar program, which was started here in the state of Maryland in 2017. There was a cap of 30,000 people on that original program, and it maxed out within the first year. The program was kept closed by the Maryland State Department of Energy for 8 years, and then on January 1 of 2025, they opened that and transitioned to a permanent program, allowing now there's room for 300,000 residents that can be enrolled in the program. Now, during the 8 years that the program was closed, the Public Service Commission of Maryland approved some 40 solar subscription companies that can enroll Maryland residents free of charge. Now, the community solar program is available for anyone who pays an electricity bill and is in their name. You can lock your electricity rates in for 20 years. There's no installation costs, no maintenance fees, because we're not talking about solar like someone putting solar on some roof. We're talking about large-scale solar power plants that have been built in rural areas, and we subscribe people, and when they get, we have to, unfortunately, place them on a waiting list because of the PJM's regulatory body, which has basically pushed solar, wind, and battery storage projects to the back of something called a queue, which they've had closed for the last 8 years, and they fast-tracked those projects for fossil fuels and put them in the front of the queue, which has created what we call a bottleneck because there has not been enough large-scale solar, wind, and battery storage projects built out. The funding is there, but there is a interorganizational war between what types of energy is going to be put in the marketplace, because when you begin to start looking at the total market share for fossil fuels in the 13 state regions, it's about 75% fossil fuels in the marketplace. And then you look at solar, which is no more than about 5%. Solar is about 4%. So renewables, as we know, was brought forth, is not new. It was started with Jimmy Carter. He put solar panels on the White House. Reagan took them down. But not until Barack Obama came to office with our votes did the solar industry take off after a young, brilliant mind by the name of Van Jones wrote the Green Jobs Act after Katrina hit New Orleans, which gave rise to this, what we call the sunshot identity, where President Obama put $10 billion in the solar and wind industry, which jump-started renewables, and it took off from there. Now, going back to these programs that we're talking about, and one of those particular companies, subscription companies, is called Think Energy, which you and myself, I'm an independent contractor, and we have launched this marketing campaign to get our people to subscribe to the program so they can take advantage of the community solar program. They also have a program called AutoSave. The AutoSave program is available in the states of Delaware, Illinois, New Jersey, Ohio, Pennsylvania, and D.C. 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Now, Think Energy market area covers 15 states, Connecticut, Delaware, Illinois, Massachusetts, Minnesota, Maine, Maryland, Ohio, Pennsylvania, New Hampshire, New Jersey, New York, Rhode Island, Texas, and Virginia. So when you begin to look at the PJM's regulatory and the market demographics where deregulation has been passed, you can see some synergy there.
0: And Ron, we're going to have to cut it there because we're coming up on a break. But I thank you for sharing all this information. Thank you for doing the research for us. No, we got to go, Ron. I'm sorry. We got to go. 24 minutes away from the top there, family. Get your thoughts in quickly because we got a lot of folks in here to get on. It's an open phone Friday. Free your mind and reach out to us at 800-450-7876. And we'll take your phone calls next.

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0: And Grant Rising family, thanks for staying with us and starting your weekend with us at 19 minutes away from the top of the hour. 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So we're coming up next week. Some of our guests include futuristic researcher, Brother Sadiqa Bakari, St. Louis activist, Zaki Bagaruddi, a multi-talented researcher, Brother Kidi Awadu, also the founder of the Black Lawyers for Justice, Attorney Malik Shabazz, all going to be here next week. So if you're in Baltimore, keep that radio locked in tight on 1010 WLB. Or if you're in the DMV family, we're on the 1450 WOL frequency. Let's take some more calls. Let's go to line one. Cliff's waiting for us. He's calling from Connecticut. Grand Rising, Cliff, your thoughts on this open phone Friday.
1: Hey, Grand Rising, Brother Kyle and Brother Kevin, thanks for taking my call. Hey, listen, I just need a favor, Brother Kyle. Are you familiar with Nat Turner?
0: Yeah, somewhat.
1: Okay, so do you know the reason or pretty much the story in terms of he was trying to get a slave revolt?
0: Right. What's your point, though? Just make your point. You know, hey, do me a favor, Cliff. Just make your point. Don't start a quiz.
1: Okay, all right. Okay, this is what I'll do, okay? Okay, since you're learning, I'll teach you. Okay, what Nat Turner did was he was trying to get some slaves to get freed. And there was a young boy which was involved in the whole plan. And what the young boy did was went to the slave master, went to the white master, the plantation owner, and told the whole plan. So with that being said, all the white boys, men that were on the plantation, interrupted and took him into custody and then skinned him and pretty much devoured the whole plan. So the moral to that story, which is truth, is that when you try to free a whole group of people on a plantation, we had one of our own that interrupted the whole process in order to please the slave master. So when you have Brother Joseph, and put me on next time when he gets on so I can challenge him and just off him, he spent the whole hour, I'm just being hypothetical, talking about Trump. So when Negroes sit there and praise Trump all day, there's an issue and there's a problem. And this is what's been happening historically when we try to move and try to elevate. There's always one of us that just interrupts the whole program. So my last point is, how do you deal with them, Carl? How do you deal with Negroes, man, that do that?
0: And listen. I don't. How do you deal with the Klan? How do you deal with racists? They're in the same bucket. You just don't deal with them. You just ignore them. Just
1: no, you can see racism.
0: Because you listen.
1: You can see racism because racism is a white person.
0: No, you're going to fight. Listen, Cliff.
1: Hates black people. Let me make my
0: Cliff.
1: Point, and I'm done. But what
0: right,
1: I'm saying is when
0: goodbye.
1: You have one
0: all right,
1: of
0: thank
1: us,
0: you. You made your point because you don't want to listen. You ask me
1: right,
0: a question, then you keep talking. You ask me a question. I can't respond if you're talking. Are you going to listen, or you just want to make a point? That's a problem with a lot of people. They come in and ask a question, but they don't want to hear the response because they already know. They just want to get out what they want to get out. Damn, wow, I was cursed. You know, if you ask a question, wait for the response. That's what I always say is put in a question form so you can hear a response. If you want to learn something, Neely Fuller taught you, ask a question. But you've also got to listen to the response. Cliff didn't want to hear the response. But anyway, so let's move on. 15 away from the top there. James is in Baltimore. He's on line two. Grand Rising, James, your thoughts on this open phone Friday.
2: Yeah, Grand Rising, Mr. Nelson. I'm going to make this quick and short about reparations. That is a solution. Everybody call or complain. Here's my solution. Give every African-American or black $2,000 a month for the rest of their life. And that's all I have to say. And I'll talk to you later.
0: Thanks, James. I'm glad you mentioned that because, you know, yesterday we had Dr. David Horn on and Wes Morris said the same thing about reparations. It's not that they're against reparations. They says we all agree we deserve reparations. But here's the thing. What are we going to do now? We still haven't come up with a system, a structure, a mechanism to get reparations because we still haven't figured out what we want. And I'm glad, James, you said this is what we should get. So that's the point. We still, we're there. We're all just, know we deserve reparations, and at some point we're going to get reparations in some form or the other. There's not a consensus yet. This is what Dr. Horn was saying on Thursday. There's not a consensus, and first we've got to have a consensus of what we want. Is it money? Is it land? Is it free education, taxes, whatever? Once we've got that set, what's the mechanism for receiving reparations? So, you know, beyond that, We're still at square one, and that's what I'm glad you mentioned that about. Anyway, 14 away from the top there. Brother Kwame's calling us. He's in North Carolina. He's on line three. Grand Rising, Kwame, your thoughts on this Open Phone Friday.
3: Grand Rising, Brother Carl. I have an announcement to make. A young, beautiful sister, Brother Carl, has created her own app like ChatGPT. It's called Aisha.ai. Better AI built for us.
0: How'd you spell Aisha?
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0: I'm going to check it out.
3: All right. Thank you, brother. And keep doing the great work that you're doing, educating all of us.
0: All right. Thank you, Brother Kwame. I thank you for the kind words. 13 away from the top there. Carl's in West Palm Beach. He's on line four. Carl, your thoughts on this Open Phone Friday?
4: Mm-hmm. Grand Rising, Carl. I wanted to try to do the three-question thing that was posed yesterday. And my three things would be a proper
0: education.
4: All right,
0: hold on, Carl. Hold on a second, because people may have missed it. People may not have been listening yesterday. Tell them what the question that was posed to Dr. Horn.
4: The question to Dr. Horn was if he had the power to do three things specifically up under his watch, what would the three things be? And when you do that kind of internal investigation of what you have to put into it, then you see what you got inside of your bag. And my three things was, since we understand that we're being miseducated, we still haven't tried to spend any resources ourselves to do anything about it. We continuously rely on the system that has been put into place. And most of the people that follow that system, they spend their money on scholarships, and then they come back and they produce the same kind of educated people that we have right now, void of the knowledge of themselves. And you can't love something that you don't know. So I think for as reparations, I think black people need to put a pool of resources so that we could do some advertising to combat that rap music and all of the other stuff, because they seem to have the pretty covers and the pretty advertising, all the diamonds and golds and stuff. I just think if we had some resources, independent resources, that we can control what we design, as opposed to having to follow the political pathology, which evidently is not making things better for us. And the second one would be,
0: let me ask you, Carl. Yeah. Your three things. Then the question was posed to Dr. David Horn was if he had a magic wand, what would it be? And he could change everything in the country. What would be the first three things that he would change? And so mm-hmm. the challenge is you're sharing what you would do if you had that magic wand and you could change three things in the country. Correct? Is that what you're saying?
4: Absolutely. Okay. And I'm looking at the educational system first. And it's a system. I ain't saying a school or something like that I'm talking about. Because I believe that white people, brown people, yellow people, everybody need to know the reality or the truth of things. And many times we relegate it to just black people. But no, everybody need to know. The whole world need to know. And my second thing would be the food. Because they're feeding us poison, and everybody know it, but we still going to these fast food restaurants. We're still purchasing these food that they're taking the seeds out of and everything else, and we can see death. Maybe not right now immediately, but I can see in the future there's going to be a major problem for us as it relates to our personal system, our God kingdom. And lastly, the third thing would be shelter. I do believe that if we just get a parcel of land and put some real housing, and we could bring our people off the street and place them into a safe place. And then not just place them there, put in some kind of regimen of orientation where they could learn about themselves so that they can start to appreciate themselves. Because we're right now, we're in a food desert as it relates to our spirit. We used to be able to go to the church and kind of get a spark. But like now we see how they took over the church. They took over everything that provides us with the idea of the proper spirit that we need in order for us to move ourselves forward, and particularly dealing with what we deal with. And lastly, Carl, I think we need to act when we go to these meetings, like Congress and all that, we need disaggregated data. You know, you can't go in there talk all about fixing the system and don't know where you're located inside of the system. So I think we need to request disaggregated data, and then you can see the real failure, and you have opportunity to change that, because it is the battle, like what you said earlier this morning, the battle is for our minds. And if they can keep control of our baby's mind and we don't spend no resources, we're just going to buy them some sneakers, and you haven't heard any kind of real programming coming toward us to make some adjustments for the next fiscal school year, I think we're setting ourselves up for the same kind of failure that we're complaining about right now.
0: Let me jump in here, Carl. I like the fact that you put education at the top of the list, because as we always say, knowledge is power. You know, mm-hmm. Some people probably say, well, I get rid of racism. How are you going to get rid of racism? Because you can't govern another person's mind and heart. So at least education, if you can show them, if you can teach them, I think that's where it all starts. It starts with knowledge. So I know you're into education. So I'm just happy that you put education as the number one issue that you would change. Because right now they're trying to dumb down the country. As you already know that, you know, Trump has been doing away with the education department.
4: And you see our babies out there now with all of this shooting, women fighting on YouTube and all that kind of stuff. And all of that is being programmed into our psychology. You know, like they say, a picture's worth a thousand words. Well, if I got one picture, then if I got a movie, so you know I got control of your mind. And I just think we need to take some time to spend some resources in that kind of area. Thank you, Carl.
0: And I'm glad you said that, because, you know, one of the things that Brother Ashra Kwesi talks about, and in fact, his company is Know Thyself. You know, and if those young people knew who they were, where they came from, who their ancestors were, they wouldn't be fighting each other. And that goes for every black person. You wouldn't pick a fight with a black person. You know, Neely Fuller tells us you got to stay on code. You know, but part of us, we've been so programmed. Yeah, but Carl, we've been so programmed to hate each other and want to fight each other. If you disagree with the person, that's his fault. As Neely Fuller said, he said what he said. You don't get upset.
4: No.
0: And now once you realize it, you laugh at it, because it's funny, because they get all worked up with something that another person says, or somebody's going to sell us out. That's his problem. You deal with you. But thank you for sharing that with us.
4: But wait a minute, Carl, if I could, last night I was watching Muhammad Ali, right? And he did the interview. I don't forget who it was, but it was one of the British guys. And he brought Ali on there with a pre-agenda. And Ali shared with him, man, I'm more intelligent than you. I'm not just a boxer. I'm not just somebody that come in here with muscles and stuff. He said, I'm smart, not only physically, but I'm smart mentally. And he shared with the dude, you are nobody. But the idea is, once you know yourself, then you have control over yourself. But you can't control something that you don't even know. Thank you, Carl.
0: And that's exactly. That's why our young, not all of them, let's make it straight, not all of them, but some of our young people, as you mentioned, are behaving inappropriately, wilding out. If they ever knew, if somebody just sat them down or take them on one of these trips to Egypt. Tony Browder's over there right now. Ashra Kwesi's getting ready to go, and they take trips all the time. It's life-changing. When you see what our ancestors did, everything that you could think about that's now was created by us, mathematics, law, medical things, all of that was created by us. But we just don't know it. Don't know how great we are.
4: You know what I mean?
0: Even them were created by us.
4: We got to understand that.
0: Yeah. You know, people are arguing, well, there were black people here before the Atlantic slave trade. Yeah, they were. But where did they come from? Everything started in Africa. We're arguing about, you know, we don't deserve reparations because the slave trade, were people here before. Yeah, but they came from Africa. Thank you for sharing with me.
4: Grand Rising,
0: brother. 4 minutes away from the top. I'll to step aside, get caught up with the latest traffic and weather in our different cities. It's an open phone Friday. Free your mind and reach out to us at 800-450-7876, and we'll take your phone calls next.

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1: Hello, I'm Isaiah Abraham. I'm the owner of Isaiah 58 Skate House, located at 3132 Branch Avenue in Temple Hills, Maryland. Well, I made the decision to get started in this business ever since I was a teenager. I love skating. I got my first job as a skate guard at the skating rink, at which time it became a part of me. I've continued to skate for years and years and years, never knowing one day that I may be the owner of the skating rink. One morning, I was watching the news and I saw a familiar face, and he said he was part owner. So I reached out and I called him, and I had an opportunity become part owner, not knowing that eventually I will become the owner of the skating rink where I grew up.
0: This is Boss Talk, inspiration from CEOs right here in the DMV.
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22: This show has been previously recorded. No phone calls, please.
23: Ladies and gentlemen, welcome to another exciting episode of Mick Unplugged. And today's guest is an exceptional motivational speaker and advocate who has dedicated his life to empowering youth and communities. Overcoming significant challenges in his own life, he has become a voice of hope and inspiration for many. Please join me in welcoming my good friend, Mr. Roy Juarez Jr. Man, Roy, so one, again, honored to have you here. Man, your story is more than inspirational. Your story is so powerful. On the show, we talk about your because, that thing that really pushes you.
24: I really think my because is my siblings. That's it. Like they're the reasons why I fight as hard as I do. But when I started to fight for them and I started working with kids across the nation, I started to see all the other kids that reminded me of my siblings and my little brother and my little sister, especially.
23: Like, let's go back to how this started and what growing up was like for you and talking to the audience about that journey, not to talk to yourself, but to tell that story.
24: Yeah. I was invited to be a keynote speaker at a conference that I had snuck into when I was a homeless teenager. And I snuck into that conference to steal a meal. And I remember when I was the keynote, they invited me on stage. I'm standing at the podium and I remember glancing back to the very back of the room where I had sat as a homeless kid. And I said, man, if I could have just run to him, meaning my younger self, and tell him, don't give up, life will get better, but you have to be here to see it. You're not going to believe that you're eventually going to be close to your mom again, that you're going to have nieces and nephews that you absolutely love, that you're going to see the things that you have seen. And I share that with kids because I also want them to know that what they're going through at that moment, there is a future. They have a future that belongs to them, not to their situation, that belongs to them, not to their family environment, not to their socioeconomic environment. It belongs to them, but they have to put in the work to get there. But they don't have to do it alone, because there are people who believe in them and people want to help them get there. I became homeless officially at the age of 14. And I say officially because it all started when I was about 12. My parents were going through a very violent divorce, but 1 week my mom would take him back. The next week he would have to be gone. And so It got to the point that I started to defend my mother physically. I was always with her, always protecting her, always trying to be there to support her. So when my dad came home, I remember one time he said to her, "You need to make a choice. Do you want your son or do you want me?" Right. And I mean, that hurt, right? Because I'm Roy Wattis Jr. I carry his name. And I said, "You know what, Mom?" I said, "You don't have to make a choice. I'll leave." And I remember that in that one instant, calling this woman from the church. And I said, "Well, please come get me. Please come get me. Please come get me." It was Easter. And she's like, "Okay, I'll come get you." And I spend Easter with them. But what breaks my heart is when I think about my mom, I'm sure he left too. So she literally spent Easter alone. I left, he left. And so it was a constant going back and forth until one day my mom finally just said, "You know what? Enough's enough. I want you out. Get out. Get out." My dad was like, "If I can't have you, no one's going to have you." So we had to go into hiding. And we started moving from home to home to home. And every time he would find us, we would have to take the sheets off our bed, put them on the floor, put our clothes in the middle, and we were gone every single time he found us. And around 14 years old is when I finally became homeless on my own. My mom had met a man and who was helping her. And he said, I'll help you. Come live with me. But the only catch was that he didn't want kids. And for the longest time, Mick, I thought that she just left us because she didn't want us. Fast forward many years later, after I'm an activist crossing the country, working all over the nation, I invite my mom to come with me to upstate New York. And she's with me, and we're in the juvenile hall in upstate New York. And where I speak, I tell our story. And afterwards, we're all talking, me, the students, the probation officers, and one woman is talking to my mom behind me, and I can hear her talking, and I'm talking to a young girl, but I want to hear what's happening to my mom, make sure she's safe. And the lady said, "How could you leave them?" And she said something that kind of shifted everything in my perspective. She told that lady, "You don't get it. You don't get it. He wanted me dead. If he would have found us, he might have killed all of us. If he would just find me, he's only going to kill me." So in her brokenness, her thought was getting rid of us was technically saving us.
23: Saving you. Yeah.
24: And that has changed everything. You know, parents are human. They make mistakes. They're growing up just as they have the same pains and fears and anxiety that even I have to this day. I personally don't have children. I can't even imagine what my mom was going through, knowing that her high school sweetheart wanted her dead, and now she's having to care for 5 kids and can't do it. And then he gets her fired from her job. She now can't do it financially.
23: Talk about that emotion. So the emotion before you knew the real reason, right? The real because. Your mother's because was saving your life, right?
24: Absolutely.
23: But 14-year-old Roy didn't know that.
24: What was that emotion? Roy was lost.
23: Right.
24: He thought he was the common denominator because his grandparents didn't take him. They took his little sister, but they didn't take him. His aunts and uncles wouldn't take him. All the families that he lived in, he could only stay for a short while, whether it be a month in some lucky cases, whether it be a night in others. So I got to the point that I was like, you know what? The only common denominator is me. I must be bad. Something must be wrong with me because nobody wants me. And the sad thing is that this happens in a lot of our youth across the nation. And I have seen it firsthand. And I've learned that kids never stop loving their parents. It was never my parents' fault as a kid. It was me. Kids only stop loving themselves. And that's what's really sad, because then they grow up with this idea that I'm not good enough. I don't deserve. Why should I even try hard? That future, that college isn't for kids like me.
23: And what was that like as a kid trying to create bonds of friendship with other kids, or, or,

0: I like looked in an imaginary bag and asked, well, who do they want me to be? Because if I could become whoever or whatever in some cases, which is not good, what they want me to be, then that meant that I had a place to sleep one more night. I had food to eat one more day. If my baby brother or my baby sister wanted to see me and this family would let them, I at least got to see my brother and sister for like one more night. And so I lost myself in this homelessness, in this process, in this bag full of different Roys to survive.
1: That is so deep and so uncommon, but common at the same time. And what I mean by that is uncommon because we don't get to hear these stories. And a lot of times when you're speaking to youth, they're not going to tell you everything that's really going on. But the common part is this is what's going on today still, absolutely, right? And as leaders, as adults, as leader of people and leaders of communities, it's our job to have those conversations, absolutely, to let people know that there are safe outlets. And so I applaud you for creating those safe outlets, brother.
0: Thank you. And I think that you touch on a really good point. Kids want to share, but they're scared to share. And the reason I say right. that is I love my mom and I didn't want my mom to get in trouble. And I knew that if I would have spoken up, she probably would go to court and my brain was like, she's going to go to jail. And so my loyalty was still to my mother. I wasn't going to say anything.
1: Yeah.
0: It's not until you find a trusted adult that youth like myself will let you in to even help.
1: That's great, dude. So let's go to the hotel that you were sneaking into to get meals. So let's talk about that journey and the humbling of that, right? Like Continental breakfast. All right. I can go in here today. If I come in tomorrow, they may not know that I'm here or that I'm actually staying here. So walk us through that survival, dude.
0: Absolutely. Yeah. And thank you for those words, actually, survival. I think that when you grow up with a tough life, you learn lessons that can never be taught in a book. But if you can take your education and define those lessons, then there's no stopping you. Because education will not only change your life, but it will change the entire fabric of your family. And that's why education is so powerful. And at this point, I was very street smart. And so I saw this huge hotel in downtown Dallas, Texas. It's the Omni Hotel. And I thought, man, they got to have food in there, right? It's a beautiful, big, big hotel. So I walk in and I'm looking around and sure enough, I saw this line of women about to go into this room and I figured they're going to probably have some type of meeting. There's got to be food in there. So I hid my bag because I learned as a homeless kid, if I was invisible, I got to stay longer. I couldn't make any waves. If I was living in a home, I'm going to wash my dish. I'm going to clean your dishes. I'm going to cut your yard because the happier you are with me there, the longer you'll let me stay. Kids become invisible, but no child, no kid should ever have to be invisible, right? They have a voice and their voice matters and they have to learn how to use that voice. And it's up to us as the adults to help them learn how to use it effectively. And so I go in, I hide my bag and sure enough, they open up these doors and all these women start to walk in and I walk right in there with them. And I go sit in the very far back corner so that no one would notice me. And as I sit there, some lady comes and she serves me and I thank her and I start to eat. Well, this woman comes out on stage and I don't really care what she has to say. Like I'm going to eat my meal and I'm going to leave. But when she's talking, her words, like I'm really listening to what she's saying. And she's talking about the way she grew up on the last street in Laredo, Texas to the border. And she grew up as an immigrant. Her parents were immigrants and how she was told that girls like her don't make it. But this woman grew to be the highest ranking Latina woman in the combat support field, the United States Army. She broke all kinds of records because her father taught her to ask, why not you? He said, why not you? You go ask that counselor who said you can't make it. Go ask her, why can't you make it? And as I sat there, I had my plate in front of me. And even though I was hungry, I wasn't even eating because I had a bigger hunger. And in my mind, I was like, well, why not me? Because I used to dream. Like, why can't I have my dreams? And so after that woman spoke, I walked up to her, to her table. I grabbed her card, went back out, grabbed my bag, made my way back to San Antonio because this was in Dallas. And I went back to San Antonio where I'm from and went straight to my best friend's aunt's house, a woman who had my baby brother. And I said, I need my baby brother back because I thought I had a plan.
1: So I'm intrigued by the story because I know it. So what happens next? You thought you had a plan. So what happens next, man?
0: So my plan was I would –

0: By the time I made it back to Miss Carmen's house to get baby Ray, the idea of me being able to have my future was gone. It was a little bit of hope from what I heard, and then it was gone. But I thought, he will have his. My baby brother will have his entire future. I'm going to give up my entire life. I will work 1, 2, 3 jobs. I'm going to put him on a bus. He's going to go to school, and all his dreams will come true. And so we had no, I mean, I'm a teenager, so we have nowhere to live. But my plan was, if I take him to this church I knew about when I was a kid that I attended with my mom, then maybe they'll help us and maybe they'll let us live in there. So we literally went, took the bus as far as it could. We walked the rest of the way. We sat on the front porch of that church and just waited for someone to show up, because I knew it was Wednesday. They were going to have service. And sure enough, the lead pastor shows up and she gets out and she recognizes me. She goes, "Roy?" I was like, "Hi, Pastor Doris." I said, "Can I talk to you?" And she goes like, "Yeah, let me open the church." So we go inside the church and I plead my case. We have nowhere to live. I just need a place to live with my baby brother. I promise you, I will take care of everything. I will do the yard. I will clean it. It'll be ready for all your services. I just need a place to live. And she says, "Roy, you can't live here. You can't live in this church." And for a second, I thought I had made the biggest mistake, because baby Ray had a roof over his head, and now he would be living with me on the street.
1: And then what happened to you and baby Ray?
0: Well, she said, "You will live with us under one condition." And I was scared, because everyone had a condition. Sometimes they were good, sometimes it wasn't good. And so with all this anger, I was like, "What do you want?" And she says, "Roy, calm down. Calm down." She says, "All we want is that you go back to school. You can live in our home, but you will go back to school." And that's how I went back to school, to high school. And then from high school, I graduated and took off to college.
1: Yes,
0: they
1: sir.
0: They kept me for 4 years. The only reason why I moved out of their house was because I decided to leave. Yeah. So they are my parents. They didn't legally adopt me, but they're my parents. So I have more than one set of parents.
1: Yeah.
0: And that's okay. Yeah. Because family's just not the love in your veins. Family is the love that's in your heart. That's family. We can choose family as well.
1: Yeah. So amazing, man. So amazing. And I know that the story of the speaker also comes full circle.
0: Right.
1: Because you met her later in life, right? Right.
0: Absolutely.
1: Yeah.
0: So tell us that. I'm in community college. I'm struggling. I'm not doing very well. I didn't have a good high school foundation. Right. Yeah. So, if I'm going to be honest, one counselor said, I know what she was trying to help me, but she said, "Roy, did you take algebra?" I was like, "Nah, miss. Like I've never had it." She said, "Roy, did you take algebra?" And I was like, "No, miss, I didn't." And she goes, "Okay, good." And so I get to college. I don't know anything. Yeah. So I end up taking college algebra 5 times before I pass it. Right. So I'm having to relearn everything. So I'm in community college and I'm working for the activities department on campus as a work study. And so the dean knows who I am. So she comes and she finds me and she goes, "Roy," she goes, "Roy, are you coming to our event tonight?" I was like, "Nah, miss, I'm not going to come." Right. I'm walking away and she's like, "Roy, we have food." I'm like, "Ah, miss, I'm just joking. I'm going to be there." Right. Like, offer me food. I'm there. Right.
1: Right.
0: And so I come, she goes, "Good." She goes, "Roy, I want you to introduce our guest speaker." I'm like, "Yeah, who is it?" And she said, "Her name is retired Lieutenant Colonel Consuelo Castillo Kickbush," which was the same woman who had 7 years earlier speaking in that hotel. Nobody knew my story because I was taught to be silent. You know, a lot of times we teach our kids to be silent without even realizing that's what we're doing. And it looks like, what are your grandparents going to think? What's the family going to think? That's a way to silence our kids. Or what happens at home stays at home. That is a lesson that teaches our kids to be silent and not communicate. And so I was taught, you know, don't talk about what happens. So nobody knew in my campus. And so that day I broke tradition. And as I stood there, Ms. Kickbush to my left, my dean was in there, my colleagues, my professors, the other students. And I looked at her and I said, "Miss, you don't know me, miss, but I know you." And then I told the story. Yeah. And so she was crying. I was crying. 2 weeks later, I got invited to speak at her book signing. And then 2 weeks after, I got hired in her company. Amazing. It was supposed to be a 2-month internship, and it lasted for 2 years. And that's amazing. My life continued to change.
1: Yeah.
0: Because she mentored me. I started traveling with her, and she was just peeling layers like an onion to try to get to some of the core issues, because I had a lot of street inside of me.
1: But you used that, man.
0: Absolutely.
1: It fueled you.
0: Absolutely.
1: It fueled you. And now we have impact truth, right?
0: And if we don't invest in our kids, what I had is going to come out regardless.
1: Right.
0: The difference is it going to come out in something that's going to be productive, that's going to add to our communities? Is it going to add to our nation? Or is it going to be something that's become destructive?
1: Yeah.
0: And so we want to help our kids see their value, understand, process, and heal from what they've gone through so they can be contributing members of society.
1: So impact truth, right?
0: So,
1: You're empowering youth now.
0: Yes.
1: And so talk to us about starting that.
0: Well,
1: and then obviously what it is and what you're doing.
0: Absolutely. Thank you. My intention was I am going to get my degree. I'm going to go work in corporate America. I'm going to make a lot of money, and I'm never going to be homeless again, ever. Mm. I never wanted to have this life again. But I started taking a lot of psychology classes. And my psychology classes were mainly for me, not to learn it, but trying to figure out what the heck happened to me, what the heck happened to my family. And it really taught me to separate the illness from the person. I love the person. I can help her with the illness. And that was my mom for me. And so I remember one day driving through the middle of the night before classes. It was like 3 o'clock in the morning. And I'm driving back to San Antonio from Abilene, Texas. Mm-hmm. And I want to get to her house before she leaves for work. And I leave her a rose on her car with a note. I turn around and I'm driving back to campus when my phone rings and I look at it and it's my mom. And I answer it and she can barely speak because she's crying. She says, "How can you love me?" She said, "After everything I have done to you, how do you love me? You're my mom. You will always be my mom." See, life gets better if we choose to be the change.
1: Yeah.
0: So when I'm graduating college, this is my thought process now of I want to be better and not bitter. You know, I want to show my siblings that there's a better way, that we can undo some of the lessons we learned in our childhood and not pass them on to the next generation. So as I start to cross the stage, I start thinking, why me? Why do I get to make it? Why do I get to cross the stage when there's a 1.6 million kids just like me at that time? Now there's 2.1 million kids like me. We went in the wrong direction. I can't even tell you how. And that is horrible. But at that time, I was like, why do I get this opportunity? So I said, you know what? Before I use my business degree and go work in corporate America, I need to give back. And I'll do it for 6 months. And I'm going to live out of my car. And I'm going to drive from LA to Jacksonville, Florida. And I'm going to speak for free at any shelter organization, any place that would open up their doors. And I'm going to find the kids. I'm going to tell them, don't give up. Life gets better, but you have to be here to see it. And I dubbed it the Homeless by Choice Tour because I was homeless again, but this time it was my choice, not my situation, not my parents. It was my choice. And 3 months into it, I saw America through a lens that not very many people get to see. I saw how broken we are. And I said, I have to do more. So I decided that instead of crossing the country for 6 months, I would live out of my car and I would circle the entire nation. And I was going to give myself a goal to reach at least 100,000 kids. I ended up living in my car, out of my car for 2.5 years. No grants, no funders. A tour that ran me over $200,000. A money that I had to raise along the way. But I was able to reach over 108,000 kids. And then my phone has never stopped ringing.
1: Look at that. Perseverance, the power to keep going.
0: Yeah.
1: But more importantly, the power to make an impact. Another pillar, another core value that I know that you believe in as well as me is the power of mentorship. And I believe for me, like that's my purpose now, right? It's to mentor because I've had amazing mentors. Talk to us about what mentorship means to you.
0: So two things pop in my head. One, mentors, if you're going to be a mentor, whoever's listening, it's about them, not about you. You're there to help guide them and direct them. You're going to struggle with your mentee, especially if you find a kid like me. I'm going to push and push and push. Why? Because every person I have trusted has failed me. Every person. So I need to make sure that you're real. I need to make sure that, you're, when you tell me you love me, you're not just saying it because you say it to all the kids you work with. You're not telling me that you're going to be there for me. I need to make sure that you're really going to be there for me. And the moment that I believe you, I never want to let you go. When I got myself fired, so I'm going to state it that way. When I got myself fired from my mentor's company, I was so devastated that I did everything I needed to get to try to get back to into her company. So she raised the bar even higher, and I met it because as the broken kid, I thought, will anyone ever love me again? Because I honestly felt that she did love me.
1: Yeah.
0: And so it caused me to work harder. Now, as a mentee, I think that it's our responsibility to honor our mentors' time, their energy, their wisdom, and the and what it took them to learn it as well.
1: Yeah.
0: And so it's a growing process, and not everyone you meet is meant to be your mentor. You have to connect and click with that person. So
1: that's right.
0: Yeah, mentorship will shave years off of hard work that you would have to do in your life to get you to the next level. But then you cannot forget once you get there to turn around and help the next generation up.
1: The insights that I get from mentors, I make sure that I'm always passing through.
0: Absolutely.
1: Because I never want my legacy to end with me, right? Like it would be very selfish of me to take the wisdom that I get from a Damon John, a Robert Irvine, a Roy Juarez Jr. It would be very selfish for me to take the wisdom that you give me and let it sit right here. Like it's all about the power of being able to take what Roy gives me and now help 5, 6, 7 thousand other kids or youths that went through what Roy and I went through, right? But now we can show them there is a path.
0: Absolutely. Right? Well, my thought is what would have happened to me if my parents had mentors? If my dad had a mentor and to show him how to deal with what he went through as a kid, to process it, to how to healthily release things. What would my mom have gone through? What would that situation have been like? You know, they're both great people. They were just broken.
1: Amazing, man. So we're about to go rapid fire. I wrote a few rapid fire questions out.
0: Okay.
1: So we're going rapid fire.
0: Oh, here we go.
1: Roy, the best stage moment you've had as a speaker?
0: Being at the few conference and speaking on the stage that I snuck into and heard. And by chance, or higher power, whatever you believe, mine is a higher power, my mentor, by chance, was speaking at a conference in the same city the day before. So this time she sat in the audience as I spoke.
1: I love it. What's the best way for someone to give back to youths today?
0: Find kids who need someone in their life. There are a lot of kids who may have houses, but we don't have homes. So how many homeless kids do we have in our cities?
1: For the parent that's listening right now, that's like, I'm Roy's mother. How do they have that conversation with their kid? What's some advice you'd give to that parent?
0: Kids don't care if you're perfect. They just want you there. And they want you to love them, let them know you love them. And at the same time, get plugged into a school where they may be having a parent program or something so that you can learn from other parents. My dad is back in my life, my biological dad. It took 20 years to get him back in my life. I think that we're all chasers in life. We're all chasing something, a nicer title, a bigger house, you know, partner, whatever we're chasing. Yeah. My chase had always been to bring my family back together. Not my parents married, separate, they're better. But I wanted to be able to be in a room with my family. And so when I wrote my book, Homeless by Choice, I put a dedication page to each person, including my biological father. And I said to my biological dad, actually, forgive me, I put to my dad, I hope we can build a healthy relationship before it's too late. I read the entire page, threw it on social media. His girlfriend saw it, showed him. He calls me. At the time you call my business line, it would go to my cell phone, right? Not anymore. And I answered it and it was him. And I said, you dad? And he goes, yeah, it's me. I said, what do you want? He goes, I heard you wrote a book. I said, I did. He goes, I heard you put me in it. I said, I did, but like I changed your name so you can't sue me, right? Just in case, because like we don't have a relationship. He goes, that's not why I'm calling. So why are you calling? He goes, if you're serious about what you said, he goes, I'm ready. He goes, I'm so sorry. I will take the blame for everything. And I said, dad, I don't want you to take the blame, dad. I just wanted you to acknowledge what happened. I said, if you're serious, come to my book launch. It's next week in San Antonio. He showed up. So for the first time in over 20 something years, I'm on stage And I invited my siblings up first, and then my mom and my stepdad. And I said, if he's willing, my biological dad join us. And he comes on stage. And for the first time, I have this picture of my entire family. It would not have been possible if it wasn't for my mentors, if it wasn't for education, if it wasn't for my faith, if it wasn't for forgiveness. You know, here's the final thought and something that I adopted and I own. If people can hate for no reason in this world, I can love for no reason. And I love the kids that I serve. I love my family. I love what I do. I don't have to even know these kids for us to love them. So as a community, we need to love more than hate. And I think that's desperately needed right now in this world.
1: You always give me something. And that right there was extremely powerful. So much. I'm going to restate that or re-say that. If you can hate for no reason, then you can love for no reason at all too. That was it right there.
0: People hate for no reason, and it's stupid. We got to love for no reason. Let's switch it.
1: Where can people find the book first and foremost?
0: You can go two places. My name, RoyWattisJr.com or ImpactTruth.com, which is the name of my company. 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
1: Love you like a brother. Appreciate you, the words of wisdom, the mentorship that you're always providing. Most importantly, leading by example, man. Like, I appreciate you for just being present.
0: Thank you. I do my best. I'm human, but I do my best.
1: And for all the viewers and listeners, remember, your because is your superpower. 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
9: 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Today, I have a very, very special program and a very special guest. As you know, I really like to bring you down to earth, but very applicable, practical information about law and about money. I have on my program today Dr. Fred McKinney. He has a PhD in economics from Yale University. He was, I believe, the first Black person to get a PhD in economics from Yale. He has over 30 years of experience working as a professor in several, including Dartmouth School of Business, as well as he's worked with diverse businesses, large data sets. He's been the chair of innovation and entrepreneurship and director for People's Bank Center. He's also worked as the director of minority business program at Tuck School of Business at Dartmouth. He was president of and CEO of the Greater New England Minority Supplier Development Council. Dr. McKinney taught for many years at the University of Connecticut School of Business. He taught economics, entrepreneurship, and business statistics. He has worked with the White House Council of Economic Advisors and served as a consultant to the Federal Home Loans Bank of San Francisco. I could go on and on and on. He is a very accomplished gentleman. He has written several books. I want him to talk about his latest book at some point, which is a series of essays that he's done. But I want right now to welcome him to Law Talk with Ethel Mitchell. Dr. McKinney, welcome.
5: Thank you so much for having me on the program, Ethel. Can you hear me okay?
9: Yes, we can.
5: Okay.
9: We can. Yes.
5: Just one correction on that excellent bio, because I don't want to take credit for something I didn't do or wasn't right, but I'm the first African American male to receive a PhD in economics from Yale University. There was an African American woman, a real pathfinder breaker, Phyllis Wallace, who earned a PhD in economics at Yale in the 1950s.
9: And
5: I follow her. I follow in her footsteps, stand on her shoulders.
9: Okay. Mm-hmm. Well, thank you. Thank you very much. Mm-hmm. And before we get into the details of what we're going to talk about, the concepts that you want to explain and explore and tell us how they apply to us and to Black people, tell us a little bit about your podcast, where you're developing a podcast right now to teach these concepts and talk about ancestors, our ancestors in economics.
5: Absolutely. Thank you for asking. So I'm a former professor, as you noted, and once a professor, always a professor, and I'm semi-retired. I still do consult with a number of organizations, but one of the things that I've loved is being in the classroom and speaking with students. And, you know, with technology today, with podcasts and other technologies, you can reach a lot of people. And I've always felt that economics education needs to be improved in our community. And so the model here, the motivation was to share the knowledge that I've acquired over decades with people who are interested in economics or may not know they're interested in economics, but to share information about economics to a community that I think could benefit from a better understanding of how the world works from the perspective of an economist. And so what I've added to this podcast is not just sort of traditional economic analysis, but also to make it what I call Black Econ, I feature an ancestor every session before we get into the topics. And so these are ancestors that I feature, Black ancestors who may have been trained economists, but may not have been trained economists, but worked in the economic space. So, you know, they are trained economists. I honor one of the first people that I honored was a black economist, W. Arthur Lewis, from the Caribbean, who was the first black person and the only black person to receive the Nobel Prize in economics. And very few people know that name. And so, you know, and so he did some really important work on economic development. But that's an example of a black economist that I want to uplift. And then there are others that are more on the political side, like Kwame Nkrumah, who was the president, first president of Ghana.
9: Yeah, and went to Lincoln University.
5: He went to Lincoln University, an HBCU, and graduated from Lincoln with a degree in economics and was scheduled to start a PhD program at the University of London to earn his PhD in economics, but because of the struggle in Ghana, went back to Ghana to engage in that colonial struggle to kick the British out of Ghana.
9: Excellent, excellent. So tell me what, tell my audience, what is the name of your podcast and where can they find it?
5: It's called Econ Black. And what I'm doing is I broadcast it through LinkedIn. And the goal is to get, I know that young kids, it's targeted. I'm trying to educate young people, say, between the ages of 12 and 17 or 12 and 20. But I want parents to listen to this with their children so that they can both learn and also ask questions of each other and me. But it is available on LinkedIn. And I would encourage people to, you know, to send me an invitation, and I'd be happy to get them into the program. The program right now has got listeners all over the world, and I'm particularly proud of the impact it's having in Africa. I've got dozens of listeners in places like Accra and Johannesburg and Cape Town and Lagos and Adama. So you know, that's very encouraging that the message is getting out.
9: Exactly. Tell my audience exactly how they can contact you to get this information, to become a part of this. Exactly how what would they do? You have to be a member of LinkedIn, or do you, is there an email they can send you to get you involved in it? I mean, get them involved in it, because a lot of people, I think, would be interested in this.
5: Absolutely. I my recommendation is that, you know, LinkedIn is more or less free. So you get in, sign up for LinkedIn and just look me up and you'll find it. Fred McKinney, Dr. Fred McKinney, and you'll see my podcast there, and it's free. I'm not trying to charge anybody anything to participate in this. I have a website that's called econblack.com, so econblack.com.
9: Okay. Thank you. Thank you very much. So I asked you to explain certain concepts to my audience and to me about economics. And what is economics? What is it? And then let's get into the concepts and how it applies in our everyday life. That's what I'm trying to, not just leave it up in the air. We talk about it. We read about it, rather, in the news all the time. We read about inflation and so on. But give us a layman's explanation of what is economics, and then let's get into some concepts that economics, you know, of economics.
5: Sure. Yeah, economics is the science of how our society works, assuming something very important. And that assumption is that we live in a world, in a society, where things are scarce, resources are scarce. And so if there was no scarcity, there would be no economics. So, you know, if there was no scarcity, everybody could have everything that they ever wanted. But we don't have everything that we want. And so economics is the science of how we decide as a society who gets what and how you get it and how you make it and how you sell it. And so that is the reason for economics. It's the analysis of society based on the reality that things are scarce. And that's true whether we are talking about food, whether we are talking about oil, whether we're talking about labor resources, whether we are talking about other goods and services. So there's a scarcity of these things, and that's why we have economics.
9: Okay. So let's talk about some concepts that there are in economics. What is an opportunity cost, for example? What does that mean? And give us an example, if you don't mind, of opportunity cost. Yes.
5: Sure. And that's a great place to start, because this is sort of the one of the fundamental concepts of economics as a science. And opportunity cost, the definition of an opportunity cost is that it's the highest valued alternative of what you could have done. Okay, so we make decisions every day about hundreds of things. Now, sometimes we make those decisions just based on a whim. Sometimes we do some in-depth thinking about it. But the opportunity cost essentially captures, well, what is it that you could have done? Let's talk about time first. Time is scarce. We only have 24 hours each day. So if you look at, you could go today to the, let's say, the mall and spend 2 hours in the mall and then shop and look around and do things, and that's okay. But what could you have done with that 2 hours? Well, some people could have made some money during those 2 hours. So the opportunity cost would have been, okay, how much could I have made during those 2 hours instead of going to the mall? And so every action that a person has opportunity cost. And folks who pay close attention to opportunity costs, we think, sometimes make different types of decisions. I won't say better decisions, because that's something that's up to the individual. But they might make a different decision. And those who ignore those, again, I think time and labor is one of the good, you know, how you spend your time is probably the best way to think about it. And so if you are a worker that has an opportunity to work in a firm or work for yourself as an entrepreneur, you can do that work, but you could also be doing something else. So you got to look at, what else could I have done with the time that I'm using to do what I'm doing? And so that's how the concept of opportunity cost comes up. So you have, I mean, let's take another example. And from the point of view of, say, governments, you know, we constantly read about what's going on in Washington and the budget for this or the budget for that. And the federal government and the current administration said that they wanted to spend $1.5 trillion on defense, military stuff. Mm-hmm. Well, there's an opportunity cost to that. Some of that money, or all of that money, you could have paid with that money for the health care of every American. you could have built and cleaned up streets in every community in this country. Mm-hmm. You could have created jobs outside of the military for millions of people. So those are opportunity costs. Those are things that you're not going to do because you're doing $1.5 trillion in defense spending.
9: Mm-hmm. That makes it clearer. That makes it clearer. So opportunity costs can apply to government, but it can also apply to individuals as well.
5: Absolutely. So every action, whether it be government, whether it be an individual, whether it be your own household. So, you know, we look at economics also from the point of view of household decision making. Often it's not just the individual who makes a decision. Sometimes these decisions are made by multiple people. So am I going to go on vacation this year to X country, or am I going to stay home? And so those are decisions that are made, you know, maybe by individuals, joint individuals.
9: Mm-hmm.
5: But each decision has an opportunity cost. So if you decide to take a ride down to visit family in Arkansas or North Carolina, it might mean that you can't go someplace else.
9: Uh-huh. Okay. So that's opportunity cost. Okay,
5: mm-hmm.
9: So now another concept. Let's go to another concept that we need to know about. The laws of demand and supply. What is a market, and how does market work, and how do these laws, what are they? Explain that to us, if you will, please.
5: Certainly. And so this is also a very important foundational concept of economics, the laws of demand and supply. Let's take demand first. So economists think of how consumers behave as being motivated. Consumers are motivated by their attempt to be happy. I mean, it's that simple. Consumers want to be happy. Now, economists ask, well, what is it that makes consumers happy? Well, what makes consumers happy are consuming things, consuming goods and services. And so they're motivated to buy, to acquire goods and services, things and services, experiences that will make them happy. Now, one of the distinctions that economists make that between economists and others is economists don't like to use the word need. I mean, there are some needs. You need air, you need water, you need food, you need housing, et cetera. But we generally talk about things in terms of the demand for these things. And so the law of demand simply says that when a price of a product, a good, a service, et cetera, increases, people demand less of it. And the opposite is true. When the price of a product decreases, consumers demand more of that. And so that's the law of demand, that there's this negative, what we call a negative relationship between the price of a product and how much of the product is demanded by consumers. And so that is the fundamental the assumption about consumer behavior, that we want more of things, that we are never happy. Does that sound familiar?
9: Yeah, okay.
5: So, in fact, we have a fancy term for that. We say that consumers cannot be satiated. You can't make them happy. No matter how much they have, they still want more. Okay.
9: Interesting. Okay.
5: And so you see, here's some of the philosophy of economics, that you can't make anybody permanently happy. They're just going to continue to want more. You give them a big house, they want a bigger house. They got a good car, they want a bigger car. You know, so they have a fancy vacation, they want a better vacation. So you can't make a consumer happy. They want more. But again, here's the price, the right relationship between the law of demand and the price of the product. So the price goes up, people can't afford to buy as much of that product. The price goes down, people can afford to buy more of that product. So that's the law of demand. We're going to bring the law of demand with the law of supply together. But the law of supply takes the perspective of the company, the seller of these goods and services. So there are suppliers of goods and services, whether we're talking about internet services or automobiles or coffee or vacations, you name it. There's corporations and companies and entrepreneurs who supply those goods and services to the market. Now, those suppliers are motivated by something else in economic science. Those suppliers are motivated by the goal of profit. What drives those companies is to have greater profits. And so we can define profits in a bit, but profits are increased when the price of the product increases. So if the company can charge more, they make more money, all other things being the same. And so for the law of supply tells us that the higher the price, the more companies are willing to supply because they can make more money. The lower the price, the less companies are willing to supply because they make less money. So you got these two forces here, and economics is often about different and competing and conflicting forces. And the two conflicting forces that make a market, and we are surrounded by markets. Markets are everywhere.
9: What is a market?
5: The market is when the market is when and where and how those consumers and those suppliers come together. Now, you and they take on many forms. I mean, a market is somebody that's selling some good or service on the street. I mean, so you have street fairs. You think about a street fair that we've all been to. And there's somebody at that has a table, and they might be selling T-shirts. And that's the seller.
9: Okay, and the buyer is the one who buys it.
5: The buyer is the one who – the consumers.
9: Right.
5: Yeah,
9: the buyers are the consumers. Is the market in also every store?
5: Yeah,
9: is that a form of market?
5: Absolutely. So if you go into any store, that store is part of a market. And so you could go to the grocery store, and in that grocery store, you've got thousands of products. And so the consumer goes into the grocery store probably with a list, maybe not with a list, and they need some collard greens. I'm talking about my own grocery list here, some black-eyed peas, some yams.
9: Yes.
5: I got to get my ice cream also, you know, so I'm not completely healthy. So I get all those things in my basket, and I go, and that's what I'm going to the store for. And when I'm looking in the grocery store, you may have you have choices, and this is where opportunity cost comes in. So you might have different types of, say, coffee on the shelf. You got some expensive coffees, and you got some not so expensive coffees. Now, if the expensive coffees are really expensive, you may choose, well, you know what, I'm not going to buy that expensive coffee. I'll buy some of this less expensive coffee. So that's a market. Mm-hmm. You got consumers who are making decisions based on what the market prices are and their own incomes.
9: Right.
5: Because every consumer is different. We talk about, you know, consumers trying to be happy. Economists talk about, yeah, they want to maximize this happiness, but like we said in the beginning about economics being about scarcity, consumers have constraints. They can't buy everything they want because they have income constraints. They don't have unlimited income. If you had unlimited income, you'd go and buy everything that you want, but you can't.
9: Mm-hmm.
5: So the market is looking at all of these complex things about how consumers behave, and every consumer is different. But they come to the market looking for stuff.
9: Okay, and I want you to also expand the concept of market. So I want to make sure I'm right, though. Does this also include any type of place or situation where, like services can be a market? Home Depot, Lowe's is a market. Rental units are markets. Am I correct in saying anywhere
5: absolutely.
9: You buy something is a market?
5: Absolutely.
9: Okay.
5: Absolutely. Yeah. So how do these markets work? Consumers use their income to pay the seller for the good or service or services that seller is selling. And so in this community, whether it's a Giant or a Safeway for a grocery store or a Lowe's or a Home Depot, consumers go into these stores all the time looking for things based on what they perceive their needs to be, their demands to be. Now, sometimes they come out empty-handed. They don't see anything that they want that's being sold in that store, so they'll go look elsewhere. Or they will postpone their decision to buy something.
9: Okay.
5: But the seller is there to offer these goods to consumers at a price, and at that price, at that market price, you can have it. So this is where demand and supply come together.
9: Excellent.
5: So, again, consumers want more at lower prices, but sellers want to sell you more at higher prices. That's the conflict in the market.
9: Okay. We're going to have to go to break very shortly. But it's finally dawning on me that I tried to read who is it that Warren Buffett read and he followed so much, an old economist about the economy. I can't think of the name of it now. It's an old standardized book.
5: Adam Smith.
9: It wasn't Adam Smith. It was somebody else, though. And
5: Maynard Keynes. Go ahead.
9: It was somebody else, but it talked about, and that's why they look at how much people are spending in these different markets, in rental markets, in steel, in coal, in electricity, in services, in that's why they follow these things up and down so that they can make a projection about where stocks are going to be and where the market is going to be. It's finally
5: absolutely
9: clicking in my head. I'm kind of putting it together. Okay, God, thank you so much. We've got to go to break. You're listening to Law Talk with Ethel Mitchell. We will be on for another hour, so please stay tuned. And you can call in, 800-450-7876. That's 800-450-7876 if you have questions for Dr. McKitty. We'll be right back. We've got to go to break.
10: 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I'm not. I was born for
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1: 1450 WOL. Now is time for the Black Excellence Moment. These are great things that people do just like you. And now, here's attorney Ethel Mitchell.
12: Welcome back. You're listening to Law Talk with Ethel Mitchell. And I have as my guest today, Dr. Fred McKinney. He is an economist who is kind enough to share with us concepts of economics and break it down so that we can understand better the different laws that affect us in a practical, down-to-earth way, at least the way they're interpreted. economic laws I'm talking about, or economic concepts. You've talked about opportunity costs. You've talked about laws of demand and supply. Tell us now about how wages are determined, the value of marginal products and how wages are determined. What is that all about, please?
0: Okay, absolutely. And before I do that, I wanted to go back because it did dawn on me who you were speaking of in regards to Buffett's economist that he sort of based his building his wealth on. And that was a guy by the name of John Burr Williams. And he wrote a book called The Theory of Investment Value in 1938.
12: Yes. Yes, that's it.
0: And so the theory of investment value is the theory that a value of any stock, and we can talk about this later, the value of any stock is related to how much money that company that stock represents

0: that was the theory that Buffett used to make his investment decisions. But that's related to your question, though, about how wages are determined. And so wages are determined in terms of the economic model. And I will tell you that, you know, this, what we're talking about, all of what we're talking about is what we would call sort of a capitalist economic model. There are alternatives to sort of capitalist economic models, but let's focus on this model, which is the dominant model in our society and in the world. So in a capitalist system, there's it's a big question. Why do some workers make more than other workers? And and so that was the question that economists started with. Why do some workers make more than other workers? Now, there, you know, I'm a sports fan, and I'm a Knicks fan, to be more specific. And the Knicks just won the championship, and they had a great backup center by the name of Mitchell Robinson, who had a contract with the Knicks. He was going to be paid $3 million a year with the Knicks. And he was a free agent, which means in basketball he can go and talk to other teams with their interest if they are interested in his services. Now, he decided that he wanted to test the market. There's a demand and supply. Again, he wanted to test the market for professional basketball services, more specifically the market for very tall basketball players. And what he found was that there were several teams interested in his services. And here's where demand and supply come together. But this case is determining wages of a very high-priced worker. So Mitchell Robinson obviously is the supplier now of these services, right?
1: Okay.
0: He supplies his services to the Knicks and other teams if they're interested in them. And his interest is to have the highest possible price for his service because that's going to make him wealthier. And the teams, on the other hand, they want to pay for the services, but they would rather pay less than more because to them it's a cost of doing business. And so again, demand and supply are at work here, but here's it's kind of a reverse, right? Now the worker is the supplier and the firm is the consumer. But so now what's happening is the Boston Celtics come to Mitchell Robinson and his agents, and they tell him, says, look, the Knicks are offering you $3 million. We'll pay you $15 million. And so Mitchell Robinson.
1: That's a difference.
0: That's a big difference.
1: Yeah.
0: And here's where opportunity cost comes in as well and goes into the decision making. Mitchell Robinson could have stayed with the New York Knicks. He could have said, you know what, I like this team. I like New York. We won a championship. I like my teammates. I like the coach. I like the fans. I like living in New York. I think I'll stay. But there's an opportunity cost to that. And what's the opportunity cost? The opportunity cost is the $15 million that he could have earned in Boston had he stayed in New York. That's a heavy opportunity cost. So what did he decide to do? He decided to take the money. He decided to leave the Knicks and go to Boston. Now, how does this relate to the determination of that wage that he's receiving? You know, Boston is not paying Mitchell Robinson $15 million because they like him, you know, just because he's Mitchell Robinson. It's not personal. They are paying him $15 million because they believe that with Mitchell Robinson, the Boston Celtics will win more games than they did last year, will play more games, in other words, go deeper into the playoffs, which means more games, more money, will be able to charge more. If they are more successful on the court, they can charge advertisers more. There will be more companies who are willing to advertise at Boston Celtics games. They can charge more for the seats because they're winning. They can do all these things that generate money for the Celtics. And so some of that value of Mitchell Robinson is not in terms of points or rebounds. It's in terms of dollars. So Mitchell Robinson.

0: Robinson, the Celtics have calculated that Mitchell Robinson is worth the $15 million.
1: Right. In fact, he's going to make them more.
0: They're going to make them more money. They're going to. They have calculated that Mitchell Robinson will bring in more than $15 million in revenue than it's costing them to pay him the $15 million.
1: Yes.
0: Because they would not have any incentive to pay Mitchell Robinson more than what he's going to bring in revenue. Now, that's a real life example of what we call the value of marginal product. Now, we can relate this to sort of not millionaire basketball players, but to people who work 9-to-5 jobs. And so if you are a worker in a company and you get a wage or a salary, the company has decided, because, again, of market forces. Now, what are those market forces? You're not the only one that can do what you do for your company. There may be thousands of people out there who can do what you do for your company. And as a result of those people, those suppliers of labor that you compete with, then that is lowering the price that you can charge for your services.
1: Mm-hmm.
0: And so there's this market for labor. And increasingly in labor markets, that competition among workers for various jobs is putting pressure on the wages of those workers. Now, you know, what's happening globally, and so this is affecting, you know, people in any community in the country, we are all competing in a global market because of technology.
1: Mm-hmm.
0: You know, you probably get solicitations all the time from somebody in say Asia or West Africa who say, you know what, we can be your assistant, and we can do it. We can do it from Ghana.
1: Mm-hmm.
0: Or we can do it from Indonesia, or we can do it from China, because all you need is an internet connection, and you just tell me what your schedule is, and I'll help you schedule everything that you do. So you have a secretary here who's willing to work for $2 an hour. Well, in this country, you can't work for $2 an hour and survive.
1: Right. Hold on just a moment. Right there, Dr. McKinney, because we have to go to break. Every 15 minutes, we have to go to break.
0: Okay.
1: I'm sorry. So
0: no problem.
1: We're going to go to break. We'll be right back. If you have questions or comments, please do call in 800-450-7876, 800-450-7876, and we'll be glad to entertain your questions. You're listening to Law Talk with Ethel Mitchell. We'll be right back.
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6: Welcome back.
7: Well, good to be back.
6: Okay, welcome back. Yes, yes. You've been listening to Law Talk with Ethel Mitchell. My guest is Dr. Fred McKinney, and he's giving us information about a very important topic, economics, and breaking it down to practical ideas that we can use, concepts that we can use in understanding our world today. Now, the example you just gave of competition from overseas for services and jobs here in the United States, what about competition from other people from other countries right here in the United States? Is that becoming an issue, and is that a problem or could become a problem here? Or anyway, put it in the context of the concepts that you're teaching us today, if you don't mind. If you can.
7: Sure. Yeah, sure. We there is a labor market. We began our conversation about markets, demand and supply. Well, one of the most important markets is the labor market. And the labor market includes NBA players, but it also includes plumbers. It includes office workers. It includes bankers. It includes lawyers. It includes all of these different types of professionals and worker skills. And, the market is you get individuals making decisions. Sometimes they are well-informed. Sometimes they are not so well-informed about, okay, well, how am I going to generate income is their question. And, there are some jobs that don't require a lot of an additional skill. You just need, like they used to say, a strong back and willing to work.
6: That's right.
7: Mm-hmm. And so, you know, those are plentiful, perhaps, a strong back. You know, to give you some examples of this, again, going back to the Mitchell Robinson case, I did a little research. There's only 1 7-footer in the world per 3 million people. So that's a rare, that's not a skill to be 7 feet. That's just a trait. It's like a tall, strong bat. He's rare. He's a rarity. And so that is why he's able to generate those types of incomes. But if you're in a skill, if you're in a market, a labor market, where what you do is not rare, then you're going to be in a market that's not going to be willing to pay you a lot of money for what you do, because there are lots of people with those skills. So this is an important question, because as we look at Black Americans, we tend to make a lot less money in labor markets than our other Americans, particularly Asian Americans and white Americans. And so, the question is, why is that? Why do, on average, Black Americans earn less money in labor markets than white Americans or Asian Americans? And I think this gets down to, again, the earlier concept of the value of marginal product, but it has to do with what we are bringing to the market as perceived by the buyers of our services. And so what workers do to increase their value, their perceived value, because it's all perception in the beginning. You don't know how good somebody's going to be until you actually put them in the position, right? But the perceptions here are affected by what are your credentials? So now those credentials include things like education. So if you have graduated from high school, you are perceived as having a certain level of skill. If you have graduated from high school and you have an associate's degree, you have you've demonstrated to the buyers of labor services, your market, that, well, this person is a little ambitious. They went on beyond high school. They went and got an associate's degree at a community college. Maybe we'll take a better chance on them. Maybe they're bringing more to my company than the person that just has a high school degree. That person goes on to get a baccalaureate degree, a bachelor's, a 4-year degree at some university. Then the employee, the market says for that person, well, this person spent 4 additional years past high school learning some things that are of value to my company. They can do some things that the high school graduate can't do. We can put that person in a position to help us make more money, so therefore we'll pay them more money. That person goes on from a baccalaureate degree to get an MBA or a law degree, then that's even more skills that are perceived in the market. And that generates even higher income. So if you look at the data shows unequivocally that the more education a person has, the higher their wages and income. And that, again, is based on, first, the perception that they can do more for their company that hires them, and the reality, because, you know, if you turn out to be a super employee that makes all that helps the company grow dramatically, you're going to get even more money. But you can also be a flop and not produce, and you're going to have you're going to lose that job. So so the productivity, the perception first of the productivity, and then the actual productivity is what's determining those wages. Now, again, going back to Black folks have not had the advantages of better elementary and primary education. They have not had the advantages of college education. and have not gone on to postgraduate education in the same degree, to the same extent as whites and Asians. And so that explains a lot of it. And so, mm-hmm. you know, that there's some policy implications of that, is we have to improve our abilities in our community to educate ourselves mm-hmm. for not just, you know, educating yourselves for jobs, but educating yourself for life.
6: Mm-hmm. And, okay.
7: And so that you can make better choices.
6: Okay, very good. So you sent me a wonderful list of concepts that we need to know about. So let's move on.
7: Okay.
6: What is current consumption versus future consumption? What is that all about?
7: Certainly. So this again goes back to the decisions. If you'll notice, a lot of economics is about the decisions that people make and companies make and investors make. And here, one of the more important decisions that individuals can make, our households can make, is how much we're going to spend now versus how much are we going to spend in the future. So economists mm-hmm. call this really the trade-off between current consumption and savings. Okay? And so we can spend all of our money right now on all of the things that we want this time, this year, this month, et cetera. Or we can put aside some of the money that we've earned and generated, some of that income, and save it. And what are we saving it for? We're not saving it just to be saving it. We're saving it because we want money maybe for a rainy day. You know, some bad times will always come, and you need to have some money when those things happen. If your car breaks down, what are you going to do? How are you going to pay for that car breakdown? You know, if you run into some problem with your job and you're not working, you're going to need some money even though you're not working. So people save money for these contingencies. And but if you spend everything right now, you don't have anything for those contingencies or for that future consumption. And so mm-hmm. there's a trade-off that every individual, mm-hmm. every household has to make. How much are we going to spend now, and how much are we going to set aside for that future? Now,
6: yeah.
7: in general, yeah. the more you set aside in the future, for the future, the your higher your standard of living is going to be in the future compared to your standard of living if you do not set aside those resources.
6: Okay, let's stop right there because we got to mm-hmm. go to break, okay? And then mm-hmm. when we come back, maybe you could take that conversation on into saving and then the magic of compound interest, explaining
7: got
6: to
7: it.
6: My audience what that is, okay? Mm-hmm. But we have to go to break. You're listening to Law Talk with Ethel Mitchell. My guest is Dr. Fred McKinney. And if you have questions, please do call in. These are very important concepts that I want everybody to understand and put into practical use. So thank you, Dr. McKinney. We'll be right back. Okay? We'll be right back.
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6: Now is time for the Black Excellence Moment. These are great things that people do just like you. And now, here's attorney Ethel Mitchell.
7: Welcome back. You're listening to Law Talk with Ethel Mitchell. Today, our guest, Dr. Fred McKinnig, is explaining some concepts about economics, how it's an explanation of how our financial world operates, their concepts about how our financial world operates and how economists think of it, explain it, and also how it applies in our everyday lives. Dr. McKinnig, you were just finishing talking about current consumption versus future consumption. Can you kind of parlay that into a discussion of compound interest? What is that, and why is it important for people to know and to use?
8: Certainly. And so there's a concept of not just current consumption versus future consumption, but time, what economists call the time value of money. Now, we talk about this in terms of, we've all heard the term, a bird in the hand is worth two in the bush. And and so time value of money is kind of like this concept, that money now is worth more than money in the future. But also, because money in the future is worth less than money now, banks and others are willing to pay you for your money now. And when they pay you for your money now, you receive interest on that money. Now, compounding is a sort of a mathematical process of how that shows how things grow over time given a certain interest rate. So I have an example. So let's say you have $1,000. And let's say that you can make 4% annual interest on your $1,000. Okay, and you could do that today by essentially lending your $1,000 to, say, the federal government or your local state government or your local county. They would be happy to have
7: you. How do you do that? How do you lend money to the government?
8: Okay, so you lend money.
7: What's the practical side of that?
8: Okay, the lending of money to, let's take the federal government. The federal government borrows billions of dollars every day. And so what do? They go to Wall Street and they say, we need $1 billion today just to pay our bills. And Wall Street says, okay, we're going to call some investors and you give us government bonds and we'll sell those bonds to investors. The investor gets an IOU from the federal government. The federal government gets your cash, let's say $1,000. So you have now a piece of paper called a government bond, which is an asset, your asset. And so what that bond might say is, in 5 years, if you give us $1,000 today at 4%, in 5 years, we're going to give you back $1,220. That's what 4% will earn over 5 years on $1,000. So that $1,000, okay, you give them $1,000 today, 5 years from now, I'm going to give you back $1,200.
7: Okay. Okay.
8: And so if you want to, how to do it, you can, you can't call the Treasury Department and buy it directly, but you can. The closest thing you can do, and they don't even know if they still sell these things. They used to be called U.S. savings bonds. You know, you probably remember those growing up.
7: I have clients who are still cashing them in right now.
8: Right now,
7: when their parents die, they find all these bonds, and so then they go and they cash them in.
8: Well, that was the way that everyday consumers. And I think they've kind of de-emphasized that, and I think that's a bad thing, because everyday Americans could lend money to the federal government through these U.S. savings bonds. You could get them at the post office. You can get them from your bank. And in essence, you give them some money, and you hold the bond until it matures. So let's say it's a five-year maturity. That means that's when you're going to get all of the money you can possibly get from that bond is when it matures. And so in the example that I gave, it's a five-year bond. If you get $1,200 in 5 years, that's all you're going to get. So it's no incentive to hold on to that bond any longer. So what you do, you sign the bond and you take it to the Treasury Department or the post office or the bank, and they give you the $1,200. The bond is then closed out. So you can lend money to the federal government, but here's the magic of compounding. Okay, so you get – your money is growing because it's being paid a rate of interest, and not only are you getting the interest on the $1,000, so in the first year that bond is worth about $1,040. So in the second year you're going to get 4% not on the $1,000 but on the $1,040. So it's growing what you're getting paid interest on, and that's why it's the magic of compounding. So you'll be better in terms of not just 1,000 times 40 times 4%, money grows when it's invested in an asset like that. Okay. There are no guarantees in investing. So I don't want to give people the impression that you put $1,000 in any type of asset and it's going to grow. There are some assets like a bond, which is theoretically guaranteed, but there are other assets like stocks that are not guaranteed, and those are more risky assets.
7: Right, but they are assets that are used by trillions of people to make a lot of money.
8: Yes.
7: And
8: absolutely,
7: one of the concepts that I keep hearing from financial people is we need to teach young people to start investing in their retirement now, because the
8: absolutely
7: longer that money is growing, the better it is. In fact, that brings us to another thing that, I may not like to admit it, but are you able to talk a little bit about the Trump bond or the baby bonds or something like that? Because that's actually a good thing from what I understand. Yeah.
8: Yeah.
7: Tell my audience about that, please.
8: Yeah. So the administration is touting these things as Trump bonds, but they began in the states, and I happened to live in Connecticut at the time when Connecticut introduced what they called the baby bonds. And so these were bonds essentially that were bought for residents of Connecticut that had low income. And so you had to qualify to for this program. And so let's say you were born this year, and so the way it would work is the state of Connecticut would put, say, $1,000 into an account for you in a bond that might be like those government bonds we talked about. And they may not mature. They would mature not in 5 years when you're 5 years old, but they would mature in 18 years when you're ready to go to college.
7: Uh-huh.
8: And
7: so they could
8: so
7: really
8: now,
7: make a lot of money, yeah.
8: Absolutely. So that $1,000 would grow over those 18 years, and when that baby turns 18, they now would have a pot of money that was far greater than $1,000.
7: Okay.
8: And so they could use that. Yeah, so they could use that money for educational purposes, for training, for other purposes. And essentially, the Trump administration took that idea, which was an idea that was developed in Connecticut and some other states, and nationalized it, and also personalized it by calling them not baby bonds, but Trump bonds. So he's trying to put his name on stuff so that people will feel differently about him.
7: Uh-huh. Okay, very good. So that's a basic concept, though, that the longer you're able to invest money and leave it to grow, the more money it will make for you, because that's very important for people to understand. When we come back, I do want you to try, if you can, there's several more things that I wanted to have you talk about, but this is going to be the last break when we go to break this time. We only have about another 15 more minutes on after that break. So if you can kind of tell us about the things that you want us most to know about. I know there were several other things that you sent me concepts that I don't know if we're going to be able to get to all of them, but I sure do appreciate you coming on and educating us, myself included, on these really important foundational matters that if we knew more about them, I think we could make better individual decisions, you know, with what we do with our money, how we make our money, what we do with it. Because I think a lot of times we get money, but we don't know what to do with it besides just spend it, you know, in our market, the marketplace, the advertisers always got something for us to spend it on. You know, so this is important. It really is. I want to thank you very much, Dr. McKinney. If we're able to get started with, can you just very quickly tell us types of income there are? And then we can move on after the break. Well, I tell you what, let's go to break because we have to go right now. It's
8: okay.
7: Now 45 minutes, and then we can come back and kind of wrap everything up with the more important points. Okay. Thank you. We'll be right back. Okay.
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12: Hello, I'm Isaiah Abraham. I'm the owner of Isaiah 58 Skate House, located at 3132 Branch Avenue in Temple Hills, Maryland. Well, I made the decision to get started in this business ever since I was a teenager. I love skating. I got my first job as a skate guard at the skating rink, at which time it became a part of me. I continued to skate for years and years and years, never knowing one day that I may be the owner of the skating rink. One morning, I was watching the news and I saw a familiar face, and he said he was part owner. So I reached out and I called him, and I had an opportunity to become part owner, not knowing that eventually I will become the owner of the skating rink where I grew up.
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13: Did you know that when you make time to do 3 simple things each day with your children, talking, reading, and singing, you're helping to shape and strengthen their brains for the years to come? 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
6: Now is time for the Black Excellence Moment. These are great things that people do just like you. And now, here's attorney Ethel Mitchell.
7: Welcome back. This is the last section of our program today, Law Talk with Ethel Mitchell. I hope that you have enjoyed it. Dr. Fred McKinney has definitely enlightened and educated us on some very important concepts about money, about economics, and how our society works. Next week, we will have attorney Tiffany Purvis, who is the counsel for the Greater Washington Community Foundation. This is an amazing organization that gave, if I'm not mistaken, over $150 million last year alone to nonprofit organizations right here in our community in D.C., Maryland, and Virginia. I've asked her to come on to talk about the foundation and about how you may be able to use the foundation to donate and distribute funds even after you pass away to causes and organizations that you believe in. And how, if you have a nonprofit organization, you might consider or you might be eligible to receive grants from the foundation. So make sure you tune in next week. We're going to be having more guests. on to talk about that. And then on the 1st of August, I just confirmed that attorney Erica Cole, who is known as the church attorney, will be on with me for the first hour of the show. She is the lawyer who specializes in providing legal counsel to churches and nonprofits. And so if you have a nonprofit, if you're a deacon on a church, a minister of a church or anything like that, make sure you plan to tune in on the first of the month, August 1st, to hear Erica Cole and ask questions. I'll also be speaking at a church on Sheriff Road, and I'll tell you more about that next week. That will be on August 1st. Dr. McKinney, we only have a few more minutes. I'm going to have you come back, I can see right now, because you're telling us some very important foundational information that we don't, we sort of have a vague idea about, but we don't really know how to break it down and use it in our practical life, because we haven't even gotten to inflation and affordability. What is that? We keep hearing about inflation. I'll have to have you come back and explain not just what it is, but what's all this argument in the press about, you know, mm-hmm. interest rates, and how does that relate to inflation, and, you know, on a practical level, what does that mean to the individual person, as they say, in the street? How does that affect him or her? So if mm-hmm. you could at least sort of try to, in the next 10 minutes, I know it's a lot, try to summarize a little bit, or at least share with us the most important parts that you want people to remember about what you have talked and taught us about today, please. Mm-hmm. And be sure to include how you can be reached, you know, what your contact information is, including, sure. if you don't mind, your email address, and if you have a mm-hmm. phone number where people can reach you as well, if they'd like you to come and speak to them. In fact, why don't you talk a little bit before we get into the end of the program about how you are available to, what kind of organizations you are available to speak to, what kind of, you know, groups you counsel, please, mm-hmm. because you have a lot to offer us. You really do.
8: Well, thank you. I appreciate that. And I'm going to give you my email address. It's Dr. Fred McKinney. So DrFredMckinney at gmail.com. And also, I'm willing and able to speak at a number of different types of organizations. I've spent a lot of time speaking to business organizations because of my experience teaching business, but also as the president and CEO of the Greater New England Minority Supplier Development Council for 15 years and running an executive education program at the Tuck School of Business at Dartmouth College up in New Hampshire. And so I've spoken to business groups, but also community groups. I want to increasingly talk to community groups around the topics that we're covering today, Ethel, on sort of economic education. And also, I'd like to do a shameless plug on my book that just came out. It's Critical Issues Facing America, Selected Essays from a Black Economist, 2016 to 2025. So this is a book that was published by the second largest academic book publisher in the world, Palgrave Macmillan. And it's available. If you Google it, you should be able to find it. You Google me, you should be able to find the book as well. Again, it's Critical Issues Facing America. And in that book, I talk about really the application of economics to the problems that we as a society are facing on a daily and on a global basis. So I would encourage you to read that book. In terms of the takeaways from today, I would encourage listeners to be learners. I'm a learner. I know, Ethel, you're a learner. You have to have a curiosity to learn about things like economics. It's accessible. It's not something that is that requires a PhD from an Ivy League institution to understand. You can understand it. And so I would say read the paper, the newspaper. You know, you can read it online. But I would strongly, and not, you know, I'm not an owner of stock in any of these companies or anything, but I try to read the front page of the Wall Street Journal or the Financial Times just to see, because that's how economists think about the world is going to be captured in a lot of those stories.
7: Yes.
8: And you, those stories are always about some market. You know, I was reading an article today in the Wall Street Journal about the acquisition of the Paramount company of one of the big Hollywood producers. And so, you know, these things, this is in the news all the time. You mentioned affordability and inflation in the news all the time. And some of the articles in the newspaper do a very good job at providing at least the basics of what they're talking about. But, you have resources today that we, Ethel, I think we're probably of the same generation. We simply didn't have the internet where you could go on your phone and ask it a question and it'd come back to you right away. You had to go to the library and spend hours finding something. Here you can get information instantaneously. So if you have questions, just go to the internet.
7: Yeah. But I also like to include having people to think about their own economy. Think about when you spend money on something, that means you don't have that money to spend on something else. You know, when you have the opportunity to go to the mall and spend 2 hours, you might also spend those same 2 hours reading a book or staying at home or traveling. You know, that's an opportunity cost. Look at markets.
8: Absolutely.
7: You know, look at wages. Think about how can you increase your value to the company that you work for so you can get increased wages. You know, that kind of, you know, those kind of practical applications in your daily life of what you've taught us, I think I would also like to emphasize for people to think about. Thank you so much for being on. Dr. McKinney, and I hope that people will take advantage and get in touch with you. His email again is drfredmckinney, is that right? @gmail.com.
8: That's correct.
7: Please do get in touch, have him to speak or just counsel your organization, your business, and so forth. And take advantage of this wonderful resource that we have right here in our community. You now live in this area, in the DMV area, if I'm not mistaken. Is that correct?
8: That's absolutely correct. That's correct.
7: Okay.
8: Glad to be
7: Very
8: here.
7: Good. Very good.
14: 1450
7: Very good.
14: WOL,
7: go.
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0: edition of the Power Block. We keep up with the Joneses. We live on the WOL Network, 1450 AM. We got my man Ankh on. And Ankh, we got another Jones, and she's a Jones too, that's producing. They put her, we got a new producer. She's been around for a minute. She's been in the family for a minute. So she might be a little new. Vance and Carlene Dock, they're off today. So get them off. And like I told Ankh, I'm in North Carolina. You there? That's hot.
1: He on the scene.
0: How you doing today?
1: Can't complain. Take one day as we get it. Can't ask no more than that. We ain't going to get no more than that. So take the day and be happy.
0: We still here on the air through sacrifice. We're still here. And, you know.
1: It happens some kind of way. Some kind of way we're going to get there. We're trying to remain in place. This show for everybody out there in the radio world. This is your show. You can call me and say what you want. Whatever show you, what show can you do that at? Live. No screening. No screening. No, you know, straight out your head to the show. So we here just for that purpose. We don't crack here. We fat. We fatting. We ain't cracking. We fatting. So you ain't fatting. You might as well stay on in the bed and listen to the radio. We fagging here. We bring the facts out.
0: Hey, honestly, you know, we got to get

0: that's going in. Shout out to all and love and prayers to his family. We'll talk through that. I know, you know, we talk in various forums and stuff like that. How would you grade Trump? How would you grade Trump right now? You know, just you know, how would you grade him?
1: Well, I know a lot of tough people in my life. Trump is one of them. And I never seen a man get charged with four cases in 1 year and go to court with all four, get shot three times, well, get shot at two, three times, and they still say it's fake. I don't understand. Well, and if anybody think that we hired Trump to make us feel good, then you wrong. We hired him because we had Joe Biden. He had cancer and everything else that you never even knew about. If we would follow him, Joe Biden, China and Russia, our two adversaries in the world, would not even take Joe Biden's call. But we done came a long way from Trump. They begging Trump to call. We came a long way. Here's a man that, death to America. They worrying about what Iran is saying, death to America. You got to worry about death to America from Americans right here. 20 or 30 million Americans want to kill him here. So they worry about what Iran is. Iran has been saying that for 47 years, death to America. I guess most of these people haven't heard it. I heard it every day. They called us all kinds of names. Punk, sissy, chump, every kind of name you can name, they called us. And we got to take it. So, I mean, I think Trump is doing a great job. I mean, look, crime is 100-year low. How do you ask a man to give you a crime rate is 100-year low? How can you go against that? Crime, 100-year low. The murder rate has dropped almost 30% from Joe Biden, the last Joe Biden year. The murder rate has dropped almost 30% from that already. Overdose, a drop almost 30% since then. So I don't know. If you don't rate him doing a good job, find me a president that did a good job where you don't have no taxes on tips, no taxes on overtime. And if you get Social Security, he said you ain't got to pay a dime. And that don't, and that's all income brackets. You ain't got to pay a dime. What other president ever did that? 53 million Americans use no tax on tips, overtime, and Social Security. They use that this year on their taxes. Now, what other president you ever did that with? I'm just saying, okay? We didn't hire that man to feel good. If you want to feel good, get a Joe Biden. Get a Kamala Harris. Shit, they might make you feel good, but they're not doing anything. This man is... He done killed the Ayatollah, which everybody in the world was scared of, especially Barack Obama was scared. He done killed them, killed everybody around him. So, of course, they're going to say death to Trump. They don't say death to America, no. They just say death to Trump. But that's the time we live in, Mike, so.
0: I mean, I would say, you know, I would say he's doing, you know, doing some things well. And I would say, he seems to be a little narcissist, too, though. He seems to be a narcissistic, you know, because, you know, to me, if he concentrate mostly on, like you said, the jobs at hand, but I think it's the other things. I think it's the other things like the tower that he's trying to build to over. And I think that has a lot to do with the world that he feels though the world might not respect him. So, like, putting a name on a kidney stone, these types of things I think I wish he would have just stay away from because they don't fare well for him. And I think it takes away from some of the success that you highlighted there because I think those types of things, it's like it's more about him. And that's what people might have a problem with.
1: Well, listen, we know this guy. The man had his TV show saying, what is the apprentice or whatever you call it?
0: Well, he said, you'll fire you, yeah.
1: That was the number one show. We already know the man is an a-hole. Who don't know he ain't an a-hole? He talked too much.

0: But I don't care what he's saying. I watch his action.
1: Mm.
0: If you follow what he's saying, you're going to be crazy. I don't care what he's saying. We all know
1: who he is. What knocks people out is what he say and how he does other things. I think, you know, and of course the media, you know, saying a lot of things, but I think if he were not to do those types of things, I think he may have a better chance. But like you said, I really don't think he cares what people really think about him.
0: He don't care what me, you, Tom, Dick, or Harry think about him. He don't care nothing. This man been rich a long time. He's been rich for Jeff Bezos. He's rich for Elon Musk. He's rich for everyone that you can put out there right now. The cooks or whoever the hell they are. He was rich before all these people.
1: Maybe that's why people can't, because he might be a little elitist, they say, you know, and he comes off like...
0: He can't be elitist. I would be elitist too if I was born rich.
1: Making a billion a year.
0: The man was making billions when I was a kid. So why do I care what he got or what he did? All I care about is he's going to run this country and make some changes to help us. He didn't make a change to help the Republicans. He made a change to help everybody. So that's the difference.
1: Well, we got him out of the way. We got Trump out of the way. We got him. We said it, you know. We'll be right back. I know we got to go to break at 10:15. We got another Jones.
0: Okay.
1: Put him in and put him out. You know, our listeners like, I'm spending way tired of politics. So we go lay low. We'll be right back. Y'all stay right there. 1-800-450-7876.
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3: Recently, I heard a sermon about the need to excavate before you're able to elevate. The sermon encouraged us to dig deep, to remove bad habits, counterproductive decisions, destructive desires, and even a few dead memories, which will frequently haunt our decision-making powers. We were reminded that sustained elevation is dependent upon an unshakable foundation. If we are unsure about our elevation, more likely than not, it's because we are building upon an unstable foundation. And instead of shoring up our foundation through excavation, we just continue to build on insecure ground. So I want to leave you with this one thought today. It is not possible to elevate to your highest potential until you have first excavated an unreliable foundation.
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5: 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Sitcoms on the weekends with friends. Matter of fact, let me take you back. How it's

0: Jones. We live on the WL Network. We appreciate you keeping up with us and all the love and everything that you've been giving us. Before we go any further, Uncle, let's go to the phone lines with Lawrence. Let's go to Lawrence.
1: We got Lawrence on earlier. Okay. Good morning. Good morning, Lawrence. Hey, Lawrence.
2: Good morning, black men. Hey, me and my wife enjoying. We love listening to y'all. My wife, she enjoys getting up listening to you and us.
1: Your wife, we appreciate her. That's for sure. We definitely appreciate her.
2: Hey, we y'all don't like her, believe it or not. You know what, Mike? And this is what's kind of, sad, but it is what it is. You look at the state of black America. We don't control our neighborhoods. We don't control our cities. We don't have no control over our lives in America. Not because we don't have the money. We sure got the money. Not because we don't have the intellect. We got smart black men and women. But then you ask yourself, what is happening for us to be in this state? This is why, we love listening to y'all and listening to you, Unc. You know what? Politics is the way of getting things done without fighting. That's the essence of politics. You sit down, you argue, you flesh it out so you don't have to fight. You look at our communities, you look at the state of black America, our preachers, the churches done sold us out, our politicians done sold us out, and we got our head so far up the Democratic parties, but, we don't know what time of day it is. You look at the gay agenda. You look at the illegal agenda. None of that benefits black America, but you see how the trans and everybody got their own agenda. What about the black agenda? We ain't getting married like we used to. Our little girls ain't being virtuous. Being a virgin is something unheard of in the black community, And I'm saying to myself, we done lost our way. We have truly lost our way. And you know what? I'm going to say this, Unc and Mike, and I mean this from the bottom of my heart. It's time for us to draw the line in the sand and fight those in our own community who are doing us wrong and leading us astray. Time out for all the foolishness. Let's just start calling out the educated elites. Let's just start calling out these no good preachers. Let's just get back to basics,
0: Lord, because let me ask, and I get that. We all fight. We all want to fight. The question would be, for 15 years, we have lost the art of organizing. And organizing, because you say politics are for the fight. Politics are for to vote for that party, whatever party, to do something for us. Mm-hmm. Our community. We can't even come together and figure out the top thing we want fixed in our community. One person would say, we need to fix this. This person would say, we need to fix that. This person would say, we cannot organize. We'll be too stuck in the arguing stages that our issue is greater than this issue, that we can't, and as long as they can keep us confused and fighting and not focused on like a checklist of things and issues that we need to focus on, that's not anybody but within us. You hear, we'll say abortion. Then this person will say wealth gap. Then this person will say racism. And then this person will say this, and we will take decades arguing on what issue, what we have to fight on, until we never get anywhere. And before you know it, everybody is dying out. Everybody, and the issues are still the same.
2: And Mike, you put the issues right into basic right or wrong, and I tell you the answer to that, because I ponder that same questions that you just put toward the listening audience. You know the answer to that question is, Mike, and it's so simple. We focus on our children. You see, it's too late to try to change these grown Negroes. It's too late.
0: what does that look like? When you say focus on your children, what does that look like?
2: It looks like raising your kids the way you raise yours, the way I raised my daughter and son. My daughter, you know, Mike, you know what, brother? You hit the nail on the head. What that looks like is teaching our young girls to be virtuous, teaching our young men to be men, just like Pastor Manning's. I was watching that brother on YouTube. That black preacher, he hits it. He said, this is what he said, Unc, and this goes right to what Unc be saying. He talked about the Democratic Party turning our women into bees, turning our young men into sissies. This is what Pastor Manning said on YouTube, and anybody can Google this. Here's the flip side. Our young men ain't learning skills. Unc, at 18, before I went to General Motors, I built a color TV from scratch. I learned that in college. Come on, bro. We ain't teaching our kids no skills, no life skills. Our girls were virgins when I got married back in the day, bro. We ain't teaching our girls to be virtuous.
3: Thanks for calling. What I say we start with, because what it sounds like is family. Thanks,
1: Long. Hey, Long.
2: You hit the nail on the head, Mike. It's family.
3: Thank you. Thank you so much.
1: Thank you,
3: Lawrence. So how does that begin to happen? How does the restoration of the black family begin to happen?
1: Well, I mean, we lost our way, that's for sure. And they're saying the Democrats lost their way. I mean, when you have, we don't pick good leaders. That's number one. And leaders don't have a color. I mean, it's content of your character makes a good leader, not your skin. And see, we didn't jump everything our skin color. We don't care right or wrong. We gonna follow the skin color, and that's not how we make it in this world. I mean, that's not how we do it. I mean, we have to be common sense.
3: So, Unc, you hit something there. So you said it's not necessarily about the skin color. And if that is actually the target, then we have been confused. And the reason why we have been unsuccessful because we're fighting a winless war, because it ain't about skin color. It's about character. So if we're sick, because we could never change our skin color, but we can change and modify our character.
1: Exactly, 100%. I mean, I'm a dropout. I'm a no good dropout convict. But I can change my character to come out here and talk. I'm going to talk with facts. If you got anything I say that's not a fact, dial that number and tell me why it's not. I mean, we don't, first of all, we got 50-something members of Congress up there that we sent. And you tell me the last time any one of them ever did a bill that's helped our community. I'm just asking. We paid them to be our leaders. And when you go over there, you see that they don't vote on nothing but what the leftists want. I don't want men and women's sports. I don't want men and little girls' bathrooms. I don't want none of that. And if you want that, then or you accept that, then you just as worse as the ones that are doing it. If you accept that, I don't accept that. I know men are stronger. When you're born a man,
3: testosterone, estrogen, you got biological.
1: Mike, come on, man. Last one, I'm scientifically said a man is totally 100% different than a woman. If you're a woman, you think you can be a man, then go for it. Play football. Let's see one of y'all doing the National Football League. Please. We know
3: but
1: you want to play.
3: They can't join the National Football, but they do have the Divas. They do have
1: that's women playing against women. I respect them big time because we always have a good team here. But that's not what I'm talking about. Can I be a man and be on that woman's quarterback?
3: Absolutely not. Absolutely, you could not be.
1: and I'm trying to figure out all these microphones in the world. How come they don't ask a basketball player that question or football player that question? How come they don't? These guys that play the sport don't even have to answer about the sport. Tell me that ain't playing. I mean, if I want to know about men in sports, I should ask the men in sports or women in sports. You see? But that's not happening. That's not happening. We're not talking about anything. I mean, Walmart dropped all their prices this week. Nobody said a word. Target dropped theirs about 3-4 weeks ago. I mentioned it.
3: Oh, they did. We'll be right back. We got to take a break. We'll be right back. Y'all stay right there. We got a lot to talk about. 1-800-450-7800. I'll be right back.

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Featuring the king of the Trent Ride Blues, Jeter Jones.

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14: You don't need no baggage, you just get on board. All you need is faith.
15: What we keep up with Jones is we're so happy that you're on. I hear you. We got a filling producer today who's a Jones. She getting it in. That's good stuff, Jones. Good stuff, Jones.
16: Yeah. So, look it up. Y'all be nicer. And y'all be nice when y'all call in. Don't give her a hard time.
15: Don't give her no hard time. 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
16: We know some of y'all called and cursed her out and hang up. But she's out of here, man.
15: She's a Jones, too. She can handle that.
16: Yeah. Curse us out on the call us and curse us out live. Don't curse us out and just hang up. Curse us out live.
15: So look, we just talked about Congressional Black Caucus a minute ago. So since 1971, actually, when they were founded, here's the most significant bills and legislation initiatives they have championed. So they championed the John Lewis Voting Rights.
16: Restore
15: the strengthening voting rights protections. Okay. Then the George Floyd Justice and Policing Act, increased police accountability. The Crown Act, prohibit discrimination based on natural hair and protective hairstyles in employment and education. Emmett Till, Anti-Lynching Act, became law in 2022, make lynching a federal crime. The Juneteenth National Day Act, made Juneteenth the federal holiday. And last is the H.R. 40 create a commission to study reparations proposal for African Americans? Now, let me ask this question. Should Congressional Black Caucus shift more of the focus from civil rights legislation to economic empowerment, such as black business ownership, capital access, entrepreneurship, financial literacy, wealth creation, or do they just stay addressing what been saying these are the most pressing issues? Because it takes us back to me. We're still living in the 60s at that very point when Monahan said, okay, the next fight for us, for blacks, should be family. And our bourgeoisie said, no, it should be racism.
16: Mm.
15: It still seems we're still fighting for racism as opposed to economic development for blacks and social cultural advancements, meaning family and stuff for blacks. Is this a whirlwind? And is this why new thinking needs to come into our leadership? Is this why new emerging leaders that's not just opposed to their, a champion of their economic, but a champion of the whole community economics? What's your thoughts, huh? Mark, you there? We lost him. Okay, gotta get Unc back. He'll call right back. But I just don't understand how we continuously fight for something that seems to get us the same thing. It's like you keep fighting for the same thing, we keep getting the same thing.
16: Well, I mean, you know, we don't demand anything. In this world, you demand, you get what you demand and what you want. We don't ask, and you go back to the Southern leadership lawsuit, they got to go out there and pay the Ku Klux Klan to be racist. They got to pay the Proud Boy to be racist. They got to pay them. And this is our civil rights tool. I mean, like Martin said, they killed Brother Martin. And he explained to us, it's not the contents of a person's skin, but the contents of his character. See, we can be anything we want, but good character, that play a big part in the world moving peacefully forward. If we don't get together and vote as a block now, there's something wrong with us, because we lost our way. We done lost our way. Now we vote socialists, communists. We're voting them. That's the Democrats. You haven't heard a Republican say they're social communists yet, but we're accepting that. That's a new thing. And what do you think our kids going to be in 50 years following the socialist communist way of life? Anywhere in the world the socialists would try, fail. That's history. That's experience. I don't have to tell you about that. You find me a place where socialists work in the whole world. And I look at it. But I don't think you can. If you can, dial a number here. Might give them out all the time. Just dial it. Say, look, I know what socialism is working. And look how good it looks. Show that to me. But that's not happening. We got the Black Caucus up there. We send them up there to follow a leader. We don't send our leader to follow another leader. Which they might got a break.
15: We got James. We got James from Delaware. Let's take James from Delaware. Hey, James. How you doing, James? James, you there?
17: James. Yes, I'm here. Good morning. How y'all doing?
16: Good morning, James. How you doing, James?
17: I'm okay. I just wanted to get you guys' intake on what happened down in Mississippi with Nolan Wells. I noticed you all haven't addressed that. Yeah, Nolan Wells.
15: We was going to address it at the top of the hour because we was going to go into it. But yeah, we're well ahead, and it's.
17: Yeah, I just wanted to get you guys' take on because it's just a lot of information. It is a lot of stuff that's been left out. Well, a lot of stuff. There's a lot of fishing that's going on because it's like for instance, when Nolan was missing, if they supposed to be his so-called friends, from my assumption, they didn't even go back and tell the parents. One thing, they didn't wait for him, and then they didn't even say anything. And then it's like an argument ensued. And then my thing is, I don't know if these kids have been interviewed, his so-called friends, the so-called people who's interviewed. I don't even know if they were interviewed. I know the kids so supposedly removed their face social media page. One of the kids' mother's an attorney. So it sounds like to me
15: Here's the confirmed timeline. Nolan Wells, he traveled with his friends to Horn Island July 4th. According to, you know, the Jackson County, the group returned to the mainland without him. They said that the investigators told Wells apparently chose to remain there. They said he remained here. He chose that. His mother reported him missing later that evening. Then there started a multi-agency that followed. His body was then found on Horn Island July 6th. And the only way they identified it is through dental records. Now, what's not known is the official cause. The toxicologist results are pending. The one who did the protest for the NFL. I think he's paying for the new autopsy. I know they're flying him to D.C. What's his name? I can't remember.
17: Colin Kaepernick.
15: Yeah, Kaepernick. I think he's paying for it. So the investigation is, you know, still ongoing. But let me ask you something. And just, you know, just based on what we talk about, is this heightened because it's one black boy and then the rest was white boys? Is the sensitivity of the community now, is it because the appearance that white people could have done something to him? Do you think is that a safe assumption to say, Dennis?
17: I think so, because it's just a lot of stuff. I think so, because if they're so-called friends, you know, I mean, they're supposed to be your ride or die. You're not coming back. At least I'm not coming back to school. But if I can't, I'm going to stay there and try to find my friend. And if I can't find my friend, I'm going to start reaching out, letting to call next to kin. I'm going to call for help. I'm going to call at least for some help out in the water to see what can be done. Because, you know,
15: Let me ask. So the main factor is because the color of the skin, right? This is the main factor because every day in the black community, friends kill each other. Every day, they set each other up, they rob each other, but there is no outrage there. But it's only outrage when it's skin color, not character. Is that by design?
17: I think we gotta be careful. That's not right either, but this is not right also. So we can't overlook this one right here.
15: I'm not saying either one. I'm not talking about right or wrong here. I'm talking about outrage. I'm not talking about what's right and what's wrong. All of them are wrong. I'm just talking about the outrage, the energy of outrage. Because if we were to have the same outrage, I think we got to go to break. I'm sorry for the sake of your time, but we appreciate you. You switched it to this conversation. We're going to stay there. Thanks, Delaware. We appreciate that. Y'all stay right there. We'll be right back. Power block.

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4: Hello, I'm Isaiah Abraham. I'm the owner of Isaiah 58 Skate House, located at 3132 Branch Avenue in Temple Hills, Maryland. Well, I made the decision to get started in this business ever since I was a teenager. I love skating. I got my first job as a skate guard at the skating rink, at which time it became a part of me. I've continued to skate for years and years and years, never knowing one day that I may be the owner of the skating rink. One morning, I was watching the news and I saw a familiar face, and he said he was part owner. So I reached out and I called him, and I had an opportunity to become part owner, not knowing that eventually I will become the owner of the skating rink where I grew up.
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9: Welcome back to the Power Block. We keep up with the Joneses. Now, we do know Nolan Wells' family deserve answers. The public deserves transparency. And at this time, it's important not to convict anyone in a court of public opinion before investigators complete their challenge. The challenge is balancing the need for accountability within the need for evidence. But Unc, we already know in public opinion, this is a white or black issue, and it's going to grow to that, and it's going to be that. And it seems like every year, or every 3 years, or every 4 years, we have this same scenario. What's your thoughts on that?
10: Well, I'm always willing to let the let's hear what the authorities have. I mean, they're having an autopsy, then we listen to the autopsy and we'll go from there, because we got to at least find out what's the cause of the death. And you say the guy Kavanagh, whoever he is, I mean, this is the same guy that didn't even claim blackness until he started failing in football. He lost more games than he won. So then that's when he became black. You see, before that, he never identified as black. I remember the guy. I remember him well. So, but if he's going to push for a new autopsy, then that's great. Let's see what happens. I mean, you know, it is what it is. He can get his people in there to look at the whatever organs they got determined or whatever determined that the investigator did. He can go right back and double-check the investigator. But I don't know what happened.
9: If it does come back that these white people killed him or his white friends killed him,
10: then it's murder.
9: That's murder. And then they go on trial. But from a community, what impact is this going to have? I mean, we've seen this happen time and again. We saw when the white boy shot up the people in South Carolina, the church.
10: Nolan,
9: that was egregious on that level. And again, what happens? What justice? What are we looking for? Are we going to be outraged to say this is racist? But what is the outcome? Is it going to bring the community together? Is it going to push us to want to get together? What is going to be the outcome further than rage?
10: Well, Mike, I listen to you. What you say make a lot of sense, Mike. And we're raised here just like we were raised in George Floyd and Trayvon Martin and Michael Brown. We go down and down the line. Now, how come we're not outraged when one of us kill a three-year-old or kill a two-year-old or kill a six-month-old? We don't have that kind of rage in our community. We don't have any rage.
9: Mm.
10: So now we got some because a white person did it involved. Now tell me the last time you know a white man killed a black boy or a black girl. Just tell me. But I know I can tell you a thousand times that a black man would kill a 5-year-old girl, a 3-year-old little girl. Little girls are missing every day. We don't have that kind of rage nowhere in our community. But when you get another color of someone, then we have rage. That's why I say let the investigators, that's it, they're investigators. Let them investigate, and then you look at their finding, what they come up with. If we don't like it, I mean, I don't know. He could have tripped and bumped his head. I don't know what could happen. They could have killed him, but it got to be something that they come up with. Let them come up with something. They have to come up with a cause of death. Everything is a cause of death.
9: You got Tyler Perry paying for the funeral. You got, you know, which I respect all those things. But can't we have someone that put some money in our communities that will help these young people get off the streets to stop killing each other, maybe get them vote tech training, put money for a vote. You know, he has a media, multimedia. Won't you put a vocational school for people to learn films and things like that? Won't you invest in that instead of adding or fueling the rage of, and I get it. I mean, don't get me wrong. Racism exists, but so does economic empowerment exist as well, and something we need. And we got to have a balanced approach.
10: Well, you said Tyler Perry and all of them, but I done buried so many people myself that I don't even know these kids. I don't help pay to bury these kids because I had to call the mayor and everybody else to help these poor families bury their family members. Nobody want a pat on the back for that. That's what you do if you're part of a community. You help each other. And we have stopped being a community for so long, I don't know if we ever can go back. If we don't come together now at this point in our lives, that's our fault, because we leaving our next 2, 3, 4 generations in limbo. But we can stop it right here and now. We got enough money, like Ron said, we got enough money. We make big trips. Black Americans spend more money than any blacks in the whole world, countries. So that's not our problem. Our problem is the more money you make, the more you segregate yourself. Tell me a basketball player live in your neighborhood. Okay? I mean, tell me one that lived in our neighborhood. You know where they moved? To the whitest area they can get in. They don't want to be around one of us. But that's how we do it.
9: Because if you look back, you know, we talk about this one scenario that happened on 4th of July, but we talk about Juneteenth. How many blacks got shot? How many blacks got killed? On Juneteenth, on the day that we celebrated our victory, I mean, freedom, the celebrations, we were shooting one another.
10: My Trump and Chicago, let me send some help. And Chicago said, no, we don't want your help. We don't want your help. And then 4th of July, you had 8 people get killed on the 4th of July, 40-something get seriously injured, and we don't open our mouth. When the mayor get up there and say, but the mayor asking to help you, fool, not you. You only a mayor. He helping the citizens that need
9: help. We got to go to break real fast. We got to do ID. We'll be right back. C. Jones, we on it. We got you. I guess we didn't go to break. Huh, Jones? We don't got to go to break.
10: I think we do.

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0: Welcome back to the Power Block. Ricky Butler, the Joes, as we live on the air. Let's go straight to the phone lines. We got Miss Sandra. How you doing, Miss Sandra? How you doing?
1: Hey, how you all doing?
0: We're doing well.
2: Good morning. Good morning. Good morning.
1: That's good. You know, last week the guy was talking about the black youth and they seem to be out of control.
0: Yeah.
1: You know, when I see these things on the news, it seems like a whole bunch of them are just running. They running away from a scene or a danger. A whole bunch of them running at a time away from a scene or danger. And then the camera will show about the two or three people that's fighting. The camera would stay on about the two or three youth that's fighting. And big hordes of them be running, like, running toward the exit or something.
0: Well, they call the teen takeovers.
1: Right.
0: That's the teen takeovers. That's what you see going on there. It's a whole lot of them around.
1: But the teens.
2: Well, they got one.
1: The bulk seem to be running for safety. I'm sorry.
2: They run toward the subway. Right. So now the cops are at the subway where they only let them in sometimes.
1: Right. But it seems like it's just a few causing the trouble, and the bulk is trying to get away from the trouble, running to get away from the trouble. But the camera shows those three or two teams that's fighting. The camera mostly stay on those two or three teams that's fighting, and the masses sound like they're trying to run from the trouble.
2: Well, you have most of the kids are good kids. Both of them are great kids. But, I mean, they don't have – and they're not like us. We had a lot of things to do when we were young. A lot of things.
1: Right.
2: They don't have that. But they don't have that no more. And we don't have any politician pushing to give them more.
1: Right.
2: They're going to get a dog. You want a dog park?
1: Right.
2: You want a bike lane that you can ride and you take the whole lane out and just for bicycle? That'll go top of the agenda.
1: Right. So we have to invest more in them.
2: Young people.
1: Right. If we invest more in them, maybe they'd be better. Like you said, look at the stuff we invest in. And it seems like the bulk of them is good. They're trying to run away from the mayhem. And the camera always show those three or four teenagers fighting. But it seems like the bulk of the people trying to run away from the mayhem.
2: What you see, every time you get a big group, there's going to be some clowns in there. And the clowns, see, the only way a clown going to get noticed, they're doing some clownish.
1: Mm-hmm.
2: And all of them going, and not all of them, I'm saying, but the few that's in there just to be clowns that want to click or something on social media, they're going to be the one that make the noise.
1: And the news was short. They would show this scene at the 6 o'clock news, the 10 o'clock news, and then they stay at the noon news. You know, if I seen it at the 6 o'clock news, I'm not gonna look at it again at the noon news, okay? And I would look at two criminals a day, two black criminals a day. Then I'm turning the TV off. And my quote is two black criminals a day, and then I'm turning the TV off.
2: You're pretty smart. That's a good thing. But, you know,
0: black criminals a day. That's funny.
2: Well, what happened? You see 5 million people come to America from around the world. And all they ever see is that crazy stuff we just talked about. And they were so surprised when they got here that how friendly the American people are.
1: Yeah.

0: them.
1: Well, you know what? That's us in America. But the ones that are out of the country and never been here before, that's what they see. They look at us out of being out of control. They look at a black man. Well, and you in the crowd, they look at you a little funny because they know they see you all the time. And now they see you doing good things.
0: Right.
1: So now they shocked. Well, what is going on here? We thought all black folks were mean and crazy and doing that stuff. But now this black is helping me get to my car, help me find my ticket, help me do whatever they need me to do. And that's what they're finding out. That what they see on the news and what we see on the news. But we know that the news covered up on Joe Biden. We know the news covered up on Kamala Harris. We know the news did that. Okay? We know the news when Trump and Biden go run against each other. We know that soon as Biden won, that the same week they said, we found a cure for COVID. Take the shot. But Trump already told you the shot was coming. But Trump wanted the shot to come before he got whipped in 2020. But they didn't say that until after Trump lost, which is 2-3 days later. Well, we got a cure. Everybody get their shot, blah, blah, blah, blah. And that's right. And Hunter Biden's laptop was not true. No, not true. You see? But they did all that until it became true after Trump lost. That's what the news do to us.
0: Mm-hmm.
1: That's what we've seen.
0: Right.
1: It's the news.
0: Right.
1: They show us. That little Chick-fil-A fight down there in the whatever the heck, the little fight down on the waterfront, whatever. But the point is, they showed that around the world.
0: Right.
1: It's amazing. But we allowed them to do that because we the one go for that crap. We don't, like, just like we were talking about the little brother that got him down there. Now let's get the facts. And the facts, facts take a little more time than you wanted to take sometimes. But let's get to it, and then if we got an argument with the facts, then that's what we do. We want to double check the facts, then that's what we do. But you can't just jump out there with, like I say, it's not the color of your skin no more. Because I don't see no races around here where I'm at. I mean, more blacks and whites and brown, they all marrying and cooking up together around here.
0: I'm glad you mentioned that. They all merged and cooked up together, but we'll still stay with the white establishment. They can merge you, whatever, but they still keep the wealth. On paper, they're going to still keep the wealth. I believe.
1: That's true. That's true, and it should be that way, because you got your money. You don't want to give your money to some white man. If you got a poor white man and you got a nice retirement, you don't want to give your money to your poor white man. You don't have to. So that's realistic. Take me on.
2: Thank you, Mr.
1: Nothing wrong with being realistic.
2: Appreciate you.
1: We went all the way around the corner. Thank you, Ms. Sargent. We need to go there.
2: And to the lady who called us MAGA, I don't understand. Why y'all keep? Why are we getting labeled that? If we just got to be people. We got to talk bad about what the masses want us to talk bad about. If we're not saying the whole world is racist and we need to go ahead and boycott this, then the masses don't want to hear our conversation. Well, some of them, but some people out here do want to hear our conversation. And you must be wanting to hear our conversation. You've been listening for 15 years. And every year we're the worst, but you keep listening, so we appreciate that.
1: I go with the old Russell Limbaugh theory. I remember when I first heard Russell Limbaugh, I thought he was the most racist person in the whole wide world. But I was up in Kansas back in the day, so I know being locked up in Kansas, I'm only going to hear white folks, Kansas conversations. But I realized he said. And radio, you're going to have half the people that hate you and half the people that love you. But all in one, that's one big audience, and that's your numbers. So they can hate all they want. I mean, I don't see them putting people. We trying to get all of us together. I'm not a MAGA. I've been a Democrat

0: 60 years, and I've been a MAGA, what, four or five years?
1: Well, where's MAGA? I'm trying to think. What is MAGA? Make America Great Again.
0: MAGA is somebody. Make America Great Again. If you don't want to make your country great again, there really is something wrong with you.
1: Well, some of them say it has never been great to them. Many of our people say it has never been great. America has never been great. And I understand from some vantage points, when they talk about racism and all that kind of, but for some people came here that look like me and they became very successful. And their pathway to how they became successful, many of them helped the community, but they became very successful. And so, I don't think they would say that America wasn't great to them, and they employed a lot of people that look like me. So I don't understand why these people can't consider where the country you were born in, even though it has its flaws, that it has its flaws, but to some people it made successful, and it could have been success may not have been just about the money. It could have had a big family, a loving family, a family that's free to worship, a family that's free to do whatever, but they have freedom to do. So us always preaching this hate, that's just, I don't understand why we always preaching hate.
0: Well, hate, Mike, is what they hate to hear. And a lot of us hate to hear the truth.
1: Yeah.
0: It's true that we're the highest abortion getters in the world.
1: Oh, we got to go to break. I want to hear those truths when you come back. We got to hold those truths. We'll be right back. Y'all stay right there.

0: always get it done.
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10: Welcome back to the Power Block, where we keep up with the Joneses. We love. We appreciate y'all keeping up. Hey, Unc, what's some of the truths? You said some of the truths. What we got? You remember? You remember the truths?
11: Well, I mean, the truth is that a lot of us don't like the truth. I mean, the truth is, I mean, when you hear the truth, then you have to, that's a fact. I mean, you can't change that truth into your story. The truth is whatever the fact is. Now, the fact is that black women have more abortions than any race in the whole world, percentage-wise. That's a fact. That's not my truth. That's a fact. And the court system, the blacks, and I remember I went to federal prison in the 70s, so I know what color they was back then. Now they majority black. I mean, and we talk about races and so forth and whatever. I was locked up in the federal penitentiary, okay? And the only people that go in the federal penitentiary is the number one super racist. I had one racist in the federal penitentiary. He lived under the prison. He haven't seen nobody for almost 10 years, just him. He's so dangerous. These are the people I lived around. I had to watch him every day walk by me, talk about, bring me his, they actually were bringing me food. The races you're talking about. Because they're capitalists too. And where do you think all the half races is going to end? In the federal penitentiary. These are the ones that the leaders, the top dogs. I'm not afraid of none of them. I hate some of them just as well as they hate me. We even. So, but I know that's a fact. See, everybody, I've been raped. But somebody look at me when I go in the store. Fine, look at me. I'm going to buy or I'm going to take it. That is a shame. They just got a brand new rural farm, right, not too far. And I go over there, man. It's brand new. Now, I'm standing there and I'm watching six black boys, and all of them got on black. And they come in, nothing covered their faces. They were in the store, and they just took, and the black guy, he tried to run this stop door. They just pushed right by him, stuff is in the hand. That's what we do, and that's wrong. Okay? I see this every day. And if you're not in the real world, you don't see real events. Okay? I see real things every day. And it's not a good thing because this is what the world sees us as. And the world loves American blacks because where we go, we spend money and we tip everywhere we go around the world. They love us, but they're weary of. They all look at us funny. Not funny, but they all take a closer look at us to see what kind of black we are. You see, we have different types of blacks. So, and just like they have different types of whites, we have different types of blacks. Okay, and. I mean, you can't change what we do. We got the highest murder rate. We got the highest overdose rate. We got the highest abortion rate. We got the highest. We got everything. We got the highest liquor stores in our community. The highest weed stores in our community. And we act like people around, they don't have a weed store in their whole daggone town. but we act. We always saying that somebody is racist against us. Okay, now nobody is more racist to than the Jewish people. Now you got the Democrat. You cannot say you like the Jewish community if you're a Democrat. They call us MAGA. I'm right in the middle. If I'm in the middle, if I'm touching MAGA or back and forth, then that's what I do. But I'm never going to go all the way to the corner over here where I got AOC is the president. Okay, a bartender, okay, is going to be the president. Well, she's going to be the leader. She's already the leader of the Democratic Party. If we're going to follow the bartender, then that I'm way gone. Cause I think I got a little more sense than her. Okay? But that's where we're at. We do it. We do it to ourselves. I mean, right now you got a teen curfew. It's over at the old stadium. There ain't nothing over there. So, I don't know why. Everybody, why they make this a hot spot for teens this week? But that's what it is. And you know what the teen curfew is? You can't be in a group no more than nine. Come on, man. Who make this stuff up? You can't be in a group. You got to be a nine or less, and then they won't bother you. But I mean, who make this stuff up but us, okay? Every black community, not everyone, but the super, super majority black leaders of our city have failed in school. Now, we fail our students in school. Something is wrong with us. Something is very wrong with us. Now, we got, right now, we got math. only 43% of our students can do math. Now, you know what that means? That means that top student up there score is coming down. And that student, you say 43%, that means that student is doing 10%. He only can read 10%. That means they all end up at one range because you brought the top score down to the bottom score. You made an equal score, which is 43% proficient in math and 47% proficient in reading. So, and far as I'm concerned, why don't you just say 53% can't read or 57% can't count? They always tell you what the proficiency rate is. The proficiency rate in every Democratic-run black city is well below poverty. And guess what? We can't say a word about it. You can't say nothing. How come all the black leaders have failed the school system? And you failed the kids, and you done failed the whole generation. But that generation is going to go through life knowing nothing. And that's our fault because we did that. See, we didn't come. See, we had a chance when we were young. These kids missed out on some wonderful times of their lives. You see, and top it off, we got $48 trillion in debt. That's more money than the whole world. We in debt. $48 trillion. Okay? That's 38 or 48, Mike. 38. I'm gonna give you one little example here, okay? From George Washington, the first president, George Bush, when it was $9 trillion in debt, okay? Now for Obama, for his 8 years, that now became $19 trillion in debt. So that means that brother spent is $10 trillion more than all the presidents before him. And where is it? Where is it? Is it in the black community anywhere? Okay, so he put us on that trajectory. Now, from $9 trillion under Obama, well, before Obama, to $19 trillion when he left, he put the bills in. Now, it's $38 trillion we're in debt. Now, we only take in $6.5 trillion a year. That's more than all the government can take in. That's all they can get. That's our budget, okay? And out that budget, $1 trillion that go towards the total debt. $1 trillion. We only take in 6.5. $1 trillion that go towards the debt. Now, another couple go towards what they call welfare and system helping money. Okay? Now, Trump want $1.5 trillion for the military. Usually, the military is always close to $900 billion to $1 trillion. Now, he wants $1.5 trillion. Now, I don't know how he's going to get it. I mean, because a social program never get cut. Never get cut.
10: So once it's in, it's in.
11: Well, you ever seen one get cut? They just started cutting some now in the statewide. Like the states are starting to cut because they can't afford it. Mm-hmm. I mean, you look at Maryland. You had the governor, a white governor, 8 years, Hogan. Every year he had a surplus. Now you got a black man on the bed in there a couple of years. Guess what? He's running almost $1.2 billion deficit right now. Every county is getting cut. Hundreds of millions of dollars as we speak.
10: We go right break. We'll be right back. Y'all stay right there.
11: Well, this is just facts.

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10: Welcome back to the Power Block. 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We love having the conversations, the hard conversations, and we don't mind having them. That's why y'all, some of y'all. Not all y'all. So, but let me just say this, too. If you like what you're hearing, if you don't like what you're hearing, but you like want to keep hearing it, you can actually provide some donation work. 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
10: Cornell, money sign, Cornell J63.
11: Yeah, that's my man. You know what? We ask Cash App. They're not going to send you nothing. These, one thing about black folks, they don't give you nothing.
10: But here's something, Ankh, I'm going to do. 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Plus, I need a dietitian. I was telling Unc. So if you got any dietitians out there, I gained some weight. I need to get this weight off me. You know, so you got some clinics, you got your doctor, barber, whatever. If you call our office, 202-600-7793, you can even look at the FawcettJonesGroup.com and look us up there and connect us there. But we're going to do something for y'all because we're trying to stay on. You know, we've been on for 15 years, and we know, like Unc said, people not just trying to give any kind of, you know, donations. There's some out there, and there's many that do. Not many, but it's a handful that do. And been doing it for years, and we appreciate that. But you know, we'll give value back to you. So we'll get some putting business. And if I can provide you with a state of the art website free, then we'll figure out how to do some business. You know, so if you call us this week or contact us this week, this is what we'll do. Because we believe in economic development. We believe in you earning money. And if you don't know, ask somebody about us, you know, as far as providing wealth. You know, I was a part of building, you know, the foundation of Radio One. You know, you'll hear my history. So I go way back, and I've been known to build situations for people. So we'll do that for you. You know, so we don't come off as we're begging. We'll do a quit for a pro. Is that how you call it? Quit. Jones, help me out there. She's a teacher. Yeah, that's it. Quick or pro type of thing. Plus, I need a dietitian. Now, yeah, I told Unc, I have never been this heavy. Unc, I'm 200 pounds now. You know, I'm quarterback football. Good. All that kind of stuff. I don't know. I play. That's all I do is play golf. I need to walk. That's all I do. But the problem, and I'm refused. I don't know. I refuse to take them shots.
11: Oh, wait.
10: Something just don't sit well.
11: We don't do shots.
10: something just don't sit well with me about these shots. And you see a lot of us been taking them shots.
11: They started getting, now they got a bill that they want to add. Now they want to add that to Medicaid, you know, Medicare, where you can get the shots from the government. The government pay for them. And some of the government, they're talking about, yeah. Now you're talking about a prescription that costs you $300-$400 a month. That's almost $5,000 per person right there. And so many Americans are overweight. We throw away more food than some of the world. We throw away more food than anybody in the world. We throw away more food. Anybody in the world.
10: Yeah.
11: And we always complaining. What country throw away more food than we do?
10: That's ridiculous. It's ridiculous.
11: America is a wonderful country. We just had a 250th anniversary. That anniversary they did down last week. And you know what? It's a shame because the Democrats told all the people, especially black people, don't be involved. That's a shame. Trump gave away the $1,000. He had a big news conference week with the $1,000 for every kid that's born. Now you got Dell Computer. You got all these other companies that's gonna donate to your child even more after $1,000 the government gave you. And you know what? You got the Democrats telling black, don't take that. That's why I don't get a Democrat. I can't be that kind of Democrat. That's for your child, not you. That's teach your child how to count some money when they get 10, 11, 9 years old, that they got an account that's growing.
10: Yeah.
11: Not you. It ain't for you.
10: That's you're right about child. That. They told them, do not do it. They told them, don't do it.
11: You know, and I'm trying to figure out how in the hell does that make sense to anybody that have any brain in their head? You see, number one, if that's government money giving your child a chance, that's what Trump is doing. He wants your child to have to learn literacy. I got a good friend of mine. He want to teach financial literacy right now. I met him last week. That's all he want to teach. But you know what? He don't have a lot of black takers. The man's an expert. They said the child ain't ready to learn because they not up to par on their schooling, you know, and that's a shame. And we, like that, when we fail in our children in these classrooms, we fail a generation of people that's not going to be able to cope with the world that's coming, that we're getting ready to face. And we're not, and we're definitely not up to par, Black folks, of what's coming our way. I mean,
4: yeah.
11: I mean, Trump went out there and raised $19 trillion worth of new money is coming to America over the next 3, 4, 5, 6 years. $19 trillion, and he's just halfway through his term. Out of the whole 4 years of Joe Biden, he did $1 trillion. And Trump did $19 trillion, and it ain't even 2 years he's been in office. And that ain't for me. That ain't for him. That's for you. The jobs. $19 trillion. I told we only take in $6.5 trillion. The IRS take every year. That's our budget, the United States budget. But he done went in there and got almost three and a half times our total yearly budget in investments. I mean, you got Toyota. They can remove their production from Mexico. They bring it back to America. They just did that this week. What day was that? It was this week. Mexico, Toyota decided, well, I'm moving my production to America. So we ain't paying Mexican wages no more. We're going to pay American wages. And you talking about the car. I mean, you know, cars. I mean, you know, the auto industry. I mean, if you want to get over, that's one you get over on because they got the most fantastic retirement plans and everything else. but that's a big difference. See, you got a president that's doing some y'all, and you get offended of what he say. I don't care what he say. You got all these judges. You got the guy that went down and sliced the reflection pool. He admitted the slicer. He went to court on Wednesday, and they asked the judge to put in a restraining order where he can't go back to the reflection. You know, the judge wouldn't even do that. And I just looked at what how many presidents you ever seen having court orders like they have in there? I mean, court orders that don't make sense. But that's what we live in. That's the time we live in. I mean, if we don't get ourselves together now, we are definitely, definitely out of here. So I don't know how our young going to make it. And all y'all will be grown-ups thinking about the kids. All y'all want to put your hand out there. I want reparations for my great-great-great-granddaddy getting whipped with a whip. I want money for that. That's our problem. We want something that we never even earned. I don't want a dime of reparations. We know where we came from. And we gotta take a break.
10: We gotta go break. We're back. Y'all stay right there.
11: We gotta take a break.

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7: Hello, I'm Isaiah Abraham. I'm the owner of Isaiah 58 Skate House, located at 3132 Branch Avenue in Temple Hills, Maryland. Well, I made the decision to get started in this business ever since I was a teenager. I love skating. I got my first job as a skate guard at the skating rink, at which time it became a part of me. I've continued to skate for years and years and years, never knowing one day that I may be the owner of the skating rink. One morning, I was watching the news and I saw a familiar face, and he said he was part owner. So I reached out and I called him, and I had an opportunity to become part owner, not knowing that eventually I will become the owner of the skating rink where I grew up.
6: This is Boss Talk, inspiration from CEOs right here in the DMV.
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13: Welcome back to the Power Block. We are rounding it up and about to be out of here. Down here in North Carolina, I'm about to go to my wife's family reunion. And you know what? I love a North Carolina country family reunion. When you get back on the farm.
14: Yeah, I do too.
13: Get back on the farm and you just eating. I'm already told you I'm well. Today won't start my diet.
14: Bring me that barbecue bag, Mike. Bring that barbecue bag, man. I want turkey or chicken. I don't eat no meat, but turkey and chicken. So
13: that's right. I know.
14: Bring one of them back.
13: Today won't be the start of my fast. Right. And you know what?
14: Eat your share.
13: You're going to eat my shit. That's right. I need to do that. And I need to push back from the table. Even though I stopped, I haven't eaten bread in almost 6 months. But, you know, still thinking that that ain't helping. I need to stop running. That's what I need to do, start running again. You know, I get it all.
14: Well, you know what? Well, you know what, Bill? You don't have to run. I'm not a gym expert, but I can tell you that if you take and walk 20 minutes that way, you don't have to walk 20 minutes back. That's 40 minutes a day. You do that 3 times a week, you ain't never got to watch your weight for any time in your life.
13: You are absolutely right, because that's the
14: main
13: thing
14: that's
13: coming up. Yeah, you're absolutely right on that.
14: You got a job, you just walk 20 minutes, and you're going to walk 20 minutes back. You just got 40 minutes in. And that's all you need. You do that 3 times a week. You'll never have to watch your weight. You can eat anything you want in the world, and you won't. Nothing will affect your weight.
13: I got to start that next week. That's it. I got to start that. I really do.
14: Walk. You can walk for 15 minutes. Then that's cool. But pick it up a little more. Next couple of weeks, you walk 12 minutes. And that walk 12. That's 24 minutes. You got in. See, once you walk somewhere, and you got to walk back.
13: There you go. You got your run. Because you hit it. You said, and you were right, that our community is out of shape. Our community is out of shape in so many different ways.
14: The whole country is out of shape. The whole country is overweight, Mike. I mean, I'm some of us not, but I'm at my
13: You at your ideal weight. You at your ideal.
14: I want to pick up 5. I'm trying to pick up 5 pounds. Ain't that some joke?
13: I wish I could just say, here you go. I'm going to gift you.
14: I jump on a scale at least once a week to look at, and I don't pick up 1 pound. And I try to eat everything in sight if I can. But it ain't happening. But that's a good thing.
13: Look at that. Look at that right there.
14: You walk 20 minutes and walk 20 minutes back. You ain't got to worry about nothing the rest of your life, man.
13: Yeah, that's true.
14: You don't have to. You don't have to run. You don't have to jog. You ain't got to lift no weights. You ain't got to do all this. Just walk.
13: Just walk. You're absolutely right.
14: That means your blood and your heart are pumping and circulating. That's amazing. You're getting your heart moving. The blood's circulating. It's not hard to figure out.
13: It's not that hard, right?
14: You ain't got to. Why join a gym? Well, you already a gym. I mean, anybody do active work out there, you already know your weight is the same. I mean, you're active. A lot of us aren't active. We sit behind our computers, our phones, or whatever, everything. We spend more time looking at the phone than anything. And see, remember, 30, 40 years ago, we didn't have phones.
13: And you had people that said, you need to go outside. You need to get outside and play. And don't come back in until you're about to go to bed.
14: Well, you had vocational training in schools. You know, that you might not be the best student, but you might be the best plumber. You might not be the best student, but you might be the best carpenter. You might not be the best, but you'd be the best electrician.
13: Right.
14: You see? And these are skills that's going to be needed when AI take over the world. But you can't take over these skills. These skills that you learn used to be in high school or junior high school. I mean, we had to take home economics. What the hell? I want to take home economics.
13: I learned to cook at. I cooked that. Right. I learned to cook at home economics. That's exactly right.
14: Let me tell you though, Mike. I cooked over a couple of million meals in prison. Okay, I cooked 4,000 meals a day, 2,000 at lunch and 2,000 at dinner. Add that up. That's over a million, okay? And I'm feeding thousands of people a day. Twice a day, they got to eat, okay?
13: You got to do it.
14: Year after year. If I want to, I can. Right. I mean, but I don't want to be a cook, so that's a different. But I mean, but if I have to, I mean, you have to have many more skills than what you think you have.
13: Yeah. Yeah.
14: You got to be flexible. You got to be. You got to be flexible. You just can't be one way anymore. All these people that do the same job every daggone day for 35 years, they ain't got a reason. They don't have a voice to talk about other people that went out there and took a chance and went out there and tried to make it on their own.
13: Gee. Yeah, that's real talk. That's real talk.
14: Right. Keep your job and mind your business. I'm out there. To be successful, you're going to lose 10 times more than you're going to win one. You need to win one, but you're going to try 8, 9, 10 times and fail. But you can't be afraid of failure. All of us fail. Now, I don't know any perfect people. But you can't fail unless you try. So, I mean, I don't know.
13: Nothing beats a failure but a try, right?
14: Exactly. You got to try. I mean, look at our brother Elon Musk from South Africa. He came over here. The man's a freaking trillionaire, and everybody mad at him. You know what? The new Democrats want to take everybody that owns a company. They want to take your company and give it to the workers. That's how far we became the Democrats. that they say close all the prisons. And I'm a convict, and I want to help everybody locked up. But please don't close the damn prison, okay? Because you got some people that need to be in there, okay? Please don't close it. See, and that's what these socialists are talking about right now, closing the prison, letting all these crazy people out. Now, you got a supermajority is coming out. They're not crazy. But you got some that's actually crazy that need to be there.
13: Yeah.
14: But we got to listen to this new generation. You know, we're going to let the young people dictate our lives, man, and our kids, grandkids' lives. And I feel sorry for them because these young people that come to power now, I don't know where they come from. So, yeah. But that Miss Jones, Mike?
13: I know. We got a great girl. She didn't say anything. Did you say anything, Miss Jones? We had a good time with you today. We had a good time with you. We wrapping it up.
14: Y'all should thank our engineer because she did a fantastic job today, and we really appreciate her being a Jones with us.
13: And the person that called and yelled at her, that's not nice. You wasn't very nice.
14: We asked you not to bother our engineer, but you did anyway.
13: We asked her. All right, then. We'll see y'all next week, hopefully. Hopefully we'll be here next week.
14: Listen, we're going to say something they like one day. Keep listening one day.
13: All right, now. Y'all take it easy. All right, now. Bye-bye.
14: Have a great weekend.

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4: 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One of my favorite guests is on the line. We've got Chris Killam, also known as the Medicine Hunter, standing by now. CNN calls Chris the Indiana Jones of natural medicine because he's constantly scouring the globe, searching for natural remedies. You may have seen Chris on the Dr. Oz show or maybe on PBS or CBS and also on Fox News where he does a health segment. He's been featured in the New York Times and also on ABC's 2020. Anyway, Chris is joining us today to discuss not one, but three of the hottest nutritional ingredients out there on the market today. Even better, he's teamed up with Purity today to give away a complimentary bottle to everyone out there in the listening audience. So do not, I repeat, do not change that dial. But first, a quick introduction. Chris Killam is an author and an educator. He's written 14 books. He's conducted research in over 30 countries. Again, he's been on with Oprah and Friends and Dr. Oz. Chris, welcome back to the show.
5: Thank you so much. It's always a pleasure to have a great conversation with you.
4: Now, most of us are super busy these days. We want to stay healthy, but quite frankly, it can be daunting. You know, with all the different supplements out there. Now, Chris, you've traveled all over the world learning about different natural remedies. So you really know which ingredients to look for. So tell me this, besides a good multivitamin and some fish oil, maybe a few other things, go into the three super hot nutrients you've been so jazzed about lately.
5: Well, I'm happy to do that. The three super nutrients, as we like to say, are a green tea extract, a turmeric extract called curcumin, and an extract from red wine called resveratrol. And apropos of what you said about my traveling around the world, I've extensively investigated these in their host countries. So I've been in the green tea plantations of China and India and worked with top researchers of this ingredient in those countries. With turmeric, I've been deeply involved with turmeric researchers in India and seen all of that. And with resveratrol, I've worked with scientists in Europe and also in California and Chile and South Africa, all of which are major red wine producing areas. So I've had the opportunity to investigate these things in the field, meet with the top scientists, and my conclusion is that green tea, curcumin from turmeric root, and resveratrol from red wine are remarkable health-enhancing agents that everybody can benefit from in a very, very substantial way.
4: Now, Chris, let's talk about these big three. And it's interesting that they're all found in our diet and all are considered superfoods. The green tea, the curcumin, the resveratrol. Why did you want to combine the three? There's always a method to your madness, if I can say it that way, because you combine these things together. You call it a real game changer.
5: Well, you know, when I look at these, there actually isn't a reason to put them all in separate products. They do go very well together. As you said, they're all food derived. So it's kind of like you can make a salad if you choose out of many vegetables. You don't just have to have a bowl of lettuce or a bowl of cucumbers. And while that's a little bit simplistic, the fact is that all of these are very, very rich in groups of protective compounds that are both antioxidant, so they actually protect our organ systems, so they maintain a healthy inflammatory status in the body. And this is really a big breakthrough. I also like the idea that people can get a concentrated supplement of green tea extract, curcumin extract, and resveratrol in one product with truly meaningful amounts of each one and not have to go out and basically buy a shopping cart full of stuff.
4: Now, let's dive into the headlines and the research, especially on this green tea, because it's absolutely amazing. I know in Asia they've been using it for thousands of years for healthy aging, but what are you seeing recently in the press? I know you told me the Nutrition Research Journal in its July 2012 issue, revealed that green tea significantly increased plasma antioxidant activity and whole blood glutathione. Can you recap some of these headlines and tell me why you're such a green tea advocate?
5: Okay. What you just said about increasing plasma antioxidant activity is really critical. There are many antioxidants that people consume that don't actually wind up in the body, or they don't wind up in the body in any significant amounts. The green tea antioxidants, which we know are among the most highly beneficial antioxidants in the entire world, are very well absorbed. They improve plasma antioxidant activity. That is the blood concentration of antioxidants. So what happens is you get this great concentration of antioxidant substances, which are protective compounds, floating around in the body and protecting the cells of your body, your organs, every part of your body, from premature destruction due to exposure to environmental pollutants and things in the diet. With regard to the whole blood glutathione, when we take in the right antioxidants, and not all antioxidant compounds are the right antioxidants, our bodies produce more of its own super protective compound called glutathione. So you take in the green tea extract, you build the antioxidant activity in your blood, and you also cause your body to produce this enormously beneficial, very well-studied, very powerful protective substance called glutathione. So it is remarkable. This isn't something that most high antioxidant foods or supplement ingredients do, but it does happen with a concentrated, properly made green tea extract.
4: All right, let's switch gears and talk about this curcumin, which is number two on your list. And by the way, these three ingredients are all found in the new green tea combo formula. We're going to be offering a free bottle in a few minutes, but talk to me about the curcumin, which is spelled C-U-R-C-U-M-I-N. Now, most people haven't heard of it, but scientists and researchers know it's one of the most powerful superfoods on the planet. It can positively influence our DNA, maintain joint comfort, healthy inflammation, and more. Can you share some of the incredible headlines on curcumin and tell us why you use this? And we talked about this off air a few minutes ago, this patented curcumin with greater absorption.
5: Okay. Well, first of all, I think while people might not know the term curcumin, they may well know turmeric root, which is a yellow spice, and it shows up in curries, and it's part of the 5,000-year-old Indian Ayurvedic system of medicine. I've been studying turmeric and its derivative curcumin since the 1970s, and I'll say this right off the bat, that there are almost no plant materials in the world as extensively studied as this. A couple of thousand studies can be found in the scientific and medical literature. We know that curcumin is powerfully antioxidant. We know that it has a remarkable capacity to protect the liver, and the liver is our primary detoxifying organ. It greatly enhances joint health. So if people are experiencing joint discomfort due to overuse, this really helps to relieve that. And it's also what we call cardioprotective. It helps to protect the heart. It helps to maintain normal, healthy cholesterol. And one last thing that is really kind of astounding is that curcumin actually causes your body to produce what are called neuroprotective factors in the brain. So it causes your body to produce these agents in the brain that protect the actual tissue of the nerves and the brain itself. There's almost nothing else.

0: you take 250 milligrams of this stuff, you get about seven times the activity that you would if you took, say, a comparable amount of another curcumin extract. So this, in my opinion, is one of the most life-enhancing, protective, totally beneficial substances on Earth, and it has just decades of scientific and medical studies to back it up.
1: Now, Chris, I know that we talked already about the green tea and the curcumin in your new green tea formula, which Purity is giving away for free today. But first, tell me about the third nutrient on the list, the resveratrol, which is super hot right now. Share with us some of the headlines and the science behind resveratrol. I know the French love it, but why is it on your short list?
0: Well, resveratrol is one of those remarkable compounds that I just sort of shake my head at how many different things it does. It is found in grapes, in wine grapes. It also shows up in cranberries. What we know about resveratrol is that, like green tea and also like curcumin extract, it's profoundly antioxidant. But more than that, it shows significant properties. When you look at some of the things in the body that happen during aging as a result of fat accumulation in tissue and insulin sensitivity, resveratrol helps to protect against those things. It's a powerful immune regulator. And you know, our immune system is responsible for keeping us healthy. It is remarkably beneficial for the heart. And this is why it's considered one of the keys to the so-called French paradox. You know, the French drink a lot of red wine, they eat a lot of cheese, they smoke cigarettes, and they stay slim and they have good cardiovascular health, which just seems completely unfair. But resveratrol appears to be key in that. And additionally, there is a brain benefit, like there is with the curcumin, with blood flow to the brain. So when you take resveratrol, you get brain blood flow. This means you get more oxygen to the tissues of the brain. So this is on my short list for all those reasons and for about a dozen more that would just plain take too long to explain.
1: All right, again, we're talking with Chris Killam, also known as the Indiana Jones of natural medicine, sometimes called the medicine hunter as well. Chris, let's laser in on how this wonderful formula that you created in conjunction with Purity Products. I know that Purity's been in business now for, what is it, over 20 years. They've got a top rating from the Better Business Bureau, and people can get a complimentary bottle of this green tea CR today. We'll give that number out in a few minutes. But first, Chris, before we tell our listeners how they can get their very own complimentary bottle of green tea CR, tell me this. If you wanted to buy this green tea plus the patented curcumin plus the resveratrol, I mean, you'd spend close to probably at least $75 for all three bottles in the store. And yet today, Purity Products is giving away a free bottle. How are they able to do this?
0: Well, you can consider it kind of a smart bet. And what I mean by that, first of all, Purity's big, but they're also very strategic. They know that if a person who's listening will pick up the phone, call in and get their free bottle, and it really is free, as in free, as yep, in it doesn't cost you money. 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

0: 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Okay, Chris, talk about some of the headlines just on the green tea that we didn't get to yet. I understand that dieters just love green tea because it supports healthy fat metabolism. Is that right? And what does the research say about green tea when it comes to weight management?
1: Well, this is one of the especially wonderful things about green tea. We know that green tea has thermogenic properties. That is, it has heat-generating properties in the body, so it actually causes your body to burn more calories. So when you eat a meal, you're going to burn more calories from that meal as a result of taking a good, well-made, concentrated green tea extract. In addition, it has specific fat oxidation properties. It actually burns fat. I'm not suggesting that you're going to lose 20 pounds in a week, but I am saying that this is going to help your body to metabolize fat more efficiently. Over time, taking a green tea extract can help you to have a better fat to lean muscle ratio. So from a weight control standpoint, this is very good news. Additionally, green tea helps to stabilize blood glucose or blood sugar. And unstable blood sugar is one of the contributing factors to increased weight. So by stabilizing blood sugar, you have an effect on weight control and weight management. So it's really quite remarkable stuff. You need enough of it. We've got enough of it in green tea CR. It has to be the right extract. We've got the right extract. But the science is there for healthy weight management.
0: All right. Now, Chris, you say that with Purity's formula, it provides you with about 3 cups worth of green tea in each 2-capsule serving. So you get all of the green tea's concentrated benefits for energy, for heart health, for alertness in just 2 caps. Plus, you get the curcumin and the resveratrol, too. So it's easy. You call it your daily shortcut to better health. Explain this idea of a healthy shortcut and explain some of the top benefits as well.
1: Well, I mean, you could, for example, drink 3 cups of good concentrated green tea each day, eat at least 1 really rich curry made with a lot of turmeric root, and drink a couple of glasses of red wine. You could do that every day. Most people will not do that every day, but they still might want the benefits of 3 of the biggest superstar protective health-enhancing nutrients on the entire planet. So when I call this a daily shortcut, I'm simply saying that you can get in a capsule, in a good capsule, what you'd otherwise have to get by drinking a few cups of tea, eating at least 1 large, you know, turmeric-laden curry every day, and drinking a couple of glasses of concentrated red wine.
0: Again, we're talking with Chris Killam, the medicine hunter. Now, in this new green tea CR formula from Purity, it's really about the research. Share with us some of your favorite studies and the headlines on the curcumin that we didn't get to yet. I know this is one of your favorite ingredients for joint comfort and even for brain health.
1: Well, I especially like the liver protective, heart protective, and joint modifying properties of this stuff. The liver is our greatest detoxifying organ, and we know that we're constantly bombarded by toxins in the environment. In fact, blood studies show that newborn babies contain 200 industrial pollutants in their blood at the time of birth. So we need a functioning, super healthy, very strong liver. We might not think about our livers that much, but we need that. Mm-hmm. And we know that curcumin protects the liver. It keeps it strong. From a cardiac standpoint, it's highly beneficial for the heart. It's very good for maintaining healthy cholesterol and healthy platelet levels. And from a joint standpoint, we have innumerable studies showing overall improvement in joint health and relief and stable inflammatory activity, better joint mobility as a result of taking curcumin. I like the brain protective studies as well. You know, curcumin delivers all this. So I regard it as one of the single most important things that you can put in your body. And I'm very well aware that most people are not going to eat enough raw turmeric root to get the benefits that they should and that they can get from a concentrated curcumin extract.
0: One. 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Call now. Right, back to the show. Chris, I don't want to get too technical here, but these antioxidants in green tea are classified as polyphenols, and they really are super powerful and well-respected by scientists. But in this Green Tea CR formula, there's more. It's got the green tea, it's got the curcumin, the resveratrol that we talked about, plus grape seed extract, bioflavonoids, vitamin C. Can you talk to me about this array of really super antioxidants and polyphenols that you've put in the formula?
1: Well, yeah, I won't say that we kind of went overkill, but I will say that we really, really developed an efficient, comprehensive program here. Grape seed extract contain a group of highly specialized antioxidant compounds that not only do much of what I've already described, but also enhance the physical integrity of tissue in the blood vessels and the skin. So we put those in there for extra boost in antioxidant activity, but also for a specific type of activity that isn't as much addressed by the green tea, the curcumin, and the resveratrol. The bioflavonoids enhance the overall activity of vitamin C, and vitamin C itself is one of the most important nutrients that we can possibly take in. So I would say that we were very, very thorough. You know, when we went through what could be in this product, we said, you know, what would happen if we put in grape seed extract, bioflavonoids, and vitamin C? We realized that we would have an utterly superior formula. And just to reiterate, I want people to experience dynamic health. I want people to feel great. This formula, the Green Tea CR, will make you feel great. And that's the purpose of it.
0: All right, Chris, I love this Green Tea CR combination formula. And remember, the CR stands for curcumin and resveratrol. I love that with this complimentary bottle today, our listeners can get started for free. That's great value. What would people expect to pay if they bought all of these separately in the store?
1: Well, I think if they bought high-quality products that contain these ingredients, they'd be into it for about $75 or so, possibly even $80.
0: Yeah.
1: So they'd wind up spending appreciably more than they're going to spend on the Green Tea CR formula. And they still wouldn't get the grape seed extract. They still wouldn't get the pine bark extract, the bioflavonoids, or the vitamin C.
0: Chris, what kind of results can people expect to see? What can they expect to feel once they start taking this formula?
1: I think that people will feel greater joint mobility and comfort. I think they'll feel more energy because these ingredients also help to stabilize and maintain natural healthy blood sugar control. I think they'll have more sustained energy throughout the day. And I would just suspect that people will have an experience of greater vitality. When you have a more highly functional immune system, you just feel more energy and better overall. It's kind of, you know, like those days when you get up and go, wow, I feel great. This is a wow, I feel great formula.
0: Now, Chris, the Green Tea CR, let me get this straight. It provides about 3 cups worth of green tea in each 2-capsule serving. Plus, you get the antioxidant equivalent of several servings of fruits and vegetables. Plus, you get the resveratrol and the joint comfort and brain function benefits of the curcumin. I mean, wow, all in one formula. In the last 2 minutes, talk to me about this shortcut to better health and why you want everyone listening to this program to call now for that complimentary bottle of Green TCR.
1: Okay. Fortunately, there's an immense body of science that has been growing steadily for the past 20 years, and it's really rich science now. We know that of the various plant-derived substances that exist, green tea extract, curcumin extract, and resveratrol extract are at the absolute top of the list of protective, vitality-enhancing, overall health-promoting compounds. There just isn't anything like these. They're in the green tea CR standing for curcumin and resveratrol, product in meaningful amounts. People will take this product. They're going to feel the difference. You're going to feel energy. You're going to feel more vitality. You're just plain going to feel better, kind of more fluid and in that flow of good health.
0: Sure.
1: 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And given that they can get a free bottle, I'm also not saying, now put yourself at great risk and spend a lot of money. I say, no, try it free. Let the product speak for itself.
0: Chris Killam, as always, fascinating information. We appreciate your insight. Thanks so much.
1: Thank you. It's always a pleasure to speak with you.
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10: Thank you for tuning in. A great show ahead for you, so stay tuned. But before we begin, I'd like you to put on your thinking cap, all right? Can you name this nutrient? Now, nutritionists love it because clinical research shows it fights fatigue while promoting muscle strength and endurance. By one antioxidant measurement, it's 6,000 times more powerful than vitamin C. It's 800 times stronger than CoQ10. It can improve your depth perception. And millions of people in Japan use it every day to fight wrinkles and fine lines from the inside out. So what is it? What nutrient are we talking about? Well, Sherry Torkos is here to reveal the secret. She's a practicing pharmacist and author. She's written more than a dozen books on health, including the Canadian Encyclopedia of Natural Medicine. Welcome to the program, Sherry Torkos. Good to have you here.
11: Hey there, Mark. Thanks so much for having me. This secret nutrient that we're going to be talking about is called astaxanthin. Mm-hmm. And Reader's Digest, they featured it brilliantly in an article called The Latest It Antioxidant. Astaxanthin is a fountain of youth. As you mentioned, very popular in Japan, used mainstream for promoting beauty from within as a capsule. But here in North America, people just aren't as familiar with it. But listen to this. It has 60 human studies validating its efficacy. And as a pharmacist, this really caught my attention. And this nutrient is not something that you can get enough of in diet. It's found in salmon, mm-hmm. but you'd really have to eat a lot of salmon, like 5 pounds, just to get a good daily dose.
10: Well,
11: so
10: as much as I love salmon, but I'm not going that far. Sherry, I didn't know that there were 60-plus human clinical studies in this specific natural form of astaxanthin that happens to be in Purity's AstaFX formula. Talked about Japan. Now, this is a capsule. This particular astaxanthin is all the rage for skin health, as they've been finding in Japan. Very, very interesting on so many fronts here, right?
11: Yeah, for sure. I mean, astaxanthin at just a 4 milligram dose, and that's the clinical dose that is in Purity's AstaFX formula, mm-hmm. it's clinically tested and shown to fight fine lines and wrinkles from the inside, and millions in Asia take it daily just for that. And I don't want to get too technical here, but just one human study that I'd like to mention to back up these benefits. They used the exact same dose and the type of astaxanthin that's in Purity's product, and they discovered significant benefits for skin hydration, skin texture, smoothness, mm-hmm. elasticity, reduction of skin spots, And there was even a reduction of redness and an improvement in the evenness of skin tone. So we're talking about big beauty benefits, and it works from the inside out, which is fabulous. Men love it, women love it, and it's really catching on here in North America.
10: It sure is. It's a really impressive list of clinical benefits for beautifying skin from the inside out. No wonder they love it there in Japan, and now we're learning about it here. But Sherry, I know you like to say the wrinkle-reducing benefits and the skin tone benefits are just part of this. That's just kind of the cherry on the top. What do you mean by this?
11: Well, you know, I talk to a lot of people in the pharmacy every week. So I work as a pharmacist, and I also get a lot of friends and family and colleagues asking me about their health. And many people are, you know, in their 50s, 60s, 70s, and they really like the idea of a supplement mm-hmm. that can help to improve the appearance of their skin. I mean, we all want beautiful, youthful skin, but for most people, this really isn't the key benefit. What's at the top of the list when you ask people, like, what do they most want to achieve in their health and their wellness? They want something that will help to promote muscle strength. And they want stamina. They want to be able to do the activities they enjoy, mm-hmm. golf, tennis, hiking, playing with their kids and grandkids. And this is actually patented for muscle strength. You know, people want energy to fight fatigue. They want to feel sharp. They're also concerned about their vision. They want to keep their eyes healthy. People are concerned about heart health, circulation, mm-hmm. immunity. Right. All of these areas, really, we're talking about staying healthy from the inside out. So, you know, when you think of it, the skin benefits are compelling, but to me, it's really just the cherry on the top.
10: Yeah, well, Sherry, you were saying that astaxanthin helps with endurance and performance against salmon loaded with astaxanthin. They perform these amazing feats of endurance. Astaxanthin is also found in high levels in the eyes of seagulls. Now, that's interesting. Humans bike faster when they supplement with a specific form of astaxanthin. So is there a common denominator in all of this, these kinds of bits of information?
11: Well, the research here is really clear. Astaxanthin is a molecule that fuels healthy performance, energy, stamina, strength. That's what we see in nature, and that's what we see in humans, too. It's like if you're getting older and you want an edge for strength, for energy, for youthful skin, to fight wrinkles from the inside out, but also to promote endurance and healthy vision, this is what you take. You take this AstaFX formula with a clinical dose of the right type of astaxanthin, and you really feel it. By one measure of antioxidant activity called singlet oxygen quenching activity, astaxanthin is 800 times stronger than CoQ10. And this was published in 2007 in a journal called Carotenoid Science. Another study found that astaxanthin is 6,000 times stronger than vitamin C as an antioxidant, again, in its singlet oxygen scavenging capacity. So it's incredible.
10: Well, I know Purity has a free bottle of AstaFX, just two little liquid capsules a day. That's all you need. And we're going to give out a special 800 number in just a moment for our listeners to take advantage of the free bottle offer. But before we do that, Sherry, Purity uses this natural form of astaxanthin, not that synthetic, cheaper form like you find out there on the market. This is really important as well, correct?
11: Yeah, you definitely need to do your homework when choosing supplements. And that's what I did. AstaFX uses 4 milligrams of the world's most clinically researched natural form of astaxanthin, called Astareal.
10: Sherry Tarkos, pharmacist and author, is with us here on the program. Sherry, we learned today that astaxanthin is 6,000 times more powerful by this one measurement of antioxidant activity when compared to vitamin C. This AstaFX has so much power. Purity has something like 100 plus unsolicited testimonials on their website, and I found a couple that I especially enjoy. If I could read a couple of those, I think this is very interesting, if it's okay with you.
11: Sure. I think it's great to share feedback from people that are really taking the product.
10: Yeah, here's one from Ava in Texas. She gives AstaFX 5 stars, and she writes, quote, "After taking AstaFX, my son was visiting us and said, 'Mom, you look youthful. I'm a Purity Products customer for the last 3 years and will never go back.'" That's from Ava. Here's one from Nina in Ottawa, Ontario. She's in the age group 45 to 54, gives it another 5-star review. She says this, quote, "Since taking AstaFX, I've felt so much better. My energy level, I would say, has gone from a 3 to a 10. How about that? She says, "So I feel energized whenever taking. My husband even noticed I no longer complain about housework." Well, I've talked about this amazing product to all my family and friends. I'm sure they see how well I look because I feel great from the inside out. I've even noticed my skin appears healthier, too. I feel like a fountain of youth. Now, that's pretty good stuff from actual customers who've been trying AstaFX. And, Sherry, you mentioned before we started the show, you've been taking this product for yourself. And I know, knowing you for some time, it's worked very well for you, hasn't it?
11: It has. You know, I've been taking it for about 2 years now, and people are often surprised to hear that I'm 50. They tell me that I look more like I'm 35, which is nice to hear. I do eat healthy, and I exercise regularly, but I'm also a strong believer in the benefits of taking research-based supplements. And I take AstaFX every day to stay strong, healthy, to keep my energy levels up, and for my skin, I mean, I want to do everything I can to stay youthful and to keep my body sharp and also to prevent some of those issues that can arise as we age.
10: 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We'll give you the number and the special offer again at the end of the show in a few minutes, but lots to cover today. We'll get back to it here with Sherry Turcos. She's an author and pharmacist, and always great to have you on the show. Such great information, Sherry. Can you share with us a quick study or two to sort of back this up, highlight the science behind the elite astaxanthin that's found in AstaFX? Because I know there are, what, dozens and dozens of studies. Maybe you can pull out and highlight a couple of your favorites.
11: Yeah, for sure. So Dr. Mark Miller, he's a PhD, a biomedical researcher, he explains it well. And he's talking here about how free radicals compromise and undermine function and cellular performance in the body. He says astaxanthin is simply superb at negating this, as evidenced by clinical trials showing improved performance and accelerated recovery. In fact, research published in the Journal of Medicine and Science in Sports and Exercise found that those who took 4 milligrams of astaxanthin daily over 28 days scored better cycling times with greater output than those who did not take it. So they biked faster. I mean, remember this. Astaxanthin is one of the few fat-soluble antioxidants that can actually neutralize free radicals even at the site of the mitochondrial membrane. It's like cellular body armor protecting your cells, your joints, blood vessels, brain, heart, and organs on many levels. So listen to this, Mark. Mm-hmm. There are 14 clinical studies on astaxanthin for brain health, 7 studies on skin health, 14 studies on eye health, including research for depth perception and focus, 6 studies showing astaxanthin supports cardio function, 42 studies on healthy aging and cellular health. I mean, there's a ton of research on human performance, too, showing benefits for energy, stamina, and endurance. I mean, this AstaFX, it's incredibly powerful and versatile. It helps you stay in the game of life, stay energized, active, alert, healthy, and even stronger.
10: That is impressive on so many levels. So much great information there. And I know this astaxanthin has about a dozen patents, too. I'm looking here. I see there's a patent for promoting eye health and reducing eye fatigue. There's a patent for inhibiting the expression of cytokines in cells and a patent, get this, on composition for body fat reduction. There's one for improving muscle atrophy in older adults. Sherry, I like to be a little bit of a skeptic here. How can this one simple nutrient magically do all of this? How can this AstaFX give us so many benefits? I mean, really?
11: Yeah, I know. It sounds amazing, too good to be true, but it really is true. Many of the studies that I'm referencing here, they're available on PubMed. These are reputable clinical studies conducted by leading researchers around the world that really back the benefits of astaxanthin. By the way, muscle output is better with astaxanthin, too. And this comes from astaxanthin research published in the International Journal of Sports Nutrition, November 2000. 2011. This was another study done with cyclists. They took 4 milligrams of astaxanthin. It was a small study, but very positive, showing that cyclists improved their trial time by 2 minutes in a 20-kilometer bike race. I mean, that's a meaningful improvement in a race like this. And the researchers said that they also burned fat more efficiently, which makes sense. Based on this research, Purity can actually make the claim that AstaFX will promote and improve power output in your muscles. I mean, I tell people AstaFX in, strength and power out. It's transformative if you like energy. And this was found in other studies too, like one that looked at hand grip strength.
10: Oh, so much great information. If you're just tuning in, we're talking with pharmacist and author Sherry Tarkos here. I'm your host, Mark Larson. Now, on this hand grip study that you mentioned, I understand this involved, a 12-milligram dose, and they saw a 93% boost in hand strength in people who struggled with, a tennis elbow. That's a big deal. But our listeners might be saying, maybe I don't play tennis. What about me? What does it mean for me, right?
11: Right. So think about this. A 93% increase in a person who has some repetitive stress in their elbow, it's an almost doubling in hand strength. So just think about all the things that you do in your daily life, picking up groceries, your kids, your grandkids, gripping the steering wheel of a car, playing golf or tennis, gardening or riding a bike. A doubling of grip strength makes a big difference. I mean, when you take astaxanthin, you get stronger, you feel stronger, you have more energy, endurance. If you play sports, you play stronger. So to me, it's really quite extraordinary.
10: That's great information, too. Now, Sherry, I want to share a couple more testimonials that caught my attention out of so many right there on the Purity website. Again, these are unsolicited. These are from real people. Here's one from Rick. He's a male, aged 55 to 64, lives in Naples, Florida. He writes this: "What a great product AstaFX has been for me. After starting taking AstaFX, my workout and strength has increased as if I were in my 20s again. And I've only been on AstaFX for 2 months now. Can't wait to see the long-term effect. I look forward to taking AstaFX every morning for my afternoon workouts. I'll be taking this product for a long time." Here's Dee Dee. She's a female, age 45 to 54. She lives in Laurel Park, North Carolina. She writes this, quote, "I've been using AstaFX for a month now. I can see the difference in my energy level. I now have more energy, feel better since taking this product. I can actually see a difference in my skin as well. I'm a smoker who has smoking lines around my mouth, but the lines have diminished about 50%. Overall, I am so thrilled with my energy level. I love this product." Just a couple of samples from the real people who have responded on Purity's website. And Sherry, I'm looking at the list of patents again on this astaxanthin compound. This is where the science, the research backs up what we're talking about. This is just flat out amazing. And now, Sherry, a lot of people out there are going to think what I'm going to say here sounds a little bit odd. But you said before the show, this supplement may even help people drive a car better or use the computer more comfortably. I mean, come on, how does this happen?
11: It does sound funny, but AstaFX may actually help in these areas too. And here's why. One of the interesting things about astaxanthin is that it's a relative of vitamin A. And we know that vitamin A is good for our eyes, good for vision. Astaxanthin is too. Astaxanthin has actually been shown to fight oxidation in eye tissue. Scientists did a study where they found a 46% improvement in a measurement called depth perception. Now, depth perception, that's our ability to determine distances between objects, or basically to see in three dimensions. And researchers, they studied a handball team, specifically looking at how quickly they could change focus. And guess what? The handball team that was supplementing with astaxanthin, they were able to improve their accuracy and improve their performance in the depth perception test. Other research has also shown that astaxanthin helps reduce eye fatigue. And, you know, when you're on a computer, that's a big deal. Everyone's on computers these days and for long periods of time, and it's hard on our eyes. And we know that if you're driving a car and it's late at night and your reaction time is slow, that's not good. Astaxanthin actually helps the eyes focus and refocus. Dr. Hecht, PhD, one of the leading researchers at AstaReal, says that the product actually helps your eyes be more resilient. You see better with it. Your eyes are healthier. I mean, who doesn't love those benefits?
10: Again, we're talking with pharmacist and health author Sherry Torkos about our free bottle offer from Purity Products, talking about Asta FX. So much ground to cover. Sherry, I want to get back to the skin benefits and this issue of wrinkle reduction. Not as a cream or as a lotion, but as a capsule. You take it orally. This patent also covers this. You say this ingredient is proven to reduce wrinkles, and not just by a little. We're talking a dramatic amount. What's going on with this?
11: Yeah, I know. It's fascinating. A huge benefit. People want to look younger. I know I do. And I've noticed significant benefits since I've started taking it. But it's the science here that really shines. The whole concept of taking oral supplements to improve skin health, relatively new concept here in North America. But in Japan, this is mainstream. Astaxanthin is already one of, if not the most successful ingredients in a new class of products called cosmeceuticals, or supplements that you take orally to enhance the cosmetic appearance of your skin. So listen to this. In one study, they gave 4 milligrams of astaxanthin, which, by the way, is the actual amount you get in Purity's AstaFX, and the skin benefits were dramatic. Within 6 weeks, every single person in the treatment group, 100% of participants in the study, reported that their skin had improved significantly. Everybody got results. Fine lines, hydration, elasticity, all improved. Listen to this. The participants experienced about 50% improvement in dryness, moisture, roughness, elasticity, fine lines, wrinkles, even age spots were significantly diminished. And this is literally in line with the best, the highest quality, and the most expensive topical products, the lotions and potions that we put on our skin. And again, AstaFX, it's exclusive to Purity Products.
10: 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By the way, limit one free offer per household, please. Now, Sherry, for people who are just tuning in, one of the many highlights we covered earlier on today's program is just how revolutionary this special Purity Astaxanthin is for redefining aging skin. And astaxanthin works its magic inside the body in areas like endurance, stamina, energy. These are so many of the inside-out benefits that people will feel. And in fact, what will they feel when they start taking AstaFX?
11: So the reason you need to give this a try is because the benefits are real. The science is very compelling. Over 60 clinical studies and patents. I mean, the product is impressive, and it really works. This is a product where you will actually see and feel the benefits after taking it a month or so. The cosmetic benefits for your skin, we just mentioned a minute ago, really incredible. I've been taking it myself, and I see a huge difference. Others have noticed, too. People are always saying to me, you know, what do you use on your skin? What are you taking? And, you know, I tell people what you put into your body is just as important, if not more so, than what you apply to your skin. And think about the vision benefits, really unmatched by any other nutrient or supplement out there. It targets tired eyes, eye strain, and it helps improve eye focus and depth perception. It's great for circulation, energy, muscle strength, and endurance. You can literally boost your strength. As we age, this is crucial. It helps you enjoy life and stay in the game. And it can even help with recovery after exercise. Next, astaxanthin has the ability to fight fatigue and support mitochondrial function. So that means cellular energy and ATP support.
10: Now, Sherry, didn't you mention before the show that astaxanthin has the ability to assist body burning fat for energy? I understand they're even looking at this as a weight loss and weight management ingredient. This is pretty fascinating in itself. Talk about what we're seeing in some of these initial studies on dieters.
11: Sure. You know, research has shown that astaxanthin can actually help promote and enhance fat metabolism. That's one of its unique benefits. It can actually help your cells burn fat more efficiently. Researchers did an 8-week study where they gave a group of middle-aged women 12 milligrams of astaxanthin. They had them do a little exercise, and these women experienced a reduction in body weight, and it was almost all fat, which is fantastic. Now, I don't want anybody to misunderstand here. It's not a magic weight loss pill by any means, but certainly this early research suggests that this can be a useful tool in addition to exercise to help you burn a little extra weight.
10: Now, Sherry, just a few moments left before we wrap up the program. I want to take a quick step back for a moment. I know we have this great free bottle offer today. We're talking AstaFX from Purity Products, and we'll get to that offer as we wrap up the program. Free bottle of AstaFX for all of our listeners. Again, it promotes healthy vision, skin, muscle, fights wrinkles like no other. And most of us have just never heard about all of this until today. So tell our listeners again how astaxanthin compares to other antioxidants or phytonutrients that are out there on the market right now, because this is truly unique, isn't it?
11: Well, you know, from an antioxidant perspective, the healthy aging perspective, astaxanthin is up to 6,000 times more potent than vitamin C in its singlet oxygen-quenching capacity. That should be enough to get everybody excited. There's really, you know, something in this for everybody. With AstaFX from Purity here, you get to see the amazing power of astaxanthin for yourself. It's the king of the carotenoids, and very few people are aware of its benefits. And I think millions are missing out on it because they just aren't aware of this incredible evidence-based nutraceutical.
10: And I know it may sound too good to be true for some people, Sherry. What do you say to any skeptics saying, come on, does it really do all of this?
11: Well, I'm a pharmacist, and in my training as a pharmacist, I'm trained to look at the science and to see what the science says. And the science on astaxanthin is very clear, backed by over 60 clinical studies, and many of these studies are accessible on PubMed, so you can check them out yourself. But the key takeaway is this. The benefits are real, the cosmetic benefits, the endurance benefits, the strength benefits, the vision benefits, circulation, cardio, the product really works. I mean, the science is so strong. I see the difference in how it makes my skin look and how I feel. I feel stronger, healthier, and I encourage folks to give this a try. With this free bottle offer from Purity, there's nothing to lose and so much to gain.
10: Such great information, wonderful show, and always good to talk with you, Sherry. Thank you so much for joining us today.
11: Thank you.
10: Sherry Torkos, who's an author, she's a practicing pharmacist. 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
2: Hello, I'm Jose Hernandez, and I have been using a wheelchair since my accident in 1995.
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3: We know you're just parking that disabled spot for a second, but please, don't.
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7: 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This product is not intended to diagnose, treat, cure, or prevent any disease.
8: Hello again and welcome to Healthline. Thank you for tuning in. We're brought to you by Purity Products. We've got a fascinating show lined up for you today, but first, a quick few questions. Number one, is there a pill you can take that can actually help make you stronger? Number two, let's say you could get stronger. Would the extra strength make your life better? Thirdly, think about this. Are you weaker today than you were, say, 20 years ago? Well, listen, if you answered yes to any of these questions, then stay tuned. Dr. Neil Levin is joining us today to discuss a miraculous compound with hundreds of clinical studies that just may unlock the key to helping you get stronger and healthier at any age. Now, Dr. Neil Levin is a chiropractor, a nutritionist, spokesperson, and a longtime advisor for Purity Products. Dr. Levin, welcome back to the show.
9: Oh, it's great to be here with you today. And we have a very exciting topic to cover today. Today, we're talking about strength and power and how to get it back, even if you're in your 50s, 60s, 70s, 80s. So if you want to feel better, if you want to feel stronger, this is some very important information we're going to cover today.
8: Yeah, this is an exciting topic. Talk to me about this important message today. What molecule are we talking about and how it's impacting the lives of people who follow the science?
9: Right. Well, we're talking about a new supplement. It's called Everstrong, and it features an exciting molecule called creatine. Now, a lot of our listeners may have heard of creatine. I know you've used creatine.
8: Right.
9: But for those that don't know about creatine, it's mainly used in the Olympic circles, professional athletes, bodybuilders, college, high school athletes, because it does something extraordinary. And what I'm about to tell you is proven by hundreds and hundreds of human studies. So here's what creatine does for us. It helps us to get stronger, more powerful. It helps put muscle mass on the body, and it helps protect us from losing muscle tissue as we get older. We know that's a big part of aging. Not only that, great for the brain, great for memory, and it helps promote bone strength as well. So an amazing molecule that everybody needs to know about.
8: It's an amazing story. Can you share some of the science and tell us why you're calling creatine one of the best kept secrets to healthy aging?
9: Sure. What we need to understand with creatine is that it's a natural molecule to the body. It's in every single cell, tissue, organ in your system, and its job in the body is to generate and maintain strength and power. That's its reason for being, to maintain strength and power. It's in every single cell in the body. 95% of it, however, is in your muscle tissue because that's where we tend to use it the most. It powers up the muscles. It's good for strong muscle contraction, and it's important to help maintain strength and muscle contractions when you're using them over and over again. For instance, if you're working out at the gym, if you're playing sports, golf, tennis, anything like that, it keeps your muscles powered up in their high energy state so they're strong and ready for action. Now, here's the key. This is so important for those of us, say, in our 50s, 60s, 70s. You see, we had lots and lots of creatine when we were young. We had oodles of this stuff. It was coming out of our ears. We had lots of creatine. Our bodies made a lot of it. But as we get older, like everything else, we don't do that as well, so we have less creatine in our muscles. Now, the good news is that hundreds and hundreds of human studies show that when you supplement with creatine, it goes to work, it goes straight to your muscles, it's absorbed easily, it pumps up the creatine in your muscle tissue, and you get stronger, you get more powerful. Not only that, it helps support memory and brain health, and it helps support the strength of your bones.
8: You know, we were talking before the show, and you were talking about how Olympic athletes have been using creatine for years to enhance their strength and performance. Tell me more.
9: Well, this creatine is the premier sports nutrition supplement. There's no question about that. You've used it. Bodybuilders know about it. Athletes know about it. Creatine is the premier sports nutrient. So you know, back 20, 25 years ago, the Olympic athletes and their coaches, of course, they knew about it. They knew it made you bigger and stronger and faster. They knew it was natural to the body. It was supposed to be there. But they were a little bit afraid to supplement with it because they were afraid it might be considered cheating, that it might be considered too much of an edge. But back in 1998, the International Olympic Committee, they came out, they officially confirmed that, I'm quoting here, creatine can be used by athletes to enhance their performance. And now it's not just for athletes anymore,
8: right?
9: Because the studies are plainly showing that for adults, for people in their 50s, 60s, 70s, this stuff is amazing. And Purity has this incredible new formulation. We call it EverStrong because that's exactly what it does. It helps you get stronger and stay stronger with hundreds of human studies to help you. And it's the purest form of creatine money can buy. The stuff from Europe, this stuff is fantastic.
8: And we should point out that it's naturally occurring in red meat. But the problem is, in order to get the amounts that are going to benefit you, you'd have to eat large amounts of red meat.
9: You'd have to eat like 4 pounds of red meat a day.
8: Most people aren't going to do that.
9: Right, so what about vegetarians?
8: They can be creatine deficient.
9: Exactly. When I have a vegetarian that comes in here and they're energy deficient, they don't feel the way they want to feel, and I put them on EverStrong, they notice the benefits almost right away because they've been so low on it.
8: Yep.
9: So if you're a person out there that's staying away from red meat, if you're staying away from meat in general, and you have more of a vegan-style diet, this is for you. You definitely want to add that EverStrong.
8: All right, so obviously this works with athletes, but you say creatine is going mainstream. There's a lot of studies are showing that folks in their 50s, 60s, 70s, and beyond, that creatine can be a cornerstone compound to help people stay strong, stay healthy, stay sharp, stay vital, right?
9: Oh, exactly. I mean, this is the ideal muscle-enhancing, strengthening, muscle-protecting nutrient for folks as we get older, 50-plusers like you and me. But let's go to a couple of studies on seniors just to show this. We'll do one on the guys and one on the gals, okay?
8: Right.
9: First on the guys. Love the title of this one. Creatine supplementation improves muscular performance in older men. Study done at several American universities. A group of men, get this, age 59 to 72. Hey, you know, we know that's not when people are known for getting stronger, right?
8: Right.
9: So this was just a one-week study. People need to understand that. That's how effective and rapidly this stuff works. It's just a one-week study. Get this. The guys on creatine, they put on 4 pounds of lean mass. That's muscle tissue for those that don't know that. It shows they built the muscles and they hydrated the muscles nicely. They increased the strength of their bench press. That's a chest press for people that don't know, by 7%. They increased the strength of the leg exercises they were doing by 15%. They could get in and out of a chair more times faster without using their arms. On top of that, they could generate more power on a stationary bike. This happened in 1 week. When I think about that, yeah, it's really quite incredible.
8: All right, but what about the women out there? Did they get those kind of benefits too as well? Will it actually help women in their 50s, 60s, and 70s get stronger too?
9: Absolutely. Let's go straight to another study. Love the title on this one as well. Creatine supplementation improves muscular performance in older women, published in the European Journal of Applied Physiology. 30 women aged 58 to 71. Of course, they got either creatine or placebo. That's the way they do these things. Again, a one-week study. The women on creatine increased their bench press by almost 4 pounds. They increased their leg press by over 11 pounds, and they had better balance and agility. So 58 to 71 year old women, not only getting stronger, not only getting more powerful, getting faster with improved balance. Study after study shows that older folks that use creatine get amazing results. They get great results if they exercise. They get great results even if they don't exercise. They can lift more weight. They get faster, they get stronger, they get more powerful, their muscles don't fatigue as fast, and get this. This is very important, especially for the ladies. You know that when women do resistance training, their bones get stronger as
4: right.
9: well, right?
4: Yeah.
9: You know, now, get this. When you resistance train with creatine, your bones tend to get stronger even faster. So an all-around win-win. EverStrong is going to help the seniors to feel better, feel stronger, more energized, more powerful, faster, and it helps protect your bones.
8: Talk more about how unique this exclusive EverStrong formula is from Purity Products. It even has a finished product clinically studied, which showed an increase in upper body strength and power. But tell me what's in it and why you like it so much. I mean, this is more than just creatine, right?
9: Oh, absolutely. I mean, EverStrong, this is a very comprehensive formula. I didn't want people to just feel stronger when they use creatine. You know, we're dealing with people in their 50s, 60s, 70s. I wanted people to feel more comfortable as well. So not only did I use the finest creatine money can buy, the stuff from Europe, the Pure Creatine, I also added something called coffee berry extract. And coffee berry extract, a powerful antioxidant, stronger than blueberries and strawberries, helping to protect the muscles, helping to protect the brain, because we know our antioxidant systems aren't as strong as they used to be in our 20s and 30s. But I also added some vitamin D, because vitamin D, incredibly good for the muscles as well as the immune system and the bones. So this is an all-around win-win. You got your vitamin D, you got your fruit XB for your joints, you got your coffee berry extract for the antioxidant protection, and of course the finest creatine money can buy. Best of all, today it's free. Purity knows you're going to see these benefits. Hey, we're talking about strength. We're talking about power. We're talking about

0: later in the show, you're going to give out that phone number.
1: Sure will. You know, we mentioned how great creatine works for women. Take a moment and share that story you told me before the show about the award-winning 70-year-old senior swimmer who uses Everstrong.
0: Right, right. Emma Karen, I'm looking at her picture right now. I printed it out for the show. 70 years old. This picture, she's got six medals around her neck. It's the 2015 National Senior Olympic Games. You know, she writes to us that she was getting a little tired during our workouts at age 70. Of course, she didn't have that same stamina, but she fortunately heard about our Everstrong formula. She started using it and almost right away was invigorated in her workouts and had more energy throughout the day. I'm quoting from her. She says, "I feel my investment in Everstrong was one of the best choices I ever made. It's always a morale booster when people think I'm 50. She looks fantastic.
1: Wow.
0: And I hear this stuff all the time. This isn't one of those vitamins, like a multivitamin, you take it, you don't really notice the difference. This is a substance that you can use to help get some of that youthful vim and vigor back, get some of that strength back. It's wonderful."
1: You know, Purity's given away a free bottle of Everstrong, but Purity products didn't stop there. In fact, you insisted that they also give away a free bottle of their B12 energy melts, which are great for instant energy. Now, I know that you love this combination. Tell us about the incredible double free offer.
0: Yeah, you know, when I think about creatine, when I think about Everstrong, I think about muscular energy. I think about muscular power, but it's all about energy and feeling great, feeling energized. And the next thing I think about when I think about energy is B12. When you think about energy, think B12. And the problem is for 50 plusers like you and me, we're not absorbing the B12 as well as we used to in our 60s, 70s, 80s. So when you supplement with B12, you tend to bump back up those B12 levels. And that's what Purity's B12 energy melts are all about. They're fantastic. They melt in your mouth. They taste delicious. And you bump up those B12 levels. And that's great because B12 helps us make red blood cells, which carry oxygen to the tissues. Also, there's biotin in there for the hair, skin, and nails. So people love the B12 energy melts. Be one of the first 1,000 callers. 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If you don't notice the benefits we've been talking about today, Purity will even happily give you back your $6.95, so nothing to lose, and you're going to love the benefits you get with this Everstrong formula.
1: 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All right, so we were so busy at the top of the show. This Everstrong formula does so much for us. We haven't even touched on the incredible brain benefits. I mean, some of these studies you sent me are absolutely incredible. As you know, I'm very into nootropics. The anti-aging community has taken a keen interest in creatine, specifically the cognitive benefits of creatine.
0: Oh, absolutely. This is one of those areas where creatine really shines. You see, what we need to understand is that your brain, even though it's only 2% of your body's weight, it utilizes 20% of your body's energy. This is a very thirsty organ for energy. And just like your muscles soak up the creatine like a sponge, because this is a naturally occurring molecule in the body, it passes right through the blood-brain barrier your brain neurons soak it up like

0: a sponge, and it increases your creatine phosphate reserves in your brain. So now, in your brain, you have more readily available resources to do what? To recharge those neuronal batteries to make more energy inside the brain. So basically, what do you notice? Well, your memory is supported. And scientists have done some amazing research here. They found that people that take creatine, it supports their memory. It actually helps the brain to utilize oxygen better. It supports memory in people that are sleep deprived. It's been shown to help people add numbers quicker and for longer periods of time without mental fatigue. Get this study. Just 5 days, 5 days of 8 grams of creatine supported mental tasks in subjects that were getting rapid fire questions. Scientists were asking them math questions and science questions over and over and over, and they found the folks on creatine didn't fatigue as quickly mentally. So this is amazing stuff. It's like a turbo booster for your brain. It's like a supercharger for your muscles. It recharges all your cellular batteries, so all of your cells, tissues, and organs have more readily available energy.
1: All right, Doc, I love that Everstrong appeals to athletes and people who want to get more reps in the gym, maybe get some extra power in their workouts. But you're also saying there's a big push in the nutritional community to encourage people in their 40s, 50s, 60s, 70s, and even 80s to leverage the power of creatine to stay fit, strong, and healthy. In fact, you say creatine is going mainstream. You know, I shared the story with you before. My mom, who's in her late 70s now, she's taking creatine. She works out a couple of days a week, 3 days a week. She goes to Nautilus, does the free weights because she's got osteoporosis. She wants to maintain her muscle mass, and she wants to make her bones stronger. And as you pointed out, creatine helps to do that. And then the other 3 days during the week, she'll go and she'll swim. Now, she's not trying to get big or strong or anything like that, but even at her age, creatine has benefits.
0: Oh, yeah. And what blows me away about that story, because you told me before, is that her medical doctor recommended creatine for her. And that just goes to show how much more mainstream this is. It's called Everstrong, and it supports the muscles. It supports your power, your strength, your speed. If you're an athlete, you're certainly going to love it. But even if you're not an athlete, you notice the difference. Let's go to another study, one more review study. This out of the journal Current Aging Science, December 2013. I thought this was very cool because the researchers looked at the body of research out there on creatine in seniors without exercise. They wanted to see what happens when seniors take creatine and they don't even exercise. So I'm quoting here. Creatine supplementation without associated resistance training seems to enhance muscular strength, power, and endurance, increase lean body mass. For those that don't know what that is, they're talking about muscle, and improve the functional capacity of the elderly. They go on to talk about how it supports bone health as well, and then they finish with this. Creatine supplementation without training in the elderly could potentially delay atrophy of muscle and improve endurance and strength. So here again, we see bottom line, creatine is very, very effective. It's going to help you to feel stronger whether you exercise or not. It supports your strength and power, your brain health, and on top of that, it supports your bone health. I mean, when you think about it, this almost sounds too good to be true, right?
1: Right. Yeah.
0: If you're a person that never heard about this and you're listening to us, you would think this sounds too good to be true, right?
1: Yeah.
0: But it is true. Hundreds and hundreds of human studies back up what we're talking about. You're going to love the benefits you get with this Everstrong formula.
1: That's incredible. Let me remind everybody, they can get a free bottle of the Everstrong formula today, plus the bonus bottle of B12 Energy Melts, just by calling us at 1-800-580-1175. You just pay for shipping. 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We'll give that number out again later in the show. But first, Dr. Levin, now listeners can only get Everstrong, this clinically tested creatine blend, from Purity Products, right?
0: Oh, absolutely. Yeah.
1: I know it combines the creatine with the vitamin D, the coffee berry, the fruit XB boron. And for those who don't know, talk about how these work so well together. There's a synergy, and it's also a great value, too. I know we have a free bottle today, but if you wanted to buy all of these things separately, it would cost a small fortune, wouldn't it?
0: Oh, absolutely. I mean, if you went out and bought the CreaPure creatine, that's the purest, finest creatine from Europe, if you bought that, and then you went out and bought a separate antioxidant formula and a separate joint formula and the vitamin D, and it's going to cost you $80, $90, $100 a month, but you're not going to spend that today, not with Purity Products, and you're not even going to spend half 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You're not spending $45, $50, because today it's free. Your job is to be one of the first 1,000 callers and take it seriously. This stuff flies out the door on the big radio stations. 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You get your B12 energy melts and you're Everstrong. You just pay $6.95 for shipping. We want to get it right out to you. We want you to try this out. We want you to be the judge for yourself. Don't take my word for it. Try it. Look in the mirror. Go to the gym. Lift some weights. Play. Do whatever you do. See if you don't feel better.
1: All right, let's talk about how you take this. You have these easy-to-swallow tablets, which are super easy to swallow. It also comes in a very refreshing cherry berry powder. So how do you like to take it? And can people just choose the tablets or the powder when they call in for the free bottle today?
0: Yeah, you can choose tablets or powder. I personally use both, you know, on my workout days or days I'm making a protein shake. On days I'm juicing, let's face it, juicing is becoming very big these days. So if you're doing something like that, the cherry berry powder is fantastic. You just take a scoop, dump it right into your juice, dump it into your protein shake, and that's a great way to take it. But if you don't do that stuff, I mean, the tablets are super convenient. They're small. They're coated. They're easy to swallow. It's wonderful stuff.
1: Now, I know you're chomping at the bit to tell us a little more about the study that Purity did on the Everstrong powder. They tested golfers, and
0: right.
1: Purity found out that not only were these golfers getting stronger and more explosive, but they were driving the golf ball, get this, 14 yards further. That's amazing.
0: I have such a big smile on my face right now. I'm remembering when the researchers came back and gave us this information. I mean, we were bouncing off the walls. This is so exciting. The researchers called this a seminal study in sports nutrition, and this is on our Everstrong formula, the product we're talking about right now, the Everstrong powder. So double-blind, placebo-controlled study, 30 golfers took the Everstrong powder for 1 month. No exercise, nothing different. Just took our Everstrong powder for 1 month. In 1 month, they were banging the golf ball 14 yards further. Not
1: wow.
0: only that, 6% more power on the bench press, more explosive. They could lift the weight faster.
1: Hold on. Guys spend hundreds of dollars on new clubs to drive the ball further.
0: So, Trevor, you could spend $500 on a driver and pick up 5 yards, right? This is 14 yards. People shouldn't just ho-hum about this or yawn about this. This is amazing because, let's face it, this was a golf study, but more explosiveness, more speed, more power. This should help all sports. So if you're a tennis player, if you're a jogger, if you're any kind of an athlete, this has ramifications across the board. But again, these golfers, 1 month on this Everstrong powder we're talking about today, banging the golf ball 14 yards further. Can you imagine? You get your bottle of Everstrong, you don't tell your buddies, take it for a month, and you go out and you're banging the ball 14 yards past them. They don't know what hit them.
1: Wow. All right, we just got a few minutes left here. I want you to recap this amazing story today about creatine, what you like to call the molecule of strength. Who needs it? And what about this double free bottle offer today with the Everstrong plus the B12 energy melts?
0: You know what? My one concern with this show is that literally it sounds too good to be true, right?
1: Right.
0: Like when I tell folks about Everstrong,
1: right.
0: I'm afraid they're going to think I'm making this up. It's not possible, right? You know, I know how you feel because 6, 7, 8 years ago when I started to read about creatine, I almost couldn't believe it. I said to myself, if it's really this good with an excellent safety profile, how come everybody's not using it? But I started to use it and I noticed some incredible benefits. It's just phenomenal. And it's as simple as this. You're going to get on the Everstrong. You're going to try it. You're going to get stronger. You're going to get more powerful. You can look in the mirror and see the difference. There's hundreds and hundreds of human studies backing this up. These aren't studies with a hamster in a lab somewhere. We're talking human studies. I call this stuff muscle fertilizer. It's that great. And of course, we didn't just add the CreaPure creatine. We've discussed that. We added the Fruit XP. Remember that? Joint health. We added the coffee berry extract, that phenomenal antioxidant that's more potent than blueberries and strawberries for powerful antioxidant protection. I added the vitamin D because it's so important across the board, great for bone health, but also for seniors, vitamin D so important for muscles, especially as we get older, for strength and coordination. So this is a very comprehensive formula. Again, this would easily cost you $80, $90, $100 to replicate on your own, but today it's free. And not only that, let's not forget about the B12 energy melts, because we're talking about energy here today. And when you think energy, you think B12. B12 is critical for making red blood cells to carry oxygen to the tissues. The biotin in there is great for the hair, skin, and nails. So just make sure you're one of the first 1,000 callers. That's the only catch on this whole show. 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Be one of the first 1,000 callers. 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You're just paying for the shipping. 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It never happens. People love this formula. You're going to tell your friends, relatives, loved ones. 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
4: Welcome back to Purity Products Radio. I am your host, Steve Summers. Before we jump in today, let me take a step back because I remember this conversation like it was yesterday. I was talking to Dr. Neil Levin just a few years ago, and I asked him, I said, Dr. Levin, if you were stuck on a desert island, what key nutrients would you take? Because, you know, it's confusing for us. There are so many vitamins out there. What is the most important one? If you're like me, I don't want to take 10 to 20 pills a day. I just don't. So anyway, Dr. Levin said, Steve, we're working on this. A few years went by, and folks, here we are today. And on the show to talk with us about that, Dr. Neil Levin is here. He's a chiropractor, nutritionist, and high-level advisor to Purity Products. Dr. Levin, I remember that conversation. I do. Welcome back to the show.
5: You know, that's funny. I remember that conversation as well, and you weren't the only one who had asked me that. I've had so many patients over the years ask me just about that. Doc, you know, if you were stuck on a desert island and you could only have one thing, what would it be? Or, Doc, I don't want to take... I'm giving them five or six formulas. Doc, I just want one thing. And this super pill is the answer to that question. I brought that question back to Purity Products and I said, look, this is getting unruly. I mean, I'm giving my patients a multi. I'm giving them fish oil and krill oil. If they're over 45, they need the CoQ10. Mm-hmm. All the multis are underpowered in terms of vitamin D. So I'm giving them vitamin D. The B12s and all these multis are wrong. Folks over 50, 60 can't absorb it. I'm giving them a B12.
4: Right.
5: And it was getting, they're walking out of here with a bag of pills and they're rolling their eyes at me. So I said to Purity, I'm like, guys, we got to come up with one super formula is what I called it. And they came back, it took them about a year to do it.
4: Wow.
5: And they came back with the super pill. And this is the answer. When I have somebody that says, I just want one thing.
4: Right.
5: This is what I give them, Steve, because this is the multivitamin. I'm talking about a world-class multivitamin. So, this is your krill oil. It's your fish oil. It's your CoQ10. This has got as much lutein, Steve, as an eye formula, a full 10 milligrams of a very high-end lutein. It's got the astaxanthin for the eyes.
4: Wow.
5: Steve, there's 2,000 international units of vitamin D. This has got the right B12 for folks in their 50s, 60s, 70s to give them that energy that they want. This is the answer. If you're only going to take one thing, hands down, the super pill is it.
4: Well, I remember the conversation very well. And to be fair, it had to have been one of those ding light bulb moments, right? I mean, this is actually huge because there is no other multivitamin on the market, at least I know of, that does this.
5: Yeah, there is none. And, you know, it's like, what do you need to take? Let's check the boxes. What do people have to take? You have to take an omega-3, whether it's fish oil or krill oil.
4: Check.
5: I like both because that's just critical for brain health and heart health, visual health. It makes your skin look great. It makes all the cells of the body work effectively. According to a recent study, 98% of us are low in omega-3s. You must take an omega-3. That's
4: right
5: in here. You have to take vitamin D. If you're above Atlanta, let's say, you have to take vitamin D because for the whole winter, you're not making any. And then if you slather on the sunscreen in the summer, you're still not making any. And vitamin D is critical for everything. It signals to a tenth of the human genome. It's important for muscle health, eye health, immune health, brain health, happy mood. You want to feel good. It's your vitamin D. You got to get that in there. The average Multi, Steve, is going to give you 400 international units. That's a joke. The Super Pill has a full 2,000 international units
4: of
5: vitamin D.
4: That's huge.
5: A meaningful dose.
4: Yeah.
5: And the list goes on and on. It's 100 milligrams of CoQ10. It's the right B12. So what I hear from my patients, that let's say they come in on a Monday and they're, you know, have some neck pain or back pain. I want to see them again later in the week. They come in and they're like, wow, doc, this makes a difference. This isn't like a regular multi where you take it and you hope it's going to work.
4: Right.
5: This is like, wow, I feel better. Once people start on the Super Pill, this is just something they get over and over and over.
4: Well, the way I view this, this is kind of a next generation new frontier of supplementation. It's where one simple pill that you have in your Elite Multi that you're talking about, an Elite Omega-3, you said, with krill oil and fish oil, and then you augment that with the cellular energizers like coenzyme Q10, talked about astaxanthin and lutein for the eyes and skin, and even ginkgo, which I don't think you mentioned, for brain health. Now, that is a great idea right there, because we get a little bit older, things slow down. Ginkgo is great for brain health. I mean, does this all surprise you that it's never been done before?
5: You know, I've always been surprised that it hasn't been done before, but, you know, I don't get involved in the intrinsics, but when I talk to Jan over there at Purity, Jason over there, you know, this took them over a year to put together, because to get everything stabilized, because with the fish oil and the krill oil and then the multi, to make everything work just right wasn't easy. But then the benefits are so great. Let's go to this recent study. This is a recent large randomized study. This is on multivitamins.
4: This would be interesting. Right here.
5: The multivitamin they used isn't half the multi we're talking about right now. So this is a randomized, double-blind, placebo-controlled study performed by researchers, Steve, from Wake Forest University School of Medicine in collaboration with Brigham and Women's Hospital in Boston. That's an affiliate of Harvard. So very high-end study. 2,262 older men and women, average age 72. This was published in September 2022, so very recent.
4: Yeah.
5: What the researchers found was nothing less than shocking. They did this study over 3 years. They gave them cognitive tests at baseline. So that's thinking tests. How is this person thinking? Okay. Everybody was normal cognitively when the test began.
4: Mm-hmm.
5: Now, 3 years later, they redid the cognitive test. Some were on placebo, of course. Some were on the multi. The multivitamin slowed cognitive decline, Steve, by 60%.
4: No way.
5: You would have thought this would have been trumpeted from the hilltops, but you know what? The media, they love to come out and pan vitamins. So when, God forbid, a study comes out that doesn't show the vitamin did an amazing job, that's big headlines. Yeah. But this,
4: 60.
5: This is major, and it's from Harvard. It's from Wake Forest, Brigham Young Hospital. It cut down cognitive decline by 60%. So that's just outstanding.
4: That's
5: Let me
4: amazing.
5: Tell you something. The multi we're talking about here, the Super Pill, is order of magnitudes better. You know, just the nutrients are better. So you asked me about ginkgo before.
4: Yeah.
5: So when you combine a multi with ginkgo biloba, which has wonderful support for the brain, along with krill oil and fish oil, incredible support for the brain, B vitamins, so important for the brain. And then you add our elite lutein, which has tons of brain benefits, along with skin benefits and eye benefits. This becomes just an outstanding brain formula, on top of it being great for the heart and energy. The first thing people are going to notice is energy. But this is going to work. This is protecting your brain. We all want to age gracefully. The Super Pill is going to help you do just that.
4: You mentioned something a while ago, why it took a year to develop this. Purity Products has been around for 25 plus years now, so they don't do anything halfway. I mean, you put the components together. You want to make sure that it works. And when it does, you want to tell people about it. Just like the Super Pill, it can deliver a multiple mode of action that goes way beyond just a basic multivitamin. And it boils down to what you like to call a difference maker in nutritional technologies. If you can, explain the savings here and why this is so advanced. Because I know savings is so important for so many people out there.
5: Wow, that is like such a great point. Because, you know, people used to complain about the sheer amount of stuff I would give them, right? They're also rolling their eyes at my receptionist when she gives them the number for the cost of it. Because if you're talking about, if you go out and buy a very top quality multivitamin, and then you're going to get some krill oil and some fish oil, and you're going to get CoQ10, and the top selling CoQ10 brand is 100 milligrams. We have 100 milligrams right here.
4: Mm-hmm.
5: You're going to get an eye formula with 10 milligrams of a very good lutein. So I can't see doing it for less than, and you're going to get a vitamin D formula and maybe a high end B12.
4: Yeah.
5: I don't see you doing it for less than $200. And you know, the fact that since you're bringing up money, the fact that Purity is letting folks try a full 1 month supply of this for $9.95, I mean, that is really, you know why they do it, Steve?
4: Why?
5: Because they want people to try it. They know this is a superior product. They're not out to lose money, Purity products. But in essence, when you get this, they're pretty much losing money, because I think the first 1,000 calls even getting free shipping. You'll know that better than me. But I mean, between the shipping and the cost of the vitamin, they're out big money when someone gets one of these. But they know once people say, see, wow, this is really a lot better than what I was taking, they're going to want to continue.
4: You know, I think this is a good time to clarify how Purity can claim things like better joint comfort in just 7 days with the Purity Super Pill. Because, hey, let's be honest here. I mean, you can't get this benefit from a regular multi out there. It just doesn't exist. Characterize why adding the omega-3s to Purity Super Pill really leverages the science of these omega-3s from krill to reduce joint pain from exercise and activity in just 7 days.
5: This is a great study. This is double-blind, placebo-controlled out of the Journal of the American College of Nutrition. And Steve, this was done on only 300 milligrams of krill oil. It was a high-end krill oil, but it's 300 milligrams. Mm-hmm. We use 500 milligrams of krill oil, and we use something called phosphoboost krill oil. So what have they done here? They've taken out more of the sea salts, and by doing that, they concentrate up the omega-3s and the phospholipids. And so it just, this is a really, really good krill oil. So you're going to get this benefit and then some. So in this study, in just 7 days, the folks that had knee discomfort, and I think these folks, if I remember correctly, were in their 50s. In just 7 days, Steve, they were 28% more comfortable.
4: Wow.
5: And they didn't do anything different. They weren't exercising or using PT or taking NSAIDs. They added krill oil.
4: Right.
5: In 30 days, they were 38% more comfortable. Now, researchers didn't stop there. They checked their joint flexibility, their joint functionality, all improved. On top of that, they measured something called C-reactive protein, which is a marker of inflammation. And we want to see that go down. And in this study, the folks on krill oil, C-reactive protein moved nicely in the right direction, showing that not only were people more comfortable, more functional, but their blood levels of this substance, C-reactive protein, were improved. So all around, tremendous benefit. This happened in 7 days. So I can say unequivocally that if you have joint discomfort, especially knee joint discomfort, because that's what this study was on, just krill oil seems to work just wonderful for making people more comfortable. So if you get this Purity Super Pill and you have the common aches and pains that come along with aging or overuse or being a weekend warrior, once you start to use this for about 7 days, you should feel more comfortable.
4: Well, this is a win-win, because if you take something that's going to make you feel better, going to make your joints feel better, you're going to want to exercise and have more activity on top of that. So
5: that's universal. When I'm a chiropractor, so I see that all the time. They come in here, they're complaining, I can't exercise, I can't play golf, I can't play tennis, hiking's not comfortable anymore, I can't play with the grandkids, everything hurts. I'm going up and down the stairs, whatever it is, and I start adjusting them. And once they feel better, they get back to doing the things they want to do. So yes, any therapy, any intervention that's going to help folks feel more comfortable tends to make them happier. And when you're happier and you're more comfortable, what do? You want to get back to your life, whether it's tennis or golf or hiking or playing with the grandkids or shopping or just doing more things. And we want all our customers to get out there and enjoy their lives.
4: And I think, Dr. Levin, this is a perfect time to remind our listeners about the great news here in this special offer. 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I'll give out that number here in just a couple of minutes. Let's bring Dr. Neil Levin back online here with us. And as you're talking, I'm sitting here hearing this cash register going off. If I was to go out and swallow all 15 to 20 vitamin pills a day with somewhere between $200 and $300 a month, you've gone through this whole litany of things. But one of the things that you haven't mentioned just yet, you've checked off literally all of the boxes here, but you insisted that Purity include 100 milligrams of coenzyme Q10 in this formula. Now, that's for energy, right?
5: Yeah, now if you go to the average, I don't know, big box store, club store, the best-selling CoQ10 has 100 milligrams of CoQ10. That's a good amount of CoQ10. Mm-hmm. So we have 100 milligrams of CoQ10. Now, why is CoQ10 important anyway? 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
4: Okay.
5: When you eat some food, whether it's fat, carbohydrates, protein, the body takes those, it absorbs them, it brings them to the cells. Once in the cells, it gets into the mitochondria, and those are your little blast furnaces. That's where you turn food into cellular energy. Well, one of the linchpins to turn food into cellular energy is CoQ10. Mm-hmm. You need lots of CoQ10 to effectively make your food into cellular energy. Now, when you were 20, Steve, you made oodles of CoQ10. By the time you're 70, that number is cut in half. So when you look at a 70-year-old, they're not really moving like a 20-year-old, right? So but the question becomes, can you by orally ingesting CoQ10 in supplement form, bump your levels back up? And the answer is yes. But CoQ10, it's absorbable, but when you take it with krill oil, it goes up. It's much better absorbable. So maybe 4 or 5 times better absorbed.
4: Nice.
5: And that's what we have it. We have in this krill oil, fish oil matrix. Now, one other point in CoQ10, for those out there listening that take a statin drug. And, you know, a ton of folks over 50 are on statins. They're one of the best-selling drugs out there. And we're not going to pass judgment on statins here. But the point is, if you're using a statin to lower your cholesterol because your doctor told you to, one of the side effects of statins is myalgias, is muscle pain, is discomfort. I see this all the time as a chiropractor. Mm-hmm. Folks come in and they tell me about that. It's widely held belief is that one of the reasons people get these myalgias, these muscle aches and pains from statins, is because it lowers your CoQ10 even more. So if you're taking CoQ10, if you're taking a statin, it's going to lower your CoQ10. So if you're on statins, you absolutely want a multi that has CoQ10. You want to get that CoQ10 in there. The point is, isn't it nice to know when you're taking the super pill, this also becomes your CoQ10 formula in a very absorbable omega-3 matrix.
4: Exactly. And I'm so glad you addressed that because the energy factor in this is so vitally important. If you just join us, we're talking to Dr. Neil Levin with Purity Products. You know, one of the many ingredients in here that is a clinically validated nutrient is called lutein. Now, I know you mentioned that a little bit earlier. It's plant-based superfood from marigold flowers. It's really the centerpiece of basically every single eye or vision formula out there on the market. And you guys actually use a 10 full milligram in this formula. It helps with sharper vision, helps with macular health, glare reduction. I thought that was a little surprising, which is great when you drive at night. I mean, this is great for brain function too. So, I mean, when you consider how much is in the Purity Super Pill multivitamin, Dr. Levin, Purity Super Pill, I would say at what, 40 times more here? Is that right? That's a big deal.
5: It's funny that you say that because I was just looking at the supplement facts panel on the leading multi just now when you started asking me this question. Mm-hmm. And they have 0.25 milligram. Wow. We have 10 milligrams. 10. So yes, that's 40 times. That's the difference.
4: Huge.
5: So we have 40 times more lutein, and it's a very special lutein. It's called LuteMax 2020. Lots and lots of studies. Yes, it comes from marigold flowers. Mm-hmm. Yes, it's clinically tested. It's a top lutein in terms of research. And the research is plain. The benefits are for vision are amazing. So LuteMax 2020 improves contrast sensitivity. It improves glare threshold. So if you're driving at night and you know that glare that they can hit you in the eyes, that bothersome glare,
4: oh, yeah.
5: This protects the eyes. It protects the eyes from blue light. Blue light is a very big problem. Like if you're looking at your computer, like I am right now, mm-hmm. It's shining blue light in your eyes. Your cell phone, when you're outside, you get a lot of blue. You've heard of blue blockers.
4: Yes.
5: Those sunglasses, one of the things they do is block blue light. Too much blue light puts the kibosh on your sleep. So you're watching some TV or you're playing on your computer or your worst case scenario, you're bringing your cell phone to bed with you and looking at that, that's going to trash your melatonin and make it hard to sleep.
4: Yep.
5: Well, if you have enough lutein, it's almost like an internal blue blocker. It's protecting you from blue light. So, I mean, and it also boosts something called BDNF, that's brain-derived neurotrophic factor. What is that?
4: That's memory, right?
5: That's actually the factor that helps your brain neurons grow and make new synapses. And so,
4: nice.
5: Yeah, I mean, lutein, great for the eyes, great for the brain, amazing skin benefits. You take lutein and it helps makes your skin look beautiful. So, yeah, this formula is just amazing. Imagine you take your multi. And you're going to get your multi now. You get your eye formula. You get your vitamin D formula. You get your CoQ10. And you get your omega-3 formula all in one. It's just three pills. They're soft gels, so they slide right down, easy to swallow. And you're getting a month supply from Purity for $9.95. So that is, you know, this is one of those things you hear a lot of advertising these days,
4: right.
5: Steve. You really do. I guess I'm being an advertiser right now, but I'm really a doctor that's just talking to you like I would talk to any of the patients that came in here. 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
4: 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Dr. Neil Levin, let's have some fun here. 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
4: All right. I have issues with my knees and my joints. Can the super pill help that?
5: In 7 days, Steve, we went over it a little while ago. 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In 30 days, they were 38% more comfortable. So yeah, knees, I found in my practice, this is the kind of formula that just pretty much is very joint friendly.
4: All right, considering what we know about Purity Super Pill here, do you have any testimonials that you can share?
5: Oh yeah, I did pull four, just like the first few I saw here. This guy's got a fun name, Bebop, from Lehigh Valley, Pennsylvania. He's in the age 55 to 64 bracket, rates at 5 stars. He says, best multi. I'm so happy switching to the Purity Super Pill. Wow. Good mix of vitamins, krill and fish oil and CoQ10. Easy to take. I feel better after just a couple of weeks.
4: Give me another one.
5: One nickname, April from Mesa, Arizona. She says, amazing. I'm 65 years old. I feel like I'm in my 30s. People say I look like I'm in my 40s. The Super Pill makes me feel amazing. I love all the Purity products.
4: All right, one more.
5: Here. Sean yeah. T. He says, so much in one pill. Excellent quality. It's easier to take just one pill instead of several. Definitely a plus. I don't have time to count out pills every day, every week. Take one of these and you're good to go. I could tell an immediate difference while on this product. More energy, less health issues. Highly recommend. I have a few more here, but we can leave it there because I can tell you firsthand, my patients love this product. This is vitamin taking made easy. If you hate having all those bottles, if you hate taking 15 or 20 pills, this is your omega-3, your multivitamin, your vitamin D, your CoQ10, your I formula, your D formula, your B12 formula, all rolled into one. Amazing value, easy to take, very, very high end. So yeah, this is one of those, once people start on this, they want to continue. This is a great nutrient. And again, for $9.95, absolutely give this a try.
4: Dr. Neil Lemon, we've run out of time. I better go and give out that number.
5: Time always flies by, Steve. Thanks for having me.
4: All right, I've got some great news. We have set aside 1,000 bottles of Purity Super Pill for today's show. Get ready to experience meaningful health benefits for your heart, your brain, energy, eyes, and vision, joint function, as we talked about, skin and eyes, and even your immune system. 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

0: Welcome to Today's Senior Living. I'm your host, Doug Foster, and Today's Senior Living is brought to you by my podcast. Hello, D.C. I hope that all is well out there, but we're going to make certain that we got a lively show for you here today. I'm not sure, is Latoya on?
1: Yes, Latoya is on. Good day. Today, see you living. Good day. Good day. How you doing, Daddy?
0: Girl, let me tell you, I'm cooking with gas, okay?
1: Well, I tell you what, I was getting ready for today's program because there were some things I stumbled up upon on social media that I thought really was good information. For your listening audience, because, you know, your audience is comprised of seniors, of retirees, and people who are on the cusp of retiring. So I was reading this piece in the Business Insider, and the headline caught me, and it said, invest in your social life like it's a 401k. Older Americans share how loneliness and money are connected in retirement. That was a pretty powerful statement when I looked at it. And then I read further into the article, and it was stating that there are, you know, thousands of older Americans who are sharing their retirement regrets, regrets that they didn't save more, how the lack of funds and resources makes it difficult to maintain a social life, you know, the loneliness crisis and how the money woes are making it worse. And I thought that was a very interesting perspective. You know, they talked about it, how some are really kind of living off of their monthly Social Security payments and then like fielding part-time jobs in order to make do. And that after they, you know, get that funding together and they're, you know, paying out their bills, you know, it might be just enough to cover the bills, but that's all that's left. And, you know, how they did not budget for traveling later on in life and, you know, just being able to do things that, you know, keep moving, keep, you know, just keep moving. And I thought it was just a very interesting article. And I know that that's something that you've talked about amongst your core group as well. But I think this is something that doesn't necessarily wait until what would be called at one point the golden years, but preparing for the golden years. You know, what do folks do if they don't have children, they don't have family, living alone, you know, friends are limited. What does that look like, and what's the answer to it when you're in your golden years?
0: Well, there is a situation where I'm retired, okay? But I chose to do something different. And what I chose to do, though that I don't get a check every 2 weeks anymore, I chose to go out and start a business on my own and go back to work. So I'm going to have some people on sometime this month that's going to talk about elderly people. We're going to be talking about that today, seniors who choose to work, okay? And it seems to me that many folk who retire decide that they don't want to do anything, they don't want to go back. But listen, I want to work because I'm independent, okay? And I like money.
1: Well, that makes two of us. Do you find that amongst the senior community, when you talked about, you know, some of them want to work, are they wanting to work because they enjoy going out and being around people all the time and doing something, or are they working because they have to work because the finances are not where they needed to be, you know, as inflation continues to grow and needs continue to grow as well?
0: Well, Latoya, let me say that there's two trends of thought. One is that when you retire, if you're in a government like we are here in D.C., your retirement and your Social Security does not provide you with sufficient income to take care of your bills and keep you with the lifestyle that you have grown accustomed. So if you've grown accustomed to a certain lifestyle and you say, oh, my God, I don't have enough money. I can't even go out and take my wife out to eat. I can't go out, take her to the movies. I can't go out to take her to a concert. I can't do it. So you're obligated to, you know, then you realize that all the little precious things that you used to do when you were working, I can't do anymore. And I didn't want to stop all of that. I wanted to sometime to be able to go take my daughter Latoya to lunch. But now I can't take her to lunch, okay? So with that said, I need to keep doing what I'm doing.
1: right. And, you know, in AARP, it spoke to, you know, money and, you know, growing into the golden years. And it had some really good tips for it. It stated here, if you're approaching 50, the big 5-0, these are some steps that you can take to prepare for the next chapter of your life. So the first thing it says is, one, to figure out where you stand, because according to the article, and I quote, this is a dress rehearsal for retirement, right? So you get at 50, when you're right on the cusp, this is the dress rehearsal for getting yourself prepared for what that next chapter of your life looks like. It talks about there's a good time to review how much you can expect to receive from Social Security in retirement.
0: Yeah.
1: I even gave myself this exercise earlier this week. Social Security has a calculator on its website where you can see exactly what you would bring home if you were to retire at 62, 65, or 70. I thought it was very interesting, the difference in the funding and what you would be able to collect. The second thing that AARP speaks to is getting serious about saving.
0: It says,
1: as of 2025, savers can contribute up to $23,500 to a 401k plan, okay? And those 50 and older can make an additional catch-up contribution of up to $7,500 for a total of $31,000 per year to your 401k, okay? So all is not lost. If you have not been properly saving, that you have catch-up contributions where you can take advantage of being able to contribute up to $7,500 more to your 401k. So that's something that what's that?
0: Well, you know, your sister is retired.
1: Yes. When was the last time she's been on?
0: Girl, I don't know.
1: I'm calling out the senior citizen of the foster daughters. I'm calling on daughter number one.
0: Daughter number one is going back and forth. She's in Atlanta. She's in North Carolina. She's in South Carolina. And then she comes back and then tell me, well, Daddy, I'm home. And I'm saying, well, this girl is retired. And evidently she's able to do all the things that she wants to do without it affecting her quality of life, you know, paying her bills. Evidently,

0: actor who was able to recently retire. So there's some measures that she put in place that I would love to hear what she has done to ensure that her golden years are set in stone. So I think that we should have her on in the upcoming weeks. And I'm calling out for her today, actually, so we can start planning that moment so she can talk about what she's been able to do to secure her golden years and make sure that they are comfortable and well financially backed. That's a very good topic for her to discuss.
1: And the interesting thing is now she don't have to worry about her son. Her son graduated from college, so she ain't got to worry about his tuition any longer.
0: That's right. She did it well. She did it well. But that's what I'm saying. I think that in next week or in the coming week, she needs to come on and talk about it. Well, so we're going to work on that.
1: Well,
0: we're going to work on that one because she needs to tell her story. And other seniors, we want to hear from you on this topic. This is a big topic to discuss. Aging and money is real. That's the truth. Health and wealth are walking hand in hand, and it needs to be discussed. It really does. And speaking of that, one of the other areas that they point to, Daddy, AARP, is contributing to a health savings account. And I don't know how many people do that. That's not something I've ever really done.
1: What is a health savings account?
0: Well, it says a health savings account offers a triple tax advantage. Contributions are pre-tax, earnings grow tax-free, and withdrawals are tax-free as long as they're used for eligible medical expenses. Eligible health savings account expenses include co-payments, deductibles, over-the-counter medications such as cough medicine and pain relievers, hearing aids, contact lenses, and dentures. And while you can use the money to pay for current out-of-pocket medical costs, you can also use it to set aside funds for medical expenses in your retirement. And then once you turn 65, you can make withdrawals for non-medical expenses without paying a 20% penalty, although you'll have to pay taxes on the distribution. So I thought that was something that was pretty cool that, you know, folks may or may not know about, right? Additionally, AARP points to that you need to plan for your taxes. And one that I think we all can relate to is paying down your debt. Pay down the debt. The credit cards that are coming in at 26.99% interest, pay that thing down. You know, now that is what gets you, those credit cards. Credit card debt, high interest debt. You don't want that going into your retirement.
1: Absolutely. Well, Latoya, you know we're going to have to take a break. You know, I don't get a whole lot of time to talk to you, but I am so glad that you're on today to talk about those things that is germane to seniors and those things that we like and we love. But hope that you'll be back next week and give me some other topics and some things. But you can also be on my podcast every Tuesday from 7 until 8, and we can talk more definitively about aging in place and seniors who are working and not working. But we're going to take a break right now. Thank you so kindly, Latoya. Hope to see you.
0: Take care.
1: Bye-bye. All right. 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
1: Did you hear about the plan from TV Wonderland? Sitcoms on the weekends with friends. Matter of fact, let me take you back. 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

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So let's show some love to all local and national black-owned businesses, because when you spend money with a black-owned business, you are helping your community as well as helping yourself. The businesses for this week are Bammy's Modern Caribbean,

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0: Senior Living. I'm your host, Doug Foster, and I hope that everybody that listened to my last segment with my daughter, LaToya, about elderly people working, some of us are able to work and some are not, but there are a lot of seniors out there are still in good shape, walking upright, and strong enough to go to work. But anyway, I want to talk about something that is very dear to my heart, and that's something that I think that none of us ever want to talk about, and that's weight loss medication. Do we have Dr. Gorgon on the line? Is she on the line?
1: Hi, hello.
0: Hello, Rachel. How
1: Hi.
0: Are you?
1: I'm doing well. I'm doing well. So, I'm Dr. Rachel Gugian. I'm a family doctor. I have my own clinic. It's Pandora Family Medicine here in Hyattsville, Maryland. And obesity and weight management, that is one of my specialties. I'm happy to share with you something that's brand new for the second half of this year, something with Medicare. Finally, some seniors are able to have access to weight loss medications.
0: What type of weight loss medications are available out there, Dr. Gorgon?
1: Well, so this is really the first time that Medicare beneficiaries have a pathway to access the FDA-approved anti-obesity medications that are pretty popular. You've probably heard of them. So Zepbound and Wegovy and Foundayo. And it's interesting. It's actually from this administration. They released the Medicare Bridge Program. So for people that have Part D Medicare, they're able to get medications for only $50 a month. It's called the Medicare Bridge Program because it's not really permanent yet written into the law, but it's going to run from July right now, 2026, to December of next year, 2027. And the way it works is that if a doctor is able to show evidence that a patient has obesity, either kind of severe obesity, like a BMI is the measurement, so a BMI over 35, or even a BMI over 30 with certain conditions, or as low as 27 with certain metabolic risk factors like prediabetes, those patients are able to get the medication at that great price of $50 a month, which is great because if you remember, even a few years ago, these seemed like they were limited only for people that, you know, worked and lived in Hollywood and had $1,000 a month to spend. So it's exciting now to see so many people with access.
0: Let me ask you, what interactions should we be aware of between weight loss medication and the common prescription like medication like blood pressure medication and diabetes medication?
1: Okay, like how to think about them differently? Yeah, so I mean, well, so every medication is going to come with its own set of risks and benefits. But, you know, something interesting is that these medications are peptides. I think a lot of people are hearing that buzzword in the news lately. But, you know, something interesting is other medications that a lot of people take on a daily basis, like blood pressure medications, like even like lisinopril. That one is also a small peptide, and it's very common. It's one of the most commonly prescribed medications. So I feel like if you're comfortable with taking a very commonly prescribed blood pressure medication, it's sort of similar to that. I think they're going to gain a lot more mainstream acceptance. And I think probably the only reason they don't have a whole bunch of mainstream acceptance at this moment is because it's that topic, exactly like you said, that no one wants to talk about. No one wants to kind of like own that part of their metabolic health, or there's a lot of guilt and shame that people feel when thinking about making a change for themselves.
0: Let me ask you, are there any cognitive or neurological side effects that may be more pronounced in older adults?
1: Oh, that is a great question. Well, so typically the side effects with the weight loss medications, the GLP medications in particular, tend to be related to like the gastrointestinal tract. And by that, I mean like nausea and maybe constipation or maybe diarrhea. There's not so much evidence of there being neurological changes with these medications. In fact, they're actually being studied for a couple different things. There's a study that's active to see how there's an effect on long-term memory and cognition, like for conditions like Alzheimer's.
0: Right.
1: And there's other studies that are in the works for conditions like Parkinson's and movement disorders like that. So I can't promise anything is going to be approved for that reason specifically, but there's a really close connection between metabolic health and then neurological health overall.
0: Which weight loss medications are generally considered safer or more appropriate for older adults?
1: Oh, I love this question. Okay, that has me going back to a history of weight loss medications over time. So a lot of this stuff over the years was always considered like stuff that was more like stimulants and stuff that was more like not really targeting the main exact cause, like the actual metabolic cause of stuff. So over the years, you probably remember different medications that came on the market and came off of the market.
0: Mm-hmm.
1: So the reasons that some of those medications came off the market were tend to be related to like racing heartbeats or like valve disorders with the heart. So a lot of those stimulant medications, I probably wouldn't start in someone who's over 65 or who has another risk factor like cardiac disease or atrial fibrillation, or even if they've ever had like a TIA or a mini stroke or a real stroke. But these medications, GLP medications, actually have really good, robust evidence that they cut the risk of stroke. For someone who's had a stroke before, it's indicated to take this medication and cut the risk of a future stroke by 40%. And then similarly for heart attacks and for the peripheral artery disease, which is how like, how blood can flow to the toes and people with peripheral artery disease maybe won't have such good blood flow for their arms and legs and all over their body. So they're actually indicated for those reasons to prevent progression of those diseases. So it's really good for the circulatory system and for the heart.
0: Does seniors typically require different dosage strategies?
1: Well, it depends. So for a lot of people, they'll have different side effects at different doses. I actually start all of my patients with the very lowest dose. I always have, because anytime that you're taking a medication like this, you don't know how someone's going to react to their specific biology. So I always start people with the very lowest dose and then go for 4 weeks on that dose, have another appointment, go for another 4 weeks on the next dose, go for another appointment. If somebody says to me that they're like, hey, doc, I feel too much nausea. I don't want to eat for the first 2 days after I take this medication. That's how I know on a personal, personal to each individual patient to slow it down or to leave them at that dose. And it's also interesting, like some people who take them for diabetes or another reason get plenty of benefit out of the lower doses. And so if I've got someone who's not that overweight to start with, who's just taking it to control their diabetes, I'll keep them at a lower dose and they'll be fine with it. They get the results that they need. But for some people, you know, if you're really trying to achieve something like a 20% weight loss, They can't wait to get up to the higher doses. And I have to kind of remind them, nope, we have to do this 1 month at a time, do it safely. I don't want any of my patients ending up in the hospital, you know, with vomiting or something like that.
0: Yeah, well, you know, I can sit here and talk to you all day about this, okay, because I am one of your typical people that need to talk to you about weight loss, okay? But
1: yes.
0: Before we go, I want to find out if you can give us your contact information again so that my audience will be able to contact you. So please do that for me. And let me ask you a question. Will you come back again?
1: Oh, absolutely. Absolutely. Yeah.
0: Please.
1: So
0: give me your contact information.
1: All right. So that name again is Dr. Rachel Gugian. Again, I'm a family doctor with a specialization in obesity medicine as well. My practice can be found at pandoramedicine.com or at Pandora Medicine for sites like Instagram and TikTok. And currently I'm located in Hyattsville, Maryland, but as you and I have talked about, coming soon, we are opening a district clinic. It'll be right at the corner of South Dakota and Rhode Island in D.C. I anticipate that sometime in the later part of this year or early next year. But you can, again, follow Instagram, Pandora Medicine, for updates.
0: Okay. Well, we thank you for being on my show, and I'm hoping that I can get you on my podcast. But we're going to have to take a break right now. Thank you again, Dr. Gugian, and we'll be back in touch.
1: Thank you. It was a pleasure.
0: This is today's Senior Living, and we'll be right back.

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5: Everybody has a smile story. Those daily moments of joy that make you smile. Especially when you're a child like 3-year-old Zena. Her smile is as bright as her future. But there's something you wouldn't know about Zena. She was born with a cleft lip, which can make it hard to eat, talk, hear, and even breathe. And she's far from alone. A baby is born with a cleft every 3 minutes. This hurdle could have kept Zena from living her full smile story. Thankfully, she met Smile Train. 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

0: to Today's Senior Living. I'm your host, Doc Foster, but you can call us here at 1-800-450-7876 so we can continue our discussion with our guests regarding elderly people working. You know, that's an important topic that we really do need to discuss. I've got a lot of friends out there and people that I know who are retired. They don't want to stay home. They don't have children at home anymore. They want to do something. They want to get up and get out and get around. I got a person on the line. Do we have Mr. David Lee Wellington? Are you there, sir?
1: I certainly am. How are you today, sir? And thank you for having me.
0: I'm well, David. How are you?
1: I'm doing great. Just great. And great
0: hey,
1: to
0: David.
1: Listen to your program and listen to your other guests. Great.
0: Well, I am glad that you are listening because I'm sure you heard the interaction and the discussion that my daughter and I had about elderly people working and not working. But what do you believe older workers contribute to today's workforce that younger people may not yet be able to offer?
1: Well, first, I'm 80 years old. I'm retired. And not just to pat myself on the back, but I have at least 50 years of wisdom and experiences that young people just don't have, just from a reality point of view. I think
0: amen.
1: And just as your Latoya was saying, there is a need clearly for planning. And that was the most important thing that she said, because there are no golden years without planning while you're young. And at the same time, she also mentioned about the loneliness and the social life that seniors need. And that is one that keys into what you were saying, that sometimes that social life also is a treadmill into working. But sometimes we're forced to go back to work, and there's a need to go back to work. And so those are things that we should take into consideration. But clearly, planning is definitely essential in terms of creating some golden years for you.
0: What are some of the planning strategies that you had to deal with, David, before you retired?
1: There were key things. One, I thought I was a financial guru, and so you got to be very careful in terms of what type of planning you want to do. There are several things I think that you do. Clearly, you should have a life insurance policy. And I made a mistake with a young man. I got me a nice policy for $450,000 for my wife and I, and we paid for it. It was a term in policy, trying to avoid trying to get a tax plan with insurance and, well, health. So I didn't go that route. I went to a long-term, not a long-term, yeah, I got that also, but went to a term insurance. What I didn't realize is that the insurance broker was betting that I live before 25 years. I was betting, unbeknownst to me, that I would die during that time, but I didn't. point being that I outlived that $450,000 policy that I'm thinking that I'm going to get, at least from my wife or from me, but I outlived it. And then when they wanted to restate me, the policy was costing me almost thousands of dollars, and I couldn't do that.
0: Absolutely.
1: I had to drop that, Jim. Couldn't do that. But that's one thing you definitely want to take into consideration, in particular if you're married at young, is plan some type, not even if you're older, plan a valuable, proper insurance plan. Two, I think that seniors need to, and young people, need to consider, and sometimes we don't think that death is around the corner, and it could very well be. Plan for, your power of attorney policies. You need to put those in place for yourself and for your wife. I had one that I was the power of attorney for my wife. She had one that she was the power of attorney for me. Because at some point, even though that you might be a person's spouse, you can't get information or make decisions about her health or her finances if you're not her power of attorney. So there's certain documents you want to put in place, because as we get older, we're going to get sick, and eventually we're going to die. And so you have certain things in place. Lastly, I thought that when you talk about investment, yes, you need to invest in your social life and you need to invest in your financial life. I always wanted to create a four-legged chair of finances so that you have, as a young man, you can do that, is have four sources of income. when they come into you when you reach your golden years. But sometimes we mostly depend on Social Security, or maybe another part-time job that you had, and that's it. But when she talked about the 401k, and she talked about another, about a health plan, those things you want to put in place as young people. Because if you fail to put those things in place as young people, you will not have golden years to the extent that, like you said, want to take your daughters to the movie or just have some freedom. I went back to work at Parks and Recreation, which is the national capital, is a Maryland national capital of parks and planning, and they have a myriad of programs designed to address the social life of senior citizens. And they also will give advice in terms of even when you didn't make those decisions as young people of how they go about planning, and they have a number of them. They have over 40 centers, all of, and you know what the programs are called? The Golden Facilities, so that they can begin to address the kind of needs, the kind of social life that you have, and it is wonderful. I will say that. And I'm speaking about that because my last 3 years I spent with Parks and Recreation. Unfortunately, and this is the other fact that you want to, that seniors want to take into consideration. Unfortunately, I stayed there for 3 years. The last year I had to come out because I became a health care provider for my wife who had leukemia. And when you get leukemia at 78 or 79, you can't do the bone marrow, as another one of your advertisements talked about in terms of how they are leukemia survivors. You can't get that bone marrow. So you're on some type of chemical medication. And we stayed there for one whole year in terms of trying to address that, but she died. And when she died, that is another whole income that's out of your family, that's out of your life, that you have to begin to address and make amends for. And that causes stress. At the same time, you're dealing with the grief of losing someone so close, particularly me in my own life, for 63 years. So you have to deal with those kind of things as well. So planning is crucial in all those aspects.
0: Let me ask you another question, David. How should society support seniors who want to or need to continue to work due to rising living costs and longer lifespan? How should society support that?
1: I would think the same way that society does now in terms of the Social Security program. The Social Security program allows you to have a monthly income. They also should recognize, and then some departments do that in terms of major like Walmart, Geico, they have programs for senior citizens who come back to work. Even Navy Federal Credit Union has a direct line that will say work for senior citizens. You have to give them two things. One is social life and a financial life. And if you provide also with a job, when the people get older, that will impart or take that wisdom that they have, that would go along with.
0: Well, David, let me tell you this. I'm going to have to take a break right now, David, but I'm going to have you back on my podcast so we can continue this discussion. So, and those who are listening, please call us at 1-800-450-7876. But, David, I would love for you to be on my podcast, and I want everyone to tune into my podcast every Tuesday night from 7 until 8. So, David, okay. I'll call you back again on my show, okay? And thank you very much for being on today's Senior Dividend. We're going to have to take a break right now, and we'll be right back. Thank you very much.
1: Thank you.

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3: Hello, I'm Isaiah Abraham. I'm the owner of Isaiah 58 Skate House, located at 3132 Branch Avenue in Temple Hills, Maryland. Well, I made the decision to get started in this business ever since I was a teenager. I love skating. I got my first job as a skate guard at the skating rink, at which time it became a part of me. I've continued to skate for years and years and years, never knowing one day that I may be the owner of the skating rink. One morning, I was watching the news and I saw a familiar face, and he said he was part owner. So I reached out and I called him, and I had an opportunity to become part owner, not knowing that eventually I will become the owner of the skating rink where I grew up.
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0: Welcome back to today's Senior Living. I'm your host, Doug Foster. But if you have questions, please call us here at 1-800-450-7876. And we've been talking about elderly people working. We have been talking about weight loss medication. Do we have Mrs. Lewis on the line?
1: Yes, I'm here. Greetings.
0: Mrs. Lewis, we've been talking about a whole lot of things, but I do know that, and welcome to today's Senior Living, Mrs. Lewis. And today we want to talk about something that's very important to me, especially, okay? Tell me a little bit more about what you're doing, Ms. Lewis, in the great state of South Carolina, Columbia, South Carolina.
1: Well, I'm a certified nursing assistant, and I enjoy helping our elderly, just having a compassion for them. Also, I'm a health and I'm an advocate for health and wellness, where I show people there are different options that you can pursue your wellness in, your wellness journey in. So I enjoy that, and I just want to make sure that people have an opportunity to know that God has put things out here for us to be a blessing to us and for us to just go on our journey of wellness and discover what is out there for us.
0: Well, let me ask you, what are some of the products that you have, Mrs. Lewis? What are some? I do know that you do a LifeWave.
1: Yes, it's a product where it's a wearable product that you wear. What it does is it's activate, elevate, and regenerate your very own stem cells that is lying dormant in your body. Now, with this wearable patch, you don't have to worry about, you know, any something like people may be a little skeptical about, because it's non-transdermal, non-invasive. It doesn't go into the bloodstream. What it does is turn on those copper peptides to turn on those dormant stem cells. As we age, our stem cells go dormant. And once they go dormant, guess what? The inflammation, you know, aches and pain cause our body to just, you know, deteriorate. And we don't want that. This product, which, like I say, is very safe. It's under general health and wellness. And through the FAD, you don't have to worry about, you know, any drugs or anything interfering with your body. So it's under general health and wellness. It's a patent product. So it's very safe. It's in 80 countries right now. So once you wear this patch, you wear it for like 12 hours on, 12 hours off, and you will start noticing your body start changing. You notice some great changes, such as, you know, with your sleep, with your hair growing. Like I say, your sleep, you can feel the pain moving out of your body. Mr. Foster, by you wearing the patch, you notice any difference, you know, once you start wearing a patch?
0: Well, I wore the patch for my back, my lower back, okay?
1: Okay.
0: And
1: okay.
0: When I used the patch, thank you for asking me that question, because I did use the patch, and immediately after maybe about a couple hours, I was feeling relief in my back, but it seems as though that when I used it, that I didn't know anything about stem cells. So I want to ask you, what are some of the side effects of stem cell activation patches?
1: There's really no side effects. Sometimes people may have a skin irritation, but there's a tape that you can get for that. So really no side effects. We haven't had any, I haven't heard of any as far as any side effect, because it's natural, because nothing go in your bloodstream. All it does is elevate. See, we are light beings. And once it elevates that light in our body, like I'm going to use energy B, it's going to, like the copper peptide, it's going to elevate that stem cell, those stem cells that's laying dormant. It's like your body going to give it what it needs. So I'm going to say this. The patch is only made of what your body is made of: sugar, water, and salt, and amino acid, and oxygen stimulants. So that's all. So, you know, when you give the body what it needs, it's going to heal itself. So our body may, you know, it's basically like 70% water. So we need water. As you drink your water, you'll see such an experience that you never had. Now, with some people, it may take a little while due to the level of toxicity of the body, but that don't mean that it's not working. And once you put this patch on, it's like 4,000 stem cells are being generated. Even you may not be aware of it. That is how the patch is made. So I'm going to go, it took him like 10 years to develop this patch with $4.5 million of his own money. So he wanted to make sure that it is worth its while, where people can really experience better health and we can live, you know, longer life. Now, if like I say, it's not to treat or diagnose or cure, but give the body what it needs. And our whole body is made of stem cells. So, you know, the part of us, as we age, like I say, those stem cells go dormant. So now through LifeWave, the company that I'm a brand partner with, and I love it, it's going to elevate, regenerate, and restore your health to a more healthier you, where you can be living the life that you want to live and enjoying the abundant life that God has given to us to enjoy. So I love it. And we do have a testimony page where if anybody want to do more research, they can go to thisisitinfo.com. And you'll see all the clinical study. You'll see the patent. You'll see the founder, David Smith, how he got started, how long it took him. He's a God-fearing man. And he asked God, what can I do to help humanity come back and live the life that he wants us to live? And so stem cell is the building block for health and wellness.
0: Before we leave, I have to take a break, Mrs. Lewis. But can you give me your contact information so my audience will be able to contact you with regards to the stem cell LifeWave 39?
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0: Well, thank you very much, Mrs. Lewis, for being on my podcast, on my show today. I'm looking forward for your being on my podcast so we can talk about this more definitively, because I have a lot more time to just get into a discussion with you. But on Tuesday, you can catch me on my podcast every Tuesday night from 7 until 8. And we can talk about LifeWave. So thank you again, Mrs. Lewis, for being on today's Senior Living. Thank you again.
1: Okay, thank you. Thank you. Thank you. Take care.
0: 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We're going to take a break and we'll be right back.
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0: Welcome back to Today's Senior Living. I'm your host, Doug Foster. And I'm hoping that we have our guests on the line. We've been talking a lot about elderly people working, elderly people medication. We've been talking about lightweight patches. I'm going to tone it down a little bit because many of our elderly has to retire. Many of them in the federal government, many of them district government, some of them in government, Prince County government. And the only person that I know that can talk definitively about that is Ms. Sharon Coleman. Sharon, how are you?
9: I'm doing great, Mr. Foster. How are you?
0: Well, Sharon, let me tell you this. You are a world traveler. And of course, you know that though you're not my co-host, I want you to tell me, we've been talking a lot about elderly people working and the things that they need to do and the things how they need to prepare themselves. What are some of the things that you find that elderly folk that are retiring and those who are planning to retire and those who wants to retire? Tell us about all of those people and some of the things that you're doing with the elderly and their retirement planning.
9: Well, thank you for having me on today. And my business, Royalty Business Group, we help employees, specifically federal employees, but we will talk, I'll talk to anybody who may be working and wanting to determine, like, if this is the right time for me to retire, or if they're already retired, like, what is my next steps? What is my life is going to look like after retirement? So some of the things that I do when I work with my clients is just asking them questions to learn about what's going on. And I also make sure that they have things in order, such as they understand that they're about their health insurance. They understand about their life insurance and what entitlements that they have under both. If they have some type of TSP or 401k, some of those things. I don't tell them what to do with the money, but just so they can understand the rules and regulations around it as it pertains to them either approaching retirement or already in retirement. I was having a discussion with someone today who was still working and was interested in withdrawing or starting to receive Social Security under their former spouse's benefit, and I had to tell the person, wow, That would not be to that person's advantage. It would not be to his advantage at this time because he's still currently working. And the penalty that he would receive if he tried to get that benefit at this time. So those are the things that I, really talk and work with my clients with.
0: Well, I know I'm retired. And I didn't have anybody to help me, to guide me to the things I needed to do and the things that I was thinking about doing. But what, talk to me about the monies that you have in your 401k and the investment, because some of those monies, if you take that money out in a lump sum, you're going to have to pay taxes on that money. Am I right?
9: So, right. Okay. So generally, yes, you're going to have to pay taxes on it. Okay. So, but there's always the exceptions. You know, the government always has the exceptions on that taxable money. The exceptions could be how old you are. If you are 59 and a half and you're taking the money out, then you are not subject to the early withdrawal penalty. And because I want people to understand, I want your listeners to understand an important thing that you said. If you take out like a lump sum withdrawal, that is different than having monthly payments sent to you through your bank from that 401k or your thrift savings plan. A monthly payment, like an installment payment, is taxed just like any other payment, like your pension or your annuity is taxed. So there's a difference. A lump sum withdrawal is subject to an early withdrawal penalty depending on your age. You're definitely going to pay taxes on it at the end of the year, but it also depends on how your money is distributed within that 401k. So what I mean is, what if you have money in your tax deferred, where people say pre-tax, but it's not tax exempt, you know, when the money that they put is tax deferred, or if you have it in a Roth, which is a post-tax, and that money goes into your account after taxes are assessed to it. So it really would depend on age, you know, what type of account it is, if it's a traditional IRA, which is the tax deferred, or if it's a Roth account with post-tax.
0: What's the difference between an IRA and a Roth account?
9: Well, an IRA stands for an individual retirement account. So there are two types of IRAs. Well, at least I'm going to talk about two types of IRAs. One is the traditional IRA, and that's where there is tax deferred. And so what I mean is that they take the money, I'm going to use federal employees as an example. They take the money out of the employee's check before taxes are assessed to the money. So if an employee gets $1,000 every 2 weeks and they want to have 10% of that money to go into their traditional thrift savings plan, or in the private sector is a 401k or IRA, then that $100 would come out of that $1,000, and then the remainder, the $900, would be taxed. That $100 would be taxed later on when they actually withdraw it from that IRA or thrift savings plan or 401k account. Now, then there's the Roth IRA or TSP or 401k type of account, where the same scenario, you have that $1,000 that the person gets paid, this is before taxes, then the taxes are assessed to that $1,000. So instead of it being $900, let's say after taxes are assessed, it's $900. So 10% of that $900 is $90. $90 goes into that account. And that money, when it's withdrawn, is not taxed. The only thing that would be taxed on that money, on the Roth, is any earnings. So it's like if it's invested in some type of stocks or bonds, that part of that would be taxed. But that $90 would not be taxed. I know I'm saying a whole lot. I hope your listeners are understanding.
0: Yeah, but the other thing is that it seems as though that the, which one is the greater advantage, the Roth or the IRA?
9: Well, again, so I'm going to put a disclaimer out there right now. I am not a financial planner. So I'm just telling you a little bit of what I know. I recommend that your listeners contact a financial planner or a tax preparer, someone who is more knowledgeable on the rules and regulations that surround these types of accounts. But it really, going back to your question, it kind of depends on your how much you make, because there is, under some of these types of accounts, especially the IRA, there are limits on how much you can contribute or how much you make. So the advantage of one over the other could depend. So I'm going to go back to federal service. With federal service, sometimes it might be to the advantage of a high earner to do a traditional because it reduces their taxable income. So again, right, going back to my example, you know, if you have $1,000 that you're getting paid before taxes, your gross amount, and then they take out that

0: then they're going to take out $90, then, you know, it's those are more taxes on $1,000 versus $900. So there are rules and regulations, and I highly recommend that your listeners contact a tax preparer if they have one, or if they don't, find one that, and I know you've had several people that you've had online on your show that they could reach out to, and just sit down and ask them these questions, because it's never too late. It's never too late. They might be retiring this year. They might be retiring in 10 years. They might already be retired. They still want to sit down and talk to somebody because they want to know how they're going to live on the remainder of that money for the rest of their life and the lifestyle that they want. That's where I come in. I help them to create that lifestyle and to say, okay, these are the things that you want, then how are you going to obtain that? And money is always part of that equation. So you definitely want to talk to a professional about that.
1: Yeah, I've got some other questions, but I want to hold you, Bob, because I have to take a break. But I want to come back because I want to talk about federal retirement and how we handle those federal retirement. But we're going to have to take a break right now, but we're going to come back on the other side and talk about those things, okay? But right now, we're going to take a break, Mr. Coleman, okay? And we'll be right back. Hold on.
0: Okay, I'll hold on.
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5: Welcome back to Today's Senior Living. I'm your host, Doug Foster, and today we're talking a lot about retirement and a lot about elderly people working. And before we went on break, we were talking to Sharon Coleman, founder of Royalty Business Group. Ms. Coleman, you still there?
6: I'm still here.
5: Yeah. Sharon, let me ask you a question about federal retirement. Can I take my federal retirement out in a lump sum?
6: No, and that's a great question. Let me rephrase that. So if you leave the federal government other than retirement, like you quit or you are separated for anything other than a retirement, then yes, you can withdraw it as a lump sum payment at that time once you are separated from the federal government. When you submit your application for retirement, the expectation is that you're going to receive it as a monthly payment for the rest of your life. Right. There is an exception. There is an exception. If an employee is terminally ill, they can retire and request to have all of their retirement money paid to them at the time of their retirement. But they have to be terminally ill, like expected not to live more than a year. They have to submit all this documentation. And I personally know of one person in my entire 35 years of federal service, I personally know of one person who did that. But I never hear about that even as an option discussed with federal retirement because it's not something that is the expectation. The expectation is that you would get it over your lifetime. But I do want to say this to Mr. Foster, that as I told you once before, I do monthly webinars. And I have a webinar coming up on July 21st at 12 noon Eastern Time. And it's called the Mid-Year Retirement Readiness Check. Are you on track? And the reason why it's called that is because we're in July and it's the middle of the year. And most people who retire, retire at the end of the year. So this is a great opportunity for people to learn, hey, what is it that I need to know? What is it that I need to be aware of or looking for before I submit my retirement paperwork and leave at the end of the year? So they could go, your listeners can go on to Eventbrite and register for the Mid-Year Retirement Readiness Check.
5: Is that the preparing for life after federal service? And what does that mean?
6: Well, it will include information. This particular webinar is not completely focused on that, but it will include some really powerful questions that I'll be asking the attendees on how they are preparing for life after retirement. So life after retirement is whatever you want to have it to be. Let's, for example, let's look at you. You retired several years ago and you are still active and doing multiple things, starting businesses and nonprofits. You have a radio show. You have a podcast. You're out here doing all kinds of things. And so your life of retirement looks different than someone else's who might say, hey, I'm tired of working. This is my time to enjoy myself and my family. Or someone else who might say, hey, I might want to get a part-time job for a little while. Let me see what that looks like. So life after retirement is unique for each and everybody. My job, my business, Royalty Business Group, that's where I come in and help people to determine what that is for themselves and how they can achieve it.
5: You know, life after retirement for me was not planned.
6: Mm-hmm.
5: Okay. I had no idea what I was doing. Okay. I did know that.
6: We can't tell. You're doing it well.
5: I didn't know what I was going to do. I just knew that I was going to go in business, but I was fortunate enough to go in business the day after the day of my retirement, the date of my retirement. I went in business. The day of I retired is the same day I went into business for myself. And the day that I went in business for myself is the same day I got a contract for services, okay? So I was just lucky to be able to, and not everybody's like that, but I was lucky to find an avenue. But life after retirement has been wonderful for me because I've been doing a lot of things, because I don't believe that if you retire that you got to sit home, stay home, and look out the window and suck your thumb, okay? I think that you got to get up and get out. But I think that in your seminar, you better use me as an example, okay? Because you got to look forward. You got to have a dream, and you got to look forward. You got to plan ahead, and not everybody's going to do that. But in your workshops, what are some of the people that you come in contact with when you ask them about life after retirement? What did they say that they're going to be doing?
6: Well, some of them are just want to take a short break, right? Once they retire, they've been working for 30, 40 years or so. So they want to just take a break and not be in the hustle and bustle of things again. I know for myself, I took maybe about 6 months where I don't even think it was that long, maybe a few months to get used to this is not a vacation. You know, when you first retire, it feels like, okay, I'm on vacation. But once you get used to it, I don't have to get up and go to work like I was going to work before. I don't have to do the things, get out and commuting and things. So giving yourself that time to decompress for a little while is the best thing. And then I've talked to people who have started businesses and done things like yourself. I also have talked to people who just want to spend time and be with their family and travel. Some people I know have gone back to work, you know, as a contractor or somewhere else in the private sector. So life for retirement can be very different for people because there are multiple factors, money, health, interests. But I do notice that those who do something after retirement, whatever it is, it aligns with their values. Whatever they value in their life and they enjoy doing, they normally are doing that. Because when you first start working, you're working because you might need a job. But when you are later in life, then you might be working because you want to work. And so it's more passion in it.
5: For me, after I retired, my major motivation was when I retired, I said, oh, my God, I'm not going to get a check in another 2 weeks. Oh, my God. That was devastating for me because I started thinking about that two-week check. And that check was not going to be coming. I had to do a fast track, and I had to do a quick offense and find me something to do that's going to make up for the difference of losing that check. And that check is very important when you are retiring. And so that was my major motivation. But But the thing is that when we retire, we start thinking about Social Security. We start thinking about Medicare, Medicaid. What am I going to do about medication? What am I going to do about my insurance? Can you tell me of something that people are experiencing when, before they retire, or some of the things that they experience after they retire?
6: Well, you mentioned one of them already, getting used to not getting a check every 2 weeks. Because as a retiree, no matter where you retire from, you're getting that check once a month. And you have to get used to, okay, this money is going to have to last me all the way until the next month. So that's one thing, knowing that you're only going to get paid once a month. Then the things that you also said something about was, should I receive Social Security? Should I receive, how do I apply for Medicare? If I'm eligible for Medicare, how does that work with my health insurance that I have already? You know, those are things, because that can be extra expenses, especially when it comes to Medicare. That could be an extra expense that you may or may not have thought about. You're not going to think about while you're working because you're not eligible for it. But then once you stop working, then trying to make these decisions, that's when you sit down with your health insurance company and say, hey, tell me, how does my insurance company work with Medicare? What will be covered? What will be out my out-of-pocket expenses? And knowing those things helps to make better decisions.
5: Well, Sharon, I'm going to thank you very much for being on my show again. But before we go, can you give me your contact information so my listeners can be able to contact you?
6: Yes, definitely. So your listeners can contact me at Sharon, Sharon, at royaltybusinessgroup.com. So my first name, Sharon, Sharon, at royaltybusinessgroup.com. And again, I would like your listeners, you know, come on to the webinar. It's free on July 21st at 12 p.m. Eastern Time. It's called Mid-Year Retirement Readiness Check. 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
5: Wow. Well, thank you again, Sharon, for being on Today's Senior Living. I'm hoping to see you again on my podcast on Tuesday from 7 until 9, so we can talk about some of those things that you're doing with Royalty Business Group. Thanks again for being on our show. But we're going to have to take
6: a break right now.
5: We have to take a break, and we'll be right back. 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We'll be right back.
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0: Welcome back to Today's Senior Living. I'm your host, Doug Foster, and I'm here at Today's Senior Living. And call us here at 1-800-450-7876. Do we have another caller on the line?
1: Yes, we do.
0: Well, is that Jimmy Davis?
1: It sure is. How are you doing today?
0: I am fine, Jimmy. Welcome to Today's Senior Living. And I'm not sure what you might have in store for us today with AI and all its craziness.
1: Well, you're right about that. It's changing by the minute, actually. It really is. But I did just, I kind of found an article that I want to share with you. It's called Smart Home Technology Continues to Emerge as a Key Tool for Aging in Place. Basically, smart home technology and AI is being implemented in some of these technologies in homes. It says that about 11,000 people are turning 65 every day. That's a lot of people. 11,000.
0: Yeah, that's a lot of people.
1: Are turning to age 65 every day. And so the demand for these age tech smart homes is growing. So basically, the new homes, they're starting to build that into new homes, some of these technologies and AI. But a lot of older homes, you know, the new homes, it can't meet the demands. So a lot of older homes are being retrofitted with AI.
0: Right.
1: And some of these new technologies. Now, it says the cost of the retrofit a home may vary depending on the situation, you know, the age and the health of the individual. But what a lot of people are doing is getting reverse mortgages on their homes. And what I mean by reverse mortgage, so you can, if you have equity built into your home, you can get some of the money coming out of the home so you don't have to make any monthly payments. And also you don't lose your home. Now it does reduce the equity in your home, but you can get a reverse mortgage to have your home retrofitted with some of these new technologies for, you know, to make your home safer, and you don't have to leave your home if you're, you know, your health is declining as you get older. So some of the things, let's see here, I'm trying to go down the list here. Some of the things that they say is doing. Also, by the way, it says some builders also are experimenting with new smart home features in construction.
0: Uh-huh.
1: So it says that such things as smart speakers that are listening to you and report it, so there's an issue, or connected thermostats where you can just voice what temperature you want, or video calling platforms to monitor your health and detect behavioral challenges. So about 25% of caregivers are now using remote monitoring tools like apps and cameras and wearable devices. So even the caregivers are using some of these technologies to help monitor people, especially elderly people that are, especially if they're isolated. It says that that's nearly double the amount of caregivers using these types of devices within the last 5 years.
0: Is that where we're using different sensors and security networks and those kinds of things, Jimmy? Is that what that is?
1: Exactly. And where AI is coming into the play is expanding what these systems can do. And it actually helps to identify any subtle changes like in speech or movement, or it's prompting users about notifications, or it can even monitor your hydration or daily routines with AI and then report it to caregivers if needed. I tell you, this just never ends.
0: Well, in other words, I got a new heating and air conditioning system in my, okay? Now, the heating and air conditioning system I have is not a retrofitting
1: system,
0: HVAC system. Okay.
1: Okay.
0: So how do I How do I convert that into an AI system? And what can AI add to it or not add to it?
1: Well, some of the things that they're doing are having digital messaging systems so that it can actually contact your caregiver that could be built into the home. Now, it's not necessarily the HVAC, but for the temperature, you can also have things that where the temperature can be monitored remotely, or you can just speak into the smart speakers to tell it how too cold or you're too warm. It can also do things such as have smart pill dispensers so that, you know, I don't know if you take medications, but I do. And I forget, did I take that pill today? With a smart pill dispenser, it can monitor, help make sure you don't take too much or that you make sure you take it, period. It also can be decisive to have monitoring cameras. It can even control your television, some of these smart systems with AI built into them. And then it also is letting people, caregivers, know if there's any changes or if someone needs to check on you.
0: So am I assuming that the commercial real estate, commercial real estate companies are now transforming everything into AI?
1: Yeah. A lot of construction companies are starting to build that into new construction, into new homes. But it says that because there's such a demand, even the new homes that are being built with some of these things built in, it's not meeting the demand. The 11,000 people becoming elderly, or 65 and older every single day. But some of the new constructions, actually hundreds of companies, industries are springing up to meet this demand for seniors that need some of these things built into their homes. One other thing I want to mention too is it's not just things that are built into the homes. There's also robots that are being developed. I know. There's robots, companion robots that are helping seniors stay independent in their homes as well. And so it says early testing results suggest that these robots can significantly improve wellness and quality of life. For example, it says, however, some of the challenges remain regarding cost, ethical use of data, and ensuring that they supplement rather than replace the central human connection. We don't want someone to get connected to a robot and then they don't want to have any human connection. But there's one robot that I want to mention in particular. It's called LEQ, E-L-L-I-Q. And it's an AI-powered companion robot created by a company called Intuition Robotics, and with an emphasis on emotional engagement. And it does proactive interaction. Basically, it talks to you. It doesn't wait for you to talk to it. It can talk to you. And supportive daily routines. It's like it just sits on your tabletop. It has a swivel head mounted on a domed base, and it has a touch screen. So what it's programmed to do is first thing in the morning, for example, it will give you, it begins the day with the weather forecast, your reminders, and a friendly presence that makes your mornings less rushed and more reassuring. And then midday, it can do things like playing a game or sharing a conversation. It keeps your day engaged and full of variety. I'm reading here from the things that it does for you each day. So throughout the day, it's doing different things. It can also help you to give you updates on family, on loved ones, shares photos because it has photos that can be shared. And in the evening, it can help you calm activities like gentle meditation, bedtime reminders, and tells you, it gives you a caring good night to bring you peace to the evening. So it's called LEQ that becoming one of the more popular ones, robots that people can get that helps them, gives them, some company during the day. It says, because especially even couples, sometimes one spouse may pass away or maybe has to go to a nursing home and leaves the other spouse still home, even though their health may be good, but now they're isolated. So now this LAQ robot is one thing that's addressing that issue as well.
0: So now I'm going to have to turn to a robot for companionship because my wife is in a nursing home.
1: A lot of people are doing exactly that. So, and it's kind of cute. This particular robot just kind of sits on your tabletop, but it talks to you and then shares, has screens, and it continues conversations that you've had in the past. So, yeah.
0: Well, Jimmy, when they change these things, what's the downside to all of this? Because we do know that AI is biased. Okay, what's the downside?
1: Yeah. Well, a couple of things that are downside we have to be careful of. It says enhanced social connection. Robots that can talk back suggest activities, engage in friendly interaction, but for easing lonely, let's see, potential implications. I'm looking for the downside because it did have some challenges. Oh, yeah, ethical and privacy concerns. What data do these robots collect and who can access the data that they collect? We don't want the robots, we don't want people to be dependent on robots versus human connection. So that's one possible thing, that people are too connected to their robots. And also another downside is cost and access. Make sure that the tools are affordable and available to older adults across different regions and income levels. So some of those things you need to be aware of, the ethical and privacy concerns, that people don't get too connected to their robot and not want to be
0: I'm going to have to take a break right now for a commercial break. Hold that thought, and I'll be right back, and we can talk a little bit more about some of the craziness that's going on with AI. Please hold on. But, okay?
1: Sure thing.
0: This is Today's Senior Living. We're going to have to take a break right now, but call us here at 1-800-450-7876, and we'll be right back.
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0: Welcome back to Today's Senior Living. I'm your host, Doug Foster, and we have been talking to Mr. Jimmy Davis about AI and the retrofitted homes Jimmy, are you still there?
1: Yes, I am. Yes, I am.
0: Jimmy, I have one question about the retrofitting houses, okay? And that is, has anyone used AI for running a heating and air conditioning system? No, an energy model on their home.
1: I'm sure they have, but I don't know the specifics, but I know those types of things are certainly being built into these new homes, or it can be retrofitted. I know where you can control actually even the locks on your doors and everything can be controlled remotely or through the use of AI. And what's nice about even locks, some of these digital locks, for example, whether it's thermostats or locks, you can give individuals a certain code and you can turn that code off at any time you want to as well. Maybe you don't want them to be have access to the home anymore. I know that's available as well through the use of technology, these smart homes, and also with AI. One thing that I wanted to mention too is with the, you know, I mentioned the robots, LEQ. The article talks about one senior, her name is Jan Worrell, and you're going to laugh at this, but anyway, it says she shares her morning routines with the robot, like when she wakes up sipping her morning coffee and engaging in gentle chair yoga or mindfulness exercises or talking about family and memories with her robot. She does that each morning with her robot. But it says that the designers of these robots is not just for task orientation, but also for human connection. It says for emotional connection and well-being, as well as practical reminders. So these robots are designed for engaging, not just for task as well. But as far as your retrofitted home question, I'd have to dig a little deeper. I'm sure you could probably ask AI and they can come up with some answers for you, but I can't say exactly how that handles the HVAC situation that you're asking about.
0: Well, Jimmy, I tell you, it is, you know, before I leave, give me your contact information so my listeners be able to contact you so you can tell them directly how crazy this AI stuff can be. Jimmy, what is your position on Waymo? Would you ride in Waymo or don't? Because Waymo is going to be coming to D.C.
1: Okay, yeah, the auto autonomous cars, right?
0: Yeah.
1: Personally, I'm not ready to get into one. that's just my personal thought. I think that overall they're safe. However, things happen that are just unpredictable sometimes on the highway. You know, they're just unpredictable. And I don't know, you know, I need to learn more about it before I get into one. That's just my personal opinion. I understand what they're doing and I understand how they work, but I personally would have to, I need a little more data before I go there.
0: Well, my granddaughter, who works at Dell in Austin, Texas, she took Waymo to go downtown shopping. And she got into it, and I asked her, I said, did you know you? She said she didn't have no problem with it. It took her exactly where she was supposed to go and let her out.
1: And I'm sure it probably works almost all of the time. I have no doubt. But it's at that one time when it might not work. And I have no control. I don't know.
0: I don't want to be riding in Waymo and don't see a driver over there. That's my fear factor, okay? But before we go, Jimmy, please give us your contact information so my listeners can be in touch.
1: Sure. Jimmy at every.black, that's my email address, J-I-M-M-Y at every, E-V-E-R-Y, and then a period. B-L-A-C-K, Jimmy at every.black, no.com, no.net, just every.black. My phone number is 919-265-8045. That's 919-265-8045. 8045. And I tell you, this AI is changing by literally by the minute. I had a class, AI class, just this morning. So I want to look at my brief notes before class. And before I could even start the class, there was a new announcement on a new upgrade to ChatGPT of it. Good Lord. So anyway, it's changing literally by the
0: minute. Well, Jenna, it's always good to have you on Today's Senior Living. You give us so much inspiration, so much education on AI, but it's always good to have you on Today's Senior Living. But I want to also keep in mind that I'm going to have you on my podcast also. So those of you, if you want any more in-depth information, you can always tune into my podcast, Today's Senior Living. That's Douglas Foster, Today's Senior Living. Every Tuesday from 7 until 8. So, Jimmy, until Tuesday, you have a good day.
1: You too. Thank you so much.
0: All righty.
1: Bye-bye.
0: Wow. I tell you, I can't talk too much about AI because AI is beyond my comprehension. Because there is so much going on with AI. But just to recap, what our conversations were today, starting off with LaToya about elderly people working. I think the elderly people should work if they are able to get out and work. I think they should be able to get out and get a job. But it seems as though that the younger folks wants the elderly folks to just go somewhere, roll up your tent, and be gone. Well, guess what? We're not going until we want to go, okay? Get used to your grandmother, your grandfather, or your mother, or your father, who is now a senior, that want to work. Encourage them to do something more than just sit at home, look at TV. How much TV can you watch every day? Come on now. Ain't but so much TV you can watch. You know, so give them some encouragement. Young folks, give your grandparents some encouragement to get up and go and do things that they like to do, because this world is not promised to you. Okay, we've got a chance to talk also with Dr. Rachel Gordon with regards to weight loss medication. That's an interesting topic, isn't it? You can always contact her. If you're interested in weight loss medication, you can always call at 301-200-0960. And we had a conversation with Mr. David Lee Wellington about elderly people working. And his position was that it was a good thing, and he's out looking for a job right now, I would assume. But he's been retired, but it's always good to encourage your relatives or your older people to get out and do stuff. Mrs. Lewis, who is an entrepreneur, and she owns and operates a LifeWave 39 stem cell patch. And those things work. I mean, I use them. Those patches work. I used them a couple months ago. And while using them, I felt real good about it, okay? But it might work for some, but I don't know what stem cells are. And I don't know enough about it, but I did use it, and it was not bad, and my back still pains me, but until I can get it, I'd like to know whether I can buy the LifeWave X39, if I can buy it from Walmart. I think you can buy it from Walmart, or if not buy it from Walmart, I think you can go online and purchase it. I meant to ask her if we can buy it from Walmart. But look around at Walmart. You might be able to find it at Walmart. And we got a chance also to talk to my good friend Sharon Coleman. And Sharon had a lot of information with regards to retirement and being prepared and preparing yourself for your day of retirement. I'm always talking about people who are interested in retiring. Talk to your accountant, the financial managers, your insurance brokers, your insurance agent, and talk to your mortgage holders, okay, before you decide you're going to retire. Talk to these people and see exactly what they need to tell you about your accounting for your monies, okay? That's the most important. But you need to talk to people who are in the healthcare fields, especially people who can tell you about your wills, and those people can tell you about trusts. But by all means, talk to your mortgage company, and don't you got to make certain that when you get ready to retire, don't retire with any bills, because ain't no guarantees out there. You know, when you retire, you still got a whole bunch of bills. You're going to definitely need a job somewhere. But make certain that you got all your ducks in order, because it's a different kind of life when you retire and you don't know exactly what you're going to do after you retire. I knew what I was going to do when I retired, because I had planned my strategized my retirement before I even left the job. I decided I'm going to go in business. That I did. I went in business. When I retired, the day I walked out of the job, the next day I had a job. I had a contract. And that contract lasted me for close to 5 years. And with that, I mean, it gave me a lot of security. But anyway, that's our broadcast for today. But stay healthy, stay strong, and remember, today's senior living is always here for you. But until next week, God bless. This is today's senior living, Doug Foster. You have a nice week. Bye now.
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12: Ladies and gentlemen, welcome to another exciting episode of Mick Unplugged. And today we're joined by a transformational speaker, an amazing coach, and an author who's dedicated to helping people uncover their true selves. Please join me in welcoming my guy, Mr. Rocky Garza. Rocky, how you doing today, brother?
13: Man, I'm doing wonderful, Mick. Thank you so much for having me on the show.
12: Rocky, man, been a huge fan of yours. Wanted to tell you personally, thank you for being the human being that you are. You do so much good for corporations. You do so much good in your community that you're an example. And I'll just be honest, man, like I like following your lead on the example that you set. So I just wanted to personally tell you, thank you, bro.
13: Thank you. Thank you. I really appreciate that, Mick. I think it's something I am learning and I probably will the rest of my life. Two things. Number one is to say thank you. I tend to not want to say thank you, not because I don't appreciate it, because well, that means that I might acknowledge that it's true. And I think oftentimes in our lives, our hesitation to accept a compliment isn't because we don't believe it. It's because of we're the unknown that comes from what if we do. And I think the second part of that is, you know, it's been a work in progress, just like you. It's taken decades to try to really hone in on what is that. And I'm just now, probably now more than ever, which I hope I get to say this for the rest of my life, just now feel like I'm really dialing into what it is I can bring to the world that I can do that allows me to stay in my lane, to trust my gut, to do those things while simultaneously creating environments for other people to do the exact same thing, and recognizing that the overlap of the Venn diagram is so small, if we'll stay in our lane, that we can create a picture collectively that we could never just do by ourselves.
12: One of the things that I appreciate about you is something that you said and alluded to that I'm going to ask you to elaborate on. What I heard you say essentially is success doesn't happen overnight. And the reason, and I'm just going to say it, these are the words of Mick and Mick only, so don't yell at Rocky for saying this, but the reason that most people don't get the success that they're supposed to get is because at some point they stop along the way. What Rocky has done, he never quits. Doesn't matter the highest of highs or the lowest of lows, you never quit, because that great win that you just had yesterday. And I don't know about you, Rocky, but I'm not in a spot where I can just like let last week's success be the end, because my legacy, not financially, right, my legacy depends on the work that I'm going to continue to do. Mm-hmm. And so I'd love for you to elaborate on that. Just success doesn't happen overnight, bro.
13: No. Well, and I think not only does success not happen overnight, but success is not a destination. Like, I think that's why most individuals stop, or even you and I occasionally have the moment we think we should stop, or we think we might stop. Why? Well, because we are obsessed. And I say we, like collective human beings, in my experience, we are obsessed with the idea of arrival, that we think if we could get there, and if I can get there faster than you, then I could stop quicker than you, which means I could have more time to do what I want, because I don't do what I want now. Therefore, if I could get to the place I could do what I want, then I would finally have arrived. And so we call that success. And I think there's a moment where if we allow ourselves to note that, to your point, the only thing that I can guarantee that happens tomorrow within my capacity of human understanding is the sun's going to go down tonight, and it's probably going to come up tomorrow. And when we go to wake up tomorrow, everything you did today will either have been a block added to the home you are building, or it will have been a hammer to the block previously that will be gone. The reality of both what is possible and what is true is today. That's what present is. Present is all the possibilities of what could be and what is actually occurring. So I think if we can remove the idea of success from being singular, if we can remove it from destination, if we can remove it from the idea of this mountaintop, and if I could just get to that mountain, then the view there will be so great that will be so great after that view and your Cliff Bar and your sandwich and the photo you take and the Instagram you did, you're going to walk down the mountain, my guy. You're going to go back to the valley, and life is lived in the valley. But the valley's not sexy. The day-to-day is not sexy.
12: Ladies and gentlemen, you're going to get a glimpse into the conversations that Rocky has, the methodologies that he teaches, the principles that he provides for those that are around him. Rocky, where did this start?
13: Love. Let me be very clear when it started. Love my mom, love my dad, love my grandparents, love my family, aunts, uncles, cousins, everybody who was a part of the process. And, okay, A-N-D, it's a very powerful word. And you can live a life where you have all of your material needs and recognize that there are many things in life that are missing. My parents got divorced when I was young, right before I turned 2. Never lived with my dad growing up. Love my dad. Have the best relationship my dad today I've ever had. My mom's been married and divorced quite a few times, 4 or 5 times. So I went to 13 schools before I graduated high school. Most of those pre-seventh grade, because I moved in with my grandparents in seventh grade, and I actually went to the same junior high and the same high school. So all those schools are happening pre-seventh grade. You know, I didn't realize the term first day of school didn't mean first day at a school until seventh grade. I didn't realize it was a time of year. I thought it was a phrase that we use because this is our first day at this school, which I was always confused why that seemed to happen for everybody else only once. And it seemed to happen for me 2 or 3 times. Right. And so I say all that again. This is not sad, not a sob story, not a woe is me. Like, I'm 41, been to a lot of therapy, have a lot of coaches. Like, I'm feeling okay today. And we're going to come back to that again. And, you know, where I sit today is both a result of every day stacked up over the last 41 years. And, you know, I think we all have a decision daily with work, with practice, not in isolation. We have a decision to say, will I make my past pain a mechanism to protect myself from people, or I use my past pain as a mechanism to propel myself in the direction of my purpose? And I think it's a question we have to ask. That's a question I have to ask myself daily, today, daily. Been married 16 years, got a 9-year-old, got a 6-year-old, good friends, a great community, spent a lot of time, effort, and energy building friendships. And I have to ask myself daily, the guy that gets on Instagram every day and says, you got this, let's go, let's do it. I have to ask myself daily, Rocky, why did you not express to your feelings to your wife? Is it because you are trying to protect yourself because you're afraid if you're honest, she will leave like everyone else? Or are you going to express how you feel because you want to propel yourself in the direction of your purpose, which is to build a committed relationship with someone unlike anything you have ever physically witnessed in your own life? But that's a decision I have to make. That's a question I have to ask myself. No one else is responsible for that other than me. And so I think we look back, I look back on my life and go, why was it always so much easier to find value, worth, and fulfillment from strangers than it was from the people that I love most? Is that a problem with them, or is that a result of my inactivity and my inability to allow myself to be present and fully show up without having the fear that they were going to run away? And I think all of those are parts and pieces of the questions we sort of have to ask ourselves, at least me regularly. Maybe for somebody else, you only have to do it quarterly. I tend to have to do it daily to go, what are those things? And so as I look back over my life, I, you know, graduated high school. I was going to go play football. And then I realized, like, right before I graduated, like, I don't even like football. I'm about to go do this for 4 more years. This is a terrible idea. And so then through a slew of events, and I'm going to junior college for a couple of years, and I transferred to Texas A&M. I graduated from there. I went to a place out in East Texas called Sky Ranch. It's a summer camp for kids. And I worked there for 4 years. I came back to Dallas. I joined a pastoral staff at a church for about 4 years and did that. So I was in full-time ministry for about 8 years right out of college. Got offered a teaching pastor job, in 2010. Big church, a few thousand people, said, hey, 26, one tattoo, faux hawk. You think you're God's gift to people? Why don't you teach 25 weekends a year? And I said, why don't we not do that? Because that sounds like a bad idea. And so I said, no. They said, what do you want to do? And I said, you know, of course, I want to be a wedding photographer. And that was more like, it was a hobby my wife and I had. She had just quit her job. We were just got married, had an apartment, no debt, no kids, one dog. Let's start a business. Why not? This is pre-Instagram. This is pre-Pinterest, pre-personal branding. Like, we got so lucky. So we rode that wave, sort of our entrance into entrepreneurship. And then I started this business about 11 years ago. We found out we were pregnant with our son. And, you know, my wife said, if you could do anything for the rest of your life, what would you want to do? I would love to be a people expert. If I could marry my life experience, which is like the reality of what was, with 8 years of ministry, which is the reality of the deeply caring for the human being, for people. And at this point now, marry that with 15 or so years of entrepreneurship, or we'll call that business or commerce, right? If you could marry history and your past, and you could marry that with a deep care and desire for a human, with the capacity to take that into the market to say, what then shall we do? If I could marry all those things together, if I could be an expert at anything, I'd want to be a people expert. How could I do that? And so a little over a decade ago, started coaching individuals and saying, hey, I had this business. Do you want one? They're like, oh, I'd love to have that. And I was like, hey, I'll show you how. And inside, I'm like, how are we going to show them how? No, it's never going to work. And, you know, you fast forward a decade and you go, I get methodologies and identity mapping, the confidence method, and the influence appraisal, and all these sort of ways. And I think for me, what has helped me in all of that make is for me to say daily with my clients, and every time I get on stage, I start every keynote the same. If you leave today knowing more about me than you know about you, then I failed you. I'm not going home with you. You're going home with you. So buckle in, do the work, show up for yourself. I guarantee you can leave here with something that might actually change your life. Let's get going.
12: Rocky, I love that, bro. And I want to unplug, no pun intended, a few things there. So, you know, the moving, the first day of school. Wow. Like that's so wild. And to hear it from that perspective, because we all had Rockies growing up. Right. Like, we always had the kid that was here for the first part of the year and then not there the next part of the year. Maybe 3 years later, they're back for a little bit and then they're not there again. Did that make you sheltered? Did that make you, not that you didn't trust people, but it was more of, I don't need to get close because this is temporary. Right. Like, was that a rocky feeling?
13: Yeah. I realized about the age of 30 that I was very good at disclosure and very bad at vulnerability. I was very good at giving you what you thought was vulnerability, but for Rocky, it was simply disclosure. I could recount my story for the first probably 5 or 6, 7 years as a keynote speaker. Every, no matter what keynote I gave, every keynote started the same. So I was born in 1983. I was born in Kansas. I only lived there for about a week. Came back to Dallas and I would recount my history because I felt like if I couldn't recount everything that occurred, I didn't have the credibility to be on a stage for you to hear what I had to say, because I didn't think I had the credibility or expertise in my credentials and or my resume, right? I always joke I'm the only corporate keynote speaker that's never had a resume. Why? Well, because that wasn't my life. My resume is not the certifications I have. Not knocking a certification. They're wonderful. Your boy didn't have any. Why? Because I didn't know that was a thing for me to do at the time when I should have or could have done it, because I was in survival mode. I was in disclosure mode. I was in tell the same thing you need to tell to make them go, man, that guy is open, while making sure you don't tell them anything because they will use it and they will get you. And so I think as the kid that moved around a bunch, a kid going to school, like, vulnerability now is my number one personal value. It's one of the values in our organization, our business, not because Rocky's an expert at it, because if I don't do that, I know what life will become. Because if I'm not committed to saying, I create the opportunity to see and be seen by others, I will make sure you don't see me, and I will

0: there was no such thing as tradition. There was no such thing as a space where you belonged. You just went where you were allowed.
1: One of the things I probably appreciate the most is the last thing that you were talking about in the first part of the story, which is, again, I'm going to interpret this. You went from vision to action to business. So you just said, I'm going to go do it, right? Like you and your wife, hey, I'm going to go start this business. You could have easily college degree, go work for someone, right? Go build up the skill. But the mentality that Rocky Garza has is, hey, I am the opportunity. So let's talk about that. How do you take vision and then put it into action?
0: Yeah, great question. Number one, and some of you are not going to like this answer. You start by recognizing that you're probably not the person that has the vision. So let's throw out a number, right? In your area, there's 100 businesses. Let's say every one of those businesses at minimum, which we know is crazy, has 100 employees, right? So that's 10,000 people that are employed within 100 businesses. So out of 10,000, 100 of those are asked to be the visionary. You may not be the visionary. So the reason that you are stuck in inactivity is because you are attempting to be something that you were never made and designed to be because you think it will be sexier for you to be the person that has the vision. But out of 100 companies and there's 100 employees, 99 of those are executors, integrators is what their job is. And for whatever reason, there is a singular, maybe two if we're getting wild, people who have a vision and their job is to empower and equip people to take said vision and then go execute it because they don't know how. Now, the difference between you and I in those instances is that we chose the path of most resistance, which was let's be visionaries and then figure out how in the world we're going to make it happen until we can make enough money to pay somebody else to actually do it for us because we realize we don't know what we're doing. And so like that's just a part of what we would call entrepreneurship, right? Now, we chose the path of most resistance. So for most leaders, it's identifying, why don't I back up a second? What is the path for you of least resistance? It is to let go of the mentality that you think you are supposed to carry a vision and discover how can you use your unique gifts and skills to execute the vision. Even inside your own organization, my job today is to take the vision we have to best highest use of Rocky's time and everything else somebody else should be doing. Not because I'm selfish, not because I'm arrogant, not because, oh, I think I'm somebody that I don't have to. You don't want me to be in charge of the schedule. You don't want me to plan the curriculum. You don't want me to create the most dynamic booklet we're going to need to really get you. You wouldn't get one. We wouldn't have a booklet. That's a bad use of my time because I'm not good at it. So I think for leaders to take a step back, number one, you don't own the vision. Now, if you're listening, you're a business owner and you do own the vision, you should ask yourself this question. Am I actually a visionary or do I just have a good idea? Two very different things. I know a lot of integrators who have great ideas, but they're not visionaries. An idea is something that we haven't done yet that's going to solve a problem. A vision is something that most people can't see that changes a generation. Which of those spaces do we want to be in? Not good or bad, not right or wrong. One is not better. One is not worse. What does it make you more valuable? One doesn't make you. Don't put yourself on a chart comparing yourself apples to fish. It doesn't work.
1: Those that aren't going where they need to go, it's because you have a title. And that title usually is CEO, founder, president, insert the highest level for your company. You're not the visionary and you don't allow others to be that. The head of a certain department with a very nice title is not a visionary. But because of the title, they feel like that's their responsibility. But because you won't let that go and you feel like if it's not your idea, I love that you broke down the difference between idea and vision. Because it's not your idea, you're never going to let said employee or said vision happen. The biggest reason that most companies don't grow is because of that. You hold the title, but then you also hold all the cards and you won't play the hand.
0: I want you to imagine if you're a leader currently and ask yourself if visionary and integrator rubs the wrong chord with you and you're thinking, don't tell me what I am, what I'm not. Let's give it an analogy sense because we all like a good analogy. CEO has a vision. Let's say they in fact are the visionary. Wonderful. CEO gets together with all their SLT, ELT, vice presidents, whatever your company calls it. And he casts the vision. Here's what I'm thinking. Here's what we're doing. Now, in that environment, that visionary is tasking all of you in that room to become architects. Go to your unique departments, go to your areas and draw, create, show them the plan. I'm talking CAD renderings, electrical, plumbing, where it goes, how it stays up, what's the foundational aspect. You've been given the vision, but your job in operations and sales and management and HR and people in training development, your job is to go architect now the drawing for your people to execute on.

0: so that they can then go and say, the, let me get the plugs, let me get the wire, let me go find the electricians, let me, but here's where it breaks down. You walk away from that meeting and you say, I'm now going to go to my team and I'm going to go be the designer. And I'm going to see if they can become the architect. Yet we've created a system of accountability, whether you're in Rockefeller Habits, you're in EOS, you're in pick whatever it is, the systematic way that you're going and you're approaching your business. Many of us, number one, aren't the visionary to begin with, and we're trying to cast vision and doesn't work. Let's assume that you are. I'm going to ask you to go ask your key leaders, the top 5, 6, 7 people in your circle. Are they leaving your office and trying to go be the designer next? Or are they leaving your office to go do their job, which is to go be the architect? I guarantee you, if you will skip that layer and go to your senior director level and ask them if their leaders are coming to them with plans or with thoughts, 90% of the time, if you have a problematic organization and you're not growing the way you think, it's because your leaders leave the meeting with you. They go into a meeting and they take your plan, your dreams, they turn it into their own dreams and their own way. They're not actually building plans. So your directors have no idea what to do, and the lack of communication, the lack of lateral leadership, and so on. So I could not agree with you more that we want to hold the cards because we think it's going to make us important, when we have to ask ourselves, are we willing to play the hand? Because ultimately we're trying to win the game.
1: How important is creating a winning culture for an organization? Again, these are the words of Mick and Mick only. I see so many times where it's on to the next project, on to the next task, on to the next problem. And as entrepreneurs, we get in that grind because that's who we are. But remember, everyone on your team isn't an entrepreneur. That's why they work with you, right? So I learned early on to celebrate wins for my team. Even if I'm not a person, like, honestly, I don't need to celebrate a win. Like, my thing is, if I'm in the game, I'm supposed to win. However, the game isn't about me. The win is never about me. And so if I didn't celebrate that and create winning cultures and create even small situations where people can get the confidence to win, right? Like, I personally think that's problem number two with most businesses. Again, I don't care the size. I can go to another Fortune 5 company where the mentality is on to the next one. But the companies that celebrate small success usually have a much better culture.
0: Yeah, totally. Let's go back to our phrase earlier. Culture is not what you pontificate. It's what you tolerate. That's Rocky's fancy word because I like rhyming. Culture is not what you say it is. It's what behavior you allow. Now, I think in order for us to sort of go to that place, let's redefine the definition of tolerance, meaning what do we tolerate? Because I think oftentimes we default to tolerance is the lowest, least common denominator. What will I tolerate? That's the least amount of effort. Well, I've never been inside a thriving organization. And I'm not talking about just top line revenue. I'm saying thriving culturally, community driven, giving back. People want to be there. A low attrition, high retention. Pick a category that we want to say we measure a company's success. I've never been to one that was doing that, where what they tolerated was the bare minimum. What they tolerated was excellence. Is celebration tolerated, or is celebration the level of tolerance by which we expect? See, I think we need to take the same word and it's the way we use it to go, we don't tolerate that, or we only tolerate. Oh, wait, all of a sudden, one just became terrible and negative and the other one just became empowering. Hey, just so you know, we're an organization that we absolutely tolerate celebration. We tolerate excellence. We tolerate meeting our metrics. We tolerate daily behavior, daily activity. We only tolerate you being on time. That's what we do here. We expect you to join us in that because this is not just who we say we are. You should be able to tell by the actions of people in our organization. This is exactly what we do. And so I think so often in times, to your point, we go to places and we go on to the next one. Let's get to the next thing. All right, we crushed that project. What's the next project we have to do? And in all of that, I'm not wanting to slow us down at all. I love a good metric, a KPI. What gets measured gets accomplished. I mean, we've heard a million times. You can go see 1,000 memes on it today. We understand that. And A-N-D, not but, get rid of that word. A-N-D is the third or fourth time I've spelled that word out for us today. If you're listening, hope you caught on here. And do I check the box of tucking my kids in bed because they have to go to sleep? Or do I only tolerate the behavior in myself? That is to lay in bed with my son, to tell him how proud I am, to remind him that his father loves him. And no matter what happens, dad is always going to be in your corner because that's the behavior for myself that I will tolerate nothing less. One of those says, good night, son, go to bed. One says, this is the level by which I operate because I will tolerate nothing less in my life. And I use an example about kids or family or wherever you are in your life, because I find we so often, especially as coaches, especially as speakers who spend a lot of our time in the business space, we are so quick to use a business example that is forgotten. But if you can use a personal example, it will almost always translate into business. Because I can tell you what I think about most days, not business. What's a behavior you tolerate when you wake up? What's a behavior you tolerate when you go to bed?
1: Man, Rocky, could talk to you forever in a day, as you know. Last question I want to ask you, actually there's two, but the first one is the importance of self-awareness. You're one of the most self-aware people that I know. And I always tell people you can't be relatable with others if you're not self-aware. How important has that been for you? And more importantly, how important should it be for others?
0: I think it is paramount of importance to be self-aware, because that allows us to, when we are aware of ourself, we will reflect others back on us and assume it's about us. That makes you relatable, right? Like we'll go forward and we'll do a little theory we have called the upside down. When I am self-aware, it means I'm aware of myself, meaning I can go into an environment with another human being and I can be exponentially more aware of you and what is unique and specific and distinct to you, not what is a reflection of my own fear. So when I know that I am confident in me, I can see you for you. No pun intended. I don't have my glasses on today, but I can see you through your glasses. Where we lack self-awareness though, we view everything through our glasses. And so every action was about me. Everything you said was about me. Every decision you made was about me. The issues you have is because you're unaware of yourself and you think it's their fault, right? And so self-awareness is not, I think currently it's not deemed, I don't deem it as valuable and important, so that I can sit in a room and look in a mirror and go, yeah, that's me. I mean, that's a component of it. I want to be able to look in a mirror and recognize myself. Yes, but I want to be able to get in front of you and look at you and recognize you. Not see it as a reflection of me. And I think that self-awareness really asks us to, let's make it really simple. Just ask yourself, you're listening, ask yourself this question. Do you spend more time at the window or do you spend more time in the mirror? And most of us spend more time looking out the window, trying to find the reflection of anything valuable and hope that it was us, because we haven't been willing to get in front of the mirror to say actually what it is.
1: Love it. Love it, man. Last question for you. What is Rocky's because? What's that deeper purpose that's deeper than your why?
0: Yeah. I have, and probably will, up until this point, spent my life discovering who am I? Why does it matter? And is it of any importance? Am I unique? Has anybody decided that uniqueness was valuable? And can I do anything with that uniqueness? On repeat. Again and again and again and again and again. Over the last 40 plus years or so, I have begun to realize the answer to that is yes. I am unique. Not better, not worse, not actually even on a scale related to any other human being. There is no one in the world like me. And. And I am equally valuable to every other person on earth. And they are as equally valuable to me. If I can utilize my life, my past, my history, my current day experiences, my future vision, the love of people in my life, if I can use that such that I can not only continue to discover that for myself, but lead people to the place to get in front of the mirror and see that they are unique, to remind them that it is good, not just true, that's confirmation, good affirmation, and allow them to take any step towards creating good in the world because of how they were made, designed, and created. That's a really, really good use of my time. And that starts with my kids. That starts with my wife. That starts with me. And if by chance I get to do that professionally, what an incredible life I've lived.
1: Ladies and gentlemen, he has been Rocky Garza. Rocky, brother, I appreciate you more than you know. Where can people follow, find you? What's new that Rocky has coming up or going out?
0: Yeah. Yeah. No, absolutely. You can follow me on we're on all platforms, Instagram, Facebook, TikTok, LinkedIn, YouTube. It's just at Rocky Garza. Look for the bald guy with big eyebrows. There's not a lot of Rockies out there that look like me and Mick. So find us. We'll be out there in that space. And then if you're looking to just how you can get engaged in what we're doing outside of just a regular follow, you can go to rockygarza.com/confidence. 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You can check out our next upcoming event. 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You can check it out there. You can register, grab your seat there. We'd love to have you where we walk through what it looks like to lead without losing yourself. And we go through that on a monthly basis, free of charge to you. And we'd love to have you at that with us. So just rockygarza.com/confidence.
1: We need to make that happen. So much so, Rocky, I'm going to go on and choose one that I'm actually going to attend. And maybe I'll invite a couple of people to come with me. So if you want to go with me to a Rocky Garza event, live and in person, with the man, the myth, the legend, Rocky Garza himself, message me, Rocky Garza, and I'm going to select two people and we're going. How about that?
0: Let's go. Man, I'd love that, man. I'd be honored.
1: No, I'm going to be the honored one. Like, that's going to happen. That is totally going to happen. Rocky, appreciate you, man. I'm going to reach out in the morning and make sure your knees feel good. Your Achilles is still intact.
0: Thank you.
1: Because, you know, I did that same thing and I tore an Achilles and I was like, okay, I'm not 25 anymore.
0: That's right. That's right. Well, I'm just going to keep playing and remind myself that I'm also not 25. So your boy's not trying to do anything fancy. I'm going to go with the easy layup or the nice free throw shot outside of that. Hey, I'll get to the end of the court when I get there.
1: That's what you say. And then you're going to get challenged. You're going to feel good, right? You're like, oh, I got the juice. I still got it. And then
0: hey,
1: you're
0: listen,
1: gonna say,
0: hey,
1: I still got, oh,
0: that's right. That's right. So yeah. So I'll just keep my mind. Hey, Rocky, you got no juice, my boy. You got no juice. Just be a human. Just do that instead.
1: Rocky, I love you, brother. It means
0: appreciate
1: the world
0: you,
1: to have you break.
0: Thank you so much.
1: Today.
0: Thank you. Appreciate
1: you got it.
0: It.
1: For all the viewers and listeners, remember, your because is your superpower. Go unleash it.
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1: Ladies and gentlemen, welcome to another exciting episode of Mick Unplugged. And today we have a dynamic force in the sports industry. He's a former Marine and Army veteran. He's a current NFL agent and the founder of Forever Athlete Management. With a relentless drive and commitment to excellence, he represents top-tier athletes, guiding them to success on and off the field. Please welcome my guy, someone who's turned into one of my best friends in the world, the tenacious, the visionary, the dedicated, Mr. Damian Knight. Damian, how you doing, brother?
5: Man, I'm good. Thank you for having me on today.
1: Dude, I appreciate the human being that you are. Like, I've learned so much about you, like obviously through social, following your path, but then just, you're just an overall great dude, man. And like, I just appreciate you for being the dude that you are. I want to start with your military background.
5: I wouldn't trade it for anything else, right? It taught me a lot of lessons. I joined super young. Like, I graduated high school at 16 years old, thought the military was my way out. You know, I had to get out of town. So joined the Marine Corps and early on got identified to be part of this like nuclear reaction team where, you know, I had to go through this big selection and everything was super, a lot of red tape to get into, like realistically, right? Made me grow up really quick, especially for a 17-year-old kid, you know, and then very quickly was put in charge of people and assets and seeing things that people only see in movies. And it was awesome. I feel like it made me mature a lot quicker than my peers. You know, I would go back home on leave and I'm 18 years old telling people to be careful and be responsible and this and that. that. And all they're thinking about is the party on Friday night or whatever's next. So I made a lot of really good friends, lifelong connections there at my first duty station in South Georgia. And then I had a couple options of where to go after. And California popped up as one. And I was like, man, I've never been more west of like Mississippi at this point in my life. So I was like, let's do it, man. Jumped in, ended up getting stationed in 29 Palms, California. I always told people it's in the middle of nowhere, but in the middle of everything. You know, everything in life is what you make of it. And I was about 2 hours from Vegas, 2.5 hours from LA, 2.5 hours from San Diego. So if you wanted to do something, you were in the prime location. You know, one thing that I did early on was take in a lot of guidance and leadership from everyone. I just wanted to learn. I volunteered for literally everything, even the things that going back, I wish I wouldn't have volunteered for. I learned a lot and was able to develop myself as like kind of a servant leader. And that's something that I transition into this NFL space of like, how can I best lead these high level athletes that they don't always have it all together, right? So they need that mentorship and that guidance and that what's next planning. And that's what I feel the military was able to help me really transition into the space.
1: I appreciate that so much, man. Like I said, you know, I'm definitely thankful for the service that you put in. And more importantly, the servant leadership that you have, right? To not let it stop there. But I want to unpack something you just said, man. So you graduated at 16?
5: I had a mission. My mission was to get out of town, right? So I went to my guidance counselor my junior year of high school, and I was like, how do I get out of here? And they're like, well, if you want to, you could take night school, right? So I was going to school normal, like 9 to 4 o'clock every day, whatever it was. And then I would go work. I had a job. I was working at Zaxby's. I was working there from about 5 to 8 every day. And then I would leave there and go to the technical college in town and take school with adults that were trying to get their GEDs. I was taking like a couple extra English classes and math classes just to check the boxes. And I ended up graduating with like a 2.7 GPA, but I got out of there, man. It was a super busy senior year. You know, everybody has these stories of their senior year, how wild and crazy it was, man. I started grinding right away. I was trying to get out of town.
1: All right. So now let's fast forward to you're now officially out of the military. What led you to the path of sports agency life?
5: There was like multiple things that kind of led me into this path. And, you know, I got out of the Marine Corps, didn't know what I wanted to do with my life, but I knew how to shoot guns, right? So I started working at these gun ranges and at gun stores, just trying to make it make sense. After about 4 or 5 months, I was like, man, I need to be back in the military in some capacity. So I joined the Florida Army National Guard to try to become a Green Beret, actually. I went through this thing called a Special Forces Readiness Evaluation, where I actually got selected through this process to be able to continue training. And then I started college kind of simultaneously, definitely bit off a little more than I could chew. It was great, man. I started playing rugby in college, doing all this stuff. I was in probably the best shape of my life, trying to do all these things at one time. And I remember I was working at a gun store. I ended up meeting an athlete who played for the Jacksonville Jaguars, who's now actually one of my best friends. And I just kind of seen how he was treated by agents along the way and kind of like forgotten about here and there. And it reminded me of the military and all those times where I was forgotten about or kind of treated like a number when I knew like, hey man, I'm the guy. Like, why are you treating me like a number? You know? Yeah. And so I wanted to take that and apply it, you know, hey, how can I help these guys? You know, during COVID, I went and I was actually a contractor for the Department of State as a sniper. There was nothing else to do. The world was shut down. So let me go make some money. And I did that for a while. I actually got stuck in Afghanistan because flights quit happening. I was supposed to be there for 3 months, ended up being there for like 7.5, 8 months. Came back, met my wife. After that, man, she kind of convinced me to start my first business doing security consulting and teach people to shoot. And obviously it was easy. It was a lot of fun. I was able to do all the stuff I liked from the military, but leave all the stuff I hated behind. And ended up teaching like a handful of NFL players. It started becoming a trend. It wasn't just one NFL player who would complain about their agent. It was, you know, this guy and this guy, or maybe they wouldn't complain directly, but they'd be like, hey man, this guy's tripping. You know, like he's got to figure this out. And I'd be like, you know, just kind of take notes. I didn't really ask many questions. I was just taking notes. And finally asked one of my friends, like, hey, do you think I should do this? He's like, oh, 100%, man, you kill it. And I was like, all right, when you hear that from someone in the space, you just got to, you know, Jesus, take the wheel. You got to do it, man.
1: Yeah.
5: And so talked to my wife about that too. It was a really big decision. And she was like, yeah, you can do anything you put your mind to. She's a rock star, man. Like without her, who knows where I'd be. And I went back to school, got my master's degree, and, you know, went through the process to become an agent, which I did not do nearly enough research for.
1: Tell us about that process. What is that process like?
5: You have to have a master's degree or better, like a terminal degree. So like a lawyer, doctor, or something of that nature. And then you go through this application process, which opens up every January. And they make it sound like it's just a normal job application. You know, you pay your fee and that's it. But then you open it up and it's like 160 pages. And you're like, what am I getting myself into? I feel like I was back in the military about to try to go for a top secret security clearance. You know, you fill this thing out and it's asking you for references and everything you did. And a lot of jobs I've had, I've like let people know like, hey, I'm going to put you down as a reference. There was no way in my head I thought the NFL was going to reach out to every single reference I put down. And I started getting called from Marines that I hadn't talked to in 10 years that were like, hey, bro, why did the NFL just call me? And I was like, oh, no. So I started like backtracking, trying to get everybody up and let them know. Anyways, you do this application in January. It's due by February. And then they go like radio silent. You don't hear anything from them at all until about May. And then all of a sudden they're like, hey, man, congratulations, you're eligible to take the test. And they send you, you have all these materials that are sent to you. And I remember looking at it through the same lens I did in the military, which is when I was given information, I would just memorize it.
1: Yeah.
5: But this was like 700 pages and I had 2 months and I was like, oh no, I can't memorize this. And I thought I was going to, I told my wife, I was like, I'm going to sit right here every night when the kids go to bed, I'm going to memorize a couple pages. And I opened it up and I closed it right back and I slid it aside. I was like, you know what? We have a seminar in a couple months. They'll teach me everything I need to know. I just trusted the process, man. And I really didn't open the book at all until I went to that 5-day seminar. And you go to the seminar and, you know, they're teaching you so much information. So basically you go to the seminar like 7 or 8 every morning until about 5 PM. And then what I was doing from 5:30 PM until midnight was studying all the information they just taught us. And I did that for 5 days. On the 6th day, you take the test. I was hearing all these horror stories about people, because if you fail it the first time, you can take it again in a year. Fail it the second time, you have to come back in 5 years. I'm hearing horror stories. There was a lady in our class who's like, this is my 4th time taking the test. You know, and I'm no mathematician, but I'm over here crunching the numbers.
1: That's a life journey right there, right?
5: And I was like, what do you do for a living? She's like, I'm an attorney. And I was like, oh no. I was like, if an attorney can't pass this, and this is like a very law heavy book, I was like, this is a wrap. I remember I called my wife after the test, because the biggest thing people tell you is they time out. They lose track of time because the questions are too dense. You have basically 3 minutes a question. You know, when I did my average time at the end of this, I finished it in about 40 seconds a question. And I called my wife and I was like, hey, I finished. And she was like, oh no, how was it? And I was like, I definitely failed. Like, there's no way I finished that quickly and people are struggling with time unless I misinterpreted every single question. And I really think the thing that helped me the most is that I wasn't an attorney. So I didn't read too deeply into every single question. And like, I'm very good at, for my time in the military, they give you a mission and you have to sift through a lot of BS, you know, to find out what you actually have to do as a unit. So it's the same thing. I just went through and it may be a 1,000 word question that you're only looking for 8 words, you know? And so like, I'm pretty good at skimming that and finding what I needed. And you take this test in July and you don't even find out. Again, it goes silent until October. So I finally got the call in October that I passed and hit the ground running, man. Never look back.
1: I love that, man. I love what you just said about, you know, you just answered the question. And to me, that correlates in life too, because a lot of times people, I think they feel like they need to give you more words than are actually needed, or they need to paint a picture that isn't there. But most of the time, we just want the answer, right? Like, I don't need Damien to talk to me for 20 minutes when he could have just said 5 words and I could have got to where I'm going, right? And I think that's where people miss, and especially leaders. Sometimes your team just needs the answer. Sometimes they just need the vision. Sometimes they just need to say, hey, we're going over here, so that they know, all right, we're going over there.
5: Correct.
1: So going back to that test really quick, like, what's, for the common person, what's something on that test, without like going through a question, but what's something that as a sports agent, you have to know that most people don't think that you have to know, or a rule that you have?
5: You know, like, one thing that people probably don't associate with sports agents having to know is like the benefits, like health benefits that players get, right? So obviously you expect us to know money. You expect us to know contract values, that kind of thing, because that's negotiation. But what we also have to know is, if a player gets hurt because of an injury, how do you guide them through that process, right? What does their medical recovery look like? It's not always as easy as the player is going to get help by the team. They could get released by the team and need 1, 2, 3 opinions, go on workman's comp. Now we have to navigate that state's workman's comp on top of the NFL's processes.
1: Talk to us about getting your first couple of clients. Like, I know you had some friends that asked for advice and this and that, but then when ink has to go to paper, it becomes a little bit different.
5: Right? 100%. Part of my initial thought process was like, hey, I know all these guys. And they're coming up on contract years and they trust me. Like, we're boys. They're about to sign with me. This is going to be awesome. It's going to be a slam dunk. And that was just not the case. I go through, I become an agent. I'm texting all my friends like, hey, man, I made it. I made it. I made it. And they're like, cool. Like, are you going to work for a big agency? And I was like, well, you know, I reached out to a couple and I'm not going to name them, but like their morals and ethics just didn't align with mine. Right. Mm. So for that reason, I actually met someone else through the process of becoming an agent. We started our own agency together. Right. So I have a business partner in this whole thing, Jeffrey Poe. I was like, nah, man, I'm going to do my own thing. And almost every player would be like, oh, that's bold. And I'd be like, oh, what do you mean? They're like, well, how about I make a call and you can work with my agent? And I'm like, oh man, like, what am I getting my hands into? You know, I'm like, no, man, I trust myself. I know the process. Like, I'm going to kill it. None of those players signed with me, but I will say that those players would check in on me through the process. They'd ask me, they'd, you know, tell me about certain athletes that maybe aren't even in the NFL. They never made it, but it was their friends. So they could kind of connect me with them. But largely, man, connecting with these athletes, it's like online dating. You're sliding into the DMs. You watch. So, you know, The Office now is, you know, Saturday watching a football game. And then you see a player who looks flashy and fast and you look up his stats and then you turn around and you read every report that's ever been written. And then you find him on Instagram and you go, hey man, you looked really good on Saturday. You know, like, I love the way that you attack the ball. Would you like to talk? You know, and it's like, Right. It's really hit or miss. And obviously it's a little bit more in depth than that, but that's really what it feels like. You'll have players that, you know, they leave you on read and it kind of hurts your heart a little bit. You're like, man, I thought I put a lot into that message. And then you have players that'll immediately hit you back, or you have players that'll never, ever even open the message because they have so many followers, you get lost in the mix. You know, I got really fortunate. I guess it's a mixture of being fortunate and having a drive that a lot of other people don't. Last year, October came around and they're like, hey, this counts as one of your years, you know, being certified. You only have 3 years to sign somebody or you expire. And I'm like, oh, I'm getting somebody year one. That was my whole goal. I'm getting somebody. And so I went through and started looking at every team across America, hopefully like thinking that I could get someone in Florida that we got someone at FAMU, luckily, but like outside of that, man, Florida's untouchable for me. I'm over here in Mississippi, Auburn, the Carolinas, yeah. You name it. You know, I was able to collectively as an agency, we signed over 10 people in year one. You know, we were able to get 9 people into the NFL in year one. Out of those people, of the ones that I directly was kind of like the lead agent on, 2 of them stuck in the NFL. So I had 2 players stick in the NFL year one. And the other ones, we all got 2 or 3 tryouts for. So it's not like they had one opportunity. We were able to provide them all the opportunity, which is really our job at the end of the day. You know, I can't play football for you. You know, unfortunately, I wish I could, man. If I could, I'd be in a different tax bracket because I'd be out there.
1: I love that. So which one of you came up with the name of the agency? So Forever Athlete Management.
5: That is a good question, man. We had a list, a laundry list of about 100 names, and we hated every single one of them. And so instead of just like throwing them away, I started making logos. Like sometimes you have to see it, and nothing was sticking, man, like nothing. And I was sitting on the couch one day, just got done playing with my daughter. I just had a beer and I was sitting there and I was like, what am I doing here? Like, what is this agency about? And the biggest thing is I don't want a player to ever think like we're going to ditch them. Like, hey, you used to be a guy and now we're going to forget about you. Like, no, I want to help you through retirement. Even if you had 1 year in the NFL or 10 years in the NFL, I want to see you succeed afterwards too, right? And so I was sitting there and I was like, forever. And I just got stuck on the word forever. One of my boys hit me up. He texted me. He's like, hey, fam, what's up? And I was like, fam. I was like, hold on, forever. And I just sat there and finally I sent it to my partner and he was like, nah, man, that ain't it. And I was like, what do you mean? Like, this is crazy. Like, this is so good. And the next day he called me up. He's like, hey, man, I was thinking about that. Like, I actually think you're onto something. And so I made the logo up and, you know, put it on a website. And we were like, oh, man, this is it. This is, you know, because it just is who we are. Like, cool. It's cool branding, right? But also, like, we treat every player like you are family. And that's not just being corny. Like, I know about your mom, your dad, your sister.
1: I love that. And I actually was going to ask you, which is a great segue, because on the podcast, we talk about your because, right? That thing that's deeper than your why, like your true purpose. And so when I see FAM, right, Forever Athlete Management, I'm like, Damon's got a because somewhere around there, whether it is family, whether it is legacy, there's a because somewhere. So this is the right opportunity for me to ask, what's your because, brother?
5: I don't think I've ever heard it worded that way. And I love that, though. Like, what is the because? And again, like, because I don't want to see guys get left behind. I don't want to see guys get forgotten about. And you hear this statistic of your NFL players 3 years after the NFL are broke. And I realized that the NFL doesn't require us to make them have a financial advisor. That's kind of crazy to me. So I don't require you to. However, I highly, highly, highly recommend it. And we've already vetted a handful of them. So I make you vet them as well as part of the process. You want to join FAM, you're joining, and you have to like kind of abide by what we are going with, right? Our system. I just don't want any of these guys to call me 3 years after the NFL and go, man, you got a job because I'm broke. I need something, right? I don't want them to feel trapped.
1: So you told us a little bit about what it's like being an agent. Talk to the common folk like me about these contracts, right? Because we see these 5 year, I mean, now I'm going to outdate myself now. 5 year, $200 million probably isn't even surface level anymore for a lot of these folks. But you see these big numbers, and then we always hear, yeah, but you got to go back to the guarantee because that's what the real contract is. So talk to the common folk about what these contracts really are. What do you look for when you go to negotiate? And then from a player's perspective, what are some things that they should be looking for in these contracts too?
5: Yeah, so that's a good point. You know, when you talk about guarantees, and in reality, you know, talking to the common people, if you take someone who's been in real estate, right? When someone has been in real estate and they go to sell their house, or someone who hasn't been in real estate and they go to sell their house, what they're going to do is they're going to look at comps in the area. How much did my neighbor sell his house for? How much was my house sold for in the past? And what does the current market look like, right? It's kind of the same thing with players. Cool. So I got a wide receiver who has these stats and he played in these years. Let me look at every other receiver who is similar in height and weight and shape and play size and the years that they played and see how much that guy got, you know? Okay. So now we have our comparison amount. And a lot of people, they'll look at it as like, hey, the Jacksonville Jaguars, they were offering me $1 million, right? But no guarantee. You know, or we'll say like the LA Chargers, they were going to give me $2 million with $1 million guaranteed. At face value, you look at it as, all right, well, if I go there, it's double the amount. And the total amount of Jacksonville is guaranteed in LA, right? Which is great, you would think. But now, dial back a little bit, we have to look at the tax rate for those cities, right? And where are you playing your games? Because a lot of people don't understand, you don't just get taxed for the state you're in. You get taxed for every single city you play in. And so if I'm on a West Coast team, I'm probably playing a little more on the West Coast, and we know those tax rates are higher, right?
1: Versus the entertainment tax in California.
5: Yeah, right. Man. Yeah. And so a lot of the times when you look at those West Coast contracts, it will be a lot higher for that reason. And people are like, oh, he must just be a better player. It's like, no, in order to be there, he needed more money to survive. I would say that's kind of one thing to look at, but the guarantee is always the biggest thing. You could look at a contract and say, you know, you're getting a 3 year, $5 million contract, but four is guaranteed. That's awesome. You know, or you could get that same 3 years at the same location for $15 million, but none is guaranteed. You have to really ask yourself, what do I think I'm going to get? Right. So if it's not guaranteed, there's probably incentives. Right. Well, we'll keep it with wide receivers. Maybe he has to have X amount of touchdowns or X amount of first downs, or he has to, you know, have 1,000 yards receiving every year to get $1 million bonus, like whatever it is. And it's not just betting on yourself. A lot of players will be like, man, I'll bet on myself. I'm the best. It's great that you're willing to bet on yourselves, but you have to look at this whole thing as a business now. And they're bringing in other receivers with similar incentives, you know, and then the coaches know the incentives. So sometimes, you know, in certain situations, quarterbacks or whoever will try to help you with that incentive. There's a lot that goes into it, man. And I would say one of the other big things to look at, and, you know, it's back on that guarantee thing, is when you're looking at a guarantee, things are guaranteed regardless of skill, injury. And if you're a guy who's had a bunch of injuries and you can get a guarantee that says, hey, even if I re-tear the same ACL I've torn three times, I'm guaranteed a couple million, maybe it's worth you taking some off the top to have guaranteed generational wealth. Yeah, I think it's funny that when you get into this industry, and this isn't with everybody, but when you get into this industry and you're talking to a player about $5 million, and they're like, man, that's not much money.
1: I have another question. I'm going to ask it and tie it to the real world for a second. Okay. So let's just say I'm a salesperson and I get hired and, you know, they tell me I'm going to make $65,000, $70,000 a year. With incentives and bonuses, I could make $100,000. And I bust my butt and I go, I'm the number one salesperson. I make $100,000. Next year, they hire someone else and they give them a base that starts at 100. And then now all of a sudden they're making 150, but I'm still the best salesperson out there and I can only make $100,000. So now I'm going to tie that scenario to the sports world. How do you deal with the ego, right? So you sign someone or someone signs this year and they're the number one highest paid wide receiver. Well, then 6 months later, another team signs somebody and now they're the highest paid wide receiver. You've got that ego to deal with a lot with athletes. How do you manage that ego?
5: That's kind of twofold. So one, when we're going through our process of finding athletes, we try to really screen for that, you know, and that's hard because sometimes it'll come out later in life, right? But we really try to screen for that and like really do a lot of character evaluation on our players. But I would say if I was faced with that situation, you just have to be honest with the player. Be like, look, you were the best. Now you have to prove that you're the best again because you're currently under a contract. You signed, right? You know, if you compare it to the national debt, unfortunately, our debt keeps growing, right? So the budget for the NFL keeps growing every single year. And so that debt that America has, things are going to adjust according to that debt, what percentage people are taking of it. It's the same thing with a salary cap, right? Every year that salary cap grows, you are already locked in, right? You're locked into whatever it is. And so now this player can get a larger percentage. So it's really about how do we look at this in the future and make sure you're the highest paid again. So in order to do that, you have to swallow your pride for, you know, whether it's 1 year, 2 years, 3 years, right? And go out there and show why you're better than him every single year, you know, show why you deserve to make more than him every single year. So when that day does come, it's not even a question of if he's there, if he's lost a step, if he's worth the money, they're going to be throwing the money at you. Yeah, the ego may be there and then be like, hey, man, screw that. Release me. I got to go somewhere else. But the reality of it is a lot of times, even if you get released by that team because you feel this is a personal attack, when another team picks you up, they're picking up the same contract.
1: For everybody that's listening, what Damian is saying is keep working, right? Like let your work be your work. A lot of times we start thinking about or comparing to others. At the end of the day, if you're good at what you do, again, I don't care what industry you're in, what position you're in, I don't care what you do. If you are good at what you do, people notice. But it's the moment that you stop and you want to compare or you want to complain, people notice that too. People notice the work and people notice the not work as well.
5: Yeah. And everybody's at a different point.
1: What do you look for in the athletes you're bringing on?
5: It's kind of a revolving door, right? Like it's constant. But I would say for me personally and as an agency, what we value, right? And I'll say it time and time again, and some people take it the wrong way, but when you really unpack it and understand what I'm saying, it's a good thing. So what I look for are great people who are good football players, because you can take a great person who's good at football and make them better at football, right? That is very possible. But if you have a person who's a great football player, they're a killer on the field, but they're not a good person, it's a lot harder to make that adjustment and make a character adjustment at 23, 25, 26 years old, right? And I'm not saying that's not something I'm willing to do. I'm willing to help mentor and guide you and try to develop you, but some of those people don't want it. Hey, I am the guy. I'm the best corner in the NCAA. I don't need to be a better person, right? Like that's kind of the attitude you'll get. The reason that I'm looking for those great people is because, for example, a guy like Swayze Bozeman, right, who played college football for 7 years, right, 2 years in junior college, 5 years at Southern Mississippi, had some injuries along the way, such a great guy and a high work ethic that we knew once he gets his foot in the door, they're not letting him go. Like we just knew that. And the thing is, like when I went to the AFC championship game and I'm down on the field and I was meeting the linebackers coaches and defensive coordinators, they're like, Swayze Bozeman, that is one of the best people I've ever met. You know, and that's what I want to hear, right? He's obviously in the room for a reason still, right? But he's one of those people when there's an optional linebackers meeting, he may be the only person who shows up. And that goes a long way. And if you're one of those guys with an ego or a chip on your shoulder and you don't show up to that, like you said, people will notice when you don't show up just as much as they'll notice you do show up, you know, and sometimes even more. They'll be like, man, he didn't show up to this meeting today. You could have been there 29 days out of 30 of the month. And you miss that one day and everybody in the office is going to talk about the one day you didn't show up. That's what we look for, man. And a lot of the times everything else follows after that, right? You find this person who's a great person, someone who is receptive to criticism, right? And I just keep it real with these guys.
1: So for the athlete that's listening or watching this podcast, why Forever Athlete Management? Why FAM? Why should they choose you?
5: You know, you have over 1,000 agents as of this year. I don't know the exact number, but it's between 150 and 200 agents actually have people on a roster. That's it, right? So we're looking at about 20% of agents actually have someone somewhere. And if you look at myself and my partner, we have five people in the NFL. So we're not, it's not like, hey, we accidentally got a guy on the practice squad. Like, no, what we're doing is working, right? And we're going to keep building. And the thing is, why we're different is I'm never going to give an athlete an intern's phone number, right? Or a secretary. You're always going to be able to get a hold of me, my business partner. We have another guy who does just endorsements, another guy who just does PR, and you'll have all of their cell phone numbers. You're going to have the guy's cell phone numbers, right? It's never going to be, oh, can I take a message? Like, no, you're getting a hold of somebody, right? And that's no matter how big we get. So again, I say we've been growing. So we have guys we're doing NIL for in college, and we have our pros. We even have one in the UFL now. Like, we are getting everywhere quick. And so we brought in another agent who's actually NFL and NBA certified, right? So eventually there's going to be an NBA branch of FAM as well. And that's what we intend to keep doing. As we get more athletes, we're bringing in more agents that are like-minded to keep that ratio high. So you always have someone you can reach out to, and you never get lost in the mix.
1: I love that, brother. Any final words of wisdom for the people?
5: Man, I guess if there are any other athletes out there listening to this, what I would say is the money is going to come. Don't get so wrapped up in the money now. If you focus on your education and you focus on your development, your personal development on and off the field, the money is going to come.
1: Where can people find and follow my guy, Damian Knight?
5: Yes, I'm on Instagram, NFL underscore agent underscore Damian Knight, as well as Forever Athlete Management. That's our @. We're also on X as FAM Agency. And yeah, if you guys want, you can shoot me a DM. If you have any questions, I'm an open book. And yeah, our website is foreverathletemanagement.com.
1: Athletes, slide into his DMs.
5: Yeah.
1: Slide into his DMs. He's ready.
5: Yes, sir.
1: Man, I appreciate you for taking time. I know how busy you are, and I know how hectic your schedule is. So it means the world to me that you took some time to spend with us, man. So I appreciate you, brother.
5: Yeah. No, again, I appreciate you having me on here, and I look forward to going back and watching this.
1: You got it, man. And for all the viewers and listeners, remember, your because is your superpower. Go unleash it.
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1: Ladies and gentlemen, welcome to another exciting episode of Mick Unplugged. And today we're joined by a transformational speaker, an amazing coach, and an author who's dedicated to helping people uncover their true selves. Please join me in welcoming my guy, Mr. Rocky Garza. Rocky, how are you doing today, brother?
0: Man, I'm doing wonderful, Mick. Thank you so much for having me on the show.
1: Rocky, man, been a huge fan of yours. Wanted to tell you personally, thank you for being the human being that you are. You do so much good for corporations. You do so much good in your community that you're an example. And I'll just be honest, man, like I like following your lead on the example that you set. So I just wanted to personally tell you, thank you, bro.
0: Thank you. Thank you. I really appreciate that, Mick. I think it's something I am learning and I probably will the rest of my life. Two things. Number one is to say thank you. I tend to not want to say thank you, not because I don't appreciate it, because what that means that I might acknowledge that it's true. And I think oftentimes in our lives, our hesitation to accept a compliment isn't because we don't believe it. It's because of we're the unknown that comes from what if we do. And I think the second part of that is, you know, it's been a work in progress, just like you. It's taken decades to try to really hone in on what is that. And I'm just now, probably now more than ever, which I hope I get to say this for the rest of my life, now feel like I'm really dialing into what it is I can bring to the world that I can do that allows me to stay in my lane, to trust my gut, to do those things while simultaneously creating environments for other people to do the exact same thing, and recognizing that the overlap of the Venn diagram is so small, if we'll stay in our lane, that we can create a picture collectively that we could never just do by ourselves.
1: One of the things that I appreciate about you is something that you said and alluded to that I'm going to ask you to elaborate on. What I heard you say essentially is success doesn't happen overnight. And the reason, and I'm just going to say it, these are the words of Mick and Mick only, so don't yell at Rocky for saying this, but the reason that most people don't get the success that they're supposed to get is because at some point they stop along the way. What Rocky has done, he never quits. Doesn't matter the highest of highs or the lowest of lows, you never quit, because that great win that you just had yesterday. And I don't know about you, Rocky, but I'm not in a spot where I can just like let last week's success be the end, because my legacy, not financially, right, my legacy depends on the work that I'm going to continue to do. Mm-hmm. And so I'd love for you to elaborate on that. Just success doesn't happen overnight, bro.
0: No. Well, and I think not only does success not happen overnight, but success is not a destination. Like, I think that's why most individuals stop, or even you and I occasionally have the moment we think we should stop, or we think we might stop. Why? Well, because we are obsessed. And I say we, like collective human beings, in my experience, we are obsessed with the idea of arrival, that we think if we could get there, and if I can get there faster than you, then I could stop quicker than you, which means I could have more time to do what I want, because I don't do what I want now. Therefore, if I could get to the place I could do what I want, then I would finally have arrived. And so we call that success. And I think there's a moment where if we allow ourselves to note that, to your point, the only thing that I can guarantee that happens tomorrow within my capacity of human understanding is the sun's going to go down tonight, and it's probably going to come up tomorrow. And when we go to wake up tomorrow, everything you did today will either have been a block added to the home you are building, or it will have been a hammer to the block previously that will be gone. The reality of both what is possible and what is true is today. That's what present is. Present is all the possibilities of what could be and what is actually occurring. So I think if we can remove the idea of success from being singular, if we can remove it from destination, if we can remove it from the idea of this mountaintop, and if I could just get to that mountain, then the view there will be so great that will be so great after that view and your Cliff Bar and your sandwich and the photo you take and the Instagram you did, you're going to walk down the mountain, my guy. You're going to go back to the valley, and life is lived in the valley. But the valley's not sexy. The day-to-day is not sexy.
1: Ladies and gentlemen, you're going to get a glimpse into the conversations that Rocky has, the methodologies that he teaches, the principles that he provides for those that are around him. Rocky, where did this start?
0: Love. Let me be very clear when it started. Love my mom, love my dad, love my grandparents, love my family, aunts, uncles, cousins, everybody who was a part of the process. And, okay, A-N-D, it's a very powerful word. And you can live a life where you have all of your material needs and recognize that there are many things in life that are missing. My parents got divorced when I was young, right before I turned 2. Never lived with my dad growing up. Love my dad. Have the best relationship my dad today I've ever had. My mom's been married and divorced quite a few times, 4 or 5 times. So I went to 13 schools before I graduated high school. Most of those pre-7th grade, because I moved in with my grandparents in 7th grade, and I actually went to the same junior high and the same high school. So all those schools are happening pre-7th grade. You know, I didn't realize the term first day of school didn't mean first day at a school until 7th grade. I didn't realize it was a time of year. I thought it was a phrase that we use because this is our first day at this school, which I was always confused why that seemed to happen for everybody else only once. And it seemed to happen for me 2 or 3 times. Right. And so I say all that again. This is not sad, not a sob story, not, oh, woe is me. Like, I'm 41, been to a lot of therapy, have a lot of coaches. Like, I'm feeling okay today. And we're going to come back to that again. And, you know, where I sit today is both a result of every day stacked up over the last 41 years. And, you know, I think we all have a decision daily with work, with practice, not in isolation. We have a decision to say, will I make my past pain a mechanism to protect myself from people, or I use my past pain as a mechanism to propel myself in the direction of my purpose? And I think it's a question we have to ask. That's a question I have to ask myself daily, today, daily. Been married 16 years, got a 9-year-old, got a 6-year-old, good friends, a great community, spent a lot of time, effort, and energy building friendships. And I have to ask myself daily, the guy that gets on Instagram every day and says, you got this, let's go, let's do it. I have to ask myself daily, Rocky, why did you not express to your feelings to your wife? Is it because you are trying to protect yourself because you're afraid if you're honest, she will leave like everyone else? Or are you going to express how you feel because you want to propel yourself in the direction of your purpose, which is to build a committed relationship with someone unlike anything you have ever physically witnessed in your own life? But that's a decision I have to make. That's a question I have to ask myself. No one else is responsible for that other than me. And so I think I look back on my life and go, why was it always so much easier to find value, worth, and fulfillment from strangers than it was from the people that I love most? Is that a problem with them? Or is that a result of my inactivity and my inability to allow myself to be present and fully show up without having the fear that they were going to run away? And I think all of those are parts and pieces of the questions we sort of have to ask ourselves, at least me regularly. Maybe for somebody else, you only have to do it quarterly. I tend to have to do it daily to go, what are those things? And so as I look back over my life, I graduated high school. I was going to go play football. Then I realized like right before I graduated, like, I don't even like football. I'm about to go do this for 4 more years. This is a terrible idea. And so then through a slew of events, and I'm going to junior college for a couple of years, and then I transferred to Texas A&M. I graduated from there. I went to a place out in East Texas called Sky Ranch. It's a summer camp for kids. And I worked there for 4 years. I came back to Dallas. I joined a pastoral staff at a church for about 4 years and did that. So I was in full-time ministry for about 8 years right out of college. Got offered a teaching pastor job in 2010. Big church, a few thousand people, said, hey, 26, one tattoo, faux hawk. You think you're God's gift to people? Why don't you teach 25 weekends a year? And I said, why don't we not do that? Because that sounds like a bad idea. And so I said, no. They said, what do you want to do? And I said, of course, I want to be a wedding photographer. And that was more like, it was a hobby my wife and I had. She had just quit her job. We were just got married, had an apartment, no debt, no kids, one dog. Let's start a business. Why not? This is pre-Instagram. This is pre-Pinterest, pre-personal branding. Like, we got so lucky. So we rode that wave, sort of our entrance into entrepreneurship. And then I started this business about 11 years ago. We found out we were pregnant with our son. And, my wife said, if you could do anything for the rest of your life, what would you want to do? I would love to be a people expert. If I could marry my life experience

0: marry history and your past, and you could marry that with a deep care and desire for a human with the capacity to take that into the market to say, what then shall we do? If I could marry all those things together, if I could be an expert at anything, I'd want to be a people expert. How could I do that? And so a little over a decade ago, started coaching individuals and saying, hey, I had this business. Do you want one? They're like, oh, I'd love to have that. I was like, hey, I'll show you how. And inside, I'm like, how are we going to show them how? Oh, no, it's never going to work. And you know, you fast forward a decade and you go, I get methodologies and identity mapping, the confidence method, and the influence appraisal, and all these sort of ways. And I think for me, what has helped me in all of that make is for me to say daily with my clients, and every time I get on stage, I start every keynote the same. If you leave today knowing more about me than you know about you, then I failed you. I'm not going home with you. You're going home with you. So buckle in, do the work, show up for yourself. And I guarantee you can leave here with something that might actually change your life. Let's get going.
1: Rocky, I love that, bro. And I want to unplug, no pun intended, a few things there. So, you know, the moving, the first day of school, wow, like that's so wild. And to hear it from that perspective, because we all had Rockies growing up. Right. Like we always had the kid that was here for the first part of the year and then not there the next part of the year. Maybe 3 years later, they're back for a little bit and then they're not there again. Did that make you sheltered? Did that make you, not that you didn't trust people, but it was more of, I don't need to get close because this is temporary. Right. Like, was that a rocky feeling?
0: Yeah. I realized about the age of 30 that I was very good at disclosure and very bad at vulnerability. I was very good at giving you what you thought was vulnerability, but for Rocky, it was simply disclosure. I could recount my story for the first probably 5 or 6, 7 years as a keynote speaker. No matter what keynote I gave, every keynote started the same. So I was born in 1983. I was born in Kansas, only there for about a week. Came back to Dallas and I would recount my history because I felt like if I couldn't recount everything that occurred, I didn't have the credibility to be on a stage for you to hear what I had to say, because I didn't think I had the credibility or expertise in my credentials and or my resume, right? I always joke I'm the only corporate keynote speaker that's never had a resume. Why? Well, because that wasn't my life. My resume is not the certifications I have. Not knocking a certification. They're wonderful. Your boy didn't have any. Why? Because I didn't know that was a thing for me to do at the time when I should have or could have done it, because I was in survival mode. I was in disclosure mode. I was in tell the same thing you need to tell to make them go, man, that guy is open, while making sure you don't tell them anything because they will use it and they will get you. And so I think as the kid that moved around a bunch, a kid to go into school, like vulnerability now is my number one personal value. It's one of the values in our organization, our business, not because Rocky's an expert at it. Because if I don't do that, I know what life will become. Because if I'm not committed to saying I create the opportunity to see and be seen by others, I will make sure you don't see me and I will absolutely see you. And I've lived that life before, and it was lonely and it was isolating. And as much as people in my life loved me and cared for me, it wasn't until I got married and had my own children that I was at the same house for Christmas more than 1 year in a row. There was no such thing as tradition. There was no such thing as a space where you belonged. You just went where you were allowed.
1: One of the things I probably appreciate the most is the last thing that you were talking about in the first part of the story, which is, again, I'm going to interpret this. You went from vision to action to business. So you just said, I'm going to go do it, right? Like you and your wife, hey, I'm going to go start this business. You could have easily, college degree, go work for someone, right? Go build up the skill. But the mentality that Rocky Garza has is, hey, I am the opportunity. So let's talk about that. How do you take vision and then put it into action?
0: Yeah, great question. Number one, and some of you are not going to like this answer, you start by recognizing that you're probably not the person that has the vision. So let's throw out a number, right? In your area, there's 100 businesses. Let's say every one of those businesses at minimum, which we know is crazy, has 100 employees, right? So that's 10,000 people that are employed within 100 businesses. So out of 10,000, 100 of those are asked to be the visionary. You may not be the visionary. So the reason that you are stuck in inactivity is because you are attempting to be something that you were never made and designed to be, because you think it will be sexier for you to be the person that has the vision. But out of 100 companies, and there's 100 employees, 99 of those are executors, integrators is what their job is. And for whatever reason, there is a singular, maybe two if we're getting wild, people who have a vision, and their job is to empower and equip people to take said vision and then go execute it because they don't know how. Now, the difference between you and I in those instances is that we chose the path of most resistance, which was let's be visionaries and then figure out how in the world we're going to make it happen until we can make enough money to pay somebody else to actually do it for us.

0: because we realize we don't know what we're doing. And so like, that's just a part of what we would call entrepreneurship, right? Now we chose the path of most resistance. So for most leaders, it's identifying, why don't I back up a second? What is the path for you of least resistance? It is to let go of the mentality that you think you are supposed to carry a vision and discover how can you use your unique gifts and skills to execute the vision. Even inside your own organization, my job today is to take the vision we have to best highest use of Rocky's time and everything else somebody else should be doing. Not because I'm selfish, not because I'm arrogant, not because, oh, I think I'm somebody that I don't have to. You don't want me to be in charge of the schedule. You don't want me to plan the curriculum. You don't want me to create the most dynamic booklet we're going to need to really get you. You wouldn't get one. We wouldn't have a booklet. That's a bad use of my time because I'm not good at it. So I think for leaders to take a step back, number one, you don't own the vision. Now, if you're listening, you're a business owner and you do own the vision, you should ask yourself this question. Am I actually a visionary or do I just have a good idea? Two very different things. I know a lot of integrators who have great ideas, but they're not visionaries. An idea is something that we haven't done yet that's going to solve a problem. A vision is something that most people can't see that changes a generation. Which of those spaces do we want to be in? Not good or bad, not right or wrong. One is not better. One is not worse. What doesn't make you more valuable? One doesn't make you, don't put yourself on a chart comparing yourself apples to fish. It doesn't work.
1: Those that aren't going where they need to go, it's because you have a title. And that title usually is CEO, founder, president, insert the highest level for your company. You're not the visionary and you don't allow others to be that. The head of a certain department with a very nice title is not a visionary. But because of the title, they feel like that's their responsibility. But because you won't let that go and you feel like if it's not your idea, I love that you broke down the difference between idea and vision. Because it's not your idea, you're never going to let said employee or said vision happen. The biggest reason that most companies don't grow is because of that. You hold the title, but then you also hold all the cards and you won't play the hand.
0: I want you to imagine if you're a leader currently and ask yourself if visionary and integrator rubs the wrong chord with you. And you're thinking, don't tell me what I am, what I'm not. Let's give it an analogy sense because we all like a good analogy. CEO has a vision. Let's say they, in fact, are the visionary. Wonderful. CEO gets together with all their SLT, ELT, vice presidents, whatever your company calls it. And he casts the vision. Here's what I'm thinking. Here's what we're doing. Now, in that environment, that visionary is tasking all of you in that room to become architects. Go to your unique departments. Go to your areas. And draw, create, show them the plan. I'm talking CAD renderings, electrical, plumbing, where it goes, how it stays up, what's the foundational aspect. You've been given the vision, but your job in operations and sales and management and HR and people in training and development, your job is to go architect now the drawing for your people to execute on so that they can then go and say, let me get the plugs. Let me get the wire. Let me go find the electricians. But here's where it breaks down. You walk away from that meeting and you say, I'm now going to go to my team and I'm going to go be the designer. And I'm going to see if they can become the architect. Yet we've created a system of accountability, whether you're in Rockefeller Habits, you're in EOS, you're in pick whatever it is, the systematic way that you're going and you're approaching your business. Many of us, number one, aren't the visionary to begin with, and we're trying to cast vision, doesn't work. Let's assume that you are. I'm going to ask you to go ask your key leaders, the top 5, 6, 7 people in your circle. Are they leaving your office and trying to go be the designer next? Or are they leaving your office to go do their job, which is to go be the architect? I guarantee you, if you will skip that layer and go to your senior director level and ask them if their leaders are coming to them with plans or with thoughts, 90% of the time, if you have a problematic organization and you're not growing the way you think, it's because your leaders leave the meeting with you. They go into a meeting and they take your plan, your dreams, they turn it into their own dreams in their own way. They're not actually building plans. So your directors have no idea what to do, and the lack of communication, the lack of lateral leadership, and so on. So I could not agree with you more that we want to hold the cards because we think it's going to make us important. When we have to ask ourselves, are we willing to play the hand? Because ultimately we're trying to win the game.
1: How important is creating a winning culture for an organization? Again, these are the words of Mick and Mick only. I see so many times where it's on to the next project, on to the next task, on to the next problem. And as entrepreneurs, we get in that grind because that's who we are. But remember, everyone on your team isn't an entrepreneur. That's why they work with you, right? So I learned early on to celebrate wins for my team. Even if I'm not a person, like, honestly, I don't need to celebrate a win. Like, my thing is, if I'm in the game, I'm supposed to win. However, the game isn't about me. The win is never about me. And so if I didn't celebrate that and create winning cultures and create even small situations where people can get the confidence to win, right? Like, I personally think that's problem number two with most businesses. Again, I don't care the size. I can go to another Fortune 5 company where the mentality is on to the next one. But the companies that celebrate small success usually have a much better culture.
0: Yeah, totally. Let's go back to our phrase earlier. Culture is not what you pontificate. It's what you tolerate. That's Rocky's fancy word because I like rhyming. Culture is not what you say it is. It's what behavior do you allow. Now, I think in order for us to sort of go to that place, let's redefine the definition of tolerance, meaning what do we tolerate? Because I think oftentimes we default to tolerance is the lowest, least common denominator. What will I tolerate? That's the least amount of effort. Well, I've never been inside a thriving organization. And I'm not talking about just top line revenue. I'm saying thriving culturally, community driven, giving back. People want to be there. A low attrition, high retention. Pick a category that we want to say we measure a company's success. I've never been to one that was doing that, where what they tolerated was the bare minimum. What they tolerated was excellence. Is celebration tolerated? Or is celebration the level of tolerance by which we expect? See, I think we need to take the same word and it's the way we use it to go, we don't tolerate that, or we only tolerate. Oh, wait, all of a sudden, one just became terrible and negative and the other one just became empowering. Hey, just so you know, we're an organization that we absolutely tolerate celebration. We tolerate excellence. We tolerate meeting our metrics. We tolerate daily behavior, daily activity. We only tolerate you being on time. That's what we do here. We expect you to join us in that because this is not just who we say we are. You should be able to tell by the actions of people in our organization. This is exactly what we do. And so I think so often times, to your point, we go to places and we go on to the next one. Let's get to the next thing. All right, we crush that project. What's the next project we have to do? And in all of that, I'm not wanting to slow us down at all. I love a good metric, a KPI. What gets measured gets accomplished. I mean, we've heard a million times. You can go see 1,000 memes on it today. We understand that. And A-N-D, not but, get rid of that word. A-N-D is the third or fourth time I've spelled that word out for us today. If you're listening, hope you caught on here. And do I check the box of tucking my kids in bed because they have to go to sleep? Or do I only tolerate the behavior in myself? It is to lay in bed with my son, to tell him how proud I am, to remind him that his father loves him. And no matter what happens, dad is always going to be in your corner because that's the behavior for myself that I will tolerate nothing less. One of those says, good night, son, go to bed. One says, this is the level by which I operate because I will tolerate nothing less in my life. And I use an example about kids or family or wherever you are in your life because I find we so often, especially as coaches, especially as speakers who spend a lot of our time in the business space, we are so quick to use a business example that is forgotten. But if you can use a personal example, it will almost always translate into business. Because I can tell you what I think about most days, not business. What's the behavior you tolerate when you wake up? What's the behavior you tolerate when you go to bed?
1: Man, Rocky, could talk to you forever in a day, as you know. Last question I want to ask you, actually there's two, but the first one is the importance of self-awareness. You're one of the most self-aware people that I know. And I always tell people you can't be relatable with others if you're not self-aware. How important has that been for you? And more importantly, how important should it be for others?
0: I think it is paramount of importance to be self-aware because that allows us to, when we are aware of ourself, we will reflect others back on us and assume it's about us. That makes you relatable, right? Like we'll go forward and then we'll do a little theory we have called the upside down. When I am self-aware, it means I'm aware of myself, meaning I can go into an environment with another human being and I can be exponentially more aware of you and what is unique and specific and distinct to you, not what is a reflection of my own fear. So when I know that I am confident in me, I can see you for you. No pun intended. I don't have my glasses on today, but I can see you through your glasses. Where we lack self-awareness though, we view everything through our glasses. And so every action was about me. Everything you said was about me. Every decision you made was about me. The issues you have is because you're unaware of yourself and you think it's their fault, right? And so self-awareness is not, I think currently it's not deemed, I don't deem it as valuable and important so that I can sit in a room and look in a mirror and go, yeah, that's me. And that's a component of it. I want to be able to look in a mirror and recognize myself. Yes, but I want to be able to get in front of you and look at you and recognize you, not see it as a reflection of me. And I think that self-awareness really asks us to, let's make it really simple. Just ask yourself, you're listening, ask yourself this question. Do you spend more time at the window or do you spend more time in the mirror? And most of us spend more time looking out the window, trying to find the reflection of anything valuable and hope that it was us because we haven't been willing to get in front of the mirror to say actually what it is.
1: Love it. Love it, man. Last question for you. What is Rocky's because? What's that deeper purpose that's deeper than your why?
0: Yeah. I have, and probably will, up until this point, spent my life discovering who am I? Why does it matter? And is it of any importance? Am I unique? Has anybody decided that uniqueness was valuable? And can I do anything with that uniqueness? On repeat, again and again and again and again and again. Over the last 40 plus years or so, I have begun to realize the answer to that is yes. I am unique. Not better, not worse, not actually even on a scale related to any other human being. There is no one in the world like me. And And I am equally valuable to every other person on earth. And they are as equally valuable to me. If I can utilize my life, my past, my history, my current day experiences, my future vision, the love of people in my life, if I can use that such that I can not only continue to discover that for myself, but lead people to the place to get in front of the mirror and see that they are unique, to remind them that it is good, not just true. That's confirmation, good affirmation, and allow them to take any step towards creating good in the world because of how they were made, designed, and created. That's a really, really good use of my time. And that starts with my kids. That starts with my wife. That starts with me. And if by chance I get to do that professionally, what an incredible life I've lived.
1: Ladies and gentlemen, he has been Rocky Garza. Rocky, brother, I appreciate you more than you know. Where can people follow, find you? What's new that Rocky has coming up or going out?
0: Yeah, no, absolutely. You can follow me on we're on all platforms, Instagram, Facebook, TikTok, LinkedIn, YouTube. It's just at Rocky Garza. Look for the bald guy with big eyebrows. There's not a lot of Rockies out there that look like me and Mick. So find us. We'll be out there in that space. And then if you're looking to just how you can get engaged in what we're doing outside of just a regular follow, you can go to rockygarza.com/confidence. 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And we go through that on a monthly basis, free of charge to you. And we'd love to have you at that with us. 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
1: We need to make that happen. So much so, Rocky, I'm going to go on and choose one that I'm actually going to attend. And maybe I'll invite a couple of people to come with me. So if you want to go with me to a Rocky Garza event, live and in person, with the man, the myth, the legend, Rocky Garza himself, message me, Rocky Garza, and I'm going to select two people and we're going. How about that?
0: Let's go. Man, I'd love that, man. I'd be honored. I'd be honored.
1: No, I'm going to be the honored one. Like, that's going to happen. That is totally going to happen. Rocky, appreciate you, man. I'm going to reach out in the morning and make sure your knees feel good. Your Achilles is still intact.
0: Thank you.
1: Because, you know, I did that same thing and I tore an Achilles and I was like, okay, I'm not 25 anymore.
0: That's right. That's right. Well, I'm just going to keep playing and remind myself that I'm also not 25. So your boy's not trying to do anything fancy. I'm going to go with the easy layup or the nice free throw shot outside of that. Hey, I'll get to the end of the court when I get there.
1: That's what you say. And then you're going to get challenged. You're going to feel good, right? You're like, oh, I got the juice. I still got it. And then
0: That's right. So I'll just keep my mind. Hey, Rocky, you got no juice, my boy. You got no juice. Just be a human. Just do that instead.
1: Rocky, I love you, brother. It means the world to have you break bread with us today.
0: Thank you so much. Thank you. Appreciate
1: it. For all the viewers and listeners, remember, your because is your superpower. Go unleash it.
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3: Recently, I heard a sermon about the need to excavate before you're able to elevate. The sermon encouraged us to dig deep to remove bad habits, counterproductive decisions, destructive desires, and even a few dead memories, which will frequently haunt our decision-making powers. We were reminded that sustained elevation is dependent upon an unshakable foundation. If we are unsure about our elevation, more likely than not, it's because we are building upon an unstable foundation. And instead of shoring up our foundation through excavation, we just continue to build on insecure ground. So I want to leave you with this one thought today. It is not possible to elevate to your highest potential until you have first excavated an unreliable foundation.
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5: 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Matter of fact, let me take you back. How it starts.

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9: 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We've got a fascinating show lined up for you today. But first, a quick few questions. Number one, is there a pill you can take that can actually help make you stronger? Number two, let's say you could get stronger. Would the extra strength make your life better? Thirdly, think about this. Are you weaker today than you were, say, 20 years ago? Well, listen, if you answered yes to any of these questions, then stay tuned. Dr. Neil Levin is joining us today to discuss a miraculous compound with hundreds of clinical studies that just may unlock the key to helping you get stronger and healthier at any age. Now, Dr. Neil Levin is a chiropractor, a nutritionist, spokesperson, and a longtime advisor for Purity Products. Dr. Levin, welcome back to the show.
10: Oh, it's great to be here with you today, and we have a very exciting topic to cover today. Today, we're talking about strength and power and how to get it back, even if you're in your 50s, 60s, 70s, 80s. So if you want to feel better, if you want to feel stronger, this is some very important information we're going to cover today.
9: Yeah, this is an exciting topic. Talk to me about this important message today. What molecule are we talking about, and how it's impacting the lives of people who follow the science?
10: Right. Well, we're talking about a new supplement. It's called Everstrong, and it features an exciting molecule called creatine. Now, a lot of our listeners may have heard of creatine. I know you've used creatine.
9: Right.
10: But for those that don't know about creatine, it's mainly used in the Olympic circles, professional athletes, bodybuilders, college, high school athletes, because it does something extraordinary. And what I'm about to tell you is proven by hundreds and hundreds of human studies. So here's what creatine does for us. It helps us to get stronger, more powerful. It helps put muscle mass on the body, and it helps protect us from losing muscle tissue as we get older. We know that's a big part of aging. Not only that, great for the brain, great for memory, and it helps promote bone strength as well. So an amazing molecule that everybody needs to know about.
9: It's an amazing story. Can you share some of the science and tell us why you're calling creatine one of the best kept secrets to healthy aging?
10: Sure. What we need to understand with creatine is that it's a natural molecule to the body. It's in every single cell, tissue, organ in your system, and its job in the body is to generate and maintain strength and power. That's its reason for being, to maintain strength and power. It's in every single cell in the body. 95% of it, however, is in your muscle tissue because that's where we tend to use it the most. It powers up the muscles. It's good for strong muscle contraction, and it's important to help maintain strength and muscle contractions when you're using them over and over again. For instance, if you're working out at the gym, if you're playing sports, golf, tennis, anything like that, it keeps your muscles powered up in their high energy state so they're strong and ready for action. Now, here's the key. This is so important for those of us, say, in our 50s, 60s, 70s. You see, we had lots and lots of creatine when we were young. We had oodles of this stuff. It was coming out of our ears. We had lots of creatine. Our bodies made a lot of it. But as we get older, like everything else, we don't do that as well, so we have less creatine in our muscles. Now, the good news is that hundreds and hundreds of human studies show that when you supplement with creatine, it goes to work, it goes straight to your muscles, it's absorbed easily, it pumps up the creatine in your muscle tissue, and you get stronger, you get more powerful. Not only that, it helps support memory and brain health, and it helps support the strength of your bones.
9: You know, we were talking before the show, and you were talking about how Olympic athletes have been using creatine for years to enhance their strength and performance. Tell me more.
10: Well, this creatine is the premier sports nutrition supplement. There's no question about that. You've used it. Bodybuilders know about it. Athletes know about it. Creatine is the premier sports nutrient. Mm-hmm. So you know, back 20, 25 years ago, the Olympic athletes and their coaches, of course, they knew about it. They knew it made you bigger and stronger and faster. They knew it was natural to the body. It was supposed to be there. But they were a little bit afraid to supplement with it because they were afraid it might be considered cheating, that it might be considered too much of an edge. But back in 1998, the International Olympic Committee, they came out, they officially confirmed that, I'm quoting here, creatine can be used by athletes to enhance their performance. And now it's not just for athletes anymore,
9: right?
10: Because the studies are plainly showing that for adults, for people in their 50s, 60s, 70s, this stuff is amazing. And Purity has this incredible new formulation. We call it EverStrong because that's exactly what it does. It helps you get stronger and stay stronger with hundreds of human studies to help you. And it's the purest form of creatine money can buy. The stuff from Europe, this stuff is fantastic.
9: And we should point out that it's naturally occurring in red meat. But the problem is, in order to get the amounts that are going to benefit you, you'd have to eat large amounts of red meat.
10: You'd have to eat like 4 pounds of red meat a day.
9: Most people aren't going to do that.
10: Right. So what about vegetarians?
9: They can be creatine deficient.
10: Exactly. When I have a vegetarian that comes in here and they're energy deficient, they don't feel the way they want to feel, and I put them on EverStrong, they notice the benefits almost right away because they've been so low on it.
9: Yep.
10: So if you're a person out there that's staying away from red meat, if you're staying away from meat in general, and you have more of a vegan-style diet, this is for you. You definitely want to add that EverStrong.
9: All right, so obviously this works with athletes, but you say creatine is going mainstream. There's a lot of studies are showing that folks in their 50s, 60s, 70s, and beyond, that creatine can be a cornerstone compound to help people stay strong, stay healthy, stay sharp, stay vital, right?
10: Oh, exactly. I mean, this is the ideal muscle-enhancing, strengthening, muscle-protecting nutrient for folks as we get older, 50-plusers like you and me. But let's go to a couple of studies on seniors just to show this. We'll do one on the guys and one on the gals, okay?
9: Right.
10: First on the guys. Love the title of this one. Creatine supplementation improves muscular performance in older men. Study done at several American universities. A group of men, get this, age 59 to 72. Hey, you know, we know that's not when people are known for getting stronger, right?
9: Right.
10: So this was just a one-week study. People need to understand that. That's how effective and rapidly this stuff works. It's just a one-week study. Get this. The guys on creatine, they put on 4 pounds of lean mass. That's muscle tissue for those that don't know that. It shows they built the muscles and they hydrated the muscles nicely. They increased the strength of their bench press. That's a chest press for people that don't know, by 7%. They increased the strength of the leg exercises they were doing by 15%. They could get in and out of a chair more times faster without using their arms. On top of that, they could generate more power on a stationary bike. This happened in 1 week. When I think about that, yeah, it's really quite incredible.
9: All right, but what about the women out there? Did they get those kind of benefits too as well? Will it actually help women in their 50s, 60s, and 70s get stronger too?
10: Absolutely. Let's go straight to another study. Love the title on this one as well. Creatine supplementation improves muscular performance in older women, published in the European Journal of Applied Physiology. 30 women aged 58 to 71. Of course, they got either creatine or placebo. That's the way they do these things. Again, a one-week study. The women on creatine increased their bench press by almost 4 pounds. They increased their leg press by over 11 pounds, and they had better balance and agility. So 58 to 71 year old women, not only getting stronger, not only getting more powerful, getting faster with improved balance. Study after study shows that older folks that use creatine get amazing results. They get great results if they exercise. They get great results even if they don't exercise. They can lift more weight. They get faster. They get stronger. They get more powerful. Their muscles don't fatigue as fast. And get this. This is very important, especially for the ladies. You know that when women do resistance training, their bones get stronger as well, right?
11: Yeah.
10: You know, now, get this. When you resistance train with creatine, your bones tend to get stronger even faster. So an all-around win-win. EverStrong is going to help the seniors to feel better, feel stronger, more energized, more powerful, faster, and it helps protect your bones.
9: Talk more about how unique this exclusive EverStrong formula is from Purity Products. It even has a finished product clinically studied, which showed an increase in upper body strength and power. But tell me what's in it and why you like it so much. I mean, this is more than just creatine, right?
10: Oh, absolutely. I mean, EverStrong, this is a very comprehensive formula. I didn't want people to just feel stronger when they use creatine. You know, we're dealing with people in their 50s, 60s, 70s. I wanted people to feel more comfortable as well. So not only did I use the finest creatine money can buy, the stuff from Europe, the Pure Creatine, I also added something called coffee berry extract. And coffee berry extract, a powerful antioxidant, stronger than blueberries and strawberries, helping to protect the muscles, helping to protect the brain, because we know our antioxidant systems aren't as strong as they used to be in our 20s and 30s. But I also added some vitamin D, because vitamin D, incredibly good for the muscles as well as the immune system and the bones. So this is an all-around win-win. You got your vitamin D, you got your fruit XB for your joints, you got your coffee berry extract for the antioxidant protection, and of course the finest creatine money can buy. Best of all, today it's free. Purity knows you're going to see these benefits. Hey, we're talking about strength. We're talking about power. We're talking about energy. We're talking about supporting thinking, bone health. This is a wonderful product. When you try it, you're going to love it. You're going to feel the difference, and it's fast. A week or two, you're going to feel more powerful. Purity wants you to have a free bottle. I know later in the show, you're going to give out that phone number.
9: Sure will. You know, we mentioned how great creatine works for women. Take a moment and share that story you told me before the show about the award-winning 70-year-old senior swimmer who uses EverStrong.
10: Right. Emma Karen, I'm looking at her picture right now. I printed it out for the show. 70 years old. This picture, she's got six medals around her neck. It's the 2015 National Senior Olympic Games. You know, she writes to us that she was getting a little tired during our workouts at age 70. Of course, she didn't have that same stamina, but she fortunately heard about our EverStrong formula. She started using it and almost right away was invigorated in her workouts and had more energy throughout the day. I'm quoting from her. She says, "I feel my investment in EverStrong was one of the best choices I ever made. It's always a morale booster when people think I'm 50. She looks fantastic.
9: Wow.
10: And I hear this stuff all the time. This isn't one of those vitamins, like a multivitamin, you take it, you don't really notice the difference. This is a substance that you can use to help get some of that youthful vim and vigor back, get some of that strength back. It's wonderful.
9: You know, Purity's given away a free bottle of EverStrong, but Purity Products didn't stop there. In fact, you insisted that they also give away a free bottle of their B12 energy melts, which are great for instant energy. Now, I know that you love this combination. 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
10: Yeah, you know, when I think about creatine, when I think about EverStrong, I think about muscular energy. I think about muscular power, but it's all about energy and feeling great, feeling energized. And the next thing I think about when I think about energy is B12. When you think about energy, think B12. And the problem is for 50 plusers like you and me, we're not absorbing the B12 as well as we used to in our 60s, 70s, 80s. So when you supplement with B12, you tend to bump back up those B12 levels. And that's what Purity's B12 energy melts are all about. They're fantastic. They melt in your mouth. 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And you bump up those B12 levels. 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
9: 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All right, so we were so busy at the top of the show. This Everstrong formula does so much for us. We haven't even touched on the incredible brain benefits. I mean, some of these studies you sent me are absolutely incredible. As you know, I'm very into nootropics. The anti-aging community has taken a keen interest in creatine, specifically the cognitive benefits of creatine.
10: Oh, absolutely. This is one of those areas where creatine really shines. You see, what we need to understand is that your brain, even though it's only 2% of your body's weight, it utilizes 20% of your body's energy. This is a very thirsty organ for energy. And just like your muscles soak up the creatine like a sponge, because this is a naturally occurring molecule in the body, it passes right through the blood-brain barrier. Your brain neurons soak it up like a sponge, and it increases your creatine phosphate reserves in your brain. So now, in your brain, you have more readily available resources to do what? To recharge those neuronal batteries to make more energy inside the brain. So basically, what do you notice? Well, your memory is supported. And scientists have done some amazing research here. They found that people that take creatine, it supports their memory. It actually helps the brain to utilize oxygen better. It supports memory in people that are sleep deprived. It's been shown to help people add numbers quicker and for longer periods of time without mental fatigue. Get this study. Just 5 days of 8 grams of creatine supported mental tasks in subjects that were getting rapid fire questions. Scientists were asking them math questions and science questions over and over and over, and they found the folks on creatine didn't fatigue as quickly mentally. So this is amazing stuff. It's like a turbo booster for your brain. It's like a supercharger for your muscles. It recharges all your cellular batteries, so all of your cells, tissues, and organs have more readily available energy.
9: All right, Doc, I love that Everstrong appeals to athletes and people who want to get more reps in the gym, maybe get some extra power in their workouts. But you're also saying there's a big push in the nutritional community to encourage people in their 40s, 50s, 60s, 70s, and even 80s to leverage the power of creatine to stay fit, strong, and healthy. In fact, you say creatine is going mainstream. You know, I shared the story with you before. My mom, who's in her late 70s now, she's taking creatine. She works out a couple of days a week, 3 days a week. She goes to Nautilus, does the free weights because she's got osteoporosis. She wants to maintain her muscle mass and she wants to make her bones stronger. And as you pointed out, creatine helps to do that. And then the other 3 days during the week, she'll go and she'll swim. Now, she's not trying to get big or strong or anything like that. But even at her age, creatine has benefits.
10: Oh, yeah. And what blows me away about that story, because you told me before, is that her medical doctor recommended creatine for her. And that just goes to show how much more mainstream this is. It's called Everstrong. and it supports the muscles. It supports your power, your strength, your speed. If you're an athlete, you're certainly going to love it. But even if you're not an athlete, you notice the difference. Let's go to another study, one more review study. This out of the journal Current Aging Science, December 2013. I thought this was very cool because the researchers looked at the body of research out there on creatine in seniors without exercise. They wanted to see what happens when seniors take creatine and they don't even exercise. So I'm quoting here. Creatine supplementation without associated resistance training seems to enhance muscular strength, power, and endurance, increase lean body mass. For those that don't know what that is, they're talking about muscle, and improve the functional capacity of the elderly. They go on to talk about how it supports bone health as well, and then they finish with this. Creatine supplementation without training in the elderly could potentially delay atrophy of muscle and improve endurance and strength. So here again, we see bottom line. Creatine is very, very effective. It's going to help you to feel stronger whether you exercise or not. It supports your strength and power, your brain health, and on top of that, it supports your bone health. I mean, when you think about it, this almost sounds too good to be true, right?
9: Right. Yeah.
10: If you're a person that never heard about this and you're listening to us, you would think this sounds too good to be true, right?
9: Yeah.
10: But it is true. Hundreds and hundreds of human studies back up what we're talking about. You're going to love the benefits you get with this EverStrong formula.
9: That's incredible. 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We'll give that number out again later in the show. But first, Dr. Levin, now listeners can only get EverStrong, this clinically tested creatine blend from Purity Products, right?
10: Oh, absolutely. Yeah.
9: I know it combines the creatine with the vitamin D, the coffee berry, the fruit XB boron. And for those who don't know, talk about how these work so well together. There's a synergy, and it's also a great value, too. I know we have a free bottle today, but if you wanted to buy all of these things separately, it would cost a small fortune, wouldn't it?
10: Oh, absolutely. I mean, if you went out and bought the CreaPure creatine, that's the purest, finest creatine from Europe, if you bought that, and then you went out and bought a separate antioxidant formula and a separate joint formula and the vitamin D, yeah, that's going to cost you $80, $90, $100 a month. 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You're not spending $45, $50 because today it's free. Your job is to be one of the first 1,000 callers and take it seriously. 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We want to get it right out to you. We want you to try this out. We want you to be the judge for yourself. Don't take my word for it. Try it. Look in the mirror. Go to the gym. Lift some weights. Play. Do whatever you do. See if you don't feel better.
9: All right, let's talk about how you take this. You have these easy-to-swallow tablets, which are super easy to swallow. It also comes in a very refreshing cherry berry powder. So how do you like to take it? And can people just choose the tablets or the powder when they call in for the free bottle today?
10: Yeah, you can choose tablets or powder. I personally use both. You know, on my workout days or days I'm making a protein shake, on days I'm juicing, let's face it, juicing is becoming very big these days. So if you're doing something like that, the cherry berry powder is fantastic. You just take a scoop, dump it right into your juice, dump it into your protein shake, and that's a great way to take it. But if you don't do that stuff, I mean, the tablets are super convenient. They're small, they're coated, they're easy to swallow. It's wonderful stuff.
9: Now, I know you're chomping at the bit to tell us a little more about the study that Purity did on the EverStrong powder. They tested golfers, and
10: right.
9: Purity found out that not only were these golfers getting stronger and more explosive, but they were driving the golf ball, get this, 14 yards further. That's amazing.
10: I have such a big smile on my face right now. I'm remembering when the researchers came back and gave us this information. I mean, we were bouncing off the walls. This is so exciting. The researchers called this a seminal study in sports nutrition, and this is on our EverStrong formula, the product we're talking about right now, the EverStrong powder. So double-blind, placebo-controlled study, 30 golfers took the EverStrong powder for 1 month. No exercise, nothing different. Just took our EverStrong powder for 1 month. In 1 month, they were banging the golf ball 14 yards further. Not
9: wow.
10: only that, 6% more power on the bench press, more explosive. They could lift the weight faster.
9: Hold on. Guys spend hundreds of dollars on new clubs to drive the ball further.
10: So, I mean, you could spend $500 on a driver and
9: yeah.
10: pick up 5 yards, right? This is 14 yards. People shouldn't just ho-hum about this or yawn about this. This is amazing because, let's face it, this was a golf study, but more explosiveness, more speed, more power. This should help all sports. So if you're a tennis player, if you're a jogger, if you're any kind of an athlete, this has ramifications across the board. But again, these golfers, 1 month on this Everstrong powder we're talking about today, banging the golf ball 14 yards further. Can you imagine? You get your bottle of Everstrong, you don't tell your buddies, take it for a month, and you go out and you're banging the ball 14 yards past them. They don't know what hit them.
9: Wow. All right, we just got a few minutes left here. I want you to recap this amazing story today about creatine, what you like to call the molecule of strength. Who needs it? And what about this double free bottle offer today with the Everstrong plus the B12 energy melts?
10: You know what? My one concern with this show is that literally it sounds too good to be true, right?
9: Right.
10: Like when I tell folks about Everstrong,
9: right,
10: I'm afraid they're going to think I'm making this up. It's not possible, right? You know, I know how you feel because 6, 7, 8 years ago when I started to read about creatine, I almost couldn't believe it. I said to myself, if it's really this good with an excellent safety profile, how come everybody's not using it? But I started to use it and I noticed some incredible benefits. It's just phenomenal. And it's as simple as this. You're going to get on the Everstrong, you're going to try it, you're going to get stronger, you're going to get more powerful. You can look in the mirror and see the difference. There's hundreds and hundreds of human studies backing this up. These aren't studies with a hamster in a lab somewhere. We're talking human studies. I call this stuff muscle fertilizer. It's that great. And of course, we didn't just add the CreaPure creatine. We've discussed that. We added the Fruit XB. Remember that? Joint health. We added the coffee berry extract, that phenomenal antioxidant that's more potent than blueberries and strawberries for powerful antioxidant protection. I added the vitamin D because it's so important across the board, great for bone health, but also for seniors, vitamin D so important for muscles, especially as we get older, for strength and coordination. So this is a very comprehensive formula. Again, this would easily cost you $80, $90, $100 to replicate on your own, but today it's free. And not only that, let's not forget about the B12 energy melt, because we're talking about energy here today. And when you think energy, you think B12. B12 is critical for making red blood cells to carry oxygen to the tissues. The biotin in there is great for the hair, skin, and nails. 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
12: Ladies and gentlemen, welcome to another exciting episode of Mick Unplugged. And I am here in New York, Times Square. Couldn't do this show without having the talented, the best, the creme de la creme. When we are talking about Broadway, we are talking about my good friend, the one and only Boss Alicia, Salisha Thomas.
13: Oh my.
12: Salisha, how you doing, girl?
13: I'm like, I'm so happy to be here. Thank you so much for having me.
12: You know, and I forgot to say California's finest, you know, Fresno is in the building. So my wife is from California, Bay Area.
13: Right on. I love the Bay Area. It's so beautiful. It's a different vibe. I lived in Southern California for a little while and that was nice, but I like the Bay Area.
12: Yeah.
13: When it comes to California, okay. New York is really.
12: New York is it. So what got you here? Let's just go there. What got Salisha from Cali to New York. I mean, we're like old school, like East Coast, West Coast rival. Like you flipped.
13: I did. I was in college at Cal State Fullerton, barely graduated, but I did it.
12: Okay.
13: And I did it early.
12: Okay.
13: I was working as a vocalist and a princess at Disneyland.
12: Mm.
13: And I loved it. I got dropped down to one day a week.
12: Okay.
13: And I'm like, how are you supposed to live on one day a week, y'all? And there were some other things going on. I got out of a bad relationship and I came out to New York City to just visit. But when I got here, Mick, I just fell in love. I fell in love with it. I'm like, this doesn't make sense. I can't just like upend my life. I met this homeless man, sat down next to me waiting for the A train. And he said, I don't know who you are, but you need to move here and you need to do it now. I had goosebumps all over my body. His eyes were twinkling. Like, I'm not making this up.
12: Wow.
13: Within 2 weeks, I had gotten rid of everything in California and finished my last days at Disneyland and was back in New York. And the week I got here, I landed the first national tour of Beautiful, the Carol King musical. I got here and I mean, there was a little bit of time before we started rehearsals, but mm-hmm. I toured for 2 years. While I was on tour, I took a week off, ran for a pageant, became Miss California. I just was living in my suitcases and kind of flying by the seat of my pants and prepared to fail. Okay if I failed, but giving myself the opportunity to fly just in case if it did want to work out.
12: Yeah.
13: I never wanted to think, what if? Like, what if I listened to my heart? What if I took the chance? It's okay if you fail. Just try.
12: So we're going to back up again. Miss California. Oh, you just casually, you know, and I was doing this and then I won Miss California. And then I was, let's back up because I know how humble you are, but we're going to back up and let's talk about Miss California for those that don't know.
13: It was the Miss World Organization, which in America, it's not that, well, at the time, it wasn't that big of a deal. It was new to us. Mm-hmm. In the world, it's recognized, but in the country, usually our country just sends a model.
12: Right.
13: And that was one of the first 2 years that they held a pageant here in the States.
12: Mm.
13: And so the way they kind of did it was different than the systems usually run. And I just went as a delegate, a national delegate.
12: Mm-hmm.
13: And out of all the girls there, I had the highest score for the West Coast, for the California. So I ended up with the title of Miss California.
12: Mm-hmm.
13: And they were okay with me being on tour. And each state that I went to, I was able to like volunteer and wear my crown and meet with my sister, crown title holders. And it was really fun. One of the directors for the first pageants that I ever ran in for Miss Fresno, she became my mentor and mm-hmm. now she's my best friend.
12: Okay.
13: But at the time, she was like, what's your talent? And I was like, I was just going to memorize a monologue. She goes, that in pageant world, that's code for you don't have a talent. She's like, can you sing? I'm like, I do at church.
12: Mm.
13: And so I took voice lessons for the first time.
12: You know, you again, all the humbleness in my good friend, Celicia, you highlighted. And then I was on Broadway. So let's talk about the Broadway story. So how did Celicia from Fresno, California, all of a sudden is now the star on Broadway?
13: It was a dream of mine since I was little, but it was one of those like, what are the chances?
12: Yeah.
13: Like, what are the chances? My hometown hero, Audra McDonald, she has 6 Tonys and she's from Fresno, California. I see it and she's black like me.
12: Yeah.
13: And so I felt like, okay, well, again, I always like to give myself permission to fall flat on my face. Mm. But when I get a yes and when I get a win, it's good.
12: Yeah.
13: But people don't see all the no's that I get. But for when it came to Broadway, I toured for a year and 9 months and I loved it. I mm-hmm. loved touring with the Carole King musical.
12: Mm-hmm.
13: And I put my notice in, not because I didn't like it anymore, but I've always just wanted to live in New York and I wanted to give it a chance. So I put my notice in not having anything lined up. And right after, I ended up getting a show called Trevor with the director who directed Beautiful. And while I was playing Diana Ross. And oh gosh, there's a great story there. But while I was playing Diana Ross in Trevor in Chicago, I get a text from my agent saying, the role that you did on tour has

0: yes. And I said yes. And after I finished that run, they gave me 2 days. Mm. I moved to the city on a Monday. I rehearsed Tuesday, Wednesday, and I made my Broadway debut on a Thursday.
1: Ladies and gentlemen, that is not easy. There's a lot of memorization that has to go on. There's a lot of marks that you have to hit. And oh, by the way, you're not just talking. You have to sing and you're with people that you probably haven't been around.
0: Oh, no, I met the lead while we were doing the show. Like, I see her on all these billboards and trash cans all over Times Square. And in the first scene that I was in, she came up because in rehearsal, she wasn't there. It was her stand-in. And so on stage, she comes up to me and I'm like, oh, it's the girl from the billboards. Salisha, you have to say your line.
1: Right, right. No fangirl moment.
0: I know. Right. I wish I could have gotten to meet her before. Like, it was so cool to me. Yeah, it was completely surreal. But to be fair, it was the same show as on the road, but a completely different cast, a very different set. Mm. I thought our set on tour was incredible by Derek McLean, who's done so many things on Broadway and like Academy Awards and Golden Globes. He's done so many things. It was a great set on the road. But the Broadway version, it was bigger, higher, more things moved. It was an operation.
1: Yeah.
0: Yeah. And so there were definitely a little bit of some learning curves. For the first national tour, I set that show. So I knew where I liked to stand and when I liked to stand. Broadway had been open for 4 years at that point. They had their own choreography backstage. Mm. And so even though I'm used to being in the wings on this scene, they're like, no, you need to go change downstairs at this time. So that was different, but it was all fine and good once I found that rhythm.
1: So for those that don't know, walk us through a Broadway audition, right? Are you on one play like your entire life? Do you audition for other, like, walk the casuals like me through being on Broadway and what that means from your perspective?
0: There are so many different ways to approach the Broadway world. Mm-hmm. I have friends who have been in Lion King for over a decade.
1: Wow.
0: They call that a government job. Okay.
1: Okay.
0: Okay. Where you get to go to work and you have a good feeling it's going to be there tomorrow.
1: Right. Right.
0: You're going to get that check. You know exactly what to do. You can make your grocery list while you at work. It's like, you know.
1: You don't learn anything new.
0: No, right. No, you just go to work, you do your thing, and then you go home to your apartment and your family.
1: Mm.
0: That's one way of looking at it. Then I have friends who jump from show to show to show. Some of them are broke, but they've got credits and a reputation.
1: Yeah.
0: And they're shooting for that Tony. Mm-hmm. They want to get the role of a lifetime. They want to build that list of like leading roles. But because they're jumping from show to show, sometimes there's gaps in between the shows, but they
1: it's like that job hopper. And you got to explain. So
0: yeah,
1: from April of 2021 to today, you don't have nothing on there.
0: Yeah.
1: Why?
0: Yeah, okay. Exactly.
1: Okay.
0: But you might know their name and their face. So that's a different approach. And then there is the chorus where you can jump from chorus to chorus and always be in a show and stack up your credits. But you might not be famous, but you're always working or you're always swinging. There's just different ways to approach it. My feelings change all the time. At first, I just wanted to be on Broadway. And that first show that I got, it was a dream come true. Better than I ever thought it could be. I was so happy.
1: Mm.
0: My cast was so welcoming and fun and loving and like people who I'd listened to on the CD for so long.
1: Mm-hmm.
0: I'm standing next to them on stage.
1: Yeah.
0: Just in awe of them. I never, ever, ever took that for granted. And the show that I did after that, boy, oh boy, was it a very different experience. I got my butt kicked. No. I got my butt kicked.
1: Yeah.
0: I did.
1: All right. Do tell. Do tell. Do tell.
0: The Britney Spears musical. There was a lot happening.
1: Okay.
0: There was a lot happening on all angles in that show.
1: Mm.
0: Ultimately, I am so grateful for that show. I'd never taken a swinging position before.
1: Okay. So explain what a swinging position is. Because some people are like,
0: swinger?
1: What's
0: what?
1: Salisha talking about?
0: Why are you swinging?
1: Right.
0: A swing is like a super understudy where you're covering almost everybody. Well, in my case, almost everybody in the company.
1: Okay.
0: So sometimes a swing can cover three roles or four roles. And a lot of times it's people in the ensemble. They had me covering 12 roles, pretty much the entire ensemble and six of the leads. That's not normal.
1: Okay.

0: Okay. Sounds tedious.
1: It was.
0: Sounds like your brain is on fire because it's like, wait, who am I today?
1: And I ended up going on before I was expected to go on.
0: Mm-hmm.
1: So almost every new role that I went on for, I had not been rehearsed for. That is crazy. It's Broadway. You got me on stage, feeling my way around. Everyone's hoping that I say the right line at the right place and that I sing my heart. Come on, y'all. That's a little crazy.
0: Yeah.
1: I went on for, they swung me on for a lot. So it was a short run. We were only open for 3 months.
0: Mm-hmm.
1: We had 123 performances. I was on for 68 of them. Again, not normal.
0: Mm.
1: I went on for one of the lead roles over 25 times. But the actual lead, it was basically Disney meets Britney Spears, all these Disney princesses with Britney Spears music. And they're finding like their feminists, like they realize they don't have to do the same stories that have been written for them.
0: Yeah.
1: Snow White and Cinderella are the two like leads.
0: So then what became your first lead?
1: My first lead, Snow White. Playing Snow White. In Once Upon a One More Time. I went on for one of the stepsisters in Once Upon a One More Time. That was my first principal debut, I would say.
0: Okay. How did that feel?
1: Full house.
0: Yeah.
1: Extended applause. Not just for me, mm-hmm. for the show. It was such an electric night. I think it was like industry night.
0: Mm-hmm.
1: So our peers were in the audience and they were wild.
0: There you go.
1: They were wild and I just remember feeling like I've always wanted to feel this or feel or see what it was like. And this feels great.
0: Mm.
1: A lot of times when I'm in the spotlight, I get nervous. I get stage fright and I'm stressed out. And so I'm not always able to enjoy the pressure until the very end. And I'm learning how to enjoy something that I've wanted for so long that has so high stakes when it begins, not just right towards the end when I'm mm-hmm. like, I think I made it.
0: Mm-hmm.
1: The life that I'm building for myself seemed to be more and more high pressure situations. And I just realized like life is too short to not have fun. Like what's the point of manifesting all this stuff or praying for it mm-hmm. if when it comes, I'm stressed out.
0: Yeah,
1: I don't want to be stressed out. The thing that I've been working on and with my husband too is how can I perform at the highest level if I have to wait for a very long time for one moment in time? How can I perform at the highest level after waiting for so long and to stay relaxed
0: mm-hmm.
1: when those few minutes
0: mm-hmm.
1: come?
0: Mm-hmm.
1: Again, the high pressure situations, but trying to stay relaxed.
0: You've said, because I've counted 5 times, you're not afraid to fail. I think that is so important for everybody that's watching, that's listening. Why is that a big component? Not just for you, but something everybody should embrace.
1: I talk about it in my book a lot. It's called Why Be a 9 When You Can Be a 10. And it's a fun book. It doesn't take itself too seriously. And on the outside, it could feel like, oh, reach for perfection. But that's mm-hmm. not what it's about.
0: Mm-hmm.
1: It's about embracing all of your flaws.
0: Mm.
1: And showing up in this world exactly as you are. Because there is nothing better than somebody who is okay with exactly who they are.
0: Mm.
1: That puts everybody at ease.
0: Yeah.
1: Even if you're just a mess, if you own your mess,
0: yep. but
1: like it just, there's something magical about those unicorns who just are self-actualized and show up
0: mm-hmm.
1: unapologetically themselves.
0: Mm-hmm.
1: And I think part of that is embracing the parts of you that might not be pretty.
0: Mm.
1: The parts of you that might not be polished or completely put together. You know, sometimes I'm pretty awkward and I used to really be embarrassed about that. And now I just kind of embrace it and I don't care. Like,
0: right.
1: That's just who I am. And when it comes to how that translates in my career,
0: mm-hmm.
1: I put myself out there a lot. And sometimes I even will save the rejections mm-hmm. that I get. Cause mm. I'm like, I can't believe.
0: Yeah.
1: I can't believe I tried that. Like, who has the audacity to do? Like, I will even shock myself because I realize all it takes is one yes.
0: Mm-hmm.
1: All it takes is one major opportunity to come your way. And it's like, bam, everything's different. Just like I dated a bajillion people on the road. I had a boyfriend in every major city in America. Okay. None of them were the ones. All it takes is to find that one person who is like, oh, you're weird.
0: Mm.
1: I'm weird too.
0: Mm.
1: Let's do this together
0: yeah.
1: forever.
0: Yeah.
1: Just got to get it right once.
0: Yeah.
1: But you have to be okay with hearing the no, seeing the no, getting the no's. And when the stakes are high, those no's hurt extra. When you're like, whoo, that one would have changed my life. But when you keep putting yourself in those positions, and you're in the arena. You're in the arena of greatness.
0: Mm.
1: You're in the neighborhood.
0: Mm.
1: Getting big no's, it hurts. But you're in the right neighborhood.
0: Yeah.
1: And it's just a matter of time.
0: Yeah.
1: Keep showing up.
0: I love it. I love it. And show all the way up too. Like, that's my thing. If you're going to show up, show all the way up. Like, anything you do half-hearted is never going to make it. Like, that's why people that have side hustles, and everybody knows I say this all the time. At some point, either make your side hustle the main thing or quit side hustling.
1: Ooh.
0: Because you can't live in two worlds. That's right.
1: Why am I convicted?
0: Oh, did I touch something? Did I hit a nerve? I'm sorry.
1: I needed to hear that.
0: You can't side hustle forever.
1: You cannot.
0: You can't. And you're limiting what should be your main thing by trying to side hustle.
1: Because if it's your side hustle and it brings you joy, there's a reason why that passion is in you.
0: Then put that whole, as one of my uncles would say, put your whole ass in it then. Yes.
1: What is your favorite thing that you love?
0: This. Getting, you can't replace human bonding. Right. Like my thing is I just love hearing people's stories. I love being able to let others listen to people's stories because everybody's going through something and you never know the word that Celicia just said or is about to say is a moment that somebody needed. And there's always like every episode I do, I get a response from different people that's like, I needed that.
1: Mm.
0: Thank you. And that's my thing. Mm-hmm. Like, so my thing with Mick Unplug is your because. That thing that's deeper than your why. To me, your why is superficial, right?
1: Oh,
0: like I could, your why is about to be your child. Should be your wow. why, but why? What's the because? And so if I said, Celicia, what's your because right now? Like, what's that thing that's like, this is my purpose. This is my motivation. This is my accountability when I don't need it. What's your because?
1: Wow. Are you asking me for real?
0: For real, for real.
1: You know, my priorities have changed quite a bit. And I recently went to a Tony Robbins conference and it was wild.
0: Okay.
1: Did it change my life? Yes.
0: Okay.
1: And one of the exercises that we did in the arena, there were thousands of us. What, like, he turned off the lights, the kids had to leave and.
0: Oh.
1: Yeah.
0: This is water, but.
1: Right. Okay. And there was an exercise of basically seeing your life as it would be if you let all your disempowering beliefs take the front seat, continue to take the front seat.
0: Mm-hmm.
1: And we went deeper and deeper down that road and seeing what that could look like was very painful.
0: Mm.
1: Letting your doubts, letting my doubts and the most disempowering things I could think that I realized weren't even true.
0: Yeah.
1: What does your life look like if that is in the driver's seat? And so with my new priorities now being my family, it's always been career, career, career, career. Let's climb this ladder. And I think I will always be a career girl, but now I'm married and I love my husband.
0: Yeah.
1: I love him.
0: Yeah.
1: I love him. Like I didn't think I could love a person like I love my husband, Andrew.
0: Let's
1: like,
0: go, Andrew.
1: He's so special in so many different ways. And I've started to maneuver differently. And now we're going to have a baby.
0: Yeah.
1: Everything just feels different. And I, there is a life that I've always wanted to live. And I've gotten to live it up to an extent in my own life. But thinking about having my child grow up with that just being baseline. It's kind of freaking cool.
0: Right?
1: Can I do that?
0: You sure can.
1: Can I like create a life that I've always wanted and it's just like normal to the, like that would be my dream. And a challenge for me. Like, can I do that?
0: Yeah.
1: I'm not sure if that answers the because.
0: It does. It does. And here's what's crazy cool. And I don't think most parents have thought of this. I'm glad you did. You can give your children the life that you wanted. And I think a lot of times we settle and we do it the opposite way. Well, you know, I couldn't do this as a kid and neither can you, or I didn't have TV. So you're not, you know, like we get in those because I didn't. I'm going to make it tough. I'm going to raise you tough so that you appreciate. Well, you can also appreciate and have, I'm not going to say luxury, but you can have comfort and appreciate it all at the same time.
1: Let's go.
0: Right?
1: Yeah.
0: Right? It's okay.
1: I want them to be kind.
0: What?
1: I know. Like, I feel like there's like a stereotype. Like, if you grow up with something, you're going to be like this. I don't know what my kids will grow up as. I'm like, I'm not rolling in the dough. But one day I want to be, and when that happens, I want my kids to be humble and kind and generous.
0: That is it.
1: I hope I'm a good mom.
0: You're going to be a great mom. Stop.
1: I've never done it before.
0: Most people haven't. most of us start that way, you know? Gotta start with one. Gotta start with one. So, Salisha, you talked about the book. What encouraged you to write the book?
1: Ooh.
0: And give us the title again.
1: Why be a 9 when you can be a 10? You know, I've always written. I have journals and journals and journals of writing. And I wrote a book in the pandemic that will never see the light of day. It's completely, completely inappropriate. And I couldn't use it. I couldn't use it for public use. But I wanted to write something that I could use. And that book that I'd written in the pandemic, it had a lot of good story. There was a love story in it. It was unrequited, didn't work out. And it was just, everything about it was wrong. But it tied into all these awesome stories, some of which I've told you about. And I'm like, well, where can I use these? And also, how can I get my message of embrace failure, embrace your flaws, enjoy life by being you instead of what you think people want you to be.
0: Yeah.
1: How can I put that all together? And it just brought me a lot of joy. It actually kind of wrote itself. And so it gave me an outlet to put some of my favorite stories, like running a marathon without training on a 2-show day. Like that to me was a little bit, I did that. That was wild. I get to write it down. I get to tell, I don't actually think that's in the book. Regardless, I get to tell these stories and wrap it up with like what I think. I don't know. I just want it to encourage.
0: Yeah.
1: That is my goal.
0: Okay.
1: Is for when people come in contact with me, they feel encouraged and they feel inspired. And if they're like, that basic girl can do it, that means I can do it. Listen, anything is possible. And it's so easy to look at people who are where you want to be or somewhere where you think like that's not a thing. And just to feel like, well, that's only possible for those kind of people.
0: Yeah.
1: And that's how I've always looked at the people who I look up to. And I've been fortunate enough to start meeting the people who I've looked up to.
0: Okay.
1: Slowly, but surely.
0: Yeah.
1: And I realize they're all just people. Like that is wild to me. And why is that? Why does that feel so mysterious?
0: Right. Right.
1: Like, take that filter off and stop gatekeeping.
0: Let's go. That's what I'm talking about. That's the truth. So that's the truth.
1: Figured something out.
0: Yeah.
1: How does that benefit you to not share
0: right.
1: what you learn?
0: Right.
1: with your peers, with your sisters, like, mm-hmm. like, let's communicate. I shared something on my blog a few months ago mm-hmm. about, I think I had a miscarriage.
0: Mm.
1: And I feel like you're not supposed to tell people that.
0: Okay.
1: But I was like, what? If I don't tell anybody, that's like the most isolating thing in the world.
0: Yeah.
1: That'll make no sense. Yep. Who made these rules, Mick?
0: It wasn't me.
1: Who made these rules?
0: Right.
1: You're supposed right. to just go through stuff by yourself and not tell anybody. No. That feels completely alienating mm-hmm. and isolating, like you're all alone. Mm-hmm. And I wrote a blog about it. And do you know how many of my friends came out of the woodwork to tell me about their stories?
0: It wasn't just you.
1: No. My friends who I've known.
0: Mm-hmm.
1: And a lot of it, a few of them, it had happened that week for them.
0: Wow.
1: Like, hold up. All y'all was just going to hold on to all of this in pain, suffering by yourself?
0: Mm-hmm.
1: That is crazy to me.
0: Yeah.
1: We are literally all in this together.
0: Yeah. Good stuff, Salisha. Words of wisdom. I didn't know you were a philosopher as well.
1: Shut up.
0: You do it all. You do it all. The philosophy from Salisha Thomas.
1: Oh, my God.
0: So, Salisha, you've been amazing with your time. I know how busy you are. I do want you and Andrew both to know, very proud of both of you.
1: Thank you.
0: Very proud of both of you. Uncle Mick is here for you guys.
1: Uncle I promise. Mick.
0: Yes. Uncle Mick is there.
1: Thank you.
0: Absolutely. So, Salisha, where can people find and follow you? Not that they don't know where to find you, but where do you want them to follow you?
1: Thank you for asking. They can follow me on at the Salisha Show on Instagram. That's the name of my podcast, my YouTube. Well, I guess my new YouTube's not called that, but it's my show is called The Salisha Show. My Instagram is called The Salisha Show, and my website is thesalishashow.com. It's like by Felicia, but with an S, but it's spelled S to the A to the L to the E. Just kidding.
0: Oh, keep going. You don't know how to spell your name?
1: No.
0: You don't know how to spell your name?
1: It's S-A-L-I-S-H-A.
0: Okay. Ladies and gentlemen, this has been my good friend, Miss Salisha Thomas. Salisha, so honored to have you.
1: Thank you.
0: This has meant the world to me.
1: Thank you.
0: You got it.
1: And thank you for encouraging me.
0: All the viewers and listeners, remember, your because is your superpower. Go unleash it.
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0: Ladies and gentlemen, welcome to another exciting episode of Mick Unplugged. And today's guest is an exceptional motivational speaker and advocate who has dedicated his life to empowering youth and communities. Overcoming significant challenges in his own life, he has become a voice of hope and inspiration for many. Please join me in welcoming my good friend, Mr. Roy Juarez Jr. Man, Roy, so one, again, honored to have you here. Man, your story is more than inspirational. Your story is so powerful. On the show, we talk about your because, that thing that really pushes you.
11: I really think my because is my siblings. That's it. Like they're the reasons why I fight as hard as I do. But when I started to fight for them and I started working with kids across the nation, I started to see all the other kids that reminded me of my siblings and my little brother and my little sister, especially.
12: Like, let's go back to how this started and what growing up was like for you and talking to the audience about that journey, not to talk to yourself, but to tell that story.
11: I was invited to be a keynote speaker at a conference that I had snuck into when I was a homeless teenager. And I snuck into that conference to steal a meal. And I remember when I was the keynote, they invited me on stage. I'm standing at the podium and I remember glancing back to the very back of the room where I had sat as a homeless kid. And I said, man, if I could have just run to him, meaning my younger self, and tell him, don't give up. Life will get better, but you have to be here to see it. You're not going to believe that you're eventually going to be close to your mom again, that you're going to have nieces and nephews that you absolutely love, that you're going to see the things that you have seen. And I share that with kids because I also want them to know that what they're going through at that moment, there is a future. They have a future that belongs to them, not to their situation, that belongs to them, not to their family environment, not to their social economic environment. It belongs to them, but they have to put in the work to get there. But they don't have to do it alone because there are people who believe in them and people want to help them get there. I became homeless officially at the age of 14. And I say officially because it all started when I was about 12. My parents were going through a very violent divorce, but 1 week my mom would take him back. The next week he would have to be gone. And so it got to the point that I started to defend my mother physically whenever I was always with her, always protecting her, always trying to be there to support her. So when my dad came home, I remember one time he said to her, you need to make a choice. Do you want your son or do you want me? Right. And I mean, that hurt, right? Because I'm Roy Waters Jr. I carry his name. And I said, you know what, mom? I said, you don't have to make a choice. I'll leave. And I remember that in that one instant, calling this woman from the church. And I said, well, please come get me. Please come get me. Please come get me. It was Easter. And she's like, okay, I'll come get you. And I spend Easter with them. But what breaks my heart is when I think about my mom, I'm sure he left too. So she literally spent Easter alone. I left, he left. And so it was a constant going back and forth. And so one day my mom finally just said, you know what? Enough's enough. I want you out. Get out. Get out. My dad was like, if I can't have you, no one's going to have you. So we had to go into hiding. And we started moving from home to home to home. And every time he would find us, we would have to take the sheets off our bed, put them on the floor, put our clothes in the middle, and we were gone every single time he found us. And around 14 years old is when I finally became homeless on my own. My mom had met a man and who was helping her. And he said, I'll help you come live with me. But the only catch was that he didn't want kids. And for the longest time, Mick, I thought that she just left us because she didn't want us. Fast forward many years later, after I'm an activist crossing the country, working all over the nation, I invite my mom to come with me to upstate New York. And she's with me and we're in the juvenile hall in upstate New York. And where I speak, I tell our story. And afterwards, we're all talking of me, the students, the probation officers, and one woman is talking to my mom behind me, and I can hear her talking, and I'm talking to a young girl, but I want to hear what's happening to my mom, make sure she's safe. And the lady said, how could you leave them? And she said something that kind of shifted everything in my perspective. She told that lady, you don't get it. You don't get it. He wanted me dead. If he would have found us, he might have killed all of us. If he would just find me, he's only going to kill me. So in her brokenness, her thought was getting rid of us was technically saving us.
12: Saving you.
11: Yeah. And that has changed everything. You know, parents are human. They make mistakes. They're growing up just as they have the same pains and fears and anxiety that even I have to this day. I personally don't have children. I can't even imagine what my mom was going through, knowing that her high school sweetheart wanted her dead, and now she's having to care for five kids and can't do it. And then he gets her fired from her job. She now can't do it financially.
12: Talk about that emotion. So the emotion before you knew the real reason, right? The real because. Your mother's because was saving your life, right?
11: Absolutely.
12: But 14-year-old Roy didn't know that.
11: What was that emotion? Roy was lost.
12: Right.
11: He thought he was the common denominator because his grandparents didn't take him. They took his little sister, but they didn't take him. His aunts and uncles wouldn't take him. All the families that he lived in, he can only stay for a short while, whether it be a month in some lucky cases, whether it be a night in others. So I got to the point that I was like, you know what? The only common denominator is me. I must be bad. Something must be wrong with me because nobody wants me. And the sad thing is that this happens in a lot of our youth across the nation. And I have seen it firsthand. And I've learned that kids never stop loving their parents. It was never my parents' fault as a kid. It was me. Mm. Kids only stop loving themselves. And that's what's really sad, because then they grow up with this idea that I'm not good enough. I don't deserve. Why should I even try hard? That future, that college isn't for kids like me.
12: And what was that like as a kid trying to create bonds of friendship with other kids? Or was it like you didn't want to attach to people because you never knew what stability was? Like, what
11: was
12: that like?
11: I think it was the opposite. I was so hungry for someone to love me that I attached to everyone, and I became what everyone wanted me or needed me to be at that moment. So if I went to a new home, I now say that I like looked in an imaginary bag and asked, well, who do they want me to be? Because if I could become whoever or whatever in some cases, which is not good, what they want me to be, then that meant that I had a place to sleep one more night. I had food to eat one more day. If my baby brother or my baby sister wanted to see me and this family would let them, I at least got to see my brother and sister for like one more night. And so I lost myself in this homelessness, in this process, in this bag full of different Roys to survive.
12: That is so deep and so uncommon, but common at the same time. And what I mean by that is uncommon because we don't get to hear these stories. And a lot of times when you're speaking to youth, they're not going to tell you everything that's really going on. But the common part is this is what's going on today still. Absolutely. Right. And as leaders, as adults, as leader of people and leaders of communities, it's our job to have those conversations. Absolutely. To let people know that there are safe outlets. And so I applaud you for creating those safe outlets, brother.
11: Thank you. And I think that you touch on a really good point. Kids want to share, but they're scared to share. And the reason I say right. that is I loved my mom and I didn't want my mom to get in trouble. And I knew that if I would have spoken up, she probably would go to court and my brain was like, she's going to go to jail. And so my loyalty was still to my mother. I wasn't going to say anything.
12: Yeah.
11: It's not until you find a trusted adult that youth like myself will let you in to even help.
12: That's great, dude. So let's go to the hotel that you were sneaking into to get meals. So let's talk about that journey and the humbling of that, right? Like, absolutely. Continental breakfast. All right. I can go in here today. If I come in tomorrow, they may not know that I'm here or that I'm actually staying here. So walk us through that survival, dude.
11: Absolutely. Yeah. And thank you for those words, actually, survival. I think that when you grow up with a tough life, you learn lessons that can never be taught in a book. But if you can take your education and define those lessons, then there's no stopping you. Because education will not only change your life, but it will change the entire fabric of your family. And that's why education is so powerful. And at this point, I was very street smart. And so I saw this huge hotel, downtown Dallas, Texas. It's the Omni Hotel. And I thought, man, they got to have food in there, right? It's a beautiful, big, big hotel. So I walk in and I'm looking around. And sure enough, I saw this line of women about to go into this room. And I figured they're going to probably have some type of meeting. There's got to be food in there. So I hid my bag because I learned as a homeless kid, if I was invisible, I got to stay longer. I couldn't make any waves. If I was living in a home, I'm going to wash my dish. I'm going to clean your dishes. I'm going to cut your yard. Because the happier you are with me there, the longer you'll let me stay. Kids become invisible, but no child, no kid should ever have to be invisible, right? They have a voice and their voice matters and they have to learn how to use that voice. And it's up to us as the adults to help them learn how to use it effectively. And so I go in, I hide my bag, and sure enough, they open up these doors and all these women start to walk in and I walk right in there with them. And I go sit in the very far back corner so that no one would notice me. And as I sit there, some lady comes and she serves me and I thank her and I start to eat. Well, this woman comes out on stage and I don't really care what she has to say. Like I'm going to eat my meal and I'm going to leave. But when she's talking, her words, like, I'm really listening to what she's saying. And she's talking about the way she grew up on the last street in Laredo, Texas, to the border. And she grew up as an immigrant. Her parents were immigrants. And how she was told that girls like her don't make it. But this woman grew to be the highest ranking Latina woman in the combat support field, the United States Army. She broke all kinds of records because her father taught her to ask, why not you? He said, why not you? You go ask that counselor who said you can't make it. Go ask her, why can't you make it? And as I sat there, I had my plate in front of me. And even though I was hungry, I wasn't even eating because I had a bigger hunger And in my mind, I was like, well, why not me? Because I used to dream. Like, why can't I have my dreams? And so after that woman spoke, I walked up to her, to her table. I grabbed her card, went back out, grabbed my bag, made my way back to San Antonio, because this was in Dallas. And I went back to San Antonio, where I'm from, and went straight to my best friend's aunt's house, a woman who had my baby brother. And I said, I need my baby brother back, because I thought I had a plan.
12: So I'm intrigued by the story because I know it. So what happens next? You thought you had a plan. So what happens next, man?
11: So my plan was, by the time I made it back to Miss Carmen's house to get baby Ray, the idea of me being able to have my future was gone. It was a little bit of hope from what I heard, and then it was gone. But I thought, he will have his. My baby brother will have his entire future. I'm going to give up my entire life. I will work 1, 2, 3 jobs. I'm going to put him on a bus. He's going to go to school, and all his dreams will come true. And so I'm a teenager, so we have nowhere to live. But my plan was, if I take him to this church I knew about when I was a kid that I attended with my mom, then maybe they'll help us and maybe they'll let us live in there. So we literally went, took the bus as far as it could. We walked the rest of the way. We sat on the front porch of that church and just waited for someone to show up, because I knew it was Wednesday if they were going to have service. And sure enough, the lead pastor shows up and she gets out and she recognizes me. She goes, Roy? I was like, hi, Pastor Doris. I said, can I talk to you? And she goes like, yeah, let me open the church. So we go inside the church and I plead my case. We have nowhere to live. I just need a place to live with my baby brother. I promise you, I will take care of everything. I will do the yard. I will clean it. It'll be ready for all your services. I just need a place to live. And she says, Roy, you can't live here. You can't live in this church. And for a second, I thought I had made the biggest mistake, because baby Ray had a roof over his head, and now he would be living with me on the street.
12: And then what happened to you and baby Ray?
11: Well, she said, you will live with us under one condition. And I was scared because everyone had a condition. Sometimes they were good. Sometimes it wasn't good. And so with all this anger, I was like, what do you want? And she says, Roy, calm down. She says, all we want is that you go back to school. You can live in our home, but you will go back to school. And that's how I went back to high school. And then from high school, I graduated and took off to college.
12: Yes,
11: they
12: sir.
11: They kept me for 4 years. The only reason why I moved out of their house was because I decided to leave. Yeah. So they are my parents. They didn't legally adopt me, but they're my parents. So I have more than one set of parents.
12: Yeah.
11: And that's okay. Yeah. Because family's just not the love in your veins. Family is the love that's in your heart. That's family. We can choose family as well.
12: Yeah. So amazing, man. So amazing. And I know that the story of the speaker also comes full circle,
11: right?
12: Because you met her later in life, right?
11: Absolutely.
12: Yeah.
11: So tell us that. I'm in community college. I'm struggling. I'm not doing very well. I didn't have a good high school foundation, right? Yeah. So, if I'm going to be honest, one counselor said, I know what she was trying to help me, but she said, Roy, did you take algebra? I was like, nah, miss. Like I've never had it. She said, Roy, did you take algebra? And I was like, no, miss, I didn't. And she goes, okay, good. And so I get to college. I don't know anything. Yeah. So I end up taking college algebra 5 times before I pass it, right? So I'm having to relearn everything. So I'm in community college and I'm working for the activities department on campus as a work study. And so the dean knows who I am. So she comes and she finds me and she goes, Roy. She goes, Roy, are you coming to our event tonight? I was like, nah, miss, I'm not going to come, right? I'm walking away. And she's like, Roy, we have food. I'm like, miss, I'm just joking. I'm going to be there, right? Like, offer me food. I'm there, right?
12: Right.
11: And so I come. She goes, good. She goes, Roy, I want you to introduce our guest speaker. I'm like, yeah, who is it? And she said, her name is retired Lieutenant Colonel Consuelo Castillo Kickbush, which was the same woman who had 7 years earlier speaking in that hotel. Nobody knew my story because I was taught to be silent. You know, a lot of times we teach our kids to be silent without even realizing that's what we're doing. And it looks like What are your grandparents going to think? What's the family going to think? That's a way to silence our kids. Or what happens at home stays at home. That is a lesson that teaches our kids to be silent and not communicate. And so I was taught, you know, don't talk about what happens. So nobody knew in my campus. And so that day I broke tradition. And as I stood there, Ms. Kickbush to my left, my dean was in there, my colleagues, my professors, my other students. And I looked at her and I said, Miss, you don't know me, Miss, but I know you. And then I told the story. Yeah. And so she was crying. I was crying. 2 weeks later, I got invited to speak at her book signing. And then 2 weeks after, I got hired in her company. Amazing. It was supposed to be a 2-month internship, and it lasted for 2 years. And that's amazing. Where my life continued to change.
12: Yeah.
11: Because she mentored me. I started traveling with her, and she was just peeling layers like an onion to try to get to some of the core issues because I had a lot of street inside of me.
12: But you used that, man.
11: Absolutely.
12: It fueled you.
11: Absolutely.
12: It fueled you. And now we have impact truth, right?
11: And if we don't invest in our kids, what I had is going to come out regardless.
12: Right.
11: The difference is it going to come out in something that's be productive? That's going to add to our communities. Is it going to add to our nation, or is it going to be something that's become destructive?
12: Yeah.
11: And so we want to help our kids see their value, understand, process, and heal from what they've gone through so they can be contributing members of society.
12: So impact truth, right?
11: So,
12: you're empowering youth now.
11: Yes.
12: And so talk to us about starting that.
11: Well,
12: and then obviously what it is and what you're doing.
11: Absolutely. Thank you. My intention was I am going to get my degree. I'm going to go work in corporate America. I'm going to make a lot of money, and I'm never going to be homeless again, ever. Mm. I never wanted to have this life again. But I started taking a lot of psychology classes. And my psychology classes were mainly for me, not to learn it, but trying to figure out what the heck happened to me, what the heck happened to my family. And it really taught me to separate the illness from the person. I love the person. I can help her with the illness. And that was my mom for me. And so I remember one day driving through the middle of the night before classes. It was like 3 o'clock in the morning. And I'm driving back to San Antonio from Abilene, Texas. Mm-hmm. And I want to get to her house before she leaves for work. Yeah. And I leave her a rose on her car with a note. I turn around and I'm driving back to campus. When my phone rings and I look at it, and it's my mom. And I answer it, and she can barely speak because she's crying. She says, how can you love me? She said, after everything I have done to you, how do you love me? You're my mom. You will always be my mom. See, life gets better if we choose to be the change.
12: Yeah.
11: So when I'm graduating college, this is my thought process now of I want to be better and not bitter. You know, I want to show my siblings that there's a better way. That we can undo some of the lessons we learned in our childhood and not pass them on to the next generation. So as I start to cross the stage, I start thinking, why me? Why do I get to make it? Why do I get to cross the stage when there's a 1.6 million kids just like me at that time? Now there's 2.1 million kids like me. We went in the wrong direction. I can't even tell you how. Yeah. And that is horrible. But at that time, I was like, why do I get this opportunity? So I said, you know what? Before I use my business degree and go work in corporate America, I need to give back. And I'll do it for 6 months. And I'm going to live out of my car, and I'm going to drive from LA to Jacksonville, Florida, and I'm going to speak at for free at any shelter organization, any place that would open up their doors. And I'm going to find the kids. I'm going to tell them, don't give up. Life gets better, but you have to be here to see it. And I dubbed it the Homeless by Choice Tour because I was homeless again, but this time it was my choice, not my situation, not my parents. It was my choice. And 3 months into it, I saw America through a lens that not very many people get to see. I saw how broken we are. And I said, I have to do more. So I decided that instead of crossing the country for 6 months, I would live out of my car and I would circle the entire nation. And I was going to give myself a goal to reach at least 100,000 kids. I ended up living in my car, out of my car for 2.5 years. No grants, no funders. A tour that ran me over $200,000. A money that I had to raise along the way. but I was able to reach over 108,000 kids. And then my phone has never stopped ringing.
12: Look at that. Perseverance, the power to keep going. Yeah. But more importantly, the power to make an impact. Another pillar, another core value that I know that you believe in as well as me is the power of mentors.

0: worship. And I believe for me, like, that's my purpose.
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0: And Grand Rising family, thanks for starting your weekend with us. It's an Open Phone Friday. This is where we give you a chance to free your mind. If there's a topic that you think we should have discussed and we didn't, or if we did, somehow you think we came up a little weak, and that might have happened, I'd admit that, well, hit us up. Or if there's something going down in your corner of the world and you think the rest of the universe would benefit from hearing about it, as long as it's free and legal, we'd love to hear from you. So free your mind and then reach out to us. Again, our number is toll-free. It's also worldwide. It's 800-450-7876. And let me just say this before Kwame told us about Aisha. Mark Mannheim sent me a note, said he sent me this a week ago about Aisha, an AI-powered digital assistant for black communities. And it was launched a week ago and it provides culturally informed answers and trusted information from vetted sources. So there you go, looking for information, especially about us. That's Aisha, A-I-S-H-A. Check that out. And thank you for reminding us, Brother Kwame in North Carolina. But Mark reminded me, I told you that a while ago. Anyway, let's keep moving. 800-450-7876. John is in Compton. He's on line 6. Grand Rising, Johnny, your thoughts on this Open Phone Friday?
1: Grand Rising. Carl, I'm really enjoying the conversation today. But I'm going to focus on reparations. And I think we need to look at, and I hope I'm not going to cause any controversy here, but it's my comments are intended to educate. We need to look at what these other groups have gotten, how they get it, and replicate it, and then put our own spin on it. And for me, reparations should start with education and making sure that our youths are able to go to college or go to trade school, and the government should pay for that within a certain parameters, whatever that dollar amount is. That's first. The second is intergenerational wealth. If somebody's 61 or older, they should be exempt from capital gains taxes when they sell their homes. If that home is being transferred to a family member, then they shouldn't have to pay any taxes on that. And I think that will really help with our intergenerational wealth initiative. Third, if anybody that's African-American that's looking to start a viable and sustainable business, they should be allowed to either borrow money at a very low interest rate or a certain amount of money with no interest rate to be paid back. Right. And I think having three different buckets of support from the government will certainly, you know, address the issue of economic growth and wealth transfer. I think all this other stuff that we don't know how to figure it out and we can't figure it out is nonsense. Black America has done great when we've been in slavery, and we got 50 million black people in the country. Most of us are doing well, despite all the crap that everybody's saying. But the ones who are causing all kind of stuff, they get the most publicity. Most black people don't not pay their bills. It might be tough for some of us, but we work hard every day. We get up. We take care of our kids. But as soon as something happens, we get the blame of it. What do you think about that, Carl?
0: I think you're right, but here's a question I want to pose to you, because you came up with a framework for reparations, but we still have to rely on the government to give us reparations. We've got to figure out a way where we don't have to go to them with hat in hand and get our reparations, because as the climate is now, and you know, I don't have to tell you the political climate now, they just laugh at us. Donald Trump to give you reparations, he's doing everything else to take us back to Jim Crow. We've got to figure out a way.
1: Carl,
0: go ahead.
1: Carl, that's a great point. The reason why, and this is based on my research and history, the reason why the government owes us reparation is our wealth was free for over 200 years. We need it. We're owed to it. It might not be Trump, because he's only been in there for a couple terms, and he's going to be gone. He's 80 years old. Every other group who received reparation received it from the federal government. And we're no different. In fact, we're entitled more because, Carl, if Ms. Hughes hired you and never paid you a salary, she'd be a whole lot richer.
0: Right.
1: So,
0: Johnny, what you're suggesting that we wait out Donald Trump before we go full force and go after reparations?
1: Absolutely.
0: Okay.
1: Absolutely. This is planning time. This is planning and execution time. He's only going to be in there for what, another 2 years? This is planning time. Right? We plan, we put our communication place in order. We vet it, and we execute. Look, reparations is going to happen. It's going to happen, right? But it shouldn't have, hey, we're giving black people $1,000. Everybody's happy. We can't have the comedians define the importance of reparation for black America. It's got to be our working class, our intellectual class, the best and brightest amongst us. In reparations, you know, as one of my points, it's not about, hey, I'm only waiting on the government for a check. It is, hey, when my grandma sells that house, we shouldn't have to pay taxes on it. That's one form of reparation. When I want to start a business, I should not have to pay exorbitant interest rates. That's another form. When my child goes to school and they've got, you know, exorbitant debt, it should be forgiven. Those are very, very specific principles of reparation. The Japanese did it. The Indians did it. Like, why can't we?
0: And also, Johnny, let me jump in here, too. You know, also, it's not like a handout. It's not like somebody's giving you cash. These are just reforms that you're doing, financial reforms.
1: They can call it free, the handout. We deserve it. Our labor was free for 250 plus years.
0: More than that, I agree.
1: I'm being
0: right.
1: Generous.
0: We're beyond the point whether or not we deserve it or not.
1: Exactly.
0: And this is the point where I'm in the reparation. This is what Dr. Horn was trying to say yesterday. We're beyond that point. We know we deserve
1: point,
0: it.
1: Right.
0: It's ours. Yeah. So what do we do now? So now we've got to come up with a structure, a system. First, we've got to define what we want, which is what you just said.
1: Exactly.
0: Then,
1: right.
0: How is it going to be paid out? Because already, you know, just many of us are just from the recent crack cocaine epidemic, residual effects are still being felt in several ways.
1: Yeah.
0: So you don't have to go back to the slavery days, but go ahead.
1: Carl, we got so many smart people. When somebody is on a job and they're sexually assaulted or sexually abused, a lawyer comes up with a formula and that person is compensated for the abuse that they suffered. So we have smart people who can come up with a formula.
0: We got super smart people, but why don't they do it?
1: Super
0: why
1: smart people.
0: We got some brilliant people in our community.
1: Brilliant people.
0: You know, but many times they're not working for us. That's part of the problem, too.
1: Why don't you think they adopted what you just said?
0: Because you just simplified it.
1: I did, right. A lot of times they're working for us, and the loudest people get all the attention because they're rewarded for undermining the intellectual capital of black America. We got some guy calls up, Lawrence, and this guy, I swear, he's on a plantation and running to Massa. We got brilliant people. Look, I'm a regular guy, and I could come up with the formula. I'm no lawyer, and I could come up with a basic formula. It may not be perfect, but it's a start. Right.
0: It's more than a start. I think that's where we'll be thinking. But why haven't they done that, though? That's my question, Johnny.
1: Carl, it's getting ready to happen. I know people who are working on it. It's getting ready to happen. Right? It's getting ready to happen. There will be compensation to black Americans who have suffered because their labor was exploited. It's going to happen. Right? It has to happen. The Japanese got it. They fought for it. Native Americans got it because they fought for it. Black folks are going to get it because we're finally getting our act together and know what to ask for. The hardest thing, Carl, the hardest thing is if you've been hurt and a lawyer says to you, what do you want? You don't think about it every day. So they're like, that's all you want? We have to be educated on what to ask for. That's why I'm calling up here to at least place that in the ecosystem. What are we going to ask for? Something as simple as, hey, when my grandma dies, I shouldn't have to pay the taxes. You know the impact of that on Black America? Huge economic impact. If I'm owed taxes, some type of tax forgiveness. Right. It's huge.
0: What about educational loans, too? What about educational loans? A lot of our young people, they're brilliant people. They're saddled with these college loans and from all these other schools that they go to. They should have some forgiveness as well.
1: One of the things that's important, not only is the forgiveness of the educational loans, but not making sure that some of these colleges are exploiting Black folks that are putting them in these professions, having them study in these professions where they can't make money. Right? So you're always going to have the buzzards who are going to be circling around to try to get that money that the government issues to Black folks in reparations, right? So we don't want people to be forgiven loans for professions where they can't make money. So those are the kind of details that we're working on, that people are working on, right? But it's more economics. You start in a business, it's a viable business stuff. Let me get the loans at a very low interest or no interest. Everybody keeps saying when these foreigners come over, the government gives them money, right? I don't know if it's true or not, but I'm saying for reparations, that's what we need. So everybody doesn't have to go to college. And if you go to college and you study these professions, engineering, whatever, whatever, here's how we can provide loan forgiveness, right? If you want to start a cosmetology business, you put your business plan together, you do everything. Here's the $50,000 to start, right? You want to buy a building, here's a low-income interest loan to start the business. So it's not about just giving somebody a dollar because they're going to take it from us. Right. It's a bucket of repertory options for Black America.
0: Right, John, let me jump in again at 13 at the top of the hour. Who's going to vet these folks, though? Because somebody, you know how people are very clever when it comes to stuff like that. Who's
1: going to vet these people? We're always going to have the scammers, and we're going to put them in jail. Uh-huh. The PPP loans, we had scammers. It didn't stop us from getting

0: the way it was intended to be. Some people are still going to jail now. We can't let that prevent us from the substance of being repaired as a community. We got 50 million black people in America. If 2 million are scamming, we still got 48 million whose lives are going to change. If 3 million are scamming, we're going to have 47 million. It's time for it to happen, and it will happen. It's going to happen. Right? We got our churches, and we got scammers in churches. Doesn't stop you from going to church.
1: All right. So when are we going to, Johnny, I like what you're saying. At what point do you think we're going to have to wait till Trump is out of office? Are you saying the backroom deals are being cut right now for this? As soon as he's out, they'll announce it? Or what?
0: Carl, I can't say the backroom deals are being cut because I don't know that. That would be inaccurate. I'm saying it may take another 10 years for this plan to be flushed out. That's okay. That is okay. Right? Because we got, you know, it has to. People are working on it right now, Carl. Right? People are working on it right now. We missed an opportunity when Obama was in office. A lot of us got close, but it's going to happen. It has to happen, right? We got to line up some of these politicians so they aren't scared to support it, but it's going to happen, right? And I am confident, just based on some of the callers that you have, some of the intellectuals that you have, I'm confident that we've got the intellectual capital, the desire, the communications infrastructure that needs to be put in place where there will be the nexus between if you're a woman or a man and you're on a job and you were sexually abused, you are compensated for slavery. We were abused for at least a minimum of 250 years. We should be compensated. We're not asking for anything that's not owed to us. Messaging and communication is everything in America. And if you don't have it and you let somebody undermine your message, you won't get what you need to get.
1: But Johnny, also just not just for the brothers and sisters enslaved, but the ones who suffered redlining, you know.
0: Absolutely.
1: Also, yeah. We talked about the crack cocaine.
0: And part of that is that to get health with mental, that may be, you know, that healthcare mental, that may be part of the reparations bucket.
1: Oh yeah, should be.
0: Right? That may be part, but once again, we don't want people who are setting up these clinics just to draw a check out of the black community, and they're not helping us. I mean, I've thought about this stuff. Trust me.
1: Yeah. And John,
0: I'm closer to all the people who talk about it, and I'm a regular guy.
1: Yeah, we're all regular guys. Johnny, we'll let you go, but thank you for sharing that. You opened a lot of eyes.
0: Man, appreciate you and Kevin, man. Y'all stay strong.
1: All right. Stay strong.
0: Bye-bye.
1: 17 minutes after the top of our family. It's an Open Phone Friday, so we love on this program. 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
1: Recently, I heard a sermon about the need to excavate before you're able to elevate. The sermon encouraged us to dig deep, to remove bad habits, counterproductive decisions, destructive desires, and even a few dead memories, which will frequently haunt our decision-making powers. We were reminded that sustained elevation is dependent upon an unshakable foundation. If we are unsure about our elevation, more likely than not, is because we are building upon an unstable foundation. And instead of shoring up our foundation through excavation, we just continue to build on insecure ground. So I want to leave you with this one thought today. It is not possible to elevate to your highest potential until you have first excavated an unreliable foundation.
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0: Kathy Hughes. What's your reality?
1: What's your reality? 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

0: And Grand Rising family, thanks for starting your weekend with us on this Friday morning at 21 minutes after the top of the hour. It's an Open Phone Friday. It's where we encourage you to free your mind. All that means is think for yourself. You can reach us at 800-450-7876. Go back to our callers. Go to line 7. Sister Fahima is reaching out to us. She's in Washington, D.C. Grand Rising, Sister Fahima, your thoughts on this Open Phone Friday.
1: Yes. Good morning, Mr. Nelson. Thank you for taking my call. So I'm going to be brief. I'm going to lay a couple of things out, because I think there's some confusion. First thing, I would refer people to two things: Randall Robinson's book, The Debt, and Ta-Nehisi Coates' The Case for Reparations. You can find that online. It is in the Congressional Record, and it was part of his testimony when he was on the Hill for one of the two congressional hearings on H.R. 40. That the late Sheila Jackson Lee had. And it, by the way, Ayanna Pressley has reintroduced H.R. 40. Okay. That being said, and I was the founding co-chair of the Howard University chapter of NCOBRA, was at the UN Conference Against Racism, and that's why I think I can speak on this issue. And there are currently 40-some-odd reparations commissions that are active going on across this country. The work has continued. As people may recall, there was the UN resolution a few weeks ago. They were in Ghana with Next Steps and all of the reparations commissions in the United States, as well as countries from around the world, were there. And they each went back to their communities to continue the work. And that includes those that are here in the United States. So that being said, reparations is not, I can trace a great, great, great, great grandparent who was a slave, so I get a check. There were multiple horrors, which if you read Ta-Nehisi Coates or A Case for Reparations, you'll see. And Randall Robinson's book, The Debt, you will see. There have been ongoing reparations cases that have been settled in this region. I'm going to start briefly in this region. Georgetown University had sold enslaved Africans to save the university, and their descendants were tracked down and confiscated. Prince Edward County in Virginia had denied to comply with Brown versus the Board of Education, and so there were many Black people who were denied an education, and that's really one of the ways that the charter school movement started, but that's a whole other situation. But those people and their descendants were compensated for that wrong. Most recently, in Palm Springs, Illinois, there were a number of Black people who recently settled with the Palm Springs City Council. And I think it was a little over $6 million. Those particular people were compensated. And then in Evanston, Illinois, they creatively, they're using the revenue from marijuana sales to provide compensation to people who were denied access to housing loans. So there are particular harms. There's not, oh, I get a check because I can trace someone who was an enslaved individual. And so what I would encourage people to do, there are various jurisdictions across this country that have reparations commissions that are active. And if your jurisdiction doesn't have one, then reach out to your legislatures, city council, to get them set up. But again, please read up on this. The Case for Reparations and The Debt, that's what reparation is. And the previous administration actually offered loan forgiveness. I was one of the many people that were fortunate enough to have my student loans forgiven. And loan forgiveness had nothing to do with reparations. You had Ronald Reagan, who was responsible for creating this whole debt with education and the and he was responsible. That has nothing to do with reparations. So, and two other points. Both Columbia University and Harvard University had multi-million-dollar endowments set up to deal and address reparations prior to this administration coming in. And of course, that because of the way this administration has been behaving, a lot of that has been scrapped. But please, folks, please research, read up so you can have an understanding of what this is about. The work is continuing, and just reach out the commission in your area, and I'll land there.
0: All right. Thank you, Sister Fahima. Thank you for sharing your thoughts this morning. 26 after the top of the hour. Let's go to Allegheny County. Ivan's there. He's on line one. Grand Rising, Ivan, your thoughts on this Open Phone Friday.
2: All right. I'm up next after Sister Fahima. Wow. Okay. The hot topic here is reparations. Well, the consensus with reparations, right? What we want. Okay, that's the big hill we got to climb, right? I suggest we develop some sort of website, and everybody go on the website, put what they want as reparations. I don't know the timeline, maybe 3 months, 2 years, whatever. You know, the best choices for reparations gets put out on the list of what we want. We run it by our people. Everyone agrees with it, and boom. The consensus is made. It's put out to the government. And, you know, we should then receive reparations if consensus is what's holding us from getting reparations. Now the powers that be knows what we want. What do you say about that, Carl?
0: Well, Ivan, did you hear what Johnny Compton says? He says, obviously, we know it's not going to happen during the Trump administration. Wait till a friendly administration comes in office, because obviously it's got to be okayed by the administration. But he says this is where we should be, like what you're seeing, the planning stages. Figure out what we want, right. Exactly what we want, and reach a consensus on what exactly what we want. So we haven't even gotten that far yet. That's the problem.
2: Okay. And but here's
0: we have
2: one.
0: To do
2: here's
0: that
2: one.
0: First before the mechanism that what Johnny gave us, a mechanism mm-hmm. that only once, you know, he said some things that we deserve, we should get, we should ask for. And then he came up with a mechanism and the payout part. But go ahead and finish your thought.
2: Yeah. He's on point, though. I agree with everything he said. Now, what I would throw in there would be as a blue collar worker. Okay, get rid of that will employee, because that is what really, you know, hurt black workers, because a whole lot of us are blue-collar workers, and when we work, we have no rights. So if you're saving for a house or just paying your mortgage or rent, whatever, you know, the management on your job, and it happens a whole lot, you know, saying, hey, we don't need you here. You're not a good fit. And they are totally wrong. You can't get a lawyer and fight back. So getting rid of at-will employee need to be in the Reparations Act. I'm retired right now, so, you know, that doesn't matter for me. I'm thinking about our young folks coming up. They need protection when they work these jobs. And I pray when they work that job, they use it as a means to put themselves in being a entrepreneur, you know. But if you can't hold a job and work towards that, a policy like at-will employee will knock that out. So we really need that protection. But with that being said, Carl, you have a good morning. All right, brother?
0: All right. Thank you, Ivan. And thank you for your thoughts. That's what we're thinking about, solutions instead of complaining about the problems. That's what I love about this program. We have brothers who come up with solutions. 29 minutes away from the top of the hour, and it's Open Phone Friday. Alex is next. He's calling from Alexandria in Virginia. He's on line two. Grand Rising, Alex, your thoughts on this Open Phone Friday.
3: Shalom and shalom to the believers of the Torah. I want to talk about Clarence Thomas for a minute or two. And what I don't understand why people constantly wants to keep disrespecting this man. For the people who don't know, Clarence Thomas was out there on the front line alongside of the Black Panthers, marching for civil rights and trying to get the things done that Black people needed to be done, even though he wasn't a member of the Black Panthers, but he was out there fighting alongside of them as well. He was also, I guess because of the fighting that he was doing, he was elected assistant secretary for civil rights, which led him also into another position at the Equal Opportunity Commission, which all contains on problems that Blacks have, and Clarence Thomas was the one that you needed to see to try to get these civil rights problems straightened out. Even though he wasn't the first Black to hold a position, because, you know, Johnson, I don't even like to say that man's name, but Johnson was the president at the time, even though he elected African-Americans to the court, as well as that board as well, but only because of Dr. Martin Luther King and the civil rights marches only led it Blacks to be put in that position by Johnson, because he didn't care nothing about Black people. He was forced to do it. It did not come out the kindness of his heart. So that's the difference between Republicans electing people to office and Democrats electing people to office. At least Republicans were sincere about electing Blacks. And I can go back as far as the 1800s when the first Black South Carolina post office master was selected to that position, Miss Frazier Baker. And just because of her being appointed to that position, you know, became a white mob that took her family out, lynched her daughter, and destroyed their home when it came to that appointed position. And I want to talk about that Obamacare right quick and why people keep calling about praising Obamacare like that was the best health care that people had, which it wasn't. Obamacare had, instead of decreasing, which that was the purposes of the Affordable Care Act, it increased by 200%. So with an increase like that, it's most likely time to repeal and replace that affordable health care. As of 2026, just about every insurance company had bailed out of the Affordable Care Act because it was not serving the public like it's supposed to. So I'm hoping people will just take and just look at Obamacare. Take the time out and look at it, because it was failing America. I'm glad that it's being replaced for something a little better. It's needed. So it's no need to keep talking about Obamacare. Just let it ride. Yeah, a lot of y'all saying, oh, they want to get rid of it because it's a black man name on it. No, they're getting rid of it because it's a failure. One more thing I had to say. Oh, yeah, about voting. I heard a couple of your callers.
0: We're going to cut you right there, Alex, because we got to take a break. But I thank you for your call. You know, no matter how I tell folks to leave the talking points behind, they still bring them up. A lot of inaccuracies.
3: What is she talking about? I just took said. Points on the
0: people
3: board.
0: Are still hurting about Obamacare.
3: I
0: sorry,
3: put
0: Alex.
3: The points on the board.
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0: and Rising County. Thanks for kickstarting your weekend with us this Friday morning at 19 minutes away from the top of the hour. It's an open phone Friday. 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Telephone number is 800-450-7876. Before we go back to the call, let me just remind you, coming up next week, some of our guests include founder of the Black Lawyers for Justice, attorney Malik Shabazz, multi-talented researcher, brother Kidi Awadu, St. Louis activist, brother Zaki Bruity, and futuristic researcher, Sadiqa Bakari. They're all going to be here next week, so make sure you keep your radio locked in tight on 1010 WLB if you are in Baltimore. If you are in the DMV, the Washington metropolitan area, it's 1450 WOL. I got tweets just from Alex. That's why we say free your mind. Leave the talking points behind. He just bought a whole boatload of talking points. And because we recognize them. We know what they are. Since these folks tweeted me, let me just deal with this. First, he talked about Obamacare. Most of the people who are against it, they're only against it because they know whether its name, Obama. You know, they slapped the name on it. Donald Trump's been trying to slap his name on the health care plan. He still hasn't come up with it. Republicans have had 12 years, still haven't come up with a better plan than the Obamacare. Right now, people are hurting because Obamacare has expired. They allowed it to expire. Also, we talked about Clarence Thomas, and another tweeter just shared me this. The chairman of the Equal Employment Opportunity Commission, the EEOC, Clarence Thomas, when he was there, allowed nearly 9,000 age discrimination complaints to expire. It took an act of Congress just to get justice for these complaints. So again, please free your minds. Just stop. You keep listening, going to one source for information, and we can tell. We can tell you're not fooling anybody, not converting anybody. You're just embarrassing yourself on national radio. 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Montez joining us at 17 away from the top of the hour. He's in Pentagon City. Grand Rising, Montez, your thoughts on this Open Phone Friday. Is Montez on line 3? All right, Kevin, let's move on. Let's go to line 4. Brother Gregory's in Charlotte. Brother Gregory?
1: Yes, Grand Rising, Brother Paul. Grand Rising, everybody. Let us all study Black history to make sure Black history is never a mystery. Start off with some Googles for the young people regarding Black history. First, Eyes on the Prize, the series that covers the whole civil rights movement. Second, Glory, the Civil War movie. It shows Black men and Black women fighting for their freedom. And third, the autobiography of Miss Jane Pittman, a woman who lived from the Civil War to see the Civil Rights Movement. And I mention those movies because with this effort that we see today by Trump and his people to turn back the clock on our ancestors and ourselves, we need our young people to look at the foundation of what our ancestors did so they can see what we must do today. So let's listen to a quote from the Honorable Elijah Muhammad. Our fathers, in the days they were set free by the slave master, had no knowledge of how to go for self. Today you are educated. You claim that you have equal education. Then why don't you take a walk? Before we can be justified in accusing the other man, let us examine ourselves first. I do not say that our fathers are the ones to blame for their ignorance, and neither are you. Neither they nor you are at fault. The root of the cause can be placed back into the laps of the slave masters. When the slave masters say we are free and continue to say that we are free, should we take a free step? We charge the slave master's children with mistreating us. Suppose you tell a man that he is free. Get out of our house and go into your own house. But the freed slave says, no, no, I will work for you. I will serve you as a servant if you will allow me to remain in your house. The man of the house tells you, I will not give you a new suit this year. I will not pay you today for any work. Go home and sit down. Why should you say that man is not treating you right? Why say to that man, I have a job the same as you? Has not he offered the door to you? And when I read that quote from the Honorable Elijah Muhammad, we have to remember that the Honorable Elijah Muhammad back in 1966 was saying, has not the white man offered the door to you? And here we are in 2026, and right now today, what are Trump and his people doing? They are trying to show the door to 40 million black people in America. The Honorable Elijah Muhammad is a prophet. Now, when we think of black history, we think about the past and something that happened long ago. But we today, right now, are living black history in the present as it unfolds day by day. Perfect example is something mentioned by Brother Carl and Brother Kevin this morning. And it was a little shocking because it was the first time I heard it. And their announcement was President Trump will petition Chief Justice John Roberts to rehear the birthright citizenship case. Now, you talk about a wake-up call. I thought the case was finalized. As you know, I've been talking about it for a while. A brother called, brought on guests to talk about it. And the Supreme Court made a decision. So when Brother Carl and Brother Kevin announced that this morning, I mean, it was like somebody, you know, throwing me out the bed. But I'll start with this Google for the people to get some information on that story in addition to what Brother Carl and Brother Kevin offered. And this is a key Google. It's CNBC, Trump seeks rehearing of the birthright citizenship case. Now, what's important with that Google is there's an article, and it says something very important. It says the last time that the Supreme Court agreed to a rehearing was in 1965. So over 50 years ago, that's a long time before they even agreed to a rehearing. But most importantly, what that article says is that in 1956, the Supreme Court agreed to a rehearing, and they actually reversed their decision, a recent decision in 1956, because of a rehearing. Now, why is that important? That's important because it shows that if Trump is successful in getting the rehearing, it could be very unlikely, but he has put back on the table a possibility of reversing the most recent Supreme Court decision regarding birthright citizenship. And that is why Brother Carl's and Brother Kevin's announcement is so important.
0: And hold that thought there, Brother Gregory. Brother Gregory, hold that thought. I did not think it was possible. I'm glad you shared that information about CNBC. So I was on the impression, and maybe obviously I'm wrong, that once the Supreme Court has ruled, it's the law of the land. That's it. You move on. But obviously, not only is appealing that, though, he's also appealing the Jean Carroll's awarded. You know, he's supposed to pay her that millions of dollars. He was convicted and fined. He's appealing the fine. And it went to the Supreme Court, and they said, hey, you pay the woman her money. The money's in an account, a special holding account. So the account, her lawyers would tell them, hey, give us our check, give us our money. And they said, wait a minute, Donald Trump's appealing the Supreme Court's decision. I was on the impression, and just finding out a few days ago, that you can appeal. And thank you for sharing that with us. So where does that leave us?
1: Well, thank you, Brother Carl, for your announcement, Brother Kevin's announcement this morning. Because I and millions of black people and millions of Americans thought when the Supreme Court makes a decision, it is a final decision. So what you announced this morning, it is like a cataclysmic event for our people because it's something that we did not know that could even happen. And on Monday, revisiting Monday's program, I had a chance to talk with Dr. James Taylor. And Dr. James Taylor said, we dodged a bullet by getting that victory at the Supreme Court regarding birthright citizenship. And he was exactly right. And later in the show, I said, hey, this is a great victory for black people and a great victory for the nation. And most importantly, a great victory for our ancestors. And I was right. And then Lieutenant Colonel Tyrone Bose came on. He said, hey, if you look at the plain language of the Constitution, the vote at the Supreme Court should have been 9-0 based upon that plain language in support of birthright citizenship. He's exactly right. But there's another person who was exactly right, and that's Brother Carl. Because in that program, Brother Carl said to myself and Dr. James Taylor and to the nation, I don't think this is over. We dodged a bullet, but there could be another bullet. So I wanted to ask you, Brother Carl, what did you see that kind of gave you that inclination to say, dealing with Trump, this might not really be over? And going back to one of your sayings about white supremacy, they want to win all the time. And I'm questioning, why couldn't Trump and his people, after they won so much, just say, you know what, we're going to sit down and give black people this birthright citizenship victory? What did you see, Brother Carl?
0: Well, first of all, what I see, Donald Trump is a narcissist, so he doesn't take losing. He doesn't take any L's. He's not going to stop. If he thinks he's lost, watch, he's going to come back. At that point, he was going to go through Congress. So even if the Supreme Court turns him down, he's going to go, hopefully he's going to, for him, he'll get Congress to bring it up again and rewrite amend the Constitution that way. That's what I was thinking. I was not thinking he would go had a mulligan at the Supreme Court level, but that's what happened.
1: Thank you, Brother Carl. And I just one point on that note is we got to sit down and think, brothers and sisters. It's 2026, and we are still in a fight just to have citizenship. We have to go to the United States Supreme Court just to have citizenship in 2026, over 158 years since the 14th Amendment was ratified. That's something to think about. And some Googles for the people. Number one, what is birthright citizenship? And you get that definition. Number two, what is citizenship? And I have a very important quote from Chief Justice John Roberts from the most recent birthright citizenship case. And he defines citizenship like this. He said, citizenship is the right to have rights. Let me say that one more time. Chief Justice John Roberts of the United States Supreme Court said citizenship is the right to have rights. So when President Trump and his people go against birthright citizenship, they're fighting against our right to even have rights. Next Google is birthright citizenship is black citizenship. And that article will show you that our ancestors were the advocates for birthright citizenship and were successful in putting it into the Constitution. And I just want to close with some takeaways from that decision by the Supreme Court. Number one, it was posted as a 6-3 decision. But if you look at the specific vote, Justice Kagan, Sotomayor, Jackson, Barrett, and Chief Justice Roberts ruled the Trump executive order as unconstitutional. But the key point is that Justice Thomas, with a 91-page opinion, said it was constitutional, also Alito and Gorsuch. But the key point was that Justice Kavanaugh actually said that the executive order was constitutional, but he had a question about federal law. So the vote was a lot closer than what we think. Specifically, Chief Justice John Roberts, with the 4-4 split, he was the deciding vote. So he basically held birthright citizenship in his hands for the nation. And fortunately, brothers and sisters, he looked at the facts on both sides, and he wrote an opinion that gave a victory not just to black people in America, but to all Americans to save birthright citizenship. Now, closing three points of interest. We got three branches of government, the legislative, the executive, and the judicial.
0: I know that's all right there, Brother Gregory. We got to step aside real quick. We got to make a quick cut. When you come back, though, please tell them that, because they think the birthright citizenship issue is just about immigrants. And it's not. It's the underlying cause. But I think you have to explain that to the family. As I mentioned, we got to step aside real quick and get caught up. We got to make our stations can identify.

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16: My name is Ariel. When I arrived in the U.S. at 19, I struggled to find job opportunities without my high school diploma. My entire life changed when I took a chance and got my high school diploma at age 22. Everything I have, my education, my career, my marriage, I owe to the Adult Literacy Center and my teachers. They were with me every step of the way, helping with my English and math, making sure I pushed through all the challenges.
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